0: He spotted coming out of the sewer on East 82nd Street just after 2 a.m. They were seen fleeing in a black SUV. Responding police did reportedly find shovels and other tools at the scene on the Upper East Side when they went to investigate. There's been a number of manhole incidents in recent weeks, with police noting people are going down under to look for valuables that get washed away in storm drains and sewers. In a case on the Upper East Side last month when world leaders were in town for the UN General Assembly, two people were arrested and charged with trespass and conspiracy.
1: In Los Angeles, police-related lawsuits have cost the city nearly $500 million since 2019. Daniel Martindale has details.
2: That's according to an LA Times analysis of the LAPD's legal bills. About $480 million has been spent to end legal disputes related to claims of excessive force, litigation over traffic accidents, and cases filed by employees who allegedly faced retaliation after reporting misconduct. The LAPD's annual lawsuit costs more than doubled from 2019 to 2025. 2024 was the peak when the city spent more than $178 million to resolve more than 300 police-related lawsuits and civil claims.
1: Only two teams in the division series will go the distance. The Guardians managed to stave off elimination once again after topping the White Sox 9-5 in Game 4. The best-of-five series will shift back to Cleveland for a winner-take-all Game 5 on Saturday. I'm Lisa Carton.
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4: Sluggish traffic coming in 5 southbound out of the Woodland area at about Old River Road. A little more slowing around the airport. Really busy now after Arena Boulevard to about West El Camino. While northbound 5 is going to slow before the 50 connector ramp, very heavy traffic out past J Street. Sluggish in spots to near 80 and then stop and go after 80 to near Del Paso. Traffic on the 10s every 10 minutes, mornings and afternoons, KFBK News Radio.
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4: The heat wave is over. Delta breeze is coming in. Low of 58 tonight with a few clouds. Tomorrow, sunny and pleasant. High in 75. Currently 83 degrees from the KFBK Weather Center. 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

0: Welcome back. It's Eric Erickson here across the United States. The phone number this open line Friday, 877-973-7425. Should you wish to be on the program, don't forget, final day. I think we got maybe 10 tickets left now. If you want to be at the Not Safe Radio Show tomorrow, you can text SHOW to 33777 and get tickets and a parking pass. I have saved the controversial part for this moment. I've debated whether or not to go here the entire day, to be honest with you, because, you know, I can sometimes, well, I think I've done a pretty good job of angering people in the last few weeks with some of the things I've said. And, you know, I try not to be needlessly antagonistic towards my audience. I mean, you can only go so far with so many things. But I've saved the controversy for the third hour of the program. And I need to begin here. This is an area where my view has changed. And my view has changed as I have taken my faith more seriously. There are a lot of people who are going to be mad at me for what I am about to say and will claim some sort of arrogance on my part, and I assure you it's not. But I think a lot of people have no problems trying to perfectly reconcile their politics and their faith together. For example, if you believe that in same-sex marriage, it is remarkable watching people who claim to be Christians decide that they must redact whole portions of not just the Old Testament, but the New Testament to justify same-sex marriage as a Christian, to justify transgenderism, to justify abortion. Look at James Tallarico in Texas, who will turn himself in knots to try to claim that the conception of Jesus is justification for abortion, or that God is non-binary when God himself showed up in the world as a man and used masculine pronouns throughout scripture. Progressives twist scripture to justify everything they do and say, and they're willing to redact whole sections of the Bible and avoid whole books of the Bible in order to justify their progressive worldview. Jesus is very specific. Marriage is between a man and a woman. And they'll say, well, no, not really. That's not really what he said. He was just talking about it in those times, but they'll update the Bible. You know, the homosexuality in particular, and this is not to step on people's toes, but there's a thing called progressive revelation, and progressives think that means liberalism. Not really. It means that over time, God reveals himself more fully through scripture, and at scripture's end, it comes to an end. We have the full revelation of God in the Bible. We don't need other books. And for example, the role of women improves from Old Testament to New Testament. The role women play in society improves. In fact, we get the idea of female equality comes from the New Testament. There's neither Jew nor Greek. There's neither male nor female. When Paul writes about we are all sons of his inheritance, he also means women. And he's very specific that in Roman times, in the Roman Empire, women could not inherit. And so by saying we're all sons of his inheritance and including the women in that, the way he's writing in context, he means that women are equal before God as men. Homosexuality, there's actually in progressive revelation, there's no change from the Old Testament to the New Testament. The treatment of slaves improves over time. Christ's kingdom is not of this world. He did not come to upend slavery, but by the time you're out of the New Testament, Paul is writing that you got to treat slaves as your brothers. There's progressive revelation. Progressives have seemed to taken that a step further, that progressivism can be justified throughout the Bible. They twist scripture to conform to their worldview. I would argue that a lot of conservatives are doing that on immigration these days. I support the deportation of illegal aliens, but I also think that when an illegal alien is being deported, you cannot treat them cruelly. The care for the widows, the poor, the refugee, the orphan matters. and the refugees who have come into this country who are fleeing persecution abroad. I think that conservatives, because they've been whipped into a frenzy over the licentious open border policies of the left, have decided to ignore their religion, if they're Christians, in order to justify excesses that I think as a Christian we should be concerned about. I used to believe that we should, as a society, do public executions. When I was a kid growing up in Dubai, we would get invited to public executions. It's a very third world thing. As I have come more into my faith and read the early Christian fathers, it's one of my aversions to the UFC, frankly, is that the early Christian fathers believed that the continual engagement with bloodlust twisted the soul and corrupted the heart. The Secretary of Defense has announced a public execution of Nidal Hassan, the terrorist of Fort Hood. And my human inclination, my American inclination is bring it on. They want to live stream it for us to be able to watch this execution. And as an American, like this guy murdered more than a dozen people. We should draw and quarter him before we kill him. But I can't reconcile that view with my faith, the more I've learned about my faith. I also can't reconcile it with the rule of law in the United States. The United States Army Code prohibits public executions. If you read my email this morning, I provided a link, the U.S. Army Correction System Procedures for Military Executions. It is Army regulations that were revised in 2006 that are active today. And you're prohibited from doing a public execution. There is a list of witnesses who are allowed. No person under the age of 18 may be a witness. It is not to be public. And the Secretary of Defense has decided that despite the rules, he's going to ignore the rules to do a public execution. And there are a lot of people on the right who are cheering this on and think this is a good thing. We should watch this SOB die. The pagan Roman Empire relished the public spectacle of execution. Growing up overseas, again, in an Islamic country, I was invited to watch executions. But as I've come more into my faith, I'm reminded of Ezekiel 33:11. As surely as I live, declares the sovereign Lord, I take no pleasure in the death of the wicked, but rather they trust, turn from their ways and live. Proverbs 24:17 applies that to us. Do not gloat when your enemy falls. When they stumble, do not let your heart rejoice. The public execution is meant to allow us to relish the bloodlust. One of the earliest church fathers was Tertullian. Tertullian actually studied under people who studied directly with the apostles. And Tertullian he has some of the greatest writings of the early church. He wrote something called De Spectaculis, chapter 19. He writes, it is good, no doubt, to have the guilty punished. Who but the criminal himself will deny that? And yet the innocent can find no pleasure in another's suffering. He rather mourns that a brother has sinned so heinously as to need a punishment so dreadful, and goes on to actively discourage Christians from participating in the spectacle of public execution. In Confessions, St. Augustine goes even further. He writes about his friend Alypius, who was dragged to the Colosseum to see gladiatorial fights, and he did not want to go. He protested going, and his friends dragged him there, physically manhandled him, dragged him to the Colosseum, insisted he would enjoy it when he got there, and he insisted on keeping his eyes shut so he would not see it, but he did not plug his ears. And when the crowd roared as a gladiator was slaughtered and blood was everywhere, he opened his eyes to the spectacle, and Augustine writes how seeing the blood turned his heart to bloodlust and the relishing of the violence, and he was swept away by it. A Augustine said it was like he had gone insane. In the early United States, public executions were a thing. And it was actually Christians who convinced the government to make them private. They weren't concerned about the executed. They were concerned about the souls of the witnesses and what seeing that death did. We live in increasingly pagan times, and a lot of people who are upset with me right now are also people who believe we're going to hell in a handbasket, and yet they keep making the choice to side with the things that twist our souls. They keep making the choice to side with the pagan politician who practices, who professes Christ with his lips, but acts as a pagan in the world. They keep making these little twists and cuts of the soul. I'm sorry. I think it's the rule of law. The rule of law says we don't do public executions in this country. The military code says we don't do public executions. For the Secretary of Defense to ignore the rule of law is no better than those who we are defeating. We are becoming like them. And there is this twist and this perversion of the soul in this country. Increasingly, you see it in politics where people on the left, on the right say we need to behave just like people on the left. And you see people say we need to be as cruel and vindictive as the people who hate us. One of the most difficult parts of Christendom to understand is when Jesus says to turn the other's cheek. It is human nature. It is human law to embrace revenge. And Jesus says that God's got this. God will take revenge for you. You let God deal with the revenge, and it may not come in this lifetime. It may come in the next life. I support the death penalty. In fact, I am a whole book Christian. I think you have to reconcile the Old Testament to the New Testament. I think that the covenants extend, they don't replace. Catholics believe the death penalty is wrong, just as abortion is wrong. I believe the death penalty is right because God told Noah when Noah and his family came off the ark that you must kill those who willfully take the life of another. They have shown no respect for life, and you cannot allow people who show no respect for life to live. I support the execution of Nadal Hassan. But over time, it was Christians who realized, particularly in the early church and the violence of pagan Rome, that it is bad and corrupting to the soul to witness the taking of life and to cheer on the taking of life. And what we have here in this situation is the Pentagon ignoring its own rules and turning the execution of a terrorist into public spectacle. It's what happens in the third world. It's what happens in pagan societies. Pete Hegseth has lamented the decline of Christianity in the United States, and by doing this, he is contributing to that decline. I don't think we should do it. The American in me wants to watch it and to cheer it on. I'm a Christian before I am an American, and my faith leads me to believe that the execution is good and justice is good, but justice is not meant to be spectacle. It's meant to be just, and turning justice into spectacle degrades justice.
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4: Watch for slowing traffic on northbound 5 just north of the 50 connector ramp. A driver smacked their head on the steering wheel. Don't know if they hit their brakes too hard or ran into the back of somebody. That's all we know for now. Traffic is going to be slow and heavy out to about Richards Boulevard, sluggish in spots to West El Camino, and stop and go to near Del Paso. Traffic on the 10s every 10 minutes. Mornings and afternoons, KFBK News Radio, 93.1 FM, 1530 AM.
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1: 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Get the live stream, the show notes, everything you need to stay involved and connected to the show. The Not Safe for Radio shows tomorrow night. Wish me luck, please. Prayers appreciated that I don't screw up. One more thing about the execution of Nidal Hassan. As I said, the American in me, the guy who just the human in me says, shoot him up, live stream it, let's watch it. The Christian in me says, this is not good for our souls to turn the execution of a terrorist into public sport, to turn it into spectacle. Justice isn't supposed to be spectacle. And it was actually the evolution of Christians over time and the thoughts going back to St. Augustine and Tertullian that said, do not participate, Christians. It twists your soul to see the bloodlust, to see the blood. It's not good for your mind or your soul to participate. And it was Christians in this country who actually pushed for the end of public executions. There's something else you need to know. Nidal Hassan is in a wheelchair. We live in an increasingly pagan society where the villains are oftentimes viewed as the heroes. Look at the affection for Lindsey Clancy by so many people these days. Do you really think executing a man in a wheelchair by shooting him in public is going to endear people to the death penalty? I support the death penalty. I actually want to see the death penalty expanded beyond murder. I think that violent rape and child predators should be executed. And I just don't think it's going to go off as a PR success to watch the army firing squad shoot a man in a wheelchair. I'm sure they'll put him in a regular chair, not a wheelchair, but they can't stand him up. He's a paraplegic. It's not going to be the PR success I think Pete Hedges thinks it's going to be. It's not going to be a good thing for our souls to do this. It's not going to be good for the faith of our nation to do this. And it's going to be a terrible, terrible spectacle to watch a firing squad shoot a man who can't even walk. He deserves it. He should be executed. But to turn it into a public spectacle at a time when this nation has begun to have affection for the villains of the world is not a wise thing to continue to pursue the death penalty. It's just, it's not wise. It's a bad idea. It's going to be a PR nightmare when people start releasing images of a man in a wheelchair, a paraplegic being shot to death. He deserves it. But you gotta actually think about the optics of this and what you're doing. Yes, it feels good to want to publicly execute a terrorist. And that's part of the problem. It feels good to do it. You know what'll actually be a great thing for you to do is to fix your windows if they're leaky. 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
2: An ICE agent is in serious condition after being shot during a confrontation at a Fresno home early this morning. Police say 32-year-old David Gonzalez was sleeping on a front lawn when a 72-year-old homeowner told him to leave. Authorities say Gonzalez attacked the man and his daughter, prompting the homeowner to shoot him. The elderly man is facing no charges. Gonzalez is in custody on suspicion of felony assault. And about 465 members of the Orange County Teamsters could go on strike Tuesday if they don't reach a deal on a new labor agreement. Daniel Martindale with more.
3: 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The union's previous three-year contract expired on June 25th. The bargaining team says it tried to start negotiations with the county in December, but the county made no meaningful movement toward a deal until August.
2: Those are the headlines. I'm Sharon Reardon.
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4: A disabled vehicle on number 3 lane northbound Campsie Freeway at 8th Street. Stop and go traffic from 50 out to just before E Street on the northbound side. Southbound is going to be very slow from El Camino past Exposition. Still slow traffic northbound 5 coming through the downtown area. Disabled vehicle just north of 50 in the Gore Point. Stop and go traffic to Richards. Traffic on the 10s every 10 minutes. Mornings and afternoons. 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
1: 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I'll be putting pictures on Instagram this weekend. 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My wife is not into Yellowstone and Landman and some of the other shows. And the number one reason is the language. And I got to say, I agree with her. There are some shows I watch. Like, for example, I watch Slow Horses on Apple TV, which is a very good show. And the profanity is actually less now than it used to be, or maybe I'm just deaf to it, but it's British. And so, of course, Brits use language. But it's not even as gratuitous as like Landman and Yellowstone and some of these shows in the U.S. And so my wife has been rewatching 24. Remember the old Kiefer Sutherland show? My ringtone on my phone for years was the, the Lucid Technology or whatever ringtone that they used in 24. I miss the classic ringtone where your phone just sounded like a phone ringing, but I digress. There's no profanity, at least in the first 5 seasons. Now, there's an occasional damn, there's an occasional hell that, but I mean, there has been for some time, but there aren't the words you can't say on radio. You know, the words you can't say. And in broadcast television now, broadcast TV has kind of gotten cheapened. There aren't a lot of must-see TV shows on a lot of broadcast channels now. I can't remember the last time other than football and the news that I really watched a sitcom or something in the middle of the week. And most of the shows that I do watch are true. So I watched Lanterns on HBO. A lot of people on the right attacked it. It was wokers. It was pretty progressive in some ways, but I actually didn't mind the show. It wasn't fantastic, but it wasn't bad. I don't like what they did to Hal Jordan, but I wasn't offended by the show like some people seem to be. Everybody wants to be offended by something. Slow Horses, of course, I think is a fantastic show. Silo is great. Severance is great on Apple. Apple TV is like prestige TV these days. It's what HBO used to be. But, you know, my wife's got a point, I think. When you watch 24 or go back and watch ER back in the day on TV, you didn't have all the gratuitous language. It just seems like writers have cheapened the commentary, the meta commentary, the dialogue, all of it, because you got to have like 40 F bombs per minute, the occasional S word, maybe the C word, depending on, I mean, particularly the British shows. It's kind of sad, isn't it? And so there's not a lot of family friendly TV, and the family friendly TV, a lot of us watch these days, is just kind of terrible stuff. It's not very good stuff. There's just not a lot out there for the whole family to be able to sit down with like, I mean, young teens could watch 24 with parents, and it was an exciting show. It was a patriotic show. It was an exciting show, and you didn't have to worry about gratuitous sex. You didn't have to worry about language. And now it's like the prestige TV shows on the streaming networks have decided they've got to be explicit and they've got to have bad language. And I got to think there's a way to tie this into my commentary on public executions and pornography and how we keep cheapening and degrading and coarsening society. I mean, there's kind of consensus at this point among a lot of Republicans and Democrats alike that rampant pornography and access to pornography is not good. We know the data on young men and pornography. You know, one of the most interesting, striking data points on pornography, seriously,
14: is that young men across the board begin to experience it in fourth and fifth grade. And many young men become regular consumers of pornography by seventh grade. By the time they get out of high school, a lot of young men are regularly engaging with pornography. And it twists their souls and harms their relationships. And do you know the one category of young man that does not engage in pornography? There's one group of young men. And the data shows it transcends race and income, ethnicity, everything. Rich, there are kids from wealthy households, kids from poor households, kids from white households, kids from black households, kids from Hispanic households. And the data is the same. Who is the young man least likely to engage in pornography? The one who had a father sit him down and on multiple occasions inform him that it is bad and harmful for his soul and his brain and his heart and will ruin relationships, and that very often the young women that you see in these things are drugged, are prostituted, are abused. It's not good for your soul. It's not good for the soul of the people participating. And you don't have to think of a soul, and you don't have to be a Christian. You can be an atheist who understands that getting that inside your head begins to twist your thinking, and it's not good for you. And the only group of young men who do not regularly engage in pornography are the ones whose dads had that talk with them and did so more than once. I will tell you, when my kids and I started having conversations about stuff like this, I told them very early on. Now, they've been raised in the church their whole life, go to a Christian school. I said, the devil is looking for you. And the easiest place for the devil to find you is on the internet. And through your friends and through

0: before. That sort of sexualized pornographic culture, it comes from the coarsening of society and the content we consume and the people we're around. We are catechized by the people we are around. We are catechized by the content we consume, and it is twisting souls. And again, that goes back to the whole public execution thing that I think it's people don't be a lot of people give lip service to they believe in souls and stuff and they understand the twisting souls, but then at the end of the day they want the excitement, they want the titillation. And we have so much TV today that now the pornographied culture and the sexualization and the explicit nature of it and the language. And I mean, again, my wife watching 24, she's like, this is a really good show, that and it doesn't have the gratuitous sex and it doesn't have the gratuitous language. And so much of Hollywood seems to now think they have no capacity to do a good show, an entertaining show, unless it has all of that. And I think we're probably worse off because of it. And there's been some great prestige, The Sopranos, Game of Thrones, things like that. But I mean, Game of Thrones, it took me years to get into it. I was actually kind of forced to, and I think I've told you all the story, when I was in the hospital in 2016 for 2 weeks, recovering from an influx of blood clots. I was the youngest guy in the cardiac ward by probably 30 years. And I had a nurse, he was younger than me, he was 29. And I was watching Adult Swim one night about midnight. He came in, he's like, what are you doing? The Game of Thrones marathon is on. I'd never seen Game of Thrones. It was like season 4, the Red Wedding season, I think that was. And he's like, dude, you're watching Game of Thrones. Literally put on Game of Thrones, took the remote away and said, you're going to like it. And by the way, I wound up liking it. But I remember trying to get into it, the violence and the sex and everything. And it took me a while. And then you just kind of got used to it. And perhaps I shouldn't have gotten used to it. In fact, I'm sure I shouldn't have gotten used to it. And then I invested all that time in watching it, and they had that terrible last season. I like the battle with the Nike. I thought it should have been 2 or 3 episodes long, given the multi-season buildup to it. It should have been multiple episodes, but I understand budget constraints. It was a compelling night of television, and it was all downhill from there. But could Game of Thrones have still been captivating without the gratuitous sex? Absolutely. Could some of these shows on TV be captivating without all of the language? Absolutely. And yet they don't do it. And I think it's something wrong with our society. Something has gone wrong with our society, I think, that this has become such a commonplace thing now. And I think we're probably worse off because of it. And I would have never thought about having this conversation with you guys, except for my wife. I will tell you, shows that I really do enjoy, again, Slow Horses, probably my favorite show on TV. They're each, I think, 6-7 episodes long on Apple TV. The 6th season is out, which some people say is not as good as the last seasons. I found it enjoyable, although one of my favorite characters has gotten killed. I like Silo. I like so much of the stuff that's on Apple TV, the streaming service. And you know, the Marvel ones, the Shogun on Hulu, I started rewatching that again. It's based on the book. It's good. But again, there's the violence. But man, 24, what a classic TV show. There are some good old shows that are probably worth revisiting. I realize y'all were expecting more this half hour, I suspect. But it just, you know, I don't know. My wife said that last night. Then the news about the live streaming of the execution. We're just, all of us, we've decided, I guess, collectively to coarsen society and justify it. Whatever tickles our ears and scratches our itches, we're going to double down and say, no, this isn't a bad thing. We should do this. I saw, you know, I put up a tweet last night saying that I support the death penalty, but I don't support the live streaming of an execution. And man, the number of people who attacked me for that, how dare you say we shouldn't be able to watch this guy get executed? I just, y'all, it's not good for your soul. And I think so much of the coursing of our culture around us is leading us to these points. And it's also reflected in the stuff that we consume on television these days when you compare it to just, I mean, 10, 15 years ago, and how much more violent and vulgar society is.
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3: Disabled vehicle slows traffic down to 80 eastbound just before the 5 connector. Once you get past 5, you're back up to speed on eastbound 80. Westbound 80 starts to slow now at Reed Avenue heading towards the merge with Highway 50. 50 slows at Harbor Boulevard and also slow if you're transitioning onto eastbound 80. Traffic still very slow and heavy on eastbound 80 through Davis. Traffic on the 10s every 10 minutes, mornings and afternoons, KFBK News Radio.
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0: listener friend who whispers in the president's ear and assures me he is whispering about this Nadal Hassan situation says, I made a cogent point last night on social media and he was surprised I did not make it on the show today. So one last point on Nadal Hassan, as I try to persuade you this is a bad idea. We know in the past that when terrorists have been gunned down and it has been caught on film, that the terrorists have recirculated those videos as recruiting tools in the Middle East to fan the flames for more terrorists. The martyrdom of Nadal Hassan is what it will be called, and it will be sold on USB drives and given out freely as MP4s around the Middle East to inspire new martyrs for Islam. That is what's going to happen, because there have been precedents for this in the past. And that is probably, I guess, I'm kicking myself now. I didn't start the hour with that, but it's a big one. Plus, he's a paraplegic in a wheelchair. So we're going to put before a firing squad a paraplegic in a wheelchair who cannot stand up. And he is a martyr for Islam that we will make public and will be broadcast in the Middle East to show his martyrdom, which will be used to fan the flames in Palestinian territories and among Hamas and Hezbollah and elsewhere. It's a really bad idea, y'all. I know it feels good. I know it feels good to do this. But I think it's a terrible idea. It doesn't just coarsen the soul and society. It's not going to be the PR win some of you think it will be when people see this guy unable to stand up for the firing squad. And it will be used to inspire the martyrdom of more Islamic terrorists and will actually inflame situations and put more American lives at danger as we inspire a new generation of terrorists in the Middle East with the martyrdom of Nadal Hassan. This is one of those like hyper online bro things that guys like Hegseth do. It's one of the problems with the Trump administration is so many of them are just so hyper online in their group chats. They think, oh, this is going to play great on Twitter. We should do this. And they don't actually think through the ramifications of it. And that's the problem. Okay. I'm done. Well, I'm almost done with the show anyway, but I'm done on that point. Now I want to say, your prayers are appreciated. Tomorrow night is the Not Safe for Radio show. I've got some great stories about encounters with politicians from this president to prior presidents to prime ministers to governors. Funny conversations that they're not safe to say on radio. They're not really safe in public. I mean, there's no cell phones allowed at the event tomorrow night. All the cell phones get taken up, and so I can say things that aren't going to get recorded. I mean, I presume everything is going to get recorded, so I'm still careful. But there are funny little stories that they're not really appropriate for radio. There is some language in some of the stories. Some of them are adult topics, adult themes that are not appropriate for radio. Some of my mother would be horrified if I said on radio. So if you want to come, you can come, but you got to have a ticket, and you get the ticket by texting show to 33777. My last time to sell you tickets. And lastly, I would be remiss if I did not say happy Leif Erikson Day. I got a card in the mail the other day from my uncle Leif Erikson. He has a whole holiday dedicated to him. If you are in Winter Park, Florida, and you know my uncle Leif Erikson, you wish him a happy Leif Erikson Day, because today is the day for Leif Erikson. Now, I'm going to go play golf this afternoon. I'm going to one of the top 20 golf courses in America. Actually, I think in the world. Yeah. Yep. There it is. It's one of the top 20 golf courses on planet Earth. I'm about to go embarrass myself on it. People will be finding my golf balls for the next week, I'm sure. You guys have a great weekend. Stick with local weather radar, your local radio stations as this hurricane rolls through. You people in the Southeast, be safe, stay dry. I will talk to you on Monday. 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You guys have a fantastic weekend. Stay dry and safe out there. I'll talk to you Monday.
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3: Hurricane Isaias has begun impacting the Gulf Coast as the storm heads towards the region. The National Hurricane Center reports it remains a Category 3 storm and is close to 50 miles south of Pensacola, Florida. The system is packing winds of 115 miles an hour and heading north at 18 miles an hour. A hurricane warning is in effect from Louisiana to the Florida Panhandle, where forecasters are warning of storm surge along the coast and life-threatening inundation over the next day and a half. Bay County officials in Panama City, Florida, are giving a final plea to residents.
4: We've been talking about preparation for the storm. That time is over. It's now time to hunker down and get in a safe place. So we're probably within 3 or 4 hours of landfall.
3: Mike Tyson is joining President Trump in New York tonight, the latest stop in his midterm blitz. The former heavyweight champ departed the White House with Trump to appear at a rally in Syracuse alongside Republican candidate for governor Bruce Blakeman. I'm Lisa Carton. President Trump is touting the installation of a 13-foot Christopher Columbus statue on the White House grounds.
5: The reason I get all of the Italian vote, I really believe, I didn't do it for this reason, I resurrected. Christopher Columbus was, they were taking a statue down.
3: He hosted an event Friday celebrating the Monday holiday, which is also known as Indigenous Peoples Day. Trump said Christopher Columbus is back to where he should be. He also praised Italian Americans, highlighting members of the community like Supreme Court Justice Samuel Alito, Hollywood icon Sylvester Stallone, and baseball legend the late Joe DiMaggio. Consumer sentiment hit a five-month low in October. Here's Matt Mattinson.
6: The University of Michigan's early reading for the month edged lower on concerns over high prices and worries about the economy. The survey noted a steep drop in sentiment among lower-income consumers as frustration over the cost of living continues to rise. Both short- and long-term inflation expectations increased to their highest levels since May.
3: A new study finds Des Moines, Iowa is one of the most optimistic cities in the country about artificial intelligence. Dave Bohl has more.
7: Online platform Blink ranked 100 mid-sized cities on their AI optimism using data on the number of AI-related job postings, recent job growth, technology and AI employment, and local search interest. The study ranked Des Moines 11th overall due to a growing workforce and a clear local interest in how AI will be used at work.
3: And it's heading for that time of year again. The famous Radio City Rockettes are gearing up for their 101st season of the Christmas Spectacular.
8: It's Christmas time again.
3: Officials say the Rockettes are practicing 6 hours a day, 6 days a week for 6 weeks leading up to the season. There are 230 shows lined up with shows opening November 4th. Officials say this year there are more cameras and new sound technology amplifying microphones built into the shoes of the Rockettes. I'm Lisa Carton.
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9: Disabled vehicle slows traffic down to 80 eastbound just before the 5 connector. Once you get past 5, you're back up to speed on eastbound 80. Westbound 80 starts to slow now at Reed Avenue heading towards the merge with Highway 50. 50 slows at Harbor Boulevard and also slow if you're transitioning onto eastbound 80. Traffic is still very slow and heavy on eastbound 80 through Davis. Traffic on the 10s every 10 minutes, mornings and afternoons, KFBK News Radio.
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9: The heat wave is over. Delta breeze is coming in. Low of 58 tonight with a few clouds. Tomorrow, sunny and pleasant. High in 75. Currently 83 degrees from the KFBK Weather Center. 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
2: You know, it is Friday, and I wanted to pack in some really good news. And I mean really good news. Autism is such a frightening thing. And we just barely, at least me as a regular person, barely understand what autism is and can't imagine what it is like for the families. I read you a story a couple of weeks ago about a father who had some experimental drugs, and his son was self-harming, young, self-harming, really, really in trouble. Gets this new drug, experimental, gives it to his son. By the next day, he had changed. And I want the people involved in this. We have the doctor who is treating this 4-year-old on this experimental autism drug, and also the father of the 4-year-old, who he said went from the least affectionate child to the most affectionate child. And I want you to hear it from him. We're going to do that in 60 seconds. First, let me tell you about Patriot Mobile. 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Before I go into this interview, I just have to give a show note. I just received in the break, some very bad news. Keith Malinak, who has been with us for a very long time, works on the Pat Gray Show. He had a stroke. And it's a severe stroke, and it's in the back of his brain. He's on a ventilator now. They have really good doctors working on it, but, you know, Carrie, his wife, is one of the sweetest, and his children, are there at the hospital. And I would just ask for your prayers for, one of our coworkers and dear, dear friend, Keith Malinak. Okay, let me introduce you to a couple of people I think are going to share a miracle with you. We have Matt Bielski. He is the father of the 4-year-old who is trying this experimental therapy. And Dr. Eric Bartke. He is a child, adolescent, and adult psychiatrist. And he is part of the Bartke Healthcare Center. He's the founder of it. And he is the one that's treating the 4-year-old. So let me start with Matt, the dad. Matt, tell me about your son. What was he like before?
3: Yeah, Glenn, first and foremost, thank you for having us. Really appreciate it. And our prayers go out to Keith and his family. So Lev is 4.5. You know, first, I want to first and foremost thank my wife, Gabriella, who fought like a lion to get us access to this drug. I want to also thank my daughter, Noah, who's an amazing daughter to Lev. I think siblings of special needs kids really deserve a shout out. They really grow up a lot faster than their peers. And most importantly, I want to thank my son, Lev, for allowing us to share a story, for potentially to help, you know, other people, and most importantly, provide hope for the parents who've experienced what myself and Gabrielle experienced. Lev has very has and still has very severe autism, profound autism. You know, everything from self-harm to no socialization at all, no eye contact. Think about the typical autistic kid in the corner. When you say his name, doesn't respond. I would say Lev. He wouldn't even look me in the eyes. We had no relationship. And then, thanks to President Trump's expanded access care, working with Dr. Barkey and the YAML team, we were able to get a special prescription for Lev. And when I say, you know, overnight, it was overnight. The next day, he looked me in the eyes. It was almost like he was craving my attention. Today, he has more eye contact than a neurotypical kid. He just wants to play. He wants to cuddle. Before that, he wouldn't acknowledge his sister. And for a sibling to see what he went through, from everywhere from self-harm to not having any social engagement with his family, to now playing with her every day, we just hope that this story, you know, can get out there and hopefully give hope to other parents and actually provide real tangible solutions, medication, and not just research. And that's why we're here today to tell the story.
2: So, Matt, you know, I some of my favorite videos are when, you know, they have babies and they put glasses on them, or they give them hearing aids and their mother is there and they see them for the first time, or they hear them for the first time. And it's just so much joy. It's just great. What did it feel like for your son, who'd never really made eye contact with you, to suddenly look at you and be craving eye contact and to cuddle with you? That must have been just a miracle. And what did it feel like?
3: It was life-changing. I mean, I took it for granted having a neurotypical daughter, never experienced anything like that. And, you know, just to have that love, you know, really gave us, I really wasn't telling my story. I'm a very private guy. But what we experience emotionally, the connection, the deep connection, thanks to YAML and L179 and Dr. Barkey, I can't even explain it, you know, in words. And I said to myself, you know, whether YAML, you know, completes the phase three study, I don't know that. That's not, you know, I'm not a doctor. But if I can help one parent experience what I did, what my wife did, it's all worth it.
2: Dr. Barkey, what is this drug?
1: Thank you so much for having us on the show. And again,
2: Sure.
1: I'd said our prayers to your coworker and his
2: No,
1: family.
2: thank you.
1: You
2: Thank
1: know,
2: you.
1: what has been so interesting for me, having been in practice for over 30 years, is Lev's story is not unique. Initially, I got a phone call from Steve Hoffman, who is the inventor of this drug, and he asked, would I be interested in having some of my patients with autism try this medication? And this was before YAML was even formed. And after doing my due diligence and saying, okay, I feel like this can be safe, there's no harm, patients with autism that I had been treating for between 5 to 10 years, I gave this experimental medication to, and seeing exactly what Matt described with his son Lev were similar stories that I saw with patients that I had known and their families. It changes lives, and it works differently than any other medication that is on the market for treating autism. You know, those things that Matt said, the eye contact, the communication, the affection, the engagement. The medicines that are on the market now just treat irritability and agitation. We're talking about the core symptoms, and it can be miraculous and life-changing.
2: Did you ever, I'm sure you did. I know you know the medical research on it. The movie Awakenings, which is a true story, and everybody kind of woke woke up all of a sudden on this drug, and then they kind of went back in. Is that kind of what this is happening here? Is it where they're just kind of, this drug is just waking them up, and they're, I mean, that's a miracle.
1: Yeah, it is miraculous. I'm thinking about the mom of one of the patients that I treated a few years ago in the initial studies. And basically what the mom said, it's like he was trapped inside his own head. And this was the key that unlocked his brain to be aware of himself and the outside world. And so it is kind of like what you're describing.
2: So Matt, when you said, you know, it's like my son is craving this, and doctor, I don't know which one of you can answer this. When you're saying they're trapped in there, do they know they're trapped in there? Was he actually wanting all of this? Do we have any idea, but just couldn't do it for some reason? What do you know? Yeah, you don't understand what I'm asking?
3: From my perspective, he was craving help, but he's still nonverbal, but we didn't know how to help him. And, you know, call this miraculous, call it science. I call it science. You know, when we give him the L-179 through a liquid form, you know, a couple of times a day, it's like he doesn't like medication. He welcomes it. He wants it. He smiles when we give it to him. He knows it's helping him. So, you know,
2: Wow. It's. Yeah. So, doctor, where does this stand on? I mean, is it universal for anybody with autism? What are the odds on affecting your child if you have autism, and can you get it?
1: Really good question. So, right now, we are preparing, along with the FDA, the phase 3 trials, which are the large trials that you have to show effectiveness and safety before the FDA can approve it. So right now it is not available on the market, but with Matt, you know, leading the charge with fundraising, we're hoping to get enough funds to then proceed to the phase 3, where we will, my own opinion is I have no doubt that this medication is continue to show significant improvement. And it has thus far in the very stringent FDA studies that we've done. Matt and one other child, the FDA has granted me approval via expanded access, which used to be called compassionate care, to treat these two children that are younger than what we have studied in those FDA trials. And they have very stringent rules and regulations about that in order to get expanded access. So you can imagine on a daily basis, the difficulty as a clinician seeing my patients and families wanting to give each and every one of them. You know, the studies have shown that about 54% of the enrollees have shown improvement, which is a remarkable number. I mean, that number is almost unheard of in the area of socialization. There has never been a medication that has been studied that has shown that much improvement in socialization and communication.
2: Is this one of these drugs, like, and I'm really dating myself, but I have a history of depression in my family. And I remember when I was young, Elavil was explained to me, and they said, we don't really understand how it works. We just know that it works. And there's lots of theories. Is it one of those drugs that we don't really know how it's working, or do we know what it's doing?
1: Well, you know, we have, you know, most drugs, we know theoretically how they work, including the antidepressants. You know, yes. This drug works differently than the other medications because I don't want to get too scientific, but inhibits catecholamines like dopamine and norepinephrine and serotonin presynaptically, which then helps it down the road to kind of stabilize and have a homeostasis so that you get this normalization.
2: And was this a discovery trying to get to something else, or was this designed for this?
1: Well, there is a similar but different medication that was used for patients with a specific kind of cancer called pheochromocytoma. And what Steve Hoffman, the inventor of this drug, did, he took that molecule and manipulated it a little bit scientifically, thinking that this could potentially treat the fight or flight symptoms that people with autism have. And what's so different about this, we have seen in the studies and prior to the official FDA studies, regardless of the severity of the autism, it can help that person improve.
2: Okay, I've just got to go ahead. Go ahead.
3: Just to add to that, I think one of the biggest inference that I saw is that, you know, before the medication, he was in this perpetual state of tantrum, fight or flight, and it just took him out of that pretty dramatically.
2: Okay, I've got a couple of questions left. Let me just break for 60 seconds. I appreciate you both being with me. We're going to continue our conversation in just a second. 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
2: So the drug is L179, and I just heard about it from Yamo Pharmaceuticals. It is still in testing. How can people help? First, how do people do investigation if they have a child that could be part of this testing, this trial? And I understand money is the biggest problem now. They need you guys. I don't know about you, but Yamo needs funding to be able to continue this trial. Doctor, yeah. who wants to cover that?
3: I'll cover that. So, I mean, since the article came out, I believe we had 5,000 or 6,000 parents request more information. So today we issued a press release where parents could submit their information for potential trials. But the most important thing right now, we need $75 million to fund phase 3. And just to put some numbers behind this is not only a U.S. crisis, a global crisis. One out of every 31 child has autism. It's close to 8 million people in the U.S. with autism. The cost, the economic cost, I'm a finance guy, is about $500 billion a year to the U.S. taxpayer. So I call on the NIH. Their budget last year was $47 billion for them to fund the first potential drug for core autism for phase 3. It would be 0.16% of their budget. Last year, they spent around $350 million on autism research. Causation's important. Prevention's important. But as a parent who is in the trenches,
2: sure,
3: and I know there's millions of other, we need solutions.
2: Yes,
3: government funded quantum computing, they funded AI, Micron, Intel, they can invest in this, or they can give the grant to Yamo to give parents hope with a potential solution here.
2: So, doctor, can I ask you, I just got a question in from one of our listeners, and we only have 60 seconds. She said, I have a 26-year-old daughter who is higher functioning. Can this be used for older people with autism or just the very young?
1: In our pilot study, we did have some people the age of that woman's child, so it's a young adult. And yes, we did see benefit. Obviously, the earlier the age, the better the trajectory can be.
2: Yeah.
1: But we certainly did see benefit in young adults as well. And the other thing that makes this so different, there have been zero serious side effects with this drug in all of the trials.
2: Unbelievable. Unbelievable. Okay, I'm going to post where you can find more information and how you can support. And please let the NIH know. We should be looking for causation, but we should also be treating the symptoms as best we can. And this seems like great news. Great news from Yamo. All right, let me tell you about Rapid Radios. We built a world where you can sit in your living room and watch a live video of somebody on the other side of the planet. You can order a pizza from your car. You can have a conversation with artificial intelligence about the meaning of life, which is weird. But then something goes wrong. You can still find yourself standing there with a phone in your hand trying to make a call that won't go through. All of that technology. And you can't reach your own family. 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
7: Driver out of gas and hand-fueling their vehicle. 50 westbound at the Stockton Boulevard off-ramp, reportedly in the slow lane, but traffic looks pretty light in that area. A little slowing northbound 99 transitioning to westbound Highway 50. Northbound 5 is going to be slow before the 50 connector, and then again around J Street. Spots of stop-and-go traffic after Richards Boulevard, now past Arena. Traffic on the 10s every 10 minutes, mornings and afternoons, KFBK News Radio.
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0: Welcome to the Glenn Beck program. We're glad you're here. Jason, would you bring me up to speed? There is some breaking news on the what they're finding in France that has just been released today. Apparently, the riots in France are not about schools. Can you give me an update? Because it sounds exactly like our special last night. At least it sounds like a quarter of the special last night. Go ahead.
1: Yeah, this is from Fox News and Azra Nomani, which is great. Azra is just amazing. They say that a Fox News digital investigation traces how France's student protests over education cuts are now being hijacked by a sprawling network, Glenn, of communist activists, labor unions, and far left political parties. I know, it's amazing. All amplified.
0: No, wait a minute.
1: Oh, it gets better, Glenn. All amplified by a transnational propaganda machine funded by Neville Roy Singham. Transnational.
0: Oh my gosh.
1: Sounds familiar.
0: That's the first quarter of the special last night. That is exactly what we were outlining last night. You have to understand what's coming at you. This is a transnational, international communist front that is happening. And it's really well orchestrated, and it's fooling everybody. Everybody in media, you know, should be watching the special. I know they're not going to, but everyone in media should watch the special because it would change the way they would cover it. You would know. You would know exactly what's going on. Make sure you get Torch right now and see that special. Can you tell me what the poll is? Because we've, you know, the people who buy these specials, the ones who pay for them, I should say, because we don't do commercials on Torch. So we rely on our listeners and, the you know, our subscribers. And we always want to give them everything first before we push it out. But this one is so important. And we were getting emails from people. Why are you putting this behind the paywall? From people who are the subscribers. When are you going to be able to release this, far and wide so everybody can see it? We have an election coming up. And so I asked last night, we put a poll up for the insiders and asked them because they're the ones who paid for it. What does the poll say?
2: The poll, Ricky, do you have it is now 97% to 3%. 97% say, please release this as soon as possible. So thank you, Torch Insiders, for your generosity because,
0: yes.
2: You know, we value your investment in us and we thank you for what you're
0: right, trying
2: to do to get the
0: message. We want to make sure that we're doing right by you because you are the ones who paid for it. But I think, you know, we're going to release it as soon as we is humanly possible. Hopefully we can do it maybe even Monday. I'm not sure how fast, but we'd like to get it out because everybody needs to see this. What Fox News has just reported is just scratching the surface of it, and it is absolutely true. All right, something else. We just introduced something because I get mail all the time from people who say, Glenn, you're burning a candle. What candle are you burning? And I go through candles pretty quickly. I always have one in my office. I always have one in my studio. And I go through them because I probably throw more candles away than I actually burn because I'll burn them. And I don't know if I'm just sensitive or what, but if you buy a candle and you're in close proximity to it, it can burn the back of your throat. And it's I don't know what it is. I think it's the soot. And if you've ever burned a candle where there's soot around it, it's not good for you, not good for, you know, anything. And they also, bad ones burn really fast. And so I was talking to Connor, who is working with us, and he's in charge of all of our merch. And he said, I know a really good candle maker that can make candles for you. And I said, okay. And he said, and the reason why I know her, I've worked with her before. And, do you remember Let's Go Brandon? And I said, yes. And he said, she lost her candle making gig because of Let's Go Brandon. She made a Let's Go Brandon candle. I said, get her on the phone. I'd like her to make some candles for me. This candle that is behind me here in the studio, this is our first test of this to see if anybody would like them as much as I do. This is called the First Feast. And it smells like fall and I just love it. And it's specially designed, scent for us. But I want you to look at something. If you look at the candle, if you happen to be watching it, see the flame, notice there's no soot at all. We're about halfway done. through this candle. And this has been burning for at least a week. And it burns about 6 to 7 hours a day. So it's burning a long time, and it's burning super, super clean. And the whole room smells like this. In fact, even the foyer of the studio area smells like this candle. It throws off a great scent. The woman who made it, and I wanted to have her on because she's a chandler. I don't even know what that is. I think that means candle maker. She's a chandler. I want her to tell the story of Let's Go Brandon. Jill Clark is her name. She makes all of these by hand. Hello, Jill. How are you?
3: Hi, I'm doing great. Thanks so much for having me.
0: Yeah, you're welcome. So you make them all by hand, and where?
3: I do. We actually converted our two-car garage and our house to my workshop, so the entire space is dedicated to my candle making.
0: Well, they are great. I really like them.
3: Thanks.
0: So tell me about what, because you were big on, was it Etsy or I don't remember where were you big? What did you destroy with your Let's Go Brandon?
3: That would be my Etsy shop. I had started it because I saw a YouTube video when I was at home pregnant with my now 9-year-old son. A lady was making a candle. I was like, I think I could try to do that. So I started making them at home, ruined a few pots, started making them for my friends who wanted to start buying them from me. So I put it on the online platform, opened a little shop to see if I could get any traction just to make a little extra money at the time. My husband and I were both working full time. So just as a little side hustle, and it ended up being a pretty big shop.
0: Yeah. And then you made a Let's Go Brandon candle, and what happened?
3: I did. I was actually I was well known on the platform for my literary candles. I had a lot of like Pride and Prejudice. I had Lord of the Rings candles. So it was very nerdy. I had a very bookish literature based shop.
0: Yeah.
3: And I made one politically themed candle that happened to be Let's Go Brandon. And I immediately from the platform, like, customers on the platform started messaging me and saying, I used to be a huge supporter. I spent hundreds of dollars on your candles. Now I'll never spend another dime with you. And I mean, they just started pouring in, and I was just so stunned and shocked by it, but I just kept making and selling. And then about a week or two later, I got an email from the higher ups saying, I violated policy on the platform, and they have permanently suspended my account. So they allow you 3 appeals. And so I've done 3 different appeals with them. The first one was just kind of like, hey, what happened? Because there was nothing in writing that said that was the reason why.

0: It's not just you. It is definitely
1: Right.
0: industry-wide. It just depends on the ingredients that are used in both the fragrance and the soy itself, or the wax itself. I use 100% soy, and it's from soybeans that are grown in the US. So that makes the cost for me quite a bit higher than trying to go overseas or putting paraffin and other fillers in there that technically are supposed to make the candle smell better or have a better throw when you light it. They are scent enhancers, but they are also toxic. Paraffin is basically what they use in petroleum. So if you have paraffin in your candles, you're inhaling, as you burn it, you're inhaling those toxic fumes. Also, the fragrance oil makes a big difference too. All of my oils that I use are considered clean in the industry. So there's no phthalates, no toxins, no carcinogens. So everything about the candle, even the wick, is pure cotton. So everything about the candles that I make, the materials are a little more expensive, which makes the candle more expensive, but it also makes the candle clean and safe for pets, for babies, for anybody that really has any kind of problem with cheap candles.
1: It's so funny because I always just thought, when I was younger, I always just thought that because you could buy a good candle and it'll have a black ring of soot all the way around it. And I always thought, well, that's just the way candles are. That's actually a really bad sign. It's a sign you've been ripped off if you've spent a lot for a candle, right?
0: Correct. It is. And there's also a little bit of that goes on the person using it because you do have to trim your wicks after every burn.
1: Yeah,
0: So
1: no, I
0: if you
1: didn't do
0: just
1: that.
0: have this massive mushroom of a wick that you're lighting every time, no matter how good the candle is and how good the wick is,
1: I
0: that's
1: will tell
0: creating
1: you,
0: soot as well.
1: I have burnt this every day for a week, and I have not, my wife always yells at me, "You've got to trim the wick." And I have not trimmed it once, so I have a giant mushroom at the top of it. But look at not no soot
0: Still
1: around the edges. I mean, it's perfectly clean. Really
0: great.
1: good.
0: That's
1: Anyway.
0: great to see and to hear. I'm glad you're enjoying.
1: So thank you so much. I appreciate it. You can get your candle now at
0: Absolutely.
1: glenbeckshop.com. glenbeckshop.com. I know you're working on some new fragrances for me. I want you
0: I
1: to
0: am.
1: make a candle that smells like my office because I love it. How are you doing on that?
0: I
1: Think you're gonna
0: think
1: be
0: I
1: able to get
0: nailed it.
1: close?
0: Yeah, I think I actually
1: Really?
0: have one. I have one curing on my workbench at home right now. So as soon as I
1: Oh,
0: burn
1: send
0: test
1: it to
0: it,
1: me as soon as you can. Yeah, yeah,
0: okay.
1: yeah. Send it to me. Yeah, yeah, yeah, yeah. That's
0: I
1: great.
0: think I nailed it.
1: Yeah, good, good. Thank you. All right. Oh, by the way, I have another scent that this is such a history freak thing. I was in Florence, and there is this pharmacy that has been there since before the Black Plague. And do you remember, have you ever seen the Black Plague? The doctors, they wore that, like that bird mask. Okay. I didn't know what that was. They filled that with flowers that were picked from the meadows around Florence, Italy. And they still make that bouquet today. And all of Florence, you go to Florence, the entire city smells like it. It's amazing. And I've gotten
0: Great.
1: the oil from them and everything else. I want to send you that fragrance to see if you can make it because they don't make it in Canada. They don't make it. And it's such a great scent. And it's
0: Okay.
1: kind of cool because it's the Black Death.
0: Is
1: Yeah,
0: that
1: they
0: what you would
1: probably
0: call
1: have to relabel it, but
0: the candle?
1: no, I wouldn't. No, I wouldn't. But anyway, thank you so much. I appreciate it. We'll talk
0: Absolutely.
1: again.
0: Thank you.
1: Okay, that's Jill Clark. Glenbeckshop.com. Get your candle now for the holidays. Okay. Back in just a minute with some more news of the day. First, let me tell you about real estate agents. 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
1: Slow going on the Kansas City Freeway, heading into the Marconi Curve all the way past Exposition Boulevard and sluggish to the river. Northbound slow coming off the 50 connector to near E Street. Still very heavy traffic on northbound I-5 before the 50 connector to Richards and then from West El Camino and spots all the way out to Del Paso. Slow going to eastbound 50 coming past Harbor. Traffic on the 10s every 10 minutes. Mornings and afternoons, KFBK News Radio.
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10: What's going on, fellow sports fans? It's Andy West. Let's look back on this day in sports history, October 9th. We'll start off today in 1997, where Dean Smith announced his retirement after 36 years and a then record 879 victories as the coach of the University of North Carolina men's basketball team. Dean Smith passed away in 2015 at the age of 83. Today in 2004, Texas loses to Oklahoma 12-0, getting shut out for the first time in 282 games and ending the longest streak in the country. And today in 2016, coming back after his four-game Deflategate suspension, Tom Brady passes for 406 yards and three touchdowns to Martellus Bennett, and the Patriots thump the Browns 33-13.
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0: Do I have time to play a bit of the podcast from Miranda Devine here or not? 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Here's a clip from it. We're talking to her about, you know, all kinds of different things, including, I'm trying to remember, I have to set this up. I can't remember what it was now, but I think we were talking to her about the DSA, if I'm not mistaken. Ricky, go ahead, quickly.
1: Yeah, we're talking about Marxism and Islamism America. Here's what she said.
0: Yeah. Oh, yeah, that's right.
2: It's hard to listen to this. Extricate one from the other because they've formed this unholy alliance, the, you know, red-green alliance. And you see this all around the world where you've got these socialist kids on campuses wearing kafirs and saying Free Palestine. It's just a juicy cause for them to get their teeth into because there really isn't anything for communists to complain about in America because every, you know, Donald Trump particularly is such a populist and he seems to look at every problem that might be besetting working class people and he fixes it, no tax on tips, etc. And you saw just recently the poverty rate has collapsed to the lowest on record.
0: Yeah, ever.
2: So ever. Yeah. So there's really not a lot of complaint that you can make as a socialist in America that things aren't working out. I mean, there are very, very wealthy people, but most people's living standard, unless they're drug addicted or mentally ill and living on the street, is within their own grasp. You know, it still is a country where you can work hard.
0: It's a great podcast. You don't want to miss it. We cover everything in the news. Miranda Devine this weekend. Also, our best going out to James Tallarico, who I believe must have been in Siberia, because I don't know anyone who has had the flu for 12 days, but we wish him all the best. Hopefully he'll be out there and he's no longer, you know, contagious. And I'm glad he's out of Siberia now, apparently. What kind of flu did you have, James?
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0: On October 7th, 2023, an Israeli firefighter, Danny, faced a nightmare no parent should ever have to endure. 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
7: Hurricane Isaias has begun impacting the Gulf Coast and will soon make landfall. The National Hurricane Center reports it has dropped down to a Category 2 storm, but it remains powerful as it heads closer to the Florida-Alabama border area. Florida Governor Ron DeSantis.
8: It's going to be nasty throughout the early morning hours of Saturday and even into, I think, Saturday afternoon.
7: The system is packing winds of 110 miles an hour. President Trump is in New York tonight with the midterms fast approaching. He's at a rally in Syracuse along Republican candidate for governor Bruce Blakeman, an attorney and longtime Long Island politician who's closely allied himself with Trump. He's running against Democrat incumbent Kathy Hochul. President Trump is touting a diesel deal with Russia. In a Truth Social post today, Trump said Russia will immediately supply over 300,000 tons of diesel fuel to the American and global marketplace after he concluded a highly successful discussion with Russian President Vladimir Putin. I'm Lisa Carton. An historic El Nino could help make this the quietest Atlantic hurricane season in 60 years. According to the Weather Channel, the unusually strong weather pattern has helped prevent hurricanes from forming by creating winds that tear developing storms apart. Hurricane Isaias finally broke that streak, becoming the first Atlantic hurricane to form this late in the season since satellite tracking began in 1966. Forecasters say a powerful El Nino could keep another hurricane from forming before the season ends November 30th. And should that happen, 2026 will end with a single hurricane, breaking the modern record low of two set in 1982 and 2013. What's left of Tropical Storm Rachel is going to drop a lot of rain on Southern California this weekend, and it'll also bring a lot of big waves. More from Lisa Taylor.
9: That's almost certain to cause flooding in low-lying areas. Rachel will also hit Las Vegas this weekend. The storm will weaken as it leaves the Pacific and hits Southern California, but heavy rain will still drench a big chunk of the Southwest. The rain will start on Saturday, and Sunday will be the biggest rainmaker for Southern Nevada. Residents are being urged to prepare for floods and closed roadways this weekend.
7: Multiple passengers are recovering after a flight heading to New York was forced to land in Florida. Natalie Migliori has more.
10: The Avianca Airlines flight that originated from Colombia encountered turbulence, causing chaos in the cabin and forcing a landing in Miami. At least eight passengers were taken to the hospital with injuries, with some images showing people being transported via stretcher and ambulance. Aviation officials are now looking into the incident.
7: And in San Diego, a streetlight in Little Italy came crashing down, and city workers say years of dog urine likely corroded the base of the pole. Driver Alyssa Ash tells the Times of San Diego she saw the pole fall on its own last Friday evening, ripping the front bumper off a parked car, but thank goodness causing no injuries. I'm Lisa Carton.
1: This report.
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20: It is the Jesse Kelly Show. Let's have some fun on a Friday. Congratulations. Pat yourself on the back. You have made it to the end of the week. And we are going to have the best Jesse Kelly Show ever tonight. First, we're going to go ahead and wade into the controversy because, look, we get a lot of emails. I think like half of them wanted to talk about this public execution. People for it, people against it. We'll talk about that. We're going to talk about remittances to foreign nations, maybe even a little history. Someone wants to talk about corrupt cops. There's all kinds of places we're going to go tonight, and we're going to have a good time. Immigration, politics, where's James Tallarico? All that and so much more coming up tonight on the world-famous Jesse Kelly Show. So let's dive right into the first one. You know what? I picked four I'm going to read, but here they are. Jesse. But by the way, quick background, maybe you've been hiding under a rock. I'm assuming everyone heard by now that dirtball who shot up a bunch of troops in Fort Hood, massacred them years ago. They made a public announcement, Pete Hegseth, that he's going to be executed by firing squad and that you're going to be able to live stream it. Apparently, as it stands right now, you can watch it. So that's the background on this. Jesse, am I a bad person to support the execution of Nido Hassan, who committed a massacre of his battle buddies 17 years ago? Okay. Jesse, will you watch? As a veteran myself, I think I will. Okay. Jesse, you said in the past that if we brought back gladiator games, there would be outrage, but record-breaking ratings. If it goes on as scheduled and is live streamed, Will it be the most watched event of the year?
13: Okay.
20: Jesse, I don't like this. Jesse, it doesn't seem like this is who we are. Don't you think this is appalling?
13: Okay. All right. Let's just stop there. You get the idea.
20: First, let's get this out of the way. How to punish criminals has always been controversial. There has always been debate on, is this too far? Is this not far enough? Is this something that's going to encourage more? Is this something that's going to discourage more? Do you lock them away forever? Do you only lock them away for a short time, then try to rehabilitate? If it's a really bad crime, do you execute them? If you do execute them, how do you execute them? Do you want to make it fast and painless and private, or do you want to make it public and, you know, flay them alive? These debates are the most common thing in the world. And I'll tell you this right off the bat. I'm going to give you my opinion, by the way, but I'm going to let you know right now. If you're somebody who doesn't want this to happen, a public execution of somebody live streamed, if you're somebody who's thinking that's not who we are, I don't like it, there's nothing wrong with that. There's nothing wrong with that. Nothing wrong with it. There's a great argument to be made for, no, I don't like it. No, it's not right. No, it's slippery. There are great arguments to be made. You're not wrong. Okay. On the flip side, if you're like me, and I will explain my reasoning, and you have no problem with it whatsoever, you're not wrong either. You're not wrong. We can have debates about this. I would encourage you to debate friends, debate family about it. We can have debates about this, but there are wonderful justifications on both sides of this entire thing. But I'm going to just give it to you right here. First, it's ugly watching someone die. It's ugly reading about the process of someone dying. You know, for the longest time, public executions were the norm all over the world, including here in the United States of America. And I was reading a story. This was not an American story. It was in Europe. But I was reading this story some time ago. And this is years ago. It stuck with me. And it was a story of a man. He had killed someone. All right, so that's bad, murderer. He was scheduled to be put to death. Okay? It was going to be an ugly one, broken on the wheel. You can go look it up. It's really ugly way to die, painful, horrible. And there's a detailed account of what this guy is going through the days before. The priest comes in, talks to him, prays with him. The fear, the everything, soiling himself. I mean, it's horrible. It's horrible. And then they walk you through the actual execution. And I'm reading this, by the way. I'm not watching it. I'm reading this. And, you know, the breaking of his arms and the legs. And it's just, now this is a murderer. But you read that stuff and you're picturing it, right? That's what you're doing when you're reading it. You read this stuff and you think to yourself, oh, man. Is this okay? This is hard to watch. This is hard to read. This is sad. Is this okay? I think if you feel like that, that's very normal. It's very human, and probably it's very healthy. But I come at it like this. I come at it with this frame of mind. It's not just that I have a personal hatred of this person, not just because he's a jihadi. You know how I feel about them, but because he betrayed his fellow soldiers and butchered them. It's actually not his specific crimes that make me as much of a supporter of this as it is this. In society after society and after society throughout history, including American society, after all the debates were done, the norm has been he should be executed, and he should be executed publicly so people can watch. Now, why? It's hard. I mean, in America, again, public execution was the norm for the majority of American history. We had public execution. I think the last one was in the 1930s or something like that. The majority of American history, there were public executions. That wasn't just something you saw in John Wayne movies. In the older days, it was after church on Sunday. You packed some bread and meat, and you went on down to the local courthouse because you were going to watch them string up some horse thieves. And guess what? The kids came and the kids watched. This was how it was done. Why? Were these people sadists? No. A couple different things. First, it does have an impact on everybody, the good and the bad. And it does have an impact on the bad. One thing that is not deniable, we can argue about crime and punishment all day, and these are great arguments to have, but one thing that is not deniable is when the punishment is bad enough for committing crimes, crime goes down. Period. End of story. When the punishment is too lenient, crime goes up. When the punishment is harsh, crime goes down. Period. You're sitting there, maybe you're an aspiring horse thief yourself in the Old West, and you're trying to decide, do I want to go back to school? Do I want to learn how to read? Or I could go steal some horses. And then you spend your Sunday afternoon watching guys' legs twitch as they die on the gallows. And you say to yourself, I guess math isn't that bad. It happens. It happens. That's one. Two. For the longest time, I have only half joking. I'm really not joking, to be honest with you. I have talked about how I wish American zoos, which I'm not a big zoo fan. I love animals. I hunt and fish, or at least I don't hunt anymore, but I've done plenty of hunting and fishing. I'm not an animal rights freak, but I just love animals. I think they're wonderful. And I don't like seeing them locked up in cages, but if we're going to have zoos so people can observe all these wonderful animals, why aren't we feeding them live animals in front of the kids? I don't say that because I'm a sadistic freak or because I want to watch a deer get eaten in the lion's den. That's not what I'm saying. I've seen plenty of deer die, and I don't need to see it again. I think that's healthy for society because that's what real life looks like. If your only encounters with animals are the lion being lazy in the zoo, oh, look at how sweet the leopard seals are. They're playing. If that's the full extent of your understanding of the animal kingdom, you are painfully naive. You don't get it. You don't get it. You don't understand real life. You have been presented with a sanitized version of real life that is not reality. And maybe because you were presented with that sanitized version, you'll find yourself in Yellowstone Park one day, pulling out your iPhone, walking up to a buffalo because you think he's fluffy, and then you're dead. If you had a real, real view of what life is like, I think it would make you grow up more. I think there's benefit to watching this. I will watch. I will watch, and I'll be honest, I will not watch for the pleasure of it. I'm not going to cry for this guy, but I will watch. I will not watch for the pleasure of it. I'm not telling you what to do, but I view watching this as my civic duty. I do. I honestly, I look at it like jury duty. You know how I encourage you to sit on juries? You should do jury duty. I think American citizens should watch. And obviously you have to judge by the age, but my sons will watch too. Hey, look, that's what justice looks like. That's what life looks like. So there you go. Let's change the topic, shall we? Let's talk about remittances and foreigners. Hang on.
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13: It is the Jesse Kelly Show on a magnificent Friday, and Ask Dr. Jesse Friday. But don't worry, we're live here. You can email us your love, your hate, your death threats still. 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I know I'm going to fail at this, and I know you're going to make fun of me for it. I know this, that's fact, but there were so many good questions today. The stack is so large that I'm going to try to move through them faster than I normally do. Am I going to get sidetracked? Yes. Go on too long? No question about it. I'm going to try
20: to be a little bit more brief. All right, so let me touch on this one real quick before we get to remittances. This James Tallarico thing. Subject to this one is, where is James Tallarico? Bronco, what do you make of this? Is it foul play? I love the show. What's going on in Texas? In case you don't know, in case you haven't been watching, the Democrat nominee for Senate in Texas, his name is Bottom, also known as James Tallarico. James Tallarico has been missing for 12 straight days. This is October. It's October 9th. The election is less than 4 weeks away. Do you know what it's normally like when you're running for office at this time? Certainly in an office as big as the Senate, you don't sleep. You know when you eat? You eat in the car in between events. Your campaign staff is handing you your Jack in the Box burger as you're going from event to event to fundraiser to this to that to the, because this is for all the marbles, baby. It's a 24-hour a day job. I know, I've done it. I ran for Congress twice. At this point in time, family? Yeah, I'll see you in a month. That's it. 12 days? 12 straight days? I think it might be 13 now. No James Tallarico? So I'm just going to tell you what I heard. I'm going to tell you what I heard because I have always, unless I'm prevented to do so, I have always given you the inside scoop as I have heard it and as I know it. I do have, as you can imagine, because I live in Texas, I do have some contacts who know things in Texas. And I was curious myself, where is he? Is he on some kind of drinking binge? But I mean, I don't know the guy personally. Who knows what problems he has in life? I don't know. So I really didn't know. But I started reaching out. This is a couple of days ago. Hey, what have you heard? What have you heard? What have you heard? So here's what they have heard. Now, I am not, I can't stress this enough, confirming this at all. This is what I heard. And the people I heard it from wanted, they stressed that to me too. They're like, I think this might be solid, but I'm not telling you this is solid. They'll tell me when they know something. They said, I'm not quite sure yet, but this is what I'm hearing. And the rumor is James Tallarico had a mental breakdown. I even heard that taken a step further. The rumor is that James Tallarico is in some sort of a mental institution of some kind. I know when you say mental institution, we all picture straight jackets and One Flew Over the Cuckoo's Nest and stuff like that. I'm not saying that at all. And again, I don't know. This is what I heard. I heard that he had a breakdown. Now, a lot of people have very difficult, dangerous jobs. Stressful jobs. Maybe you do. Maybe school is stressful. Maybe your work is stressful. Maybe life is stressful. And I don't know. So please take what I'm about to say and with a grain of salt, but it is true. When you were on a campaign, whether you're the candidate or someone working on the campaign, when you are leading up to the election, not only are you working really hard and you're not sleeping and all that stuff, I already told you all that, you are coming up on the biggest moment of your life. Let me ask you, how many times in your life have you had something that, and you thought, this is the biggest moment of my life? There aren't that many for people, right? If you're married, probably your wedding day or something. Or if you went to join the Marine Corps and the day you graduate boot camp. But no matter what, you've got what? 2, 3, 4 of those where you would single out that day and say, wow, that's the biggest day of my life, or one of them. If you are a candidate for the United States Senate, that is the day that's coming is the biggest day of your life by a mile. You're not eating well. You're not sleeping well. You're coming up on the biggest day of your life. And then you have to factor in this part. He's Bottom. Have you seen him? Have you heard him talk? Does this sound like a human being who's tough? Does this sound like a human being who's just rock solid, unwavering, going to be able to weather any pressure that comes along. Come on. Bottom is his nickname. Come on. He's not that guy. He's just not that guy. And I'm not going to say I believe the rumor yet, but I wouldn't be shocked. And the main reason I wouldn't be shocked is no one has seen him. And you can say it was the flu or whatever they're trying to say right now. Okay, but if that was the case, then you do a quick Zoom call. Maybe you look like crap. You're sipping on tea. Hey, it's me. It's Bottom. Just want to tell you I'm puking my guts out, but I'll be out there tomorrow. The fact that nobody has seen him, I'm suspicious. All right, let's talk about those remittances next.

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2: California volunteers, the state agency in charge of AmeriCorps and other volunteer programs, did not properly oversee 7 organizations that got federal grant money. Dina Kodiak reports.
3: A watchdog report found poor record keeping and weak controls, making it hard to see how the money was spent and increasing the risk of fraud. One group mishandled $11 million, and another could not explain a $312,000 bill. The report suggests the federal government should get some money back and that California volunteers should do a better job of monitoring.
2: And someone called Child Protective Services on the father after he climbed Yosemite's El Capitan with his 7-year-old son. Joe Evermore and his son Joey climbed the vertical granite monolith in May. Evermore says CPS received multiple complaints claiming he and his wife were putting their son in danger. CPS reviewed the complaints and ultimately decided not to pursue them. Those are the headlines. I'm Matt Pacini.
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the Jesse Kelly Show on a wonderful Friday. Let's get back to them because, like I said, there are so many. Hey, Jesse, why hasn't Trump stopped remittances to foreign countries from illegals in this country? It seems like it would be a great way to get a lot of them to leave on their own. Okay. So let's touch on this real quick. You know what a remittance is. I already know you know. Remittance is, you know, you're a foreigner, you're here, you earn money, and you send that money back to where you're from. Right? So you're here, you're from Mexico, but you're here, you're working, you send the money back to Mexico. You're here, you're from India, you're working, but you send that money back to India. That's a remittance, right? And many people have proposed this as a solution. Hey, why don't we stop this? Why don't we stop this? Trump should stop this. Okay. I also like this solution, but there are a couple massive obstacles we have to be clear-eyed about. We'll only spend a minute on this and move on to other questions. The first obstacle is this. I have brought this up before as it pertains to India and Mexico specifically because they're two of the biggest ones, but they are not at all the only ones. This idea, or this truth, because it is the truth. There are countries all over the world, and part of the economy of that country they rely on, a critical part of the economy they rely on, is money sent from America back to that country. If you were looking at Mexico, I'll use Mexico. If you're looking at Mexico, Mexico's top three industries are oil, tourism, drugs. Not making that up. Oil, tourism, drugs. Those are Mexico's top three industries. So if you're in the Mexican government, you're budgeting for the next year with taxes and spending, and we're going to build these roads or whatever, but you are banking on, and I don't know what these numbers look like inside, obviously, and I'm sure it's not listed as drugs, but you're banking on a certain, hey, with tourism's going to bring in this, and oil's going to bring in this, and how much are we getting from the ganja? That it's baked in. That's part of your economy, right? Now, what if you get a knock on the door, you're the Mexican president, and someone says, hey, El Padre, we're not going to get any oil money next year. That wouldn't be a rough conversation. That's a national crisis for Mexico. That is, honestly, if it's bad enough, depending on what the number looks like, you could be talking about the collapse of the state itself. Now, what would Mexico do if that was the case? They'd be burning up the phones, all hands on deck. We got to get this fixed. Oh, my God. It would be the end of the world. Oh, my gosh. The sky is falling. That's what they'd be saying, right? Now, I already mentioned countries like Mexico, India, and others. They rely on these remittances, large quantities of these remittances, because it's part of their economy. The Trump administration is already taking steps like stopping the H-1B fraud and things like that. Excellent steps. Wonderful steps. But I'm just so thrilled by it. You know those phones are already blowing up. When they called out Microsoft by name yesterday, when they listed by name these tech companies who were officially cut off and no more. Did you think that at the end of that press conference, that was the end of it? No. By the time the cameras were turned off at that press conference, wealthy, powerful people, foreign and domestic, were burning up the phone lines to the White House. What are we doing? We have to fix this. Can we have a meeting? Ah! A complete freak out. Now, back to your question. We're not just cut off remittances, and I want us to. It's not me saying we shouldn't. Do you have any idea what would happen? It would be an international incident, probably, if he did it. So that is part of the hesitation. The other part of the hesitation is this. I know there's a way to do it. But if you want the government to stop people sending money overseas, what you're saying is you want the government to be able to look at everyone's account and where they send money? If I wire Jewish producer Chris $25 for some, because he's making me some bagels, do I want the government to know about that?
Is it okay for the government to know about that? You run into, now that was obviously just a little ham-fisted analogy, but you run into some civil liberties questions with that that are very valid. Okay, so what if my boy James is about to graduate? What if he wants to go study abroad? He doesn't. But what if he wants to go study abroad? Dad, I'm going to Germany to study. All right. What if I wire James money? Oh, you can say, well, you're not an illegal. Well, okay. Is the government going to get a heads up every time I wire James money? And then I get my citizenship questioned every time I wire James. Do you see what I mean? It's more complicated than you think it is. All right, let's move on. Hey, Jesse. I live in San Diego, California, and everyone came unglued when Trump made the comments that mentioned San Diego and L.A. as if he was giving permission for Iran to bomb our cities. Every Democrat politician here in our city felt they had to make a comment. Every Republican running for Congress spoke out about it. It's really sad. Is there any point in trying to explain it to them, or should I just let them be wrong in their own crazy world? Feeling frustrated but safe in San Diego. All right. This is not obviously just about that. This is about all the times your liberal Aunt Peggy believes something totally bonkers. Listen, these people, they reside in a world of make-believe. And even the ones who don't reside in a world of make-believe, let's say you're a Democrat politician, you mentioned San Diego because that was one of the cities Trump mentioned. If you're a Democrat politician in San Diego, even if you watch the tape and even if you understand that's not what he meant and was very clearly not what he's saying, you have to remember that for Democrat politicians, it's always on their mind that ranting against Trump is the safest, most popular thing you can do with your base. It is baked in. In the same way, if you're a Republican right now in 2026, the safest thing you can do that will get you applause from your base is deport foreigners. It just is. It's the ultimate winner. It's one of those things where if you got yourself in trouble, some sort of a scandal, they found some gold bars under your bed or something like that, you might end up going to prison, but you know what you need to do next? Deport some more foreigners. It's just a guarantee. It's a guaranteed win because it's what your base wants. It's what the overwhelming percentage of the Republican base wants. On the flip side, if you're a Democrat, we've brought it up a million times on the show. Poll after poll after poll after poll after poll shows that Democrats, the average everyday Democrat, your liberal Aunt Peggy is so mentally broken. She is so shattered. She has been so propagandized that Donald Trump is the Antichrist. And she can't even lay out exactly why she feels that way. But she is so sure that he's the end. It's Nazi Germany. It's all the other stupid things. That what she wants to hear out of your mouth at all times is what you're going to do to stop him. Stop Trump. Stop Trump. Stop Trump. What are we going to do to stop Trump? Can we impeach him? But that's too bad he didn't die. This is how these people talk. So if you're a Democrat politician, honestly, you know that Chuck Schumer, I bet you he likes Trump. I know you're going to think I'm crazy, but those two have had a long relationship before Trump became the Republican nominee and president and whatnot, because Trump's a New York guy and Schumer is a Democrat senator from New York. Those guys have run in the same circles for a long time. And I don't know this for a fact, but I bet you money those two have shared laughs, maybe personal moments. Hey, well, your daughter going to school. I bet you money that Chuck Schumer likes Trump. If he said that, his career would be over. Chuck Schumer will vote to impeach Donald Trump if he has the opportunity, try to destroy his life, because that's what the Democrat base demands.

0: It's almost weird. Dial #250 and say Jesse Kelly. #250, say Jesse Kelly. We'll be back.
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0: It is the Jesse Kelly Show, final segment of the first hour of the Jesse Kelly Show. I bet I freaked you out there.

0: Don't worry, we didn't get cut down to 1 hour. We still have more than 2 hours left, and we have tons of questions to get to, so let's get to it. Jesse, I've got a possible history segment for you. It involves gangs and corrupt cops. Leads to what seems like the tip of the spear of the fall of American cities, so on and so forth. In the 90s, there was a Minneapolis Police Department gang strike task force that had to be shut down because of corruption. Ever since then, it's been a slow decline that has led to George Floyd, so on and so forth. And I do know a little bit about this story, but I wanted to make it a lot broader than just this. And I guess I should go ahead and tell you, this is not me excusing corrupt cops. Not at all. In fact, I think that's one of the worst things you can be. Because the public trusts you, because you're in a position of authority. To be a corrupt cop is really, really, really bad. I want to make sure I'm clear about that. However, if you have somebody, and I know there are all kinds of different cops and all kinds of different jurisdictions out there. There are, you know, people who are, there are the sheriff's department at a pretty safe rural district, but then there are guys who are on highway patrol and you get shot all the time doing that. And then there are guys who are on, I have SWAT guys who listen. They kick in doors and shoot drug dealers. I mean, it runs the spectrum, right? But if you are the type of guy who wants to run into the fire, you want to kick in that door and have a gunfight. You want to do that. Or maybe you don't want to, but that's something you're willing to do. If you're one of those types of guys, usually, not always, you're built a little different. And you're built in such a way that criminality would not be a big step for you. You will probably come close to that line many times in your life if you're one of those guys. This isn't unique to cops, I should note. All throughout the military, it's this way. I know many, many Green Berets and SEALs and these types and Rangers and those guys. I know a couple Delta guys too. And all of them, not all of them, most of them pretty solid human beings. They really, really are. And most of them, I would argue, have a little criminal in them. Now, they're not out there killing people and dealing drugs and things like that, mostly. But some do. Some do. If why? The type of personality you have to have as a dude to do that means you play fast and loose with the rules sometimes. And so you were asking, it was about a gang task force, but there are all kinds of stories about L.A., a big gang task force went down for this and things like that. These gang task forces, they live in the worst areas of the United States of America. Those would be the poor areas of urban places. Their whole day, all day, every day is dealing with drug dealers and murderers and thieves and things like that. Now, you don't have to do that job. Maybe you want to be a cop, but you don't feel like you want to deal with crack dealers. You can go be a cop anywhere. There's all kinds of cop jobs in the country. Everybody's looking. Shoot, Florida's hiring every other day. They'll pay you to do it. So why are you kicking in doors in the ghetto? Well, you're a tip of the spear type guy, and those kind of guys can go criminal on you in a hurry. Hey, Jesse, I want to serve my country. And I'm considering joining the military, but I want to know which one to join. I'm best at understanding technical things, and my mother believes I'm smart enough to join the Air Force, and she doesn't want me to being in the Army. I'm only 14 years old, so I have some time. I also want to join the Naval Air Force, since my grandfather couldn't, since he was colorblind. What do you think? Which branch should I join? Well, you're 14, brother. That's one. Two, if you're a technical guy, and maybe you want to be, by the way, it's called a naval aviator. It's not the Naval Air Force. If you want to fly planes, you can fly planes for the Air Force. You can fly planes for the Navy. You can fly planes for the Marine Corps. Those are actually three of the most powerful air forces in the world. Three of the top four. Did you know that? Isn't that wild? That's true. You're not going to go wrong with any of those. But if I may, A little bit of a hometown call here. This morning, I went to a Marine Corps graduation. I had not seen a Marine Corps graduation for 26 years when I was graduating the Marine Corps. This morning, a young man I know, kind of looked after a little bit, was graduating. And I'm sitting there, and it's this long ceremony, and they're giving speeches, and there's a lot of pomp and circumstance around it, but it all has some sort of meaning. There's national anthem and the band, and there's all kinds of different things, and they're marching, and it's all kinds of stuff. It's really cool, but it's long. But I'm sitting there, and maybe I'm just a sentimental old man at this point in time, but I'm looking at all these Marines. And I'm thinking to myself, man, that really is the cream of the crop, isn't it? Those young men, and there were women there too. I guess they mix boot camp now, which is weird to me. Whatever. There weren't women in the men's platoon, but there was a woman platoon and then a men's platoon, then a woman's platoon. So whatever. That is what it is. Those kids are going to be all right. Most of them. Some of them won't. Some of them will go astray. But I tell you what, I bet you the majority of them are going to be all right. To survive 13 weeks of hell like that, and then go stand on the parade ground in front of your family and have everybody see you as a Marine, maybe something you should consider. 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All right. First of all, somebody wants to know my favorite baseball memory. Somebody wants to talk about something more specific, more political. We're going to start there. This Cassidy Hutchinson getting her day of justice. You may remember this lady just chose to blatantly lie about Trump, and now she's got herself in trouble. We'll do that. Like I said, favorite baseball memory. We even someone wants to talk a little bit about food. Jesse's Jerk Service apparently is getting back in the business. Someone wants to argue with me a little bit about disbanding the FBI. All that and so much more. Hang on.
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4: Hurricane Isaias has made landfall. The eye of the Category 2 storm is crossing the coastline of the western Florida panhandle. Parts of the region are now under a flash flood emergency as severe wind gusts, storm surge, and heavy rain lash the coast. The storm is packing maximum sustained winds of 105 miles per hour. Florida Governor Ron DeSantis.
5: It's going to be nasty throughout the early morning hours of Saturday and even into, I think, Saturday afternoon.
4: Right now, more than 500,000 people are without power in Florida, Alabama, and Georgia. President Trump is in New York tonight, the latest stop in his midterm blitz. He's at a rally in Syracuse alongside Republican candidate for governor Bruce Blakeman, an attorney and longtime Long Island politician who has closely allied himself with Trump. And the football world is mourning the passing of Mike Ditka, who died at the age of 86. Ditka coached the Chicago Bears when they won Super Bowl 20. I'm Lisa Carton. President Trump predicts gas prices will start coming down soon. Today at the White House, Trump said Americans will see gas prices below $2 per gallon. AAA reported Friday's national average for a gallon of regular gas ticked up to $4.37. President Trump has been attempting to vilify anyone not using the term superintelligence to refer to AI. Scott Carr explains.
6: In a post, the president says anyone who uses the term artificial intelligence instead of superintelligence should be considered the enemy. Trump's push to rebrand AI through an executive order clashes, however, with already established terminology used by tech industry pros. Superintelligence had already been a term used for a hypothetical version of AI, and the White House is still using the term AI on the Office of Science and Technology Policy website.
4: And if you get an ugly sweater under the tree this Christmas, don't blame Santa, blame AI. Here's Rory O'Neill.
7: More than a third of holiday shoppers say they will use artificial intelligence to find items on their gift lists. That's more than double what it was just last year. The YouGov survey also found that shoppers are leaning into AI to make sure they get the lowest prices and best deals. About half of the Gen Zers and millennials who took part in the survey expect that they'll be shopping on Black Friday or Cyber Monday.
4: The 48th running of the Chicago Marathon is this Sunday. Jennifer Kuiper with more.
8: A record 55,000 runners from all over the world are expected to take part in Sunday's 26.2-mile race. The rain should mostly stay to the south and southeast of Chicago, and the temperature at the start of the race is expected to be around 61 degrees, climbing to 72 in the afternoon. NBC Chicago meteorologist Aisha Scott says when it comes to the dew point,
9: they will be mostly in the 50s. So again, the dew points determine the humidity. Dew points in the 50s, it's still relatively comfortable.
4: The Chicago Marathon will start and finish in downtown Grant Park. I'm Lisa Carton.
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18: It is the Jesse Kelly Show. Another hour of the Jesse Kelly Show on a wonderful Friday. We're going to talk about, the question's going to be about Democrats. How are they able to find people who will just lie openly? We'll talk about that. Maybe a little food. Someone wants to know my best baseball memory. Someone wants to argue with me a little bit about the FBI. All that and so much more still to come in the second hour of the Jesse Kelly Show. Let's get to this one. First, remember, Cassidy Hutchinson went in front of Congress and just told an outright lie about Trump. Just a really fairly easily verifiable outright lie. This is a while back, right? So the subject of this one is, for 5 years, I've been writing all the Republicans on the Judicial Committee to bring Cassidy Hutchinson her day of justice. I dream of a prosecution that will go deeper than just hurt her lying under oath, but probe for who urged or demanded those lies and what she was given in return. Anita Hill, Blasey Ford, Alexander Vindman. How do Democrats always instantly find a liar willing to throw their future down the drain to promote the revolution? Now, that's an excellent question, not necessarily specifically about her. How is it possible they always find one? I mean, you mentioned Blasey Ford. I actually haven't thought of that man name in ages since you brought it up. Remember how ridiculous that was? Brett Kavanaugh, they're trying to get him confirmed, and out of nowhere, this woman comes forward and says he assaulted her. And as we dig through it all, it was the most ridiculous, obviously untrue thing in the world. There's no evidence they ever met. There's no evidence they had ever met each other, ever. And yet, it got all this traction. And this woman, she's on national television. Crocodile tears, the works. What explains that? How is it possible they're always able to find some brazen liar to step forward? All right. Well, the Stasi. You know about the Stasi. We've talked about them before. In case you don't, in East Germany, when that was communist, that was their secret state police. And as I've told you many times before, this happened in the Soviet Union and in other places, but it just seemed to be the most prevalent in the Stasi. Family members would turn each other into the Stasi. Remember, this was an oppressive communist country. Turned in for what? Well, if you came home from the grocery store You're in East Germany. You went to the grocery store, went to go get some stuff. You wanted to make a homemade Italian sub, toasted, because the cold ones aren't that good. But you wanted to make a homemade Italian sub, and you come home, and you say to the wife, man, friggin' grocery store didn't even have any provolone. It sucked. And that was it. Normal conversation, one you've had. Hey, no provolone. Sucked. Do you know your wife could go down to the Stasi, and she could walk in, and she said, hey, you know what my husband said? He was complaining that there's no provolone at the grocery store. And you weren't allowed to do that in that society. That shows you're questioning the communist system. And there's a chance, a very decent chance, that that woman signed her husband's death warrant, or at least signed him up for a long prison sentence. They usually came and got people in the middle of the night in the Stasi. And they would grab people, they'd throw them in the back of a van, and then to confuse them, they would drive around with them in the back of a van for a really long time to make it seem like they were going far away, when in actuality, usually the jail was really pretty close to them, so they had different places set up all over. And they'd go down and lock him in a cage for a while, possibly torture him. Maybe one day, if they decided he was too much trouble or they didn't want to deal with it, they would walk into their cell. This was their preferred method. They would walk into their cell and fire a bullet in the back of his head. Done. Gone. But that brings me back to the wife. Why would you do that? I mean, look, even if you don't like him, why would you do that over something that's pretty innocent? I'm totally, not pretty innocent, totally innocent. Why would you do that? What is wrong with you? One of the most powerful things in life, one of the most powerful things that sucks us in, it's so appealing, is belonging to something exclusive or even a higher class of some kind. It's one of the most appealing things in life for all human beings. All human beings, even if you don't think you are. Now, I don't know what that higher class may be. Maybe there is a big country club in your area you can't afford to get in. But gosh, you drive by and it looks beautiful. One day, maybe it's that. Maybe you want to elevate yourself at work and you want to be a part of the corporate board or something like that. It's something elevated. It's something beyond what you currently have. It's that feeling plus the feeling of belonging when you get there. In communist systems, they put into place that. Across society, if you are in the good graces of the Communist Party in East Germany, you ate better, you had better beds, you had better TVs, you had a better job, you had a better life in every way. And if you weren't part of that in crowd, think what that would have been like. You're sitting there eating gruel and you're looking at the commie family across the street. Just got a new roast. It's Christmas time. Think what that would be like. You go turn your husband in because you believe it will earn you the favor of the people who can grant you a higher and better station in life. It's sick and it's wrong. Do you want to know a more practical example, a more modern example of this? Here's something that will blow you away. If you really choose to dig into it, I'll give you just a little bit, but if you choose to dig into it, it will blow you away. The Biden administration. That was the most recent Democrat administration. We'll start there. The Biden administration, the people, the various people who were key players in the Biden administration. Go look where they are now. Look what they're doing. No, they're not in the White House anymore. Let me tell you what you're going to find. Oh, look, Valerie Jarrett. She makes $700,000 working for something to do with Barack Obama. Oh, this guy, cabinet official. Oh, look at him. He works for this finance giant. Oh, look, Jen Psaki, her own show, multi-million dollar show, I'm sure, on MS Now. Oh, look at that. Because they were Democrats and part of the Democrat system, they don't have to stay in Democrat politics. Being a Democrat
0: It is the key that opens doors for you in so much of the corporate world. Remember when we found out Janet Yellen, in between administrations, went and made something like $3 million on Wall Street? She walked out of the White House, walked into Wall Street, banked $3 million. Democrat gets back in, she goes right back into the White House. It's access. Access to the finest things in life, better food, first-class tickets. Now, let's go along with that experiment. The first Trump administration, because the second one is still going on. The first Trump administration. Where did those people end up? All those higher-ups? They had the exact same roles, the exact same job titles as all the people in the Biden administration. Did they go work for Microsoft, Merrill Lynch? Get their own show on CNN? Hollywood? Nope. Lots of those guys had their lives ruined. Trump's attorneys, disbarring them, they had their lives ruined. They went from high up positions to couldn't get a solid job. Remember when Donald Trump, one of the various times he was being prosecuted, remember where he had to go for an attorney? He had to get a boutique law firm out of Florida because the major heavy hitter New York law firms, none would take him. Is it a Republican? Is Donald Trump? Why is there always a Cassidy Hutchinson? Why is there always a Christine Blasey Ford? Exactly what I just laid out. You prove yourself to be a loyal soldier of the communist revolution. That is oftentimes a ticket to the finer things in life. It just is. And it does not work the other way. It does not work the other way. There was a hilarious skit about this. Gosh, you know what? I'm not going to go into it because I can't remember the name of the guy who did it, but it was a funny skit. And he was basically saying, if you're a Democrat, when you leave the Democrat White House, you go work for BMW. And if you're a Republican, you leave the Republican White House and you're standing in the unemployment line. Democrat politics has been woven into more than just politics in this country. Because they operate like communists. What a shock. All right. Before we get to this guy's axe to grind with me about what I said about the FBI, let me get to this really, really quickly here. There are always fallen first responders. I wish that wasn't the case, but it's a dangerous job. Gold Star families. When's the last time we went two straight years without a new Gold Star family? It just doesn't happen. 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
18: It is the Jesse Kelly Show on a wonderful, wonderful Friday, and Ask Dr. Jesse Friday. So let's get back to it. I'm way behind. Hey, Jesse. The subject of this one, and I appreciate this, it's all about owning your mistakes in life. The subject of this one is, I doubted the menu whisperer. Sorry. Jesse, I have to admit that while I found some of your food recommendations to be good, I have always had some doubt if you were worthy of the title menu whisperer. I was awestruck and forced to reconsider my position when you mentioned your Taco Bell order. I have for a long time been a fan of the cheesy gordita crunch with no lettuce, which is the only way you should have one. But when you mentioned you asked for extra spicy ranch, my mind was blown. It had never occurred to me to ask for extra sauce. Truly, you are the menu whisperer. Hear that, Chris? I hope you heard it. I have a gift. All right, I may not be able to speak that well or whatever. I'm certainly not going to be that good at something like algebra, which isn't even good for anything. I know how to order food better than you do. Doesn't matter who you are. I know how to order food better than you do. I look at a menu and I interpret it in ways you do not. You're looking at it. I'm looking through it. Do you want another little tidbit? I'll give it to you. You know how wonderful the McDonald's sausage McMuffin with egg is? It's dynamite. You know you can get that with extra sausage, right? Or an extra egg if you feel like going crazy, or extra cheese, but you know you can get that with extra sausage. Speaking of McDonald's, Big Mac, generally pretty good. What's the worst part of the Big Mac? The friggin' lettuce. It's coming out all over the place, and it's falling all over, and you can't eat it while you're driving. You know you can get a Big Mac without the lettuce and an extra slice of cheese? Tune in for more great stuff. Bronco, currently the Guardians are battling the White Sox in a very good divisional series. What's your favorite baseball memory of all time? My dad took me to the Cleveland Indians' 22nd game and their American League record streak for consecutive wins a few years back. The seats were club seats, and it was all you can eat and drink. You would have loved that part. The atmosphere was awesome. All right, so I only have one baseball memory that really stands out to me, and I'm not sure it's as much about

0: life. It's just, it's where we are in life. I've told you this. It's not as bad now that the boys are older, but when the boys were younger, now I've always been pretty cold when it comes to movies and violence and things like that. I'm a dude and I still am this way. But for a long time, when the boys were younger, I couldn't watch anything where a kid got hurt. It was just, now, and you know why, right? It's not that the movies changed. I changed. Now I got a boy. Now I'm the stories I don't like reading now. I've told you this. I don't like reading stories, and there's always these stories, and it's sad, about some drunk wiping out somebody on the highway, running a red light, what, clearing somebody out. Why? What, why? They never, now it's not like I ever celebrated it, but it never bothered me before. Why? Because now I have two boys who are driving. And so I'll try to not read those stories. When I see them, I put them down. If the wife sends one to me, because she'll feel the same way, I'll be like, stop sending me that. I don't want to see it. I don't want to think about that kind of stuff. So my baseball memory is this. It was 2001, I'm almost positive. And I was in the Marine Corps. Now, being in the Marine Corps is one of the greatest things I ever did for myself. It's one of those things you always end up being proud of. It's something hard. And that's why you end up proud of it, right? And that's why it ends up being good for you, but it's hard. And it doesn't stop being hard after boot camp. You know, after boot camp, then you go to school of infantry. That's friggin' harder than boot camp. Then after school of infantry, then you go right to the fleet. And if you're a grunt like I was, you're working hard all the time and you're the low man on the totem pole and you're getting screamed at all the time. And life's, and this is day after day after day after day after day. Life is, I'm not complaining about it, by the way. I want to encourage you to do it. Certainly if you're a young man, if that's your thing, if that's what you want, but it's hard and it sucks. It sucks. You're cold. You're hot. You're whatever. It sucks. So when you have a moment to have something outside of that, a moment of joy outside of that, it's extra special. I'll tell you this, the best meal I can remember it I've ever eaten in my life was my parents picked me up on base because I had a long weekend. My folks were in the area. They came, picked me up. They took me out to not a high-end steakhouse, like one of those, like a Texas Roadhouse type thing. So you get a steak in there, but you're not in Ruth's Chris or something like that. You're a steakhouse. And I sat down and I got a big old T-bone steak, and it's the best thing I've ever eaten in my life to this day. Now, that steak was probably garbage, but in that moment, it felt great. 2001, the Arizona Diamondbacks beat the New York Yankees, and the unhittable Mariano Rivera gave up a hit to Luis Gonzalez to end Game 7 of that series. Everyone in New York is punching the radio and yelling at me right now because I know this is a painful memory, but Luis Gonzalez made it, I think it was a single, a walk-off single to end the series. And I was in the Marine Corps watching with my buddies. We were having a couple beers. Best friggin' baseball memory ever. All right. Somebody's mad at me about the FBI thing. Not mad, but he had something to say about it. 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
1: 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About 465 members of the Orange County Teamsters could go on strike Tuesday if they don't reach a deal on a new labor agreement. Daniel Martindale explains.
2: The affected workers maintain roads, run landfills, and staff the regional parks and animal shelters. The employees are represented by Teamsters Local 952 and work for OC Public Works, OC Waste and Recycling, and OC Community Resources. They include heavy equipment operators, mechanics, waste workers, custodial staff, and animal care workers. The union's previous three-year contract expired on June 25th. The bargaining team says it tried to start negotiations with the county in December, but the county made no meaningful movement toward a deal until August. I'm Daniel Martindale.
1: And a San Diego streetlight in Little Italy came crashing down, and city workers say years of dog urine likely corroded the base of the pole. City crews found heavy corrosion, shut off power, and removed the fallen pole. Those are the headlines. I'm Matt Pacini.
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It is the Jesse Kelly Show on a wonderful, fantastic, amazing Friday. And Ask Dr. Jesse Friday. Remember, you can get your questions emailed in now to jesse@jessekellyshow.com. So I guess I have to give you a little bit of an update. I just saw it during the break. I don't know when it happened, but I guess we have a James Tallarico sighting. Everyone was asking where he is. I guess he was just videoed somewhere outside talking to somebody. Go look at the video yourself. Does that look like a guy who just had the flu for 2 weeks? 2 weeks, no one saw him? Oh, I think they went into that asylum and dragged his butt out there. Hey, Jesse, longtime listener. We're 99% on the same page. But I have to bring up something that drives me nuts when it comes to criticizing the FBI. It's not that you want it disbanded. It's that people criticize the FBI when they arrest someone and when they don't. When a known wolf conducts an attack, it's why didn't they do something? When they do, they're criticized for their tactics. You can't stop every known wolf who has yet committed a crime without mass surveillance and arrest powers, so on and so forth. Regarding the thwarted Mall of America attack, what were they supposed to do? Just leave him alone and get a gun outside of their controlled channels? What would you be saying then? And it's a very legitimate criticism, because I questioned the tactics, and I questioned the tactics because those tactics have been used on us very, very recently by the FBI, right? Very recently. So I do want the FBI disbanded. You either misinterpreted what I said or you didn't hear me. I don't want the organization to exist at all. Not to entrap anybody, not to bust anybody. I don't want there to be an FBI. It should cease to exist. It should cease to exist for a variety of reasons, but one of the main reasons it should cease to exist is disbanding it would teach the other bureaucratic agencies a lesson about the limits of their power. We have seen example of after example after example. We're not even going to talk about these tactics again, of the FBI. Clearly, FBI agents feel like they're in charge. They're the ones who actually run things. That's not good. You can't have the secret state police agency running things. Think about their FBI surveillance powers. Think about this. Surveillance is really, really easy these days because everyone has a cell phone. Remember, as we said many times before, it's a great line from the terminal list. This is not a phone, that phone in your hand. It's a tracking device that makes phone calls. It can listen to you. You know they can do that? They can get into that phone and listen when you're talking beside it. Did you know that? Everywhere you go, it records it. Anyway, surveillance is really, really easy today. It's really, really easy. Now, let's say you have a gigantic, well-funded secret state police agency, and surveillance and the gathering of intelligence is just something that's always at the tip of their fingers. What could you do with that much power? You know, the old cliche, knowledge is power, but think about it. What could you do? What could you do if you were this FBI special agent? And you knew that senator? Huh. He's having a fling with his secretary. You know what that knowledge is? Power. Hey, senator, I heard you're thinking about defunding the FBI. I'll tell you what. I got this picture. You want to see this picture I have? You want your constituents to see this picture? Anyway, senator, I think I know how you're going to vote. That's not something that just happens in the movies. The FBI has done crap like that. No, I'm out on it. Bronco. And by the way, you mentioned the FBI always gets criticized when some mass shooter's out there and they don't get the guy. That's a very fair criticism, and it does bring up an excellent point.
You know, there'll be some tranny who goes up and shoots everyone else. And then, of course, we'll find out the tranny was on the FBI's radar. He's on the FBI's radar. And then a bunch of people, I don't know that I've really participated in this, a bunch of people, they'll step up and say, well, why didn't the FBI stop him? Well, why didn't the FBI stop him? Because probably that person hadn't committed a crime yet. We don't want these mass casualty events to happen. They're the worst thing in the world and all that, but do you want a pre-crime police? I think that would take you to probably a pretty ugly place. Bronco, I've needed your Jesse Jerk service so many times, I can't count them. Times when I'm just too tactful to be effective. I know you're a busy man working 3 days a week. That's not very nice. So what do you think about an AI Jesse Jerk app that could dish out the necessary offenses while you're still show prepping? You can't be everywhere at once, and we need you. Listen, I can't be everyone's jerk. At some point in time, man and woman, you have got to step up and be your own jerk. And I'm warning you, it's like a drug. And here's why it's like a drug. When you're a jerk, you find out how much better your life becomes, and you want to do it even more. Hey, Jesse, We're having a party. We're having bingo night at my house on Friday. As soon as you get off work, come over and we'll play bingo. No. Why? Because that sounds awful. I'm not going over there. And then you know what happens? You go home and you watch a World War II documentary on Friday and you enjoy yourself. And as you're sitting there, you're enjoying your World War II documentary. Oh my gosh, the Battle of the Bulge. Then it crosses your mind that, man, I could be in hour three of bingo night right now suffering, but because I was a jerk, I'm here enjoying my Friday. So I'm telling you, it's like a drug. Captain Ninja Star, for as long as I can remember, I've loved the fat on steak and really all cuts of meat. Other people throw it away, but it's honestly my favorite part. Plus, now my daughters and I fight over the fatty parts of all meats. How does the menu whisperer feel about this? And have your boys picked up any of your eating habits? It is wild. It is wild how different children can turn out. I'll put it that way. James and Luke are, now they're very close, which we love. They're just so opposite in everything. Now they've been raised, obviously, by the same parents. So opposite. Luke is me. I'm a fat guy too. Fat is flavor. I want fat on my steak. I want fat on my bacon. The fat is flavor. That's where the flavor lies. So I want fat. James is repulsed by fat. Repulsed by it. He loves bacon too. But if you get one of those parts, you know how you get those on the end sometimes, how they're a little fatty and whatnot? James will tear it off. James will leave the fatty parts of his bacon on his plate. Can't stand it. And Ob is exactly the same way. Those two, remember I told you I ruined burnt ends? But the pork ones, they were good. They just weren't crispy enough. It just didn't turn out great. But I'll tell you what, flavor-wise, they were good. James and Ob each tried one bite, and each of them were all, that is disgusting. James went over, and he spit it out. Spit it out in the trash can. Hey, Jesse. When I began driving in Fort Lauderdale, I got a Death Trap 1968 Valiant with a slant. He said, Chris will know. For $450 with a mismatched hood and two different sets of tires, but it was glorious freedom for me. He goes on to say, I have a bunch of kids. Each of them earned their truck budgets with grades and volunteering, so on and so forth. We've been listening long enough to remember years ago you said you would not buy them cars. Have you had a change of heart now? If so, did Ob play a big part? All right. That's from the Beach family. We'll talk about that in a moment. Before I talk about that, let me talk about this really quickly. I don't want this to be true, but I feel like it's true that most of the legal wins for us when it comes to the pro-life cause, we've probably gotten most of those ones we're going to get. We got Roe v. Wade overturned. We got this. We got that. So, where do we go from here? Are we done?
Well, we can't be done. There's as many abortions now as there have ever been. What do we do? We buy an ultrasound. We buy that young lady who's about to make that terrible decision an ultrasound so she can make the right choice. You do that through preborn. It's tax deductible to buy that lady an ultrasound.

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8: What's going on, fellow sports fans? It's Andy West. Let's look back on this day in sports history, October 9th. We'll start off today in 1997, where Dean Smith announced his retirement after 36 years and a then record 879 victories as the coach of the University of North Carolina men's basketball team. Dean Smith passed away in 2015 at the age of 83. Today in 2004, Texas loses to Oklahoma 12-0, getting shut out for the first time in 282 games and ending the longest streak in the country. And today in 2016, coming back after his four-game Deflategate suspension, Tom Brady passes for 406 yards and three touchdowns to Martellus Bennett, and the Patriots thump the Browns 33-13.
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0: It is the Jesse Kelly Show on a wonderful Friday, and Ask Dr. Jesse Friday. Remember, if you miss any part of the show, you can download it at iHeart, Spotify, iTunes. So the question going into the break was, because I did say for the longest time that because I grew up and I had to buy all my crappy cars, I didn't have a decent car until I was in my late 20s. Because I always had crappy cars, I kind of wanted that for my kids, you know, show an appreciation for things. And the question was, did I have a change of heart? Well, no, I didn't have a change of heart, but the boys did end up with good cars.

0: My dad died 2 years ago. Actually, it'll be 2 years and 5 days. 2 years ago, my dad died. He had wanted, I did not know this, but he had wanted to buy the boys their first car. He ended up passing away before any of them got their license, so we didn't have a chance to do so. So my mom stepped up and said he wanted this. So what am I supposed to say? No. So no, I did. I guess I didn't hold strong on the whole thing, but what am I supposed to say? Hey, faithful savant, do conservative talk shows get marching orders from Mar-a-Lago? Like, don't talk about the Epstein files, or the war in Iran is highly unpopular, or don't talk about unaffordable gas and groceries. And if any of it is talked about too long, does the phone call come during the break? Please withhold my name. P.S. I enjoy your show. Okay, do they get a call from Mar-a-Lago during the break? Hey, stop talking about this. Hey, only talk about this. Well, here's the thing about doing this job. Let me explain how I look at it. I look at this job as a way to help. I know that's really lame because it's just a radio show, but maybe help you out a little bit, even if it's just making you laugh once. Maybe you get some good advice. Maybe helping the country out. I like doing it because it makes us feel good. When we get your emails about, Jesse, I've been sober because of the show. Jesse, I got elected because of the show. Jesse, that is the stuff that we live for. That's how I view this job. I am not saying how I view the job is superior to how anyone else views the job, but that's how I view the job. And part of this job is talking about people in power, talking about the president, talking about the Senate, the House of Representatives. These are people with incredible power. And power is enticing. And power is exciting. A while back, I told you this a long time ago, but a while back, this is last year, I think, the White House reached out, and they reached out with an invitation, and they said, hey, we would like to have you out, and you can record your show in the White House. Now, Chris wanted to go. Jewish producer Chris wanted to go. Understandably, I got it. It's the White House. I've never been in the White House. Have you ever been in the White House? To be invited in, you know, you'd probably meet the president. I considered it. I did not go. I ended up saying no. Why? It wasn't to be a jerk, and it's not because I don't support the president or anything like that. I worry that if I get too close to that kind of stuff, then I will not be able to give you the honest truth how I see it, that I will hold back. Because that stuff is enticing and it's addictive. And so, and again, this is not judging how anyone else does their stuff. But if you've been invited to interview the president inside the Oval Office, now that's never going to happen for me because I don't want it, but it would be cool, right? That'd be pretty freaking cool. Sitting in the Oval Office, you're looking around at the portraits and the president's right there. Pretty cool. Do you think that's one of those things that you would take a picture of and it would be on the mantle of your house? Show your grandkids about it one day. Oh, yeah, that's me and the president. Of course, it's one of those moments in life. Yeah, you had a great moment, and it's an amazing moment in life. Yeah, you have that kind of access. The president answers when you call. But is your audience better off for it? I don't know about that. Is the country better off for that? I don't know about that. Back to your question. No, I mean, I don't know this because it wouldn't do them any good to call or email our show. I don't know that they call during the show or email. And yes, we have heard, we've heard both, by the way, complaints when we've been harsh, and we've heard, hey, thanks for that when we haven't been. So we hear, but I can't let that affect how I do my show. But if you're somebody who wants that next invitation to the Oval Office, are you going to sit down? And are you going to say something that's a little controversial? Are you going to say 70% of the country hates the Iran war and we raise gas prices before the midterm election? this was a politically a complete disaster. Well, you know what's going to get you uninvited from the White House? That's what's going to get you uninvited. People want access to power. They want access. It makes people feel important. And most people focus on that. Jesse, congratulations on making the move to focus on radio and leave your former TV on the first. I think I speak for all of us when I say it's a win to not have to see your increasingly bald head and goofy smile on TV each day. In all seriousness, I respect your decision to focus on making the best possible radio show every day for the listeners. Just one question. Is it in your plans to schedule some of your usual guests from the first on your radio show? Some great ones I enjoyed were Bill Jacobson, Steve Dace, Megyn Kelly, just to save a few. I have gone back and forth about this because you know that TV is always guest heavy. It's just a guest heavy medium. TV is always guest heavy. Radio, I don't like doing that. I just like doing my show without guests, without anything, just you and me. That's how I've liked it. But guests can bring a valuable perspective. I don't want to have Congressman Idiot and Senator Jerkwater on because they never say anything. Other people who can provide insight, even if it's stuff that you or I may not like, I probably should sprinkle in some more of that. It's never going to be a, hey, three guests every day show. It's just not what I'm going to do. I don't do that. But should I sprinkle in one or two a week? I probably should. I probably should get better about that. I'll work on it. We still have an hour. Hang on. I've been telling you for a long time that Pure Talk is the best wireless company out there. I say that because I actually use Pure Talk. I make calls, I send texts, I watch videos, and I use the unlimited data, so I can tell you firsthand the coverage is amazing. 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
3: Hurricane Isaias has made landfall with the eye of the Category 2 storm crossing the coastline of the western Florida panhandle. Florida Republican Senator Rick Scott says now is the time to hunker down.
4: Floridians are smart. They've been evacuating. You know, now it's too late to evacuate now. Now you've got a shelter in place. The goal here is nobody die. The whole goal is you keep everybody alive.
3: Parts of the region are under a flash flood emergency as severe wind gusts, storm surge, and heavy rain lash the coast. The storm is packing maximum sustained winds of 105 miles per hour. Hundreds of thousands are now without power across Florida and Alabama. President Trump is slamming the leadership of New York Governor Kathy Hochul. Speaking at a rally in Syracuse tonight alongside Republican candidate for governor Bruce Blakeman, Trump said Democrats created the affordability problems facing the nation. Hochul is running for another term against Blakeman, with recent polls showing Blakeman trailing the incumbent. I'm Lisa Carton. Secretary of War Pete Hegseth says the execution of convicted Fort Hood shooter Nedal Hassan by firing squad will be public. Staff Sergeant Alonzo Lunsford was shot 7 times in the attack, says he doesn't agree with that decision.
5: Let's not make a spectacle out of it, because, mind you, he said he wanted to be a martyr. We're not trying to make him no martyr. We're not trying to make him no god.
3: Hassan, a former Army doctor, killed 12 soldiers, one civilian, and an unborn baby in November of 2009 at Fort Hood in Texas. Hegseth told media outlet Human Events, "We'll make sure that people are able to watch it, that it's public, because people need to understand there's serious consequences for these type of things." A Defense Department official told NBC News it will be live streamed. Hassan is set to be executed on December 3rd. The first debate in the U.S. Senate race in Michigan was combative between Republican Mike Rogers and Democrat Abdul El-Sayed. The two bickered almost constantly throughout the hour debate, with topics ranging from tariffs and the war in Iran to where they own homes, their finances, how many yachts they may or may not have owned, and whether or not El-Sayed is connected to groups that support terrorist organizations.
6: You're going to find out that this guy is not what he says he is. He is actually selling the best con I think I've ever seen.
7: The reason he's flip-flopping has nothing to do with policy, has nothing to do with your costs, has everything to do with his sagging poll numbers.
3: El-Sayed challenged Rogers to go ahead and say it when he was trying to connect him to the Muslim Brotherhood, Hamas, Hezbollah, and Al-Qaeda. Rogers did not answer when asked repeatedly after the debate if he had evidence to substantiate those links. El-Sayed said he didn't dispute Rogers' claims because it was about trying to point to somebody whose name is different to make all kinds of hearsay accusations that are just not worth the dignity of a response. And the horror flick Other Mommy, starring Jessica Chastain, is set to scare up around $20 million in its first weekend in theaters. I'm Lisa Carton.
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0: It is the Jesse Kelly Show. Final hour of the Jesse Kelly Show on a wonderful Friday. No idea how we're getting to all this. We have to talk about the national debt. Someone wants to talk about swimming. The Catholic Church, someone's upset apparently with the Pope. Some dude wants to know, should he deport the illegals he works with? All that and so much more coming up in the final hour of the Jesse Kelly Show on a fantastic Friday. Before we get to any of that, Chris, have you seen that Hawaiian shirt I wear? It's like the only one I have, the blue Hawaiian shirt. You know what I'm talking about? Well, I love that shirt. I'm wearing it as we speak. I love that shirt. It's soft. I can't see the back of it. I think it's maybe even a Tommy Bahama shirt I got years and years and years and years ago. And it's definitely a little ratty and faded, but it's amazing. It's just worn down enough. It's amazing. And as much as I love that shirt, that's how much Aub hates it. She hates it. She hates it. If she sees the video of me doing this radio show in this shirt, she will say something. If we are going somewhere and I walk out of the closet with this shirt on, she will just drop that thing. For a woman, this is as vicious as it gets. She'll do the, is that what you're wearing? You're going to wear that? That's basically her just spitting on it at this point. She hates this shirt. And it's old, like I said, a little beat up. I look down, I'm looking at it right now, as a matter of fact. There's a hole. And you could probably fit your thumb in that hole. And so we're not talking about some miniature hole here. It's a hole she's going to see. And it's right by where it buttons up. And Aub does the laundry. You know, she's a woman. And I will throw away my clothes when she finds holes in it, because she knows that I won't throw it away. She's going to throw this away. Chris, I'm not going to take it to a tailor. You don't know what you want. You know what that's going to cost? Not taking it to a freaking tailor. Not going to spend. I know it's my favorite shirt, but I bet you it costs $50. I bet you they'd charge you $50 to patch. I'm not spending $50. You go get a new shirt for $50. Not wasting the money on that. Plus, Aub sees the credit card statements. And I don't think she goes over it with a fine-tooth comb. It's not like she's going to jump me about something. But what if she sees a tailor thing on there? She's going to know it wasn't her. Then I'm going to get interrogated, and I won't be able to lie about it. This is the last time I'm going to wear this shirt. Unless I get lucky. When this shirt goes in the laundry basket tonight, I won't ever see it again. Not ever. And I'm a little sad. I can't help it. Shadow, most Americans are highly concerned about the national debt. If Trump came out and announced an effort to pay down the debt and perhaps started with payments of $100 billion, do you think that would be a boost for the midterms? Well, I would argue with the first sentence you said. Most Americans are highly concerned about the national debt. That's not true. Americans are concerned about the things that are downstream from the national debt, But they don't fully realize how many of those things are tied back to the national debt. You know one of the main reasons we always get inflation? The debt. We continue to have to basically take out loans all the time. Loans as a country, because we spend so much more than we take in. This is going to end up driving up interest rates. This is going to end up destroying the value of the dollar as they try to print money. This is the national debt is tied to so much pain. But Americans don't vote on the debt. Americans don't care about the debt. It's a huge number. Maybe some act like they will. And there's a reason Trump is not paying down the debt. It's the same reason Biden didn't pay down the debt. It's the same reason the first Trump didn't pay down the debt, which is the same reason Obama didn't pay down the debt, which is the same reason Reagan didn't pay down the debt, same reason I could go on and on and on and on and on, because there's no demand to pay down the debt. There's not. Even if someone gives it lip service, that's all it is. It's lip service. It's like someone telling you they like Three Musketeers. They just never pull the Three Musketeers out of the variety pack. No, I like them. No, you don't. Yeah, I just saw you grab a Snickers. No, you don't. I care about the national debt. Yeah. Okay. Well, these five politicians, you vote for all these five politicians all just voted on $1 trillion spending bill that will raise the national debt. Now, are you voting against all of them for that? I have the paper right here. Are you voting against them? Oh, you're not? People don't care about the debt. They just don't. Jesse, you've talked about powers behind the Pope. You've talked about how even leaders who seem to be at the top of their own hierarchy still have powerful people they have to answer to. Napoleon couldn't just give up on invading Russia because of influential people. Joe Biden, the race, so on and so forth. Lately, I've been wondering if a similar dynamic is at play with the papacies of Francis and Leo. Maybe they sincerely believe all the garbage they're pushing on illegal immigration, environmentalism, so on and so forth. Or maybe they're having their arms twisted on at least some of these issues. Just the fact that the clown Cardinal Fernandez still holds an important office suggests some sort of blackmail or extortion is going on. Do you have any thoughts or insights on this? Is someone pulling the Pope's strings? And if so, who would have that influence? Thanks and God bless. I read this because I get this a lot from Catholic friends of mine in my personal life. And I have many Catholic friends. I'm not Catholic myself, but I have many Catholic friends. And because I'm not Catholic, I don't like that the Pope is a left-winger and has been forever. The last one was too. But it's not one of those things that bothers me a great deal because, to be frank, no disrespect to my Catholic brothers and sisters, I don't listen when the Pope talks. I don't care what he says. That doesn't bother me at all. But I also have spent enough time in Catholic churches, and I have enough Catholic friends to understand that, I mean, my in-laws are Catholic, to understand that the Pope does have an impact on your life if you're a Catholic. At least, I don't want to say necessarily influence, but it seems like it's such a heartache for them that the Pope keeps being a dirty commie. And I said heartache for a reason. It's not just anger. I really get a lot of sadness, I would say, about it. I'm so sad. It seems like there's heartache over the whole thing. And I'm not sure exactly what to tell you because I'm not Catholic and I don't know that I'm qualified to tell you that. It would be like me talking to Chris about a rabbi or something. I don't fully understand the relationship, but I know that it is a heavy, heavy thing when you have a leader in any role, in any institution, who is gone haywire. You may love the institution, but you can't stand the guy running the freaking thing. And as he's running the thing into the ground, you're getting mad and sad because he's running the institution you love into the ground, and it sucks. As far as your question about people pulling the strings, I do know enough about the papacy and the selection process. I mean, I went to the Vatican. I do know enough of it to know this. It is a highly, highly political process. It just is. And I'm not insulting the process, so please don't. I'm really genuinely not. You know I would tell you if I was insulting it. I'm not insulting it. But it's not as if a bunch of cardinals just get in the room and they do a big, you know, questionnaire on who the most godly guy is, and that's the guy who gets it. There has historically, and I don't know what happened this last time. I wasn't in that room. Nobody invited me. Historically, there has been a lot of sugar cubes and a lot of whips. A lot of threats, a lot of this, a lot of you can have that, you can have. Remember, you got to get elected. You get, that's basically what it is. You got to get elected. And there is a power structure. And by the way, this is not unique to the Catholic Church, the Protestant churches as well. A lot of the highest positions of power in these churches are occupied by commies. They just are. Some of the most powerful, I'm making more about my own, some of the most powerful Protestant organizations, at least in the United States of America, are run by total commie dirtballs. Total commie dirtballs. It affects a lot. Jesse, my wife and I listen to your show on the regular. A couple years ago, she convinced me to try the Chalk Male Vitality Stack for just a month or two with the agreement that we'd cancel if I didn't think there was a difference. Needless to say, there was a noticeable increase in energy and focus. I've stayed on the stack. I thought you'd find it interesting that I am 54 years old and I recently had blood work done. I asked them to check my T levels out of sheer curiosity. The notation came back with my results that read, quote, levels robustly healthy for a 30-year-old male. My wife and I both believe in the chalk products. She takes a female vitality stack. In our 50s, we run circles around folks half our age. We recommend chalk to absolutely everyone we know. Have an awesome day. His name is JR. He said I could say his name. How about that for an endorsement? Don't take it from me. Take it from JR. You want to feel better? Chalk.com. Chok.com. 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You're about to feel so much better. We'll be back.
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0: It is the Jesse Kelly Show on a fantastic, wonderful, wonderful Friday. Remember, you can email us your love, your hate, your death threat, your questions, Jesse@JesseKellyShow.com. Dear Dr. Kelly, the Oracle, the subject of this one is trying to be a good American. My name is, and he asked me that I not announce it, so I'm not going to announce it. And I'm from, in fact, I'm not going to say specifically where he's from. He names the city, but Tennessee is, it's in Tennessee. I am sending this in hopes you'll address it on Friday. I am a full red-blooded American. I vote red every single time I can because, let's be real, the opposite is terrifying. I am a supervisor for a major landscaping company in my area. Every Monday, we have a safety meeting. Every employee attends. My crew, as well as others, is compiled of one American and illegal Mexicans. Here's my dilemma. I could easily tip off ICE to visit our Monday AM meeting and have them deport around 65 illegals in one raid, opening up jobs available to Americans. My issue is I've worked with these guys for about 6 or 7 years. I'm fluent in English and Spanish, so some of these guys and I have become very close because they're good people and hard workers. They don't rape or steal, just work. Does it make me a terrible American patriot knowing their status and not calling ICE to come deport the illegals? I know you won't hold back, so please give me your honest input and thoughts. And again, please don't say my name. P.S. I tried Flaming Hot Cheddar Sour Cream Ruffles, and you were not wrong about them. All right. Well, I can't speak for women, but for men with a code, that's a very good question. You're friends with them. You work for somebody. You work with somebody for 6 or 7 years. You know their wives' names. You know when their kids graduate from high school. You shared laughs together. But you also love your country. And you understand that their presence here working illegally, it does take away jobs from Americans. And by the way, before you send me the email, don't bother. Americans won't do these jobs. Americans have always done these jobs long before we had foreigners coming in here. Yes, Americans may have moved away from them now, but that's because we had foreigners coming in here. You remove the foreigners, Americans will go back to doing these jobs. The wages will obviously be adjusted and things like that. But anyway, setting that aside, I'm not sure if I can answer that question for you because this is a very personal question for everybody. You would have to answer it. Every person listening would have to answer it for themselves. You have priorities in life, and it's up to you how you order those priorities. For instance, you know how much I love my country. I love it. I would die for it. I'm happy to serve it in any way that I think I can serve it. I feel so blessed to be here. I love my country. I'm that dork who still gets teary during the national anthem. I'm that guy. I love my country. If there ever came a time where I had to choose a member of my family or my country, if that, I don't know what that choice would look like, but if that was the choice, my family would come first. Period. End of story. How's that translate to friends? I don't know. Again, it's your code. It's not my code. Your country, my country, we have a lot of work to do deporting foreigners. Years and years and years and years of it. That is what it's going to take in order to save the United States of America from the communist revolution. It's going to take deporting foreigners, lots of them, millions of them. Now, we like that when it's the dirtball rapist on TV. Ah, they busted this guy in Virginia. He's been wanted in Honduras for a long time. We like that. We think, yeah, they got him. That gets a bit less comfortable when you just had a breakfast taco with the guy before you went to work in the morning. It's a little bit more uncomfortable. Gets a lot more uncomfortable depending on how close you are. But in order to uproot millions, and look, we've thrown out the number 107 million. That's not my number. I've heard 100 million many times. Maybe it's 50. I don't know what the number is. No one knows, by the way. No one knows. But let's call it 100. We'll stick with that for consistency. If you're going to deport 100 million foreigners who shouldn't be in the country, do you think you're going to be able to do that without it ever coming to your doorstep in some way? Your friend? Your landscaper? Someone you go to church with? Maybe, because I know we have a bunch of Latinos listening to the show. Maybe a member of your family, even? Are you okay with that? I'm not telling you to be okay with that. I'm really genuinely not, because it's a personal code thing. Only you can decide what takes priority in your life. I one of probably the top five least popular opinions I've ever had on this show gets all kinds of hate mail every time I have it is this opinion, one that I've brought up many times before. If one of my sons was on the run from the law, I would not only not turn him in, I would help him escape. Now, I know, you, by the way, your email is totally justified. Your anger at me is totally justified. Obviously, it would probably depend on the crime or whatnot, but yeah, let's call it robbing a bank. I don't want my sons to ever break the law, and I want them to rob a bank. And if they did, I'd want them to turn themselves in. All that stuff is true. But if my son came and said, Dad, the cops are after me, my son, off to South America we go. This is what it is. Now, that's a personal choice I have made. That's how I feel about the whole thing. That's a personal choice I have made. I have put together that priority list, and that's where they sit. And that's the way it is. Now, clearly, I don't prioritize the people who work on the show. And that's why Jewish producer Chris is still here. We get a lot of emails, very understandable emails of, hey, Jesse, Chris is dragging down the show. 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Hey, Jesse, who are these globalist elites trying to destroy the Western world the right-wing podcasters keep talking about? They sound like a group of sinister men who meet secretly on some Epstein Island periodically. Do you think there is really an organized group? And he signs it, just a dumb country boy. And then he asks, why can't Trump send his special forces to kill them? We'll talk about that next.
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2: High surf is again pounding the Southern California coast. Vulnerable areas like the Long Beach Peninsula are seeing new damage just weeks after the latest round of intense waves and flooding. A home has collapsed and pieces of the boardwalk are washing away. This time, it's due to the impacts of Tropical Storm Rachel. A coastal flood advisory is in place until 2 p.m. Tuesday for beaches in L.A., Orange, and Ventura counties. Swells of 6 to 7 feet are expected. In Orange County, flooding and rising water have been reported in areas of Laguna Beach, Newport Beach, and Dana Point. In L.A. County, Malibu is also seeing rough conditions. Many of the impacted areas were already dealing with significant beach erosion, which has been sped up by these El Nino-driven storms. That's the latest on the storm. I'm Sean Dion.
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0: It is the Jesse Kelly Show on a wonderful Friday, a fantastic Friday. Remember, if you miss any part of the show, you can download at iHeart, Spotify, iTunes. The question was, who are these globalist elites? Is it some secret cabal? Well, that's the thing about today. There aren't very many secrets. And no, it's not some secret cabal. If you want to know who these globalist elites are, honestly, start with the World Economic Forum. The World Economic Forum. And these people, they're out in the open. We've played, who knows? Chris would probably have a better idea than I am. How many World Economic Forum clips do you think we've played on this show? How many? Gotta be 50, right? Chris said at least. Now, how did we get this? Did we send Jewish producer Chris undercover into this sinister meeting they were having? No. They meet right out in the open. They gather together at these fancy conferences and they eat steak, and it's prime ministers and business leaders and things like that. And they all gather together and they give speeches on camera for the whole world to see, talking about their plans, talking about what they want to do. It's not secret at all. It's all done right out there in the open. It's nuts. Chris looked it up. 77 clips. 77 times on this show, you have heard an audio clip taken from the World Economic Forum or a member of the World Economic Forum. They're not quiet about it. They're not hiding it. And you mentioned globalists. Well, this is what it comes down to. It was always supposed to be for everybody. I'm going to play you something. Hey, Chris, I want you to play me cut 10 in just a second. Remember that the communist believes he must control the entire world. Every single person, every single nation, all of it must come under communist control. Communists cannot be patriots. They cannot be nationalists. It's really not possible, because communism is a global religion to these people. And so, I mean, Marco Rubio came out recently. He was talking about the ICC. We'll get to him in a second. But before we get to Rubio, I want you to hear the communist version of it. Remember, the ICC is the International Criminal Court. Now, you're an American citizen. You should never be subject to any international law. I mean, unless you're in international waters or something like that. Here in America, no. You're only subject to the laws of America. Here's a United States senator from the state of Georgia. Chris, cut 10, go.
1: The question of genocide is a question of whether a government has the specific intent to destroy a national or ethnic group. And that is a question for the International Criminal Court.
0: Okay. We have a United States senator referencing the International Criminal Court? Okay, now, play cut 2, Chris, if you wouldn't mind. This is Marco Rubio, Secretary of State.
2: The United States and the American people are not subject to the jurisdiction of this fake ICC. Both parties agree on this, but only President Trump has the resolve to take the action needed to end this threat once and for all. Either the ICC will end its threats, or we will end the ICC. And we expect our allies, many of whom are part of the ICC and that rely on American service members for their defense, to rein in this rogue court. If they do not, the United States will continue its campaign to dismantle the ICC piece by piece until Americans are threatened no longer.
0: Two different worldviews. The communist is always an internationalist. Always, always, always. Hey, this guy is an all-timer right here. Listen to this one. Huge-handed Adonis of the airwaves. Last week, I sprang out of bed at 65, completely pain-free, thanks to Relief Factor. After taking my chalk vitality stack with lit powder in my coffee, it's actually a good way to use it, I grabbed my Pure Talk phone, processed my monthly payment to Preborn, and ordered more copies of the Anti-Communist Manifesto to give to friends. As I listened to your show that day, it seemed like everything was just executed at a higher level. Drops, music, sound bites, everything was just, well, better. I realized later that Chris was gone that day, so I was wondering if you finally used ZipRecruiter to address his long history of underperformance. I mentioned that last segment. 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Purveyor of Burn Ends disaster. It wasn't a disaster. I recently moved to Utah after spending all my 59 years in California. Because I'm new to the Utah political scene, I'm trying to figure out who are the like-minded Republicans and who are the swamp rats. I often hear you lump John Curtis in with the other weapons-grade losers like Thune, Tillis, McConnell. Can you please help me understand the specifics as to why he's part of this crowd? I want to educate the normie norms because the majority of people around me are in the it's been working just fine, don't rock the boat crowd. I also wanted to share a big boy college word with you. Schadenfreude? I don't know what that word is. Schadenfreude, Chris? Oh, this guy says, it's as if this word was invented just for you. Ask Jewish producer Chris to look it up. This is from Keith. Chris, what's that mean? Oh, I do like that. I do like that. Okay, you want to know what's... Here's something about John Curtis. Remember, John Curtis was a Democrat. Like so many of these Republicans from red states, they just miraculously converted so late in life. So I guess it's a miracle. I guess they just came around. They moved to a red state and you know what? I feel like I'm a Republican now, Bob. Well, Chris, would you play this gentleman cut 7, please? Go.
3: I think all of us need to wake up every morning, look in the mirror and say, what are we doing? What am I doing specifically today to make this country a better country, to make all of our immigrants feel more welcome? That's what we've always had. And I think if more of us would do that, it would matter less what individual said.
0: That's a Democrat. That's another wolf in sheep's clothing. He's pretending to be a Republican because that's the only way you're going to get elected to the United States Senate in a state like Utah. But he's not a Republican. He knows 75, 80% of the time he's going to have to vote like a Republican. But when it really matters, that's when he's going to screw us. Jesse, a few years ago, your cajoling led us to getting locally involved, causing me to say yes to serving on my town's water and sewer board. As an anti-communist, I've been able to prevent increases in the rates while still maintaining our system. Lots of reasons, but suffice to say, you are 100% right. Being locally involved makes a positive difference for those around us. Thank you. Still the best show on radio. P.S., he says his name is Mike. I figured out why we consider you like Rush. I'm not like Rush. You talk with us and not to us. You treat us like we're talking over some properly cooked burnt ends and beer in the backyard. I'm going to make burnt ends again. All right. I'm going to make them and I'm going to nail them next time. Next time I'm going to get it. That's one. Two. One of the greatest things you can do for your political frustration is get involved. I don't only say to get involved because getting involved is important for the country and politics needs to be local first and because you can get elected easier local. That's not the only reason. For your own mental health, for your own happiness, you're just going to sit and scream about the useless United States Senate all day, not passing the SAVE Act? If you go get involved, It just makes all the difference in the world in how you feel about things, because you're finally doing something, not just screwing.

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3: Jesse Kelly Show, final segment of the Jesse Kelly Show on a wonderful, wonderful Friday. But as we wrap it up here, we have a couple things we have to get over. First of all, Russian plague. I need to address something, speaking of Russia, really quickly here, because we are getting a couple emails in on it. In case you're new to this, it only dropped a couple hours ago. I would say two and a half hours ago is when I started seeing it. But now we have confirmation of it. What is the it? Well, you know that Russia makes a lot of diesel, all right? Trump announced that we struck a deal to buy a massive quantity of Russian diesel. And there are many, many different arguments being made about this on all sides right now. The two biggest arguments are this. One, good. Hold on, I have to sneeze. bless me. One, why are we buying Russian diesel? We are sending weapons and money over to Ukraine, and then we're buying Russian diesel. We're funding both sides. Dude, it's a legit argument. The second one is this. America runs on diesel. Everything around you right now was delivered using diesel. Most of it was delivered using diesel. We can't have $6 a gallon diesel. Something has to be done because the economy is breaking. Rates are growing up. We're risking a recession. I mean, all the doom and gloom stuff we could say. Look, foreign policy is complicated, and oftentimes it makes no sense whatsoever. I will admit to you right off the bat, it's not a great look to spend years funding Ukraine, propping up Ukraine,

0: only to turn around and dump a boatload of cash on the country Ukraine is fighting. No, it doesn't make sense. I know it doesn't make sense. On the other hand, the president does have to consider the catastrophic consequences, of American diesel prices getting too high. And I know Zelensky already came out about the deal and said it plays into Russia's hands. I mean, I don't know, but look, foreign policy sucks. It just does. Jesse, Shadow, he says, the plague incident has me concerned, especially because it happened in Russia. Several weeks ago, I believe it was on Tucker's show, an individual stated that when the Soviet Union fell, KGB documents were discovered that described bioweapons intentions. Apparently, they were working to form a plague, so on and so forth. Have you ever heard about any of this in any of your study of history? All right, Brady, let me give it to you. Any modern nation, most modern nations, at any point in time, whatever modern is for any period of time in history, have either employed or thought about employing bioweapons. Bioweapons, they freak us out now because diseases scare us and things, for a lot of reasons, but bioweapons are not new. I mean, speaking of the plague, the Mongols are thought of as possibly being the reason the plague spread throughout Europe, because they took bodies that had the plague and loaded them onto catapults and launched those dead bodies into a city they were laying siege to. So biological warfare is not new. The Japanese, Unit 731, it was Japanese during World War II. You know some of these horror stories about Unit 731. We talked about it before. It was a unit. It was in China. It was a unit, extremely secretive. Even the train on the way by had to have the curtains pulled down. And there was all kinds of experiments done on mostly Chinese prisoners in this place. Horrible, horrible experiments. I mean, gnarly stuff that I won't even go into. But it usually revolved around some sort of weapon they wanted to use, figuring out what is the kill radius on this. And it also involved biological weapons. They wanted to drop fleas on people. This is nothing new. So honestly, it's not a KGB thing that showed they had interest in biological weapons. We have interest in biological weapons. You know that? All this gain of function research, that's what that's about. And they say we need to weaponize this virus that way. If they weaponize the virus, we'll know how to treat the virus. But what is that? That's sinking money, time, and effort into creating a biological weapon. I know it sucks to think about it, but the chances are pretty strong that we helped create COVID. There's no question about it. We helped pay for the creation of COVID, if it did come from that lab. But COVID was paid for by you. How about that? Jesse, I have my pet peeves. You have yours. What's your biggest pet peeve now? I was going to say slow drivers in the left-hand lane, but I have a new one. You see, I just had to attend a Marine Corps graduation in San Diego, and so I had to travel. I had to fly, to and fro. I am blown away at how many people believe it is acceptable to talk on FaceTime or speakerphone out in public while surrounded by other people. It's so rude. You've heard me rant about this before. I can't even fathom how anyone would think that is okay. If I answer a phone call and I'm around other people, I will lower my voice, and it's not even on speakerphone. I will lower my voice because I'm self-conscious about the fact that I'm sitting here talking, having a conversation around other people who are, they're having their own conversations. They're doing their own thing, and I may disrupt it. I can't believe how many people there are out there who just do this. It's all the time. And it's not everybody. People will email in now and they'll give out whatever stereotype they have for it. Oh, Jesse, it's always women, or it's always the immigrants, or it's always older people, or it's younger people. No, I'm telling you, It runs across the spectrum. It's not young or old or foreign or domestic. It's rude. That's what it is. It's just basic rudeness. All right. I want you to take your phone. I want you to turn it off. 2 days. 2 days until we reconvene on Monday. Put it in the drawer. Turn it off. Either don't check it or check it once a day. Check out from this news cycle. 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
5: Hurricane Isaias has made landfall with the eye of the Category 2 storm crossing the coastline of the western Florida panhandle. Florida Republican Senator Rick Scott says now is the time to hunker down.
6: Floridians are smart. They've been evacuating. You know, now it's too late to evacuate now. Now you've got a shelter in place. The goal here is nobody die. The whole goal is you keep everybody alive.
5: Parts of the region are under a flash flood emergency as severe wind gusts, storm surge, and heavy rain lash the coast. The storm is packing maximum sustained winds of 105 miles per hour. Hundreds of thousands are now without power across Florida and Alabama. President Trump is slamming the leadership of New York Governor Kathy Hochul. Speaking at a rally in Syracuse tonight alongside Republican candidate for governor Bruce Blakeman, Trump said Democrats created the affordability problems facing the nation. Hochul is running for another term against Blakeman, with recent polls showing Blakeman trailing the incumbent. I'm Lisa Carton. Secretary of War Pete Hegseth says the execution of convicted Fort Hood shooter Nadal Hassan by firing squad will be public. Staff Sergeant Alonzo Lunsford was shot seven times in the attack, says he doesn't agree with that decision.
7: Let's not make a spectacle out of it, because, mind you, he said he wanted to be a martyr. We're not trying to make him no martyr. We're not trying to make him no god.
5: Hassan, a former Army doctor, killed 12 soldiers, one civilian, and an unborn baby in November of 2009 at Fort Hood in Texas. Hegseth told media outlet Human Events, "We'll make sure that people are able to watch it, that it's public, because people need to understand there's serious consequences for these type of things." A Defense Department official told NBC News it will be live streamed. Hassan is set to be executed on December 3rd. The first debate in the U.S. Senate race in Michigan was combative between Republican Mike Rogers and Democrat Abdul El-Sayed. The The two bickered almost constantly throughout the hour debate, with topics ranging from tariffs and the war in Iran to where they own homes, their finances, how many yachts they may or may not have owned, and whether or not El Sayed is connected to groups that support terrorist organizations.
4: You're going to find out that this guy is not what he says he is. He is actually selling the best con I think I've ever seen.
8: The reason he's flip-flopping has nothing to do with policy, has nothing to do with your costs, has everything to do with his sagging poll numbers.
5: El Sayed challenged Rogers to go ahead and say it when he was trying to connect him to the Muslim Brotherhood, Hamas, Hezbollah, and Al-Qaeda. Rogers did not answer when asked repeatedly after the debate if he had evidence to substantiate those links. El Sayed said he didn't dispute Rogers' claims because it was about trying to point to somebody whose name is different to make all kinds of hearsay accusations that are just not worth the dignity of a response. And the horror flick Other Mommy, starring Jessica Chastain, is set to scare up around $20 million in its first weekend in theaters. I'm Lisa Carton.
9: This was your week. A Russian plague could have spread. Riots in France.
10: Mississippi.
9: Hurricane ECES.
10: Yes. Florida Panhandle.
9: A win for SpaceX.
10: Then
9: Fort Hood.
11: Gas penalty. Firing squad.
9: Mike Ditka has passed.
12: You got to do cat fans.
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23: Oh, yes, it is. Yes.

0: interesting cycle in the lifespan of a campaign. I'll take Texas as an example because it's a campaign I watch most closely. James Tallarico, who has come to be known as James Tallarico for some of his very, very perverse and wicked views. And the beauty is, you know, in the past, when you call Democrats out for their ways and their views, they could deny it. But in this case, he's on record having said it over years. This individual with no children, who's never been married, who claims to live with his mother, but even that's a lie, who does share, he claims to live with his mother, so he qualifies to run for his seat, which is election fraud, who does share a checking account with his mother. And then when rumors started swirling about his personal life, and you know, he's constantly talking about trans children, and he was a teacher, and he was telling the trans kid to call him, kids to call him, and it was weird. Then they all of a sudden rolled out, no, he has a girlfriend. Who? His chief of staff. So his defense to his very, very, very odd, especially for Texas values, personal life was that he was bonking his chief of staff. That's the kind of stuff that gets other people's career ended, but they had to grasp onto that to just tell you, well, it's not as bad as y'all say it is. He's bonking his chief of staff, and then he's never been seen with her again. And apparently they've been carrying on this loving relationship for years. And now he hasn't been seen, and they've canceled all the events, and there are rumors swirling that he's in the nut bin. It's crazy. The longer these elections drag out, the more people see of Democrats. See, people didn't figure out who Obama was until he was already president, because that was hidden. That's what they do. But when people have an opportunity to get a taste of who these candidates are before they are elected, they reject them. That's what's happening in Michigan with Abdul El Sayed. If people had figured out who Mamdani was before they voted, they wouldn't have voted for him. And that's just a fact. To get us started, as we always do, courtesy of the greatest executive producer in all the land, Chad Okoni Nakanishi, your week in review. You want the number one drug to feel better? Learn things. There are endorphins released when you learn new things. You find somebody who's really grumpy and it's all time, blah, blah, blah. They've never learned a new thing and they don't want to learn a new thing. They have puckered up their butthole and their mind and they don't want anything getting in.
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2: Evangelist Jim Baker has died. Baker's show with his first wife, Tammy Faye Baker, brought in millions of dollars from followers, which helped support the couple's extravagant lifestyle.
3: But the empire collapsed in the late 1980s after a sex scandal and financial crime.
0: How could Jim Baker be dying in 2026? It feels like he should have died a long time ago. And you know the story out of all that sticks through more than anything else, Ramon? That damned air-conditioned doghouse. Of all the things, it was the damned air-conditioned doghouse.
4: A Maryland woman on a flight from BWI to Miami allegedly took off her pants mid-flight and began touching herself inappropriately.
5: Took off her underwear and jeans to masturbate on a flight, pressed her legs against the window, and moaned as she pleasured herself.
0: What's going through your mind? First of all, if you're going to rub one out on a plane, I mean, most of the time, you know, you see the other people on the plane, like, no.
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0: I'm just going to tell you, spend a little time in an old folks home. You're not going to want to live to be 100. It doesn't make me want to live to be 100. It makes me want to live a good life until the moment that I can. So live these years. All these people doing everything they can, sacrifice everything to live to be 100. Go hang around somebody who's 95.
6: Oh, I'm no fool, no siree. 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I play safe for you and me, because I'm...

0: Trump announcing that Nidal Hassan, his execution, who killed all our Army soldiers at Fort Hood, will be broadcast, a live stream, the first time that's been done since 1936, a public execution in this country. I don't care what you think of Trump. That may be the single greatest thing ever done by a president. Get my popcorn. I hope they do it free so everybody can see it and instead of pay-per-view, and I hope they have an undercard. 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

0: things cast a spell more than fall on Volcano Ram's Horn Grade. 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October is where things come to life.
1: It's where the conversation begins. 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

0: Barnett is our guest. He is a Tennessee state representative and an attorney in the great state of Tennessee. Welcome.
1: Thank you, sir.
0: Have y'all recovered to some extent or returned to normalcy from the passing of favorite daughter, Dolly Parton?
1: It's a daily process. We just take it one day at a time here.
0: Well, the nation mourned, but I know for Tennessee, it was you know, a state gathering. Are you in Nashville or where are you?
1: I'm about 35 miles west of Nashville.
0: In what?
1: In Dixon County, Tennessee.
0: Are you one of those people like everybody else that when I say, man, I love Nashville, they say, oh, well, it's gotten so crowded for 10 minutes?
1: Oh, yeah. I'm a native born and raised, and I've watched it become, or I don't know if you would say evolve or grow into what it's become or just explode, but it's certainly not the same Nashville that I knew when I was 16, 17, 18 years old.
0: I don't mean to brag, but Bill Dance invited me to come fish with him.
1: Well, I don't mean to brag, but I have actually fished with
0: Bill Dance, so. Man, come on. You're a one-up. I thought I was going to be, I thought I dropped that early because I wanted you to show me my proper respect throughout the course of this conversation. And now it's just, well, now everybody's doing it. Okay. Well, hey, okay. I guess we'll leave it there. What kind of attorney are you?
1: Mostly real estate. I'm small town dirt lawyer, country dirt lawyer.
0: Okay. All right. I got it. Did you go to the University of Tennessee?
1: No, sir. I actually attended the University of Mississippi Law School.
0: Oh, really? Okay.
1: Yes, sir.
0: All right. Is that where John Grisham went?
1: It is. It is. Actually, worked through law school because I am not of the silver spoon variety of people, and worked at a Hibbett's Sporting Goods in Oxford, Mississippi, and ended up waiting on Mr. Grisham and his family every summer as they were getting their new baseball cleats and everything ready to go. So got to meet him several times.
0: You know, I discovered him when the firm was just that was his only thing that anyone knew of. He had actually written A Time to Kill before that, and it had no, you know, it didn't get picked up. They came back and re-released it. But I remember at the time, because I was a baby lawyer at the time, I think I was practicing, or maybe I was still in law school, but I think I was my first year of practice, and I was so thrilled to discover this guy. And I remember thinking at the time, man, I know he's probably shot his wad here, but I wish he'd write something else. And, well, he ended up going on to write quite a bit more. Are you on your own? Are you an independent lawyer there?
1: I've got two partners with me and an associate as well. So we're in a town of about 20,000, 22,000 people, a county of about almost 60,000 people. And we own a title company and a law practice in the same building. So we do, I say I'm a country dirt lawyer, but we also do a lot of litigation and civil practice as well.
0: Title companies have been compared to the U.S. Mint to me in that you have a license to print money.
1: Well, when the market's good, it's a great way to keep the lights on and pay the bills while you dabble in the other things on the legal side of it.
0: Oh, I love it. Do y'all have a plant there? Do you own your own plant, or you farm that, or you outsource that?
1: We have our own plant.
0: That's cool.
1: I went in with an attorney that started this practice in 1974, long before any of this stuff was online. He had his own title plant database in the office, one of the first in the state to do that, and came back here, you know, left, went away, came back here in 2001 to raise my family here and bought the practice in 2003, and so have kind of taken it over and followed in his footsteps. We do our own searches in-house. We do everything right here.
0: I love that. So I used to have a real estate firm, and we did a lot of real estate deals, and I was fascinated by the title side of it. I actually don't know that it's a license to print money, but it's a cool business. How long have you been a state rep?
1: 4 years. I'm running now for re-election for my third term.
0: So you probably didn't know the Sheila Jackson Lee of Tennessee politics, Joanne Favors.
1: I did not. No,
0: okay.
1: Sir.
0: Well, you may or may not remember this moment, but this was her pitching a fit on the floor of the Tennessee legislature that if I had a Tennessee State rep on and didn't play it, our listeners would have a riot because this is an all-time favorite of the Michael Berry Show. Give it a listen.
2: A few weeks ago, Madam Speaker, I spoke to you and also Chairman McCormick about my extreme fear of dogs. I just encountered a dog down in the plaza. I'm very upset about this, Madam Speaker. I think it's so unfair that I have to deal with dogs here in this plaza. And I'm very, very upset, and I know that it has affected my blood pressure.
0: And I'm told she had the high blood, so that created quite a medical condition. It aggravated her medical condition. I don't know what has become of Joanne Favors, but sometimes I find myself quoting her and wondering that question. This Krista Pike conversation, it is a state of Tennessee conversation. Is this top of mind? Is this what everybody is discussing? How big a deal is this in Tennessee right now?
1: Well, even in the midst of a gubernatorial election, this is certainly sucking all the oxygen out of the room right now.
0: Is it Blackburn? Is it Marsha Blackburn that's up?
1: Yes, Marsha Blackburn is, Bill Lee is termed out.
0: Yeah.
1: And so Marsha Blackburn is the Republican nominee and the, I won't say runaway favorite, but the strong favorite to win.
0: Who's the strong favorite to win?
1: Marsha Blackburn.
0: Oh, Marsha. Yeah. She was a congressman. Yeah. Yeah. I was going to, Senator
1: now. But
0: yeah,
1: yes.
0: But she started. Yeah. I remember when she first ran for Congress. I think that's about when we launched in Nashville, and because she came to an event I had at B.B. King's, kind of downtownish. You know what I'm talking about?
1: Yes.
0: I also need to tell you, since you're in the area, one of my favorite restaurants, Dan Endom took me. He was running our station there, and it's called like Three Sides and a Meat, or what do you know what I'm talking about?
1: A Meat and Three.
0: Meat and Three. What a great restaurant. And he laughed at me because I was there for a week for meetings, and every day I would schedule my lunch at Meat and Three. He was like, I need you to get a little wider disparity in the Nashville food scene. We're known as a foodie. No. I'm going to do Meat and Three every day, and I'm going to change out my three every day. I am that excited about it. Hold with me for just a moment. We're going to talk about what's going to happen in Tennessee with the execution of the woman who just refused to die. That's crazy. We're online much of the day. Sometimes I have people that I know that they got a computer running in the background at all times. Your kids on there at hours when they were supposed to be asleep. They're on social media or gaming. You're on there getting recipes or making travel plans or doing social media or who knows what you're doing. Maybe you're working Excel spreadsheets or Word documents. 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
6: An ICE agent is in custody after Fresno police say he assaulted an elderly man and his daughter. Sharon Reardon with the story.
7: It happened early Friday morning when a woman found 32-year-old David Gonzalez sleeping on her front lawn. Her 72-year-old father went outside to tell him to leave. Police say Gonzalez appeared intoxicated and attacked the man, then assaulted his daughter when she tried to intervene. Officers say the father then shot Gonzalez in self-defense. The woman's boyfriend, an off-duty police officer, came over and handcuffed Gonzalez before he was taken to the hospital in serious condition. I'm Sharon Reardon.
6: Immigration authorities have started a 45-day enforcement surge in our state. The operation is reportedly called Operation Safe California and has already begun in San Diego. And strong winds might cause power shutoffs in central and northern California. Those are your headlines. I'm Sean Dion.
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0: is a Tennessee state representative and an attorney there just west of Nashville. Jody, let's start with the crime itself, the underlying crime that this awful, monstrous woman committed. And I must say, I'm shocked that a young girl at that age at Peace Corps camp or whatever could be. So, I mean, you heard of Mean Girls, but my God. So let's start with what happened for people who don't know the details.
1: So Krista Pike was arrested, tried, convicted by a jury of her peers and sentenced to death for a brutal, one of the most brutal and heinous murders in the history of the state. She and her boyfriend decided that they were going to lure Colleen Slimmer into a wooded area off the campus at University of Tennessee and near the Ag campus in Knoxville, and where they then brutally tortured Colleen for what I think has been said up to hours before ultimately bashing her skull in with a chunk of asphalt, to which then Krista Pike took a piece of her skull as a trophy and showed it off to friends after the fact. So there were a couple of accomplices included in the prosecution. The boyfriend it ended up getting life in prison because he was 17. He was not eligible for the death penalty at the time in Tennessee. And Ms. Pike, I believe at that time, was 18 or 19. And therefore, she received the death penalty. He received life in prison. I mean, they carved a pentagram in the chest of this young lady. It was ritualistic. It was disgusting. It was satanic. This woman is a demon. She's not a human being. She's a demon, and she needs to be dealt with.
0: Obviously, you weren't there, but this case has been. I tend not to delve as deep into the details of Savannah Guthrie's mother or this woman or anything else. But kind of in passing, I've heard the torture of this woman through the night. There's a case here in Houston of Jocelyn Nungarai. She was too illegal aided. She was a young girl. I think she was 12 or 14 at the most, but I think she was 12. And they lured her away in the middle of the night. And illegal aliens, and they raped her and beat her through the course of the night brutally for hour upon hour upon hour, and then they tortured her to death, and then they threw her in the bayou like she was trash they had discarded, an old Cheetos bag, and it really hit home, because the level of cruelty, it wasn't just snuffing out a life, it was the idea that you could cause someone to hurt for so long. The brutal details of this case, has anyone kind of talked through what that's about? What was going on with her? How deep was this hatred? I mean, what was the problem here?
1: Well, the funny thing was, is these were not individuals that knew each other for a long period of time. Like you mentioned earlier, they met each other in this Job Corps camp that they were involved in. And what my understanding and reading back through the history of the case is that Ms. Pike came under the assumption that Colleen Slimmer had taken a liking to her boyfriend, who was also part of this Job Corps camp, and out of jealousy and decided that she was going to take her life, talk the boyfriend into helping her do that along with another friend. And so it was really this was not some slow burn that was built up over time with animosity created through years and years of interaction between these individuals. This is something where this lady flipped a switch and decided that she was going to not only murder this young lady, but she was going to make it hurt, and she was going to intentionally drag it out in the most painful way that she could possibly imagine.
0: So we had a woman named Carla Faye Tucker here in Texas, and she, as part of a kind of a Tate LaBianca murders of Manson, but in Texas, they go in and they murder this couple, and she has the wife or the girlfriend over near the curtains in the corner of the bedroom, and she stabs her some ungodly number of times, like 117 times, I don't remember. And she described having multiple orgasms as she stabbed this woman to death. And it was part of her satanic ritual. And so she was on death row for decades. And then there was what I consider a grotesque movement to somehow free her because she had become a Christian. And my point is, then she'll go to heaven, but first she must be put to death, which was the original sentence of a jury of her peers, as you noted. And there became a groundswell of support, particularly among some kooky Christians, not Christians, but kooky people who happen to claim to be Christians. Has this woman received any public support since this? Is there the outcry of, oh, because the left loves to do that?
1: You've got your weak male, beta male, feminist white women that are beating the drum.
0: Oh, that's where he is. That's our Senate candidate here, James Tillery. So he's in Tennessee right now.
1: Oh, yeah, I'm sure he's probably leading the charge on this.
0: Yeah.
1: This would be right up his alley. It's the same usual suspects crying now, saying that, well, we put her through all this torture and pain, and therefore we can't possibly continue to follow through with this execution. She should really have her death sentence suspended by the governor, and she should just get life in prison now. And we should just change what the jury decided because of this one incident that has happened.
0: I don't expect the great state of Tennessee, and it is a great state with great people in it. I truly, deeply believe that. It'd be no Texas without Tennessee. My son's named Crockett, so you can put into perspective my love of Tennessee.
1: Oh, there
0: Tennessee.
1: We go. Smart man.
0: Yeah, right? Do you expect any effort in the legislature to change the law with regard to death penalty or means of execution or anything like that, other than just who's going to say something so they can get quoted in the news?
1: No, I definitely think that there's going to be a serious effort to take a long look at this. You know, the death penalty in Tennessee, since we switched over to lethal injection, this is not a new phenomenon with having issues with our death penalty protocols.
0: Y'all just can't kill people properly.
1: You know, it's this Southern thing. We're just too nice about it, I guess.
0: Yeah.
1: But we need to take a long, hard look at it. First of all, we need to figure out how other states are doing lethal injection without these same problems and start emulating those policies and procedures. And then beyond that, we need to look at other alternatives, too. I mean, Utah and South Carolina seem to not be having any issues with the firing squad. We do have the electric chair still in Tennessee, and it still works. So, you know, we have options. And I think as a legislature, we have, in my opinion, we have allowed the executive branch to lead on this far too much. And I think the legislative branch needs to step in and take the bull by the horns here and lead this in the right direction going forward.
0: We will note with some glee and delight the name of Jody Barrett in the headlines as you get all the press you deserve for being the drum major out in front of it. Jody Barrett, thanks for being our guest, my man.
1: Thanks for having me on, sir.
0: You know, the struggle we have, and this is a struggle with our society. It's a leftist, it's a feminine notion, and it's a leftist notion. It's not an anti-woman thing. Calm down over there. But this notion of compassion, you know, Adam Smith said, compassion for the guilty is cruelty to the innocent, to the victim. Show. And it's true. Let's remember what happened here and why she's being punished. And yeah, for a number of years, maybe 15 years, maybe more, Top Tax Defenders has been a sponsor of my show out of Houston, and I have been sending them people over the years. 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

a lot of chatter about James Tallarico, and the rumor being that he is in a mental health facility. He is a very disturbed individual. It is not surprising. So there is a glee within Republican circles that, well, he's going to pull out of the race. Well, people are going to see that he's crazy. This is a disqualifier. I want to be very clear. You understand something. Coaches will tell you never. They get mad at one of their players if they give what's called bulletin board material. When you go announcing that the other team you're going to play is not any good, their coach cuts that out of the newspaper back in the day and puts that up on the bulletin board. And what he is saying to them, to his players, is they don't respect you, you're not any good, and it fires people up. And it has the effect of really getting people going. Well, I'm going to tell you something. If you think the Democrats are simply going to say, you know what, we made a mistake. Our guy is emotionally unstable. He has no business in the United States Senate. None at all. You have not been paying attention, and you do not understand the bigger picture of what's going on. The left lives off of government. They have a symbiotic relationship with the people that they move money back and forth with. The Somali fraud that occurred, that wasn't negligence by government. They couldn't be that stupid. It wasn't negligence that all these Somalis who've come here, that so many of them are running some sort of fraud for millions and millions and millions of dollars. It adds up. That's not negligence to allow that to happen. That's got to be open participation. You can't tell me that Tim Walz is that dumb that that would happen right under his nose. You can't tell me that when you are the fiduciary of federal funds to administer within your state, that you handed all this money to these Somalis who landed 10 minutes ago for so many million of dollars for the meals they're providing and the after-school care and the Learing centers and the hospice and all that, and you had no idea what was going on while also speaking to them at their gathering, doing their little dances, learning a phrase or two to be cute, and getting all of their votes. You can't tell me that's accidental. The only thing worse than that being proof positive that Tim Walz and the mayor of Mogadishu, Jacob Fry, being incompetent is that they are corrupt. I can tolerate incompetence. But corruption? Because corruption fights back when you call it out. Incompetence might actually be a shame.

0: If you think for a moment that the Democrat Party that lives off of the power, see, it's the Democrat Party and their financiers. That's their industry. What business are you in? Oil and gas? You work on offshore platforms? Are you in IT? You help people solve their problems, build their systems, deploy their computers out to the, is that the business you're in? Do you sell cars? So you're in the business of receiving a car, making sure it stays clean, putting people in it, helping them finance it, sending them home, taking care of it afterwards. That's your business. You own a restaurant? All right. Well, you get there early in the morning and all the produce and the different things arrive. And then you get them put up and you have the schedule set and y'all begin starting to make the stock for your soups and things like that. And you got a schedule and people are supposed to arrive and they put their little apron on and you're getting all ready for when the people come in and you've got a system for somebody taking their order, whether it's at the counter or at their table. And then you've priced it so that you make a profit. And that's the business you're in. But let me explain something to you. Most churches are a business. Government is a business. It's not a business to you, so you don't realize it's a business to them. Medicine is a business. And that's fine. There's nothing wrong with your doctor getting paid. But when you think your doctor telling you you've got to have surgery is 100% because he cares so deeply about you and he's a God man and he's the decider of what you need and you just have to do what he says. You don't show up at the car dealership and he tells you what to buy because he's declared and you go, he told me I had to buy that because that's what I'm supposed to have. I don't know no better. Honey, I got to buy this vehicle. He said I had to buy it. That's not. Well, when you understand that government is the business, and in order to close the sale, they got to get the votes or cheat the votes. You understand why they cheat. If you don't understand your enemy, or if you prefer to dial it back to your adversary, then you will always be befuddled and they will always be calling a trick play that you'll never understand and never saw it coming because you didn't realize that they were so shameless as to do that. If James Tallarico is in the loony bin, right now, and you think that they're going, well, at least we'll hold on to Texas because he'll pull out. No, that's not going to happen. They're going to pivot. They're going to sit in a room. I've seen this happen. You're going to sit in a room and go, all right, how do we take this and turn it to our advantage? They're going to say, James Tallarico is being brave. It takes a brave man to seek help when you need it. And James Tallarico is being an inspiration to people who need help. And over half of Democrats, these are studies, over half of Democrats are nuts. They're all in some sort of therapy. They're all on some SSRI. They're all on some mood drug, psycho drug, all that. And what they've done as their defense, this is just like how the racism industry works, is if you go, hey, I don't want these crazy people around me, they go, you're a bad person for saying crazy. You can't say crazy. Oh, you're the bad person now. Okay. Well, I don't want some nut job. You don't want to be married to that. You don't want your kid marrying it. You don't want it living next door. It's not good. So Tallarico will now all of a sudden be transitioning. Tallarico will be, oh, this is brave of him to seek help. And you're like, yeah, he's nuts. He doesn't need to be in the Senate. And they'll go, oh, you're a bad person. And before you know it, Paxton will be a bad person for demanding proof of life, for saying, where's Tallarico? Is he even still alive? They've canceled all their campaign events. He hasn't been seen. And sources are saying he's in the nutty bin. So you're a bad person for pointing out that I don't want that to be the person in my... If he needs help, go get help. But you don't get to also be a U.S. senator at the same time. My goodness, this is going to be a revealing moment coming up.
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8: Hurricane Isaias has made landfall with the eye of the Category 2 storm crossing the coastline of the western Florida panhandle. Florida Republican Senator Rick Scott says now is the time to hunker down.
9: Floridians are smart. They've been evacuating. You know, now it's too late to evacuate now. Now you've got a shelter in place. The goal here is nobody die. The whole goal is you keep everybody alive.
8: Parts of the region are under a flash flood emergency as severe wind gusts, storm surge, and heavy rain lash the coast. The storm is packing maximum sustained winds of 105 miles per hour. Hundreds of thousands are now without power across Florida and Alabama. President Trump is slamming the leadership of New York Governor Kathy Hochul. Speaking at a rally in Syracuse tonight alongside Republican candidate for governor Bruce Blakeman, Trump said Democrats created the affordability problems facing the nation. Hochul is running for another term against Blakeman, with recent polls showing Blakeman trailing the incumbent. I'm Lisa Carton. Secretary of War Pete Hegseth says the execution of convicted Fort Hood shooter Nadal Hassan by firing squad will be public. Staff Sergeant Alonzo Lunsford was shot seven times in the attack, says he doesn't agree with that decision.
10: Let's not make a spectacle out of it, because, mind you, he said he wanted to be a martyr. We're not trying to make him no martyr, not trying to make him no god.
8: Hassan, a former Army doctor, killed 12 soldiers, one civilian, and an unborn baby in November of 2009 at Fort Hood in Texas. Hegseth told media outlet Human Events, "We'll make sure that people are able to watch it, that it's public, because people need to understand there's serious consequences for these type of things." A Defense Department official told NBC News it will be live streamed. Hassan is set to be executed on December 3rd. The first debate in the U.S. Senate race in Michigan was combative between Republican Mike Rogers and Democrat Abdul El Sayed. The two bickered almost constantly throughout the hour debate, with topics ranging from tariffs and the war in Iran to where they own homes, their finances, how many yachts they may or may not have owned, and whether or not El Sayed is connected to groups that support terrorist organizations.
11: You're going to find out that this guy is not what he says he is. He is actually selling the best con I think I've ever seen.
12: The reason he's flip-flopping has nothing to do with policy, has nothing to do with your costs, has everything to do with his sagging poll numbers.
8: El Sayed challenged urged Rogers to go ahead and say it when he was trying to connect him to the Muslim Brotherhood, Hamas, Hezbollah, and Al-Qaeda. Rogers did not answer when asked repeatedly after the debate if he had evidence to substantiate those links. El-Sayed said he didn't dispute Rogers' claims because it was about trying to point to somebody whose name is different to make all kinds of hearsay accusations that are just not worth the dignity of a response. And the horror flick Other Mommy, starring Jessica Chastain, is set to scare up around $20 million in its first weekend in theaters. I'm Lisa Carton.
12: This was your week. A Russian plague could have spread. Riots in France.
13: Mississippi.
12: Hurricane ECES.
13: Yes. Florida Panhandle.
12: Win for SpaceX.
13: Shutdown.
12: Then Fort Hood.
14: Death penalty. Firing squad.
12: Mike Ditka has passed.
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30: Any attempt to restrict drinking and driving here is viewed by some as downright undemocratic.
31: 2 6-packs of Shiner, 99-cent butane lighter, Lucky Strikes and a fifth of Patron. Ice down that igloo cooler, tank of gas at all to do her. I can feel a good one coming on. Throw in Ray Wiley Hubbard.
0: The United States Constitution was signed in 1787. So that's 11 years after the Declaration of Independence. And the term Declaration of Independence, it's easy to forget literally what that means. It just kind of becomes some amorphous idea. We'd been at war with our English brethren for quite some time at that point. People were being killed in battle. that was the moment where it wasn't just a, we don't like what you're doing. You know what? We're our own country. And if we win this thing, and odds were, Cauchy was 90 to 10 at that point against it. It wasn't going to happen. There was no way this ragtag group of independent colonists were going to defeat the most powerful military to that point in history. The mighty English Navy, the mighty English Army. Not going to happen. But it did happen. It did. It's crazy, but it did. And so that happened. So then the signing of the Declaration of Independence, the declaration that we are no longer part of you. We don't know who we are. We're a group of colonies, which would become states. And we're gonna join together under a loose confederacy. But we know that we're not English anymore. And so in 1787, 11 years later, that's how long it took to agree. What kind of government are we going to be? Are we going to even have a government? Because the Virginians wanted to be Virginians. They didn't want to be part of South Carolina. They didn't want to be part of Georgia. They didn't want to be part of New Hampshire. So this is why it's important to understand how our nation came together, to understand why the federal government is not the solver of all our problems, not the solution of all our problems. September 17, 1787, after this constitutional convention in the summer in Philadelphia, a republic was created. And that republic would have as the bylaws, the governing document, this constitution. And the constitution was primarily an establishment of some basic structures, a judiciary to determine whether the House, whether the legislature, the lower and upper, the House and the Senate, and the executive, which would, you know, executive would carry out the laws that had been written by the legislature. That's law writers. And the judiciary would review the actions and laws of those. That's a very, very simple version. But it was determined, you know, so the Constitution goes into effect. It's ratified September 17, 1787. It goes into effect after being ratified by nine states in 1789. And then the Bill of Rights would come and if it would would occur September 25th of 1789 when it was proposed by Congress. And it would be officially ratified as the first 10 amendments. It was originally going to be 12, but it's a nice tidy 10 amendments. December 15th, 1791. So here we are 15 years after the Declaration of Independence, and we have the framework of our country, the Constitution and the first 10 amendments. And that first amendment becomes very important. And you hear that it's the most talked about, well, the Second Amendment because the Second Amendment gives you the power to enforce it. But the First Amendment is probably the most talked about, because it protects five core freedoms: religion, speech, press, peaceful assembly. It's an important qualifier. Not just the ability to assemble, but the ability to assemble peacefully. So these riots that are caused protests, gas them first, arrest them, throw them in prison, and you'll knock off all the violence. And the right to petition the government. And that is, again, giving yet more and more powers to the individual, because this is, after all, a self-governing republic. It is not meant to be the case that these congressmen and senators and presidents and Supreme Court justices would tell us how to live. They are there as our representative. That's important to understand. But one of the most important aspects of that press in the First Amendment, it was understood, and Jefferson's big contribution was the importance of the press, a free press, because it was believed that a press would be almost a fourth estate, a fourth rail, a third rail, but a fourth branch of government. The writer of the law, the executor of the law, the judger of the law, and the person telling the public what the hell was going on, because the public was farmers and merchants, and they didn't have time for all this. And this is why the failure by the press to be objective is so dangerous to our system. It wasn't always this way. Tom Elliott on Twitter does a great job of this. Mays is the one who posted it, another person I follow. But Tom Elliott's been doing this for years where he puts together these montages. This is going back to 2024. This is how the press covered J.D. Vance, Trump's nominee, and Tim Jazzhands Waltz. Just give this a listen.
1: Midwestern dad, like super clean cut vibe.
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1: right?
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5: 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One of the most moderate.
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36: Populist approach to fear on the Republican side, and the happy populism. And the happy populism that Tim Waltz is on the ticket on the Democratic side.
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49: 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Vance is weird, extreme, and angry.
50: Utter humorlessness. The humorlessness and pompousness.
51: It's hard to believe that J.D. Vance could be any more extreme.
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9: Boy, dipped in the batter, country fried.
10: This is a good one. This is rich. The Houston Chronicle trying to drum up sympathy for, quote, Houston area immigration lawyers. Because you see, they get paid by the county, which is you, to represent illegal aliens. Chronicle headline that these lawyers, quote, could be forced to slash their caseloads after a state court halted funding for a Harris County legal aid program. Can you imagine? Your tax dollars were being scooped up by Harris County. Your tax dollars were being taken to then pay lawyers to represent illegals who broke into this country to steal your job, rape your daughter, give your kid fentanyl, smash into you with no insurance. And you're paying for all of it. And the Houston Chronicle feels very bad that the people who were getting paid a lot of money to represent these illegal aliens, imagine that. They break into this country and cause you all sorts of havoc, and you will pay for their lawyer to make the argument they don't want to leave, or to make the claim that somehow they had to come here because they'd die if they stayed in their country. In the same country I can go on vacation in, you can't stay there? Okay, that's a clever argument, but that's what they were being told to do. Seek asylum. You're a refugee. Not a refugee. You just want to live here because there's a bunch of free stuff, including a lawyer, when you get caught for being illegal. It's crazy. It's absolutely crazy. And you've got these people who were living off of it. I'm not mad at them. It's a job. They're a lawyer. When you're a lawyer, you represent people. You get paid to represent people. That's what you do. You don't, a lot of lawyers don't believe in what they represent. There are criminal defense lawyers who don't think that every criminal should be running on the streets. That's their job. They are an advocate for this person. That's our system. We believe in it. It's the Anglo-American jurisprudence. I know it makes people crazy, but that's what we've always done. There was actually a federal court ruling recently that said that Texas had to air condition all of our prisons by 2029, I think. Why? Shouldn't prison be unpleasant? I mean, isn't that the whole point? I mean, you got people working outside all day. You got people living in society who don't, in our communities, who don't have air conditioning. Why should somebody get air conditioning when they're in the middle of the process of being punished from stealing, likely from somebody who didn't have air conditioning? That doesn't make any sense. All of this is whack. All of this could be solved. They told us we couldn't solve the illegal immigration problem. What happened? Trump just shut the border, period. And then, phase two, he started deporting them. Nobody believed that would happen. Our tax dollars, your money that's taken from you every month. Here's another example. The son of Siad Barre, no reason you'd know that. He's a Somali genocidal dictator. A dictator in Somalia who slaughtered people. His son, it has been learned, is living in Ohio. But that's not what makes his story interesting. He's also linked to a Medicare-funded home health care business, which claimed $1.8 million, because of course he is. He's Somali. The New York Post reports, Ayanle, 61, and his sister Deka, 69, arrived in America shortly after Barre was overthrown in 1991, following two decades of oppression culminating in the Isaac genocide. Since living in the U.S., Barre's children have cashed in with a Medicare-funded home health care business, which claimed $1.8 million, according to documents seen by the Post, a translation service, and even a charity bearing his name. Oh, you think that charity's doing any work? They're collecting money. Who knows what they're doing, but they are collecting money and not paying taxes. You'd be shocked how many immigrants have charities. You'd be shocked how many churches that don't pay taxes are actually just a way to funnel money to an individual who calls themselves a preacher, pastor, priest, whatever you want to call it, and he collects money that he doesn't pay taxes on. You've got so much fraud going on in this country. It's systemic. And the fraudsters are teaching the other fraudsters. It is an entire industry. And make sure you understand, the fraudsters have politicians in their back pocket. They've got people that they're, you know, like the mafia, like the cartel. They understand that they are operating outside the law. They have to be protected. And they need the money to keep coming. They need the spigot wide open from the government. Meanwhile, five Houston area school districts are asking voters for a combined $137 million in new revenues this November, which they say is to shore up their multi-million dollar budget deficits driven by declining enrollment, as well as inflation and rising insurance costs. Do you know why they have declining enrollment? Because they had a lot of illegal aliens. And the state was sending your tax dollars to the school districts for every student whose butt was in a seat. The school district didn't care that they were illegal aliens. They got paid for them. So they had no interest in participating in any effort to remove illegal aliens illegally in our country from their school in this country. They weren't going to tell ICE. They weren't going to tell any official. They wanted the money. It wasn't until the border was closed and the deportations began in earnest that the students didn't show up anymore. So they don't get the money from the state, which means the state should be rebating this money to you. Because we're having to send a lot, we're having to provide schools for a lot fewer students. There are entire schools shutting down now. And that's a good thing. We shouldn't be educating Mexico. We shouldn't be educating Haiti. We shouldn't be educating the illegals, the citizens of other countries. They can handle that. When you stop providing education, fraud welfare, fraud Medicare, fraud leering centers, fraud after school, fraud hospice, when you stop providing all this fraudulent money to these people, you could wipe out your debt. You could wipe out the nation's debt. You could reduce our taxes. Imagine that. We didn't have to live like this. We don't have to live like this. The Democrats want us to live like this. That system, flawed and fraudulent though it was operating precisely the way they wanted it to. It wasn't a glitch in the system. That was the design.
11: I don't care if somebody disrespects you. You can't shoot him.
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15: High surf is again pounding the Southern California coast. Vulnerable areas like the Long Beach Peninsula are seeing new damage just weeks after the latest round of intense waves and flooding. A home has collapsed and pieces of the boardwalk are washing away. This time, it's due to the impacts of Tropical Storm Rachel. A coastal flood advisory is in place until 2 p.m. Tuesday for beaches in L.A., Orange, and Ventura counties. Swells of 6 to 7 feet are expected. In Orange County, flooding and rising water have been reported in areas of Laguna Beach, Newport Beach, and Dana Point. In L.A. County, Malibu is also seeing rough conditions. Many of the impacted areas were already dealing with significant beach erosion, which has been sped up by these El Nino-driven storms. That's the latest on the storm. I'm Sean Dion.
16: 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How's that for synergy? It's just another day in CA.
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0: When you visit your mother or your grandmother, depending on your age, or maybe you're at that age, when you visit older people, particularly older women, when you take your leave, they will say, be careful. When you hang up the phone, be careful, take care of yourself. And I cannot tell you how many times in my life I have considered on the highway driving 150 miles an hour, but just as I would get to the speed limit, hanging my head out the window, looking behind me, driving with my foot on the steering wheel and the pedal smashed into the ground like in, what was that movie Patrick Swayze was in that he was the bar guy? Roadhouse. Remember at the end where he sent his Mercedes in to crash in and they think he was in and he put the knife through the wheel? So I will do that, stab the knife through the accelerator, through the pedal, hang out the window, look to the back, not even pay attention, use my foot to steer just based on kind of how we're doing at 150 miles. And I go, whoa, whoa, whoa. No. I told Mrs. Jones I'd be careful. Let me go back in. And has anybody ever changed their behavior because an old woman told them to be careful? No. But as you get older, I find you start being mindful of things like that. You start appreciating risk in a way you didn't when you were young. That's why war is a young man's game. That's why a number of things are a young man's game. Because as we get older, we feel more fear. We don't see the upside to the thrill nearly as much. And we recognize the downside because we've seen some people who've been impaled doing that. We've seen some people who've crashed and died. We've seen these sorts of things. So with that in mind, it is not my intention to become, maybe I am, but it's not my intention. I struggle. I fight against it to become a person who, based on my own experience, runs around telling everyone, you know, I'm bringing awareness to this issue. Because awareness, I can't keep up with how much awareness is being spread. You can't possibly be as aware of everything as the awareness committees want you to be. And awareness just means, hey, this is out there. Okay. All right. I'm also aware of that. So don't dangle your child like Michael Jackson over the balcony, because if you drop your child's like, okay, I'm now aware. Okay. What else do I need to be aware of? Okay. Don't leave your car parked inside the garage with it on because there was a person who died in this Indian. Okay. Awareness on that. Okay. All right. If you use other people's needles on the street to do your heroin and the needle isn't, you get, okay, I'm aware. There's a lot of things to be aware of. I'm just getting started on the awareness train. So with all that being said, because I know how this comes off. So my wife and I have been spending some time in Austin because I can pretty much do my show from wherever I am at any given time now. And when you go into downtown, I was in Austin 30 years ago, went to law school in Austin. And it was mostly a university town with the University of Texas, which is a massive school, a lot of students, a lot of staff, faculty, and then the state government. And those were the two things that underpinned it. And you had Dell computers. So you had a little bit of technology. Well, that has since changed. The Elons of the world and there's so much technology that has come from California. It's become a much bigger, busier, wealthier town. And it's changed kind of the character of it all. And in the process, these white liberals that have come in love homelessness. And one of the things you notice about the decay and decline of major cities in America is we went from a minor homeless problem to inducing, attracting, incentivizing homelessness. So homelessness has kind of now become the hallmark of major cities, especially like San Francisco. San Francisco was once a beautiful, large city. My dad was stationed there when he first joined the military. It's interesting because I don't think he would find it to be attractive anymore, but he has this memory of it because he hasn't been back. So what I notice about downtown Austin is the explosion in the number of homeless people. And I've come to realize by watching these people for long periods of time now that homeless people are in two states of being. They're either passed out from all the drugs or they're hollering. And I've noticed that people who speak in a loud manner, not just homeless people, are in and of themselves either really low IQ, like stupid, or crazy, and sometimes both. But I've also noticed my tolerance for loud noises has really reduced with age. I had a lot of hearing loss as a child. I was born with hearing loss, and I've had sinus problems, and anybody who knows anything about that, I had tubes twice. I had windows, which was a stupid procedure. I had all these problems, and I was always stopped up, and you end up with hearing problems. But I have a show sponsor in Houston called Memorial Hearing, and it's memorialhearing.com. And the owner is a good friend of mine, Dr. Porosef. And I talked to her a lot about hearing and hearing loss. And Rush obviously had significant hearing loss. He had a cochlear implant, which is kind of the nuclear option. You have to be in really bad shape to do that. But that's the only thing that was able to extend his career. I have a friend named Greg Swindell, who was a professional baseball player for 17 years. And he's got a cochlear implant, and I'm always asking him questions about it. And it's a lifesaver for people that would otherwise be for all intents and purposes, deaf. It's the legally blind version of deafness is when you get to that point. But this is my little be careful notice. And I know nobody wants to hear this. A couple of weeks ago, I was at a UT football game with my wife and kids, and we were near the cannon. And they fire the cannon every time UT scores and at the beginning of every quarter. And I had hearing plugs in, and I had everything I could to protect my ears. And I had my tinnitus down through memorialhearing.com. I had my tinnitus down to manageable levels. But I have become conscious of this. And again, this can go one ear and out the other, literally, figuratively, pun intended. But it's one of those things that nobody pays much attention to. If you're shooting shotguns without hearing protection, if you're going to concerts without hearing protection, if you're going to sporting events without hearing protections, God help you, because you don't get it back. All right. I have become a grumpy old pawpaw. Get off my lawn. It's been bothering me, so I wanted to say it. You're welcome to laugh. Send me a funny email. I ain't even mad.
1: Something that you love that's not family or friends.
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3: 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Trans children.
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8: Thunder, feel the thunder. 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The flash of lights. Thunder. The rush of pure thunder. Exhilaration. Thunder. 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

0: John Stossel is a journalist who has kind of a libertarian bent, and he left the major networks to start his own independent journalism so he can do whatever he wants, whenever he wants, and he's producing some pretty good stuff. And because he's not on a daily deadline to throw something on TV at 6 o'clock or an every three-day deadline to have, he's doing investigative pieces that are really, really interesting, and they're more thorough than a daily news story. And so now for decades, he's been doing this, both for network and then on his own now, finding a policy that sounds compassionate on paper and then showing you what happened when it actually got put into practice, which is always very different than you would have expected. And so he found a school district that made a decision about its gifted and talented program, and they had a reason for it. We're going to get to that in just a moment. But this story, and the reason I share it with you, is, as he notes, they've eliminated gifted and talented classes to address, quote, historical inequity. See, the white kids historically were richer than the black kids. And the gifted and talented students tend to be white more than black. True. But across the nation, the highest per capita gifted and talented composition, demographic, is Asian kids. Why? Because Asian parents, from the day their child is born, teach their children to read. They teach their children to engage. They insist on time being spent learning things. And things that are most likely to be academic subjects. What do we, white people in America, do? Oh, we do some of that. We don't get carried away. It wouldn't be too nerdy. We spend a lot of time on sports because that's important to us. And we justify it, rightfully or wrongfully, because I'm part of it. We justify it as sports is important. It teaches a kid more than the sport. It teaches them sacrifice. It teaches them diligence. It teaches them the value of repetition and practice. It teaches them, in most sports, other than, say, tennis and golf, it teaches them teamwork. These are important life skills. You know, you're going to be in group projects in school, and you're going to be in group projects in life. You're going to need, if you're a developer, to get the banker and the appraiser and the contractors. You're going to need to get them to work with you on what you're doing here. So these things are important. But we do that as opposed to the more Asian, by which I mean Chinese and Indian particularly, focused on grades and being valedictorian and learning the violin because that's our extracurricular, and maybe playing tennis because then we don't have to go to practice. We do it on our own time. And these are the things that got you into the elite schools, which we were always told was most important. But what happens when, as has happened now, the classes that recognize the students that had special talents, where they would be in separate classes, because to be in class with the dum-dums, and there are some dum-dums in every class, would mean that they're bored. Well, we don't do that anymore. We did. Because we're not trying to create Elons and Steve Jobs as in geniuses. We just don't want anybody to feel bad that they're in a remedial class. So rather than try to bring the bottom up, we bring the top down. And this is what's going on in every aspect of American life. You can't bring the poor to make them richer, but you can knock the rich down a peg. So here we are, the John Stossel Report.
1: An honors English class was eliminated.
2: A program to support academically gifted students is ending.
3: Many schools are ending gifted and talented classes and have stopped separating kids by ability. The reason?
4: To address, quote, historical inequity.
5: All students will receive accelerated instruction in one classroom.
6: This is so misguided.
3: Mike Petrilli researches education.
6: You hear these equity people say, oh, we're against gifted education. We're against advanced education. At the same time, they're upset that our universities aren't very diverse. Well, guess what? They're a big part of the problem. They are standing in the way of kids of color and low-income kids from getting exactly what they need in elementary and middle and high school.

0: so they could compete.
1: Good morning, boys and girls.
2: Different level classes weren't always controversial. When I went to school, testing and tracks were pretty standard.
0: Because guess what? If you're going to teach reading, super hard to teach reading to everybody if there's some kids who don't know their letters and other kids are already reading Harry Potter.
2: But then this education theorist wrote a book that criticized tracking.
3: Tracking students in school created these racially segregated classrooms within schools.
0: Jeannie Oakes argued that the kids who get challenged tend to be white and Asian and middle class and the others don't. This led to a big anti-tracking movement, a big effort to get rid of the tracks, to get rid of the ability grouping, to just say that kids should be mixed up all together all the time.
2: And supposedly teachers using differentiated instruction can address different skill levels.
0: Differentiating instruction. As if that just means that magically you can look out at 30 kids and figure out how to teach them all at the same time.
2: If you separate them, disproportionate numbers of white and Asian kids get that fast-track education.
0: But it is not mostly about race. It really is mostly about class, about structure, family structure, about culture.
2: About parenting.
0: Unfortunately, a lot of kids growing up in poverty or near poverty show up at school and they're way far behind.
2: Yet many of the Asian kids came from severe poverty.
0: Yeah.
2: And do well.
0: They do well regardless of how poor they tend to be. Culture matters. Family matters. These things matter a lot.
4: Don't have an admissions policy based on a single test.
2: This activist helped persuade New York City to remove its gifted tests. She argued the tests
4: exclude kids because they're poor.
2: Instead of using tests, teachers and others would recommend which kids are fast-tracked.
0: Too many places say that the teachers make recommendations on who should be in a fast track, or the parents have to make recommendations. And there's a lot of evidence that those mechanisms are biased. Tests are much less biased.
2: Studies do show testing leads to increases in minorities and gifted programs. But at what age should this start?
5: For kindergartners, we should not have a gifted and talented program that is separating them on the basis of that assessment.
2: My mayor wants to get rid of gifted classes before third grade. That seems reasonable, third grade.
0: It actually is reasonable. But here's the thing. You need to make sure that you have something for kids, including kindergartners, who show up highly advanced.
2: Getting rid of gifted classes hurts kids like these.
6: We're doing a truss bridge because triangles are the strongest shape.
7: The students designed, built, coded this satellite called TJ Reverb by hand.
8: I thought, why not use my creativity to make something that can help the world?
2: Why not let smart kids excel?
0: It doesn't help any of us if kids are coming to school and sitting bored in class because we're not teaching them anything new.
2: I wanted to interview anti-tracking activists to ask, why is equity so much more important than letting smart kids like those excel? Not one would agree to an interview. Ideologues don't want to debate the other side.
0: Somebody's got to tell these ideologues, I'm sorry, but this is none of your business. You have this wrong. We are trying to see each child individually and understand what they need in order to learn something new today. And that means paying attention to where they're at, where they're heading, and make sure they get the challenge they need.
9: Ladies and gentlemen, Elvis has left the building. Thank you and good night.
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17: Hurricane Isaias has made landfall in the western Florida panhandle. The storm has weakened to a Category 1 hurricane as it moves inland. The region is dealing with widespread flooding, severe wind gusts, storm surge, and heavy rain. Over 500,000 customers are without power across Florida and Alabama. A hurricane warning is in effect from Louisiana to the panhandle, where forecasters are warning of, quote, life-threatening inundation over the next day and a half. And President Trump is slamming the leadership of New York Governor Kathy Hochul, speaking at a rally in Syracuse Friday night alongside Republican candidate for governor Bruce Blakeman. Trump said Democrats created the affordability problems facing the nation. Trump also shouted out former heavyweight champion Mike Tyson, who traveled to the rally to be with Trump. Hochul is running for another term. I'm Jim Forbes. More shoppers are planning to use AI this year to shop during Black Friday and Cyber Monday sales. A new report from YouGov found planned AI use among likely holiday shoppers more than doubled since last year at 34% planning to use AI. Those planning to use or considering using AI to shop said trying to find the best price is their top reason to use the technology. However, more than half of AI shoppers are concerned about the inaccurate or outdated information. The report also found that just under half of Gen Z and millennials are likely to shop during Black Friday or Cyber Monday. The United States is sanctioning the International Criminal Court, accusing the global court of unjustly pursuing war crimes against Israel, American service members, and the Trump administration. Secretary of State Marco Rubio announced the sanctions. Canada's federal government is advancing legislation to prevent people whose lone health condition is mental illness from accessing euthanasia. People whose sole underlying medical condition is a mental illness are currently barred from accessing medical assistance in dying to end their lives. The ban, scheduled to be lifted in March, has caused a divide on whether to permit this expansion of the program called MAID, or Medical Assistance in Dying. 96% of MAID deaths involve people whose natural death was considered, quote, reasonably foreseeable, according to the latest government figures. And two new movies are hitting the theaters this weekend. The horror flick Other Mommy, starring Jessica Chastain, is expected to scare up around $20 million in its first weekend in theaters. Meanwhile, The Social Reckoning, a sequel to The Social Network, is projected to make up to $8 million in its debut. I'm Jim Forbes.
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17: Residents in and around Florida are bracing for lots of rain this weekend. Hurricane Isaias has made landfall in the western Florida panhandle. The storm has weakened to a Category 1 hurricane as it moves inland. The region is dealing with widespread flooding, severe wind gusts, storm surge, and heavy rain. Over 500,000 customers are without power across Florida and Alabama. A hurricane warning is in effect from Louisiana to the panhandle, where forecasters are warning, quote, of life-threatening inundation over the next day and a half. President Trump is slamming the leadership of New York Governor Kathy Hochul, speaking at a rally in Syracuse Friday night alongside Republican candidate for governor Bruce Blakeman. Trump said Democrats created the affordability problems facing the nation. Trump also shouted out former heavyweight champion Mike Tyson, who traveled to the rally with Trump. Hochul is running for another term against Blakeman, with recent polls showing Blakeman trailing the incumbent. It's unclear if the execution of Nadel Hassan by firing squad will be live-streamed. On Thursday, Secretary of War Pete Hegseth said the execution of Hassan will be public, and accompanying reports said the Defense Department plans to live-stream it. On Friday, Trump told reporters it hasn't been determined yet if Hassan's execution will be live-streamed. The former Army doctor killed 12 soldiers, one civilian, and an unborn baby in November of 2009 at Fort Hood in Texas. And Meta is admitting its algorithm has been suggesting a song by the rock band Creed to users too often. In a statement Friday, the tech giant said it found Instagram users were being suggested to use the 1999 song Higher on posts and stories more than intended. I'm Jim Forbes.

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1: 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It is Polo. The Joe Pags Show for your Friday. Whatever's on your mind, fair game. If I know something about it, we'll talk about it. If not, we will move on. 888-941-PAGS, 888-941-7247, joepags.com. Had some debates last night. Debate in Maine for the Senate. Debate in Georgia for the U.S. Senate. Debate in Michigan for the U.S. Senate. We're going to talk about all that. And then some. We'll give you some audio and some video from Michigan. It got pretty heated, pretty hot. I think Mike Rogers did a great job. El Sayed is a fake. El Sayed is just making stuff up. And the fact that he's even in the race and even close to Rogers is crazy to me. That just means those of you in Michigan, you Michiganders out there listening and watching, you got to get out and vote. You can't sit on your hands on this one. James Tallarico has been seen. Something called the ACL, some sort of a music festival or something in Austin. He showed up walking through the crowd and took some pictures. He'd been gone for 13 days since the 26th of September. Had not done a public appearance since the 26th of September. I want you to think about that. This is a very, very hot race. He is neck and neck with Ken Paxton, the incredible attorney general for Texas. And he just was gone for 13 days. He did some virtual something on the 30th where he wasn't in person and he looked noticeably sick, some would say. I have not seen that video. And then people are, oh, he's the type 1 diabetic. Okay, I wish him well. There's medication for that. And, well, he had the flu. I have not known anybody to have the flu for 13 days. I just haven't. And he was gone. There are people making all sorts of allegations that we did not give any sort of weight behind because nobody was verifying it, but they were saying all sorts of things about where he was. The fact is, many of you watching and listening, especially here in the San Antonio area of Texas, because a lot of liberals like to listen to me to see if they can shoot holes in what I'm saying. You can't. But a lot do. A lot try to. Let me ask you something. When Trump was gone for 2.5-3 days, and he wasn't gone, he just wasn't on camera constantly like he always is, there were people on the left in this country hoping and wishing that he was dead. Literally. They were hoping and wishing that he died. When he came back the following Monday, they're like, oh, man. And then he's been on camera like every day since. Biden hid when he ran in 2020. He put a lid on himself on Thursday afternoon. You didn't see him again until Monday morning when he was the president. But when Trump was gone for a little while, babe, oh, my God, 25th Amendment, he can't do his job. Tallarico, we're supposed to forget the fact that he was gone for 13 days. Now, earlier today, I saw a local television station in Austin was asking for a proof of life. Let's do a video. Let's do a Zoom. And his campaign actually said no. But he was out there today. I don't know if he spoke out there today. But being gone off the campaign trail for 13 days, when it's a race this tight, there's something going on that they're not telling us. It's not okay. It's all very, very strange. That said, we had those debates last night in Michigan, in Maine, in Georgia. I have Mike Collins on. He's the U.S. representative from the great state of Georgia, District 10, Republican great state of Georgia. He's running for U.S. Senate against John Ossoff, who's another fake. Slow talking like Tallarico. Privileged guy. Silver spoon in his mouth. Condescending. And somehow he's the U.S. Senator. I'm not so sure that he and Warnock won those special elections on January 5th of 2021. But somehow they eked it out in very red Georgia. It'll be interesting to see what happens. Mike Collins is trailing a bit, but he is within the margin of error on most polls. So that could work out very well as well. You're going to want to stick around and hear what Mike has to say at the bottom of the hour. Then I've got Dustin Greggy. He is from Minnesota. You've seen him on television all over the place. He's a great reporter from Town Hall. And he breaks down what's going on in Minnesota. Can Michelle Tafoya actually beat Peggy Flanagan, who is the lieutenant governor, for the U.S. Senate race there? That could be very interesting. And what about the fraud there? What about the uptick in Somali violence in Minnesota? Dustin Greggy is going to bring that to us. And then some. Parts 1 and 2 will be on this program. Part 1 next hour, part 2 in hour number 3. But I want to start with this ICE shooting in New York City. If you take it from the typical idiots at CNN and Politico and these other very far left-wing outlets that are fake news, You would be led to believe that some young guy driving down the road in New York City with his 5-year-old in the back seat, was just driving, minding his own business, rolling down the road, got shot a bunch of times by ICE because they can, because he looked like he was brown or something. Of course, that's not what happened. So instead of using a news source, I'm going to use Grok. For those who don't know, Grok is AI that is from X. I said, my prompt to Grok was, give me an unbiased story with just the details on what happened in New York City last night between ICE and a guy from the Dominican Republic. I just want what we know, what they're saying, and what they're saying. Because CNN spin will be ICE masked with perpetrators and Trump's ICE agents shoot another person, blah, blah, as if they're just seeking to shoot people, which isn't happening. By the way, I did text with Mark Wayne Mullen today, the DHS secretary. We're trying to get him on sometime next week. We'll hope to make that happen. But I'm just going to give you the nuts and bolts from what Grok told me. This isn't left. This isn't right. This is just what happened. Okay? I'm going to give you that, and I'm going to let you decide what really happened. And then I want you to compare it to what you've heard from either your local or your national news today about this. The incident occurred around 4 p.m. on October 8th, 2026, in the Marble Hill neighborhood, Northern Bronx, Manhattan Edge of New York City. An ICE officer shot 28-year-old Oscar Belgal, spelling also appears as Bergal or Bengal, a Dominican national. He was he was in his vehicle. His 5-year-old son was in the back seat and was not injured. At least one agent fired 7 rounds. Belgal was struck in the neck below his left ear. NYPD was not part of the operation, but responded to 911 calls and transported him. Accounts of what happened differ, and the body camera or other video of the shots themselves has not been publicly released. Homeland Security Secretary Mark Wayne Mullen has said agents' cameras were on and footage will be released later today or later. NYPD body cam video of the immediate aftermath has been released. Now let's go to the next step, because we don't know yet from this story, is he here legally? Is he here illegally? Is he a criminal alien? Has he committed other crimes? We know nothing. Well, let's continue. DHS and ICE describe him as a criminal illegal alien from the Dominican Republic who's in the country illegally. They cite a prior conviction for grand larceny. He pleaded guilty, received 5 years probation, multiple prior arrests involving assault, robbery, drug possession, and weapons possession, and alleged association with the Trinitarios, which they describe as a transnational criminal group. ICE says it had a detainer, was conducting a targeted arrest on this guy. New York court records cited by outlets show a 2023 robbery-related arrest that resolved as a grand larceny plea in probation, plus a pending 2025 drug sale case, which he has pleaded not guilty. Local officials have not independently confirmed the gang claim in the reporting reviewed. Did he try to hit the agents with their car? This is what DHS is saying. He weaponized his car. He turned his car into a weapon. Let's go. Federal and local accounts diverge. ICE official Marcus Charles and DHS Secretary Mullen say agents used vehicles to block him. He refused orders to exit, accelerated, struck 2 ICE vehicles, and then weaponized the car by accelerating towards other officers. They say agents feared for their lives, did not know the child was in the car. NYPD Commissioner Jessica Tisch, citing department cameras that recorded the start of the encounter, but not the shot, said Beagle Belgal was backing into or pulling into a parking space when plainclothes federal officers approached him with guns drawn. He then began to pull the vehicle forward, after which shots were fired. So she doesn't argue with the fact that he moved the vehicle forward. She also doesn't say that he did or didn't hit their cars, or that he did or didn't direct it towards them. Some have told me that Jessica Tisch is great. Others have said not so much. No independent public video resolving the discrepancy has been released as of the latest reporting on October 9th. Current medical condition, federal officials described the neck wound as superficial, a bullet or fragment. His lawyers told a federal judge on October 9th, today, that he remained in pain. Today. He remained in pain and still had the bullet in his body. He was taken to a hospital, reported as New York Presbyterian Allen, discharged the evening of October 8th, moved first to a facility in Newark, New Jersey, and then booked into the Metropolitan Detention Center in Brooklyn. A federal judge, J. Paul Utkin, something like that, ordered that he not be removed from the United States without further court order and restricted transfers outside certain districts covering the New York area and New Jersey. Primary reporting on both the DHS and ICE statements and NYPD accounts includes Reuters, the Associated Press, PBS and others, BBC, the court filing summarized by the courthouse News, and ABC 7. Local reaction, Mayor Zora Mamdani and others calling the shooting unconscionable and seeking a halt to ICE operations. By the way, Mamdani actually posted on X or something, oh, I am very angry. This Gestapo group and the mask group and this and that, they're going after New Yorkers. A New Yorker was shot. Guy's not a New Yorker. He's a Dominican. He might be a gang member, according to ICE and DHS. He has a string of crimes that he's committed since being here illegally. And then when they were trying to stop him, he definitely pulled the car forward. All sides say he pulled the car forward. All sides say that. And some judge thinks that they could say you can't remove him from the United States. That judge doesn't have jurisdiction. That will be overturned by a higher judge. That said, what have you seen when it comes to reporting like that? Because I pride myself in giving you the nuts and bolts that will give you my opinion. My opinion is he shouldn't have been here illegally. He should certainly not be here if he's a suspected gang member. He surely shouldn't be here after pleading guilty or being found guilty or doing a plea deal for grand larceny. That's more than just coming across the border illegally. Definitely shouldn't be here with another drug case that's pending. What do you have to do to remove somebody who's here illegally? But, of course, the focus has been there's a 5-year-old in the car. Well, maybe don't put your car in drive and drive toward federal agents that all sides say he drove forward. And they had to stop him. That's according to them. Then Mamdani says, I demand a halt to all ICE operations in New York City. Mark Wayne Mullen said, I'm not stopping anything. He said, pound sand, Mamdani. That's what he said. Pound sand. That's not happening. And I'm glad. I'm proud that he said, we're not going to stop. Because Mamdani can do something very simple as the mayor of New York. He can do something very simple. He can cooperate. Hey, mayor, it's ICE calling. We've got this guy who's here illegally from the Dominican. He's got a final order of removal. He's committed a bunch of crimes since he's been here. Can you help us find him and get him out of here? And if Mamdani says yes, you go and get the guy. There's no 5-year-old in peril. There's no shooting in the street. And then they take him away. Mamdani wants it both ways. He wants to not cooperate. And then he wants to complain about what they have to do to get the guy because of his lack of cooperation. All Mamdani has to do is say, yep, get the bad guys out of here. Get rid of them. Do it. And then everybody else doesn't have to worry about anything. But he won't do it. He wants it both ways. He wants to demand they stop and then also refuse to cooperate. Just like in Minneapolis. There would not have been those massive operations in Minneapolis had the local, county, and state government just said, yeah, we'll cooperate with you. Let's get the really bad guys out of here. Now, Renee Good would be alive. Adam Pretty would be alive. They would be. Because the agencies had to do it the way they did it because they were literally told to their faces, we're not helping you, which is ridiculous. I think anybody who aids and abets and harbors criminals should face charges. That means Jacob Fry. That means the now ousted police chief, O'Hara. That means Tim Walz. That means Peggy Flanagan. That means Keith Ellison. They should all be in handcuffs facing charges, aiding and abetting and harboring criminals. All they had to do is cooperate, and then it doesn't happen that way. 888-941-PAGS, 888-941-7247, joepags.com. 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
1: Great to have you. Thanks. I appreciate you stopping by. This is the Joe Pag Show for your Free Speech Friday. Thanks for stopping by. Again, bottom of the hour is going to be Mike Collins. He's running for U.S. Senate out of the great state of Georgia. He's the District 10 Republican for the House of Representatives now. So he's a member of Congress right now. Taking on John Ossoff, who's a big faking faker. Ossoff is a guy, he does a lot of the talking, like Obama, and Trump is bad, and around this, diesel prices, in your country. I mean, he literally tries to sound like Obama. And the whole thing, somehow people are falling for the okey-doke. Mike Collins is a guy who owned a trucking company, guy who drove a truck, a guy who's out there. He's literally the guy, and he says this during the interview, and it's coming up at the bottom of the hour. He's the guy that went to President Trump and made this suggestion. Hey, what about the red diesel? Let's use that. Let's save that tax money for right now. Let's bring those prices down. I mean, that's how you come up with solutions. I mean, I want somebody who's a businessman, who knows what he's doing, not some silver spoon in his mouth guy who is like masquerading as a U.S. senator. Ossoff had his chance. He has sucked. He had a chance to be the co-sponsor of the Lake and Riley bill, and he didn't do it. Now, he ended up, at the end of the day, voting for it, but he refused the offer to be bipartisan and actually put his name on the bill. You know, the nursing student that was killed in a violent, disgusting attack in Georgia by an illegal alien. He didn't want to put his name on it. Think about that. Somebody asked him the other day if he regretted voting for the Lake and Riley Act. He wouldn't answer. He wouldn't say he did or didn't. I mean, that's the guy you want, Georgia? Come on now. Come on. Be better than that. 888-941-PAGS, 888-941-7247, joepags.com. Caleb is in Minnesota. Caleb, what's going on? Hi.
15: Hey, Joe, how you doing, man?
1: Living the dream, my friend. Talk to me.
15: All right. Well, for one, it's been a long time since I've heard a parody, which I used to think were awesome.
1: Thank you. I got to do one anyway, soon. It's been a while.
15: You're due for another. Right. Anyway, I just wanted to say what you're saying about Minnesota, you're correct about all that. And, I mean, the fraud and everything, it's right in front of your face. And some of the worst things I see is, for some reason, so many teachers and, like, nurses tend to want to back this. Not all of them. Not all of them. Don't get me wrong. But I just don't understand that. And now we got this Amy Klobuchar turd trying to run for governor and boring.
1: Is she a turd?
15: She said she's going to stop the fraud. She is a turd, totally. And she said she's going to stop the fraud. It's like, yeah, she knew about the fraud.
1: Of course she did. Ballsy. Yeah, she's been involved this entire time. And I don't know that she's been for a long time. And here's somebody who's trying to come off as your folksy neighbor, and she's not. But I think that she's actually getting a challenge right now. I would like to see the Republican win, but I think it's going to be a long shot. The other races in Minnesota, I think Michelle Tafoya has a very good chance. I think that, you know, the governor's race is looking very interesting to me. So I don't know. I mean, at the end of the day, I think Minnesota gets a little more purple this time. I hope anyway.
15: I hope so, too. I think Tafoya is the only one that I can kind of guarantee is going to get in there.
1: I think Keith Ellison's in trouble. I think Keith Ellison's in big trouble. I think he has sucked as an attorney general. Well, I think he might be on the way out.
15: He should be on his way to prison, honestly. But, yeah, on his way out is fine with me.
1: Caleb, I got you, brother. Listen, thanks for calling out of Minnesota. We do have Dustin Greggy on at the bottom of hour's number two and hour number three. We talk a lot about that fraud in Minnesota and a whole lot more. Jim, you got to go fast. 30 seconds. Go.
16: Yeah, I'm a Minnesota guy. I agree with you last guy. And I just want to say that all the fraud is real. I see it every day. My area where I work, I see them come and go. You know, young people, new cars, walking around with cell phones in their face. And they just aren't working. I mean, nobody's working except the working man, like me.
1: Jim, I got you. And keep on working. But also make sure you tell your coworkers, your relatives, your neighbors, and everybody. Don't sit in your hands, Minnesota. Don't sit in your hands, Michigan, Maine, Texas, Georgia. Do not sit in your hands. Go and take part in this midterm. It should be a wake-up call for anybody who loves the Constitution and who is a conservative in the United States of America. 888-941-PAGS, joepags.com. Hitting a break here. When we come back, Mike Collins, he's actually the Republican who's the nominee for U.S. Senate out of Georgia. Keep it here.
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18: Hurricane Isaias has made landfall in the western Florida panhandle. The storm has weakened to a Category 1 hurricane as it moves inland. The region is dealing with widespread flooding, severe wind gusts, storm surge, and heavy rain. Over 500,000 customers are without power across Florida and Alabama. A hurricane warning is in effect from Louisiana to the Panhandle, where forecasters are warning of, quote, life-threatening inundation over the next day and a half. And President Trump is slamming the leadership of New York Governor Kathy Hochul. Speaking at a rally in Syracuse Friday night alongside Republican candidate for governor Bruce Blakeman, Trump said Democrats created the affordability problems with the nation. Trump also shouted out former heavyweight champion Mike Tyson, who traveled to the rally with Trump. Hochul is running for another term. I'm Jim Forbes.
19: 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I can.
20: I can.
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30: Bloomberg Intelligence senior retail analyst Poonam Goyal. $7 billion may sound great, but 2 years ago, it was $9 billion. 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
1: Full disclosure, I did not see the debate last night between John Ossoff, the sitting U.S. Senator out of the great state of Georgia, and Mike Collins, the guy who I've got on now. He's a U.S. Congressman, he's a representative, and he's running for that seat, and I think he should win that seat. Mike, how are you? Good to see you.
35: Hey, I'm doing fine, Joe. Appreciate you having back on. Running as usual around here.
1: Well, good. I'm glad. And you hit every corner of that state. There's no way that John Ossoff should be the U.S. Senator from the great state of Georgia. I don't even know if he really won back in 2021 when that happened. We could talk about that at a different date. I didn't see the debate last night, as I just said. So give me some framing. You went in there. You did the debate. I know how he speaks. I know how condescending he is. I know how full of himself that he is. So I'm guessing a lot of that happened. But the reports are saying there were personal attacks by him as well. What's that all about?
35: Yeah, no, you're hitting the nail on the head, and it's been that way. Joe, it's been that way. It's gotten so bad that he has incited people to the point where we've had to have arrests made just last week.
1: Oh, wow.
35: A guy threatened to come in and kill my son-in-law and then come on over and kill me as well.
1: Wow.
35: And that's just got to stop. But that's the way he operates. And the reason he's doing all this is because he cannot account for his record. His voting record doesn't reflect anything of the state of Georgia. I mean, you're talking about a guy that votes almost 100% of the time with Bernie Sanders. That does not compute here in Georgia. And simply, what I tried to do was just pose the questions that people have been asking me. Why did he vote like this? Why did he vote to keep my taxes high? Why did he vote to leave that border wide open? Why didn't he help pass the Laken Riley Act? Why did he allow all these traffickers to traffic all these kids into this country? And then why did he shut the government down twice? I mean, the first time was to give illegals health care.
1: Right.
35: And we got veterans out there that need this. So it was just, I was just trying to get answers on what have you been doing since you've been up there for 6 years? Because obviously since I've been up there in just 2.5 or 3.5 years now, I've gotten things done. I can show you what I've done and I can show you where I voted and I can back up what I voted for.
1: He seems like a really weak guy. And what I mean by that is he went after President Trump's assistant or one of his deputies, Natalie Harp, for no reason. He just did. He thought it would be okay to attack a young woman. He's going after you on things that just don't make any sense. But I think that just shows a weakness. If we're just talking about the border specifically, you and the president shut the border down since 2024. When he came into office in 2025, it is shut down. The border is night and day compared to where it was when Biden and Ossoff got to make that decision. But he's also really weak on illegal aliens killing Americans. Like you said, he was not for the Laken Riley Act. He could have co-sponsored it, decided not to. He eventually voted for it, but the guy had an opportunity to say, I care about Georgians. Were you able to exploit any of that last night?
35: Yeah, he had the opportunity, and he couldn't explain it. He had the opportunity to actually, you're right, co-sponsor it, but push and shepherd that thing through when Joe Biden was the president and Chuck Schumer was the leader in the Senate. He could have very easily done that, but he didn't. And there's reasons for that, Joe. He didn't want to do it because he has pushed so far to the left. They even asked him last week, did he regret voting for the Laken Riley Act? And he skirted all the way around it and wouldn't answer it.
1: Wow.
35: This guy's running for president, Joe. He's only using Georgia as a platform. He doesn't care what he does to us. He doesn't care how he votes. He's not going to vote to reflect us or our values. He's not going to vote to support us. He is voting to make sure that he gets that base. He has been running a primary for 6 years. I guarantee you they sat him down after he got that Senate seat. And they said, John, this is what we're going to do. We're going to change the way you look. We're going to change the way you talk. All you got to do is get out there and you run as hard left as you can. And you use Georgia as a platform to raise money. And that's what he's been doing.
1: And that's the thing. Let me just stop you. I wanted to make mention of this because of the way that you talk thing just came up. You sound like a regular dude from Georgia. You sound like a guy who drove a truck, sound like a guy who had a trucking company, you sound like a guy who wants to represent his district right. And Ossoff has gone from a fast-talking college punk to this guy who speaks like Obama. And tariffs this, and the border that, and blah, blah, blah. I think there's a school, Mike, there's got to be a school somewhere where they're teaching people to talk like this, because there are any number, like Tallarico here in Texas, does the same thing.
35: Yeah.
1: And I don't know what this is, but it's not normal. It's not a speech pattern that most of us use, but for some reason, it's hypnotic to some. I'm glad you called him out on that. I mean, this is not who the guy was, but I think you're right. They grabbed him by the ear and said, this is what you'll do.
35: Yeah, and he's power hungry. So you look at this race, and everybody's doing that. That's why this race is tied. That's why we've been in the margin there. We came out of the runoff 13 down. The cavalry showed up. We've been getting the message out on what he stands for. But, Joe, look at the two people running for this race, for this seat. I'm just a blue-collar small businessman. I've been in the private sector all my life. I'm 59 years old. I'll finish my second full term in the House in December. John Ossoff is nothing but a trust fund kid.
1: Right.
35: He's never had a job in his life.
2: And these elite schools that he went to, you know, the private school, one of the most expensive private schools in Atlanta, where they sit on beanbags and call their teacher by the first name. And
1: come on,
2: you know, then he went up to the Northeast to an Ivy League college up there in the Northeast. And then he finished up graduate school over in Europe. You know, he's power hungry and you can see it. And his problem is he's run up against somebody that has been out here in one of the toughest, most regulated industries that there is, and has gone to Washington and actually delivered results. You know, not just the passing of two pieces of legislation, which a lot of people can't. There's not too many people that went to Congress and in just 2 years got two pieces of legislation signed into law.
1: Yeah.
2: But you look at what I've been doing across the state because of the chairman that I'm a chairman of a subcommittee. I mean, the ports are all under my authority with the Army Corps of Engineers. Man, we have set this place up. Those ports are humming down there. This economy is rolling into Georgia and is breaking wide open. And he can't handle that because he just wants power over everybody. He doesn't want us to achieve wealth or achieve our version of the American dream. That's why he espouses that. Yeah.
1: I got to throw a couple of things out there. I just have to. First of all, you look like you're about 40, but we're about the same age. I'm 60. And what's interesting is the whole teacher thing made me laugh because there's a guy named Andy Kidd. He was my high school band director. He's a guy who we follow each other now on Facebook. Do you know that I still call him Mr. Kidd? I still do. At 60 years old, I'm calling the guy Mr. Kidd. If you're calling your teachers by their first name and you're sitting on beanbags in your very expensive school that you're going to, you don't have a taste of reality like a guy like you would have. And like I used to drive dump trucks with my dad. I told you this. Ford, you know, Ford 9000, big diesel, and, you know, the Fuller Road Ranger 13 gear. You're out there actually smelling the air and doing the work and really getting down with it. Not everybody has to be a truck driver. Not everybody has to have calluses on their hands. But at least be in society and not be somebody who was told what society should look like. And I think that's the difference. It's Mike Collins, U.S. Congressman. Go to MikeCollinsGA.com. 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Go support his candidacy. Let me ask you about that. Truck drivers are suffering right now. The diesel price is way too high. Yeah. I don't know why it's so high now. And with the per barrel price even higher under Biden, the price of diesel was about $1.50 cheaper than it is now. I think it has to do with refineries. I think it has to do with Russia and Ukraine. I think it has a little bit to do with Iran as well. What do you tell truck drivers, those of us who rely on the end goods when they get to us via truck? When are prices going to go down? When can we see diesel start going down? When will we see that start to calm down? And do you think that they're artificially high on purpose because people want Trump not to do well?
2: Well, I think there may be a little bit of that, but it's always supply and demand. And when Ukraine blew up the refineries over there in Russia, they cut off their exports.
1: Right.
2: And the White House, and they kept asking me what we should do about it. And I keep saying, you know, and I'm glad we're doing this now. We need to be running off-road fuel. There's no difference in it. The only difference in off-road and on-road is the fact that they put dye in there to let the IRS, if they ever check you, know which one you're running. So now that we have infused the off-road fuel into the supply, you got more supply. So that you're going to see the price continue to come down. You're also seeing more oil coming into our country. But, Joe, we didn't get into this in just 6 months. You're exactly right. We've had a problem for decades.
1: Yeah.
2: The problem has been the EPA has chased businesses and industries offshore. And we've had to rely on our products coming in from other countries. And now we've changed that. And just, you know, President Trump, he's only been in office for 2 years now, but you look at the amount of businesses that are moving back onshore. And Joe, I've got a piece of legislation sitting in the Senate right now that's going to change permitting forever, and it's going to speed up the EPA. It's going to make sure that they're held accountable because they have been a huge part of the problem. We only drill for light sweet crude in this country. But our refineries were set up for that Venezuelan crude, you know, that heavy crude. And so we have to mix and blend that in order for our refineries to work. And until we're able to unleash what we can do here in our country, that's why it's America first. That's what John Ossoff doesn't get. He couldn't talk on those issues at all last night.
35: That's why he just kept espousing Collins is this and MAGA and Trump's bad and tariffs. He doesn't get that we, that I understand the business. He doesn't get health insurance. This guy will never have to buy health insurance in his life. He won't have to deal with that. He's a trustman. He's going to get a check for the rest of his life. But for my truckers out there, I know fuel is high. Brother, I got trucks out there running still. I'm in the trucking business. The next generation is running that. But I want to make sure that my kids are able to grow up. My grandkids are able to grow up. And if we let Iran go down the road of a nuclear weapon, and they were close.
1: Yeah.
35: They were that close. We could lose a city in a heartbeat because they want to annihilate us. Not just Israel. They want to annihilate America, too.
1: It is attempt district congressman of the great state of Georgia, Mike Collins. Mike, you gotta put a feather in your cap. You gotta hang your head on the one that you said quickly. You gotta lay into this. If you're the guy who had something to do with the red dye diesel being used, I mean, that's a big, big deal. And for those watching and listening, the president signed an executive order the other day that said everybody can use the red diesel.
35: Yeah.
1: Which is, again, the same fuel exactly, but it's red in color. They put an actual dye in it, but because then they don't tax it. If you can get rid of taxes on diesel, at least for the time being, to let people utilize that and lower the prices for everybody. And if you had anything to do with that, Mike, you got to talk about that a lot everywhere you go, because I think that people think that, okay, this is just a campaign thing. No, this is really going to help people on their, at their kitchen table. It's a big deal.
35: Yeah, sure it will. You know, I sent that over to the White House a few weeks ago, when they were batting around things. Because, you know, and we've done it before. We did it back during the pandemic. So it's not something exactly new or rocket science, but sure, that's just one way to infuse the supply. And Joe, this race is tied. It's been in the margin of error. It's so winnable. People out there, we just got to make sure they go vote. That's one reason we're clipping all these miles every week. It's just we're staying out there with people, making sure that they know, because this is a midterm election. We don't have the presidential election that's on the news every night, you know, with that beacon blinking constantly. And people are busy. And I don't mind it. I don't mind the 18.

0: is coming back. The president says $22-23 trillion in business has been promised to the country because he is playing fire with fire when it comes to trade. Talk to me about tariffs. They're trying to pretend tariffs are hurting me at my house. I know they're not. What is your response to that?
1: You have not seen the inflation all went up during the Biden years. Now, you saw that. Everybody saw that. Not just your fuel, but the clothes, your food, your house, right, your cars, everything. So it's already been high. And I'm the same as President Trump. I believe in free trade all day long, but it's got to be fair. And America, we've been taken advantage of for decades by these other countries that have imposed tariffs on us to be able to export to their countries. And we haven't reciprocated that with tariffs for them to import into ours. So you know what's happened between that and regulations and taxes? You've seen a lot of American companies move offshore. That way they don't have to pay the tariff and they can ship back to the U.S. and it's cheaper. We're flipping the script on that. This is America first. And you're seeing those businesses move back. You know, that's what I was just looking at a report this morning on container movements. The Port of Savannah is huge. The Port of Brunswick is the number one roll-on, roll-off port in the country. And you're continuing to see exports build as these businesses continue to move back. Are they going to move back in 6 months? No, they don't have that ability. But over the next 24 months, 36 months, 48, sure, you're going to see it continue. And you're going to see America be the powerhouse that we deserve to be, because now this thing is going to be more fair. You want to talk about tariffs, though? Our farmers get it. They've been getting beat to death with all the imports on cotton. And then reference pricing, which I know most of America doesn't know anything about, but our farmers do. And John Ossoff voted against raising that so that the insurance would protect them. You know, and John Ossoff doesn't get that either. I just saw a guy this week in a rural town here in Georgia. And he was talking about he manufactures equipment, and he is getting hammered from China because they're just importing, and we don't have a tariff on their import for that equipment. And they don't care what they sell it for. They're communists. They don't get, as long as they got a dollar, they will ride it out until he goes out of business. And he is struggling to stay in business. And it's not just that piece of equipment that goes out of business. It's the little cafe. It's the gas station. Yeah. It's the little clothing store that supplies the clothes for the people that work there. It's a whole community. And so we've got to look at things from what is best for America and America first.
0: He's right, and it's not John Ossoff, in my opinion. That is Mike Collins. You can go help him out on his campaign, MikeCollinsGA.com. MikeCollinsGA.com. We're back after this in the Joe Pag Show. Stay here.
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8: Hey, Georgia, we love you. I think Mike Collins is the right guy. John Ossoff had his chance, and he's done nothing for you. And in fact, he shirked his duty when he had the opportunity to co-sponsor something that was called, or that is called, the Lake and Riley Act. To make sure that people actually are held to account when they let illegal aliens into the community who do dastardly and horrible crimes to people in the community. The guy's a faker. The guy's a poser. And the guy, I think, thinks that he's going to be the president one day. Make a big stand and make sure Mike Collins gets the nod. And no, Mike Collins isn't paying me to say that. I'm doing it because I'm a conservative guy. And Ossoff is not what Georgia is all about. Going to get into that debate from Michigan from last night between El Sayed and Rogers. We're also going to have Dustin Greggy on. He is from Minnesota. Those of you in Minnesota, he really has his finger on the pulse of what's going on there. The entire nation watching those races in that state, too. 888-941-PAGS, JoePags.com. Stay right here.
9: Joe Pags.
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15: Hurricane Isaias has made landfall in the western Florida panhandle. The storm has weakened to a Category 1 hurricane as it moves inland. The region is dealing with widespread flooding, severe wind gusts, storm surge, and heavy rain. Over 500,000 customers are without power across Florida and Alabama. A hurricane warning is in effect from Louisiana to the panhandle, where forecasters are warning of, quote, life-threatening inundation over the next day and a half. And President Trump is slamming the leadership of New York Governor Kathy Hochul, speaking at a rally in Syracuse Friday night alongside Republican candidate for governor Bruce Blakeman. Trump said Democrats created the affordability problems with the nation. Trump also shouted out former heavyweight champion Mike Tyson, who traveled to the rally with Trump. Hochul is running for another term. I'm Jim Forbes. More shoppers are planning to use AI this year to shop during Black Friday and Cyber Monday sales. A new report from YouGov found planned AI use among likely holiday shoppers more than doubled since last year, at 34% planning to use AI. Those planning to use or considering using AI to shop said trying to find the best price is their top reason to use the technology. However, more than half of AI shoppers are concerned about the inaccurate or outdated information. The report also found that just under half of Gen Z and millennials are likely to shop during Black Friday or Cyber Monday. The United States is sanctioning the International Criminal Court, accusing the global court of unjustly pursuing war crimes against Israel, American service members, and the Trump administration. Secretary of State Marco Rubio announced the sanctions. Canada's federal government is advancing legislation to prevent people whose lone health condition is mental illness from accessing euthanasia. People whose sole underlying medical condition is a mental illness are currently barred from accessing medical assistance in dying to end their lives. The ban, scheduled to be lifted in March, has caused a divide on whether to permit this expansion of the program called MAID, or Medical Assistance in Dying. 96% of MAID deaths involve people whose natural death was considered, quote, reasonably foreseeable, according to the latest government figures. And two new movies are hitting the theaters this weekend. The horror flick Other Mommy, starring Jessica Chastain, is expected to scare up around $20 million in its first weekend in theaters. Meanwhile, The Social Reckoning, a sequel to The Social Network, is projected to make up to $8 million in its debut. I'm Jim Forbes.
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4: Residents in and around Florida are bracing for lots of rain this weekend. Hurricane Isaias has made landfall in the western Florida panhandle. The storm has weakened to a Category 1 hurricane as it moves inland. The region is dealing with widespread flooding, severe wind gusts, storm surge, and heavy rain. Over 500,000 customers are without power across Florida and Alabama. A hurricane warning is in effect from Louisiana to the panhandle, where forecasters are warning, quote, of life-threatening inundation over the next day and a half. President Trump is slamming the leadership of New York Governor Kathy Hochul, speaking at a rally in Syracuse Friday night, alongside Republican candidate for governor, Bruce Blakeman. Trump said Democrats created the affordability problems facing the nation. Trump also shouted out former heavyweight champion Mike Tyson, who traveled to the rally with Trump. Hochul is running for another term against Blakeman, with recent polls showing Blakeman trailing the incumbent. It's unclear if the execution of Nedel Hassan by firing squad will be live-streamed. On Thursday, Secretary of War Pete Hegseth said the execution of Hassan will be public, and accompanying reports said the Defense Department plans to live-stream it. On Friday, Trump told reporters it hasn't been determined yet if Hassan's execution will be live-streamed. The former Army doctor killed 12 soldiers, one civilian, and an unborn baby in November of 2009 at Fort Hood in Texas. And Meta is admitting its algorithm has been suggesting a song by the rock band Creed to users too often. In a statement Friday, the tech giant said it found Instagram users were being suggested to use the 1999 song Higher on posts and stories more than intended. I'm Jim Forbes.
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6: Great radio stations across the land from San Antonio. That is CJ in for Sam. Polo's getting it done as always. I am going to be Joe today, Joe Pags, on the Joe Pags Show. If you're just joining us, James Tallarico here, the Democrat nominee for U.S. Senate in the great state of Texas, is... Well, he showed some face. Don't know that he said anything. Know that he took a picture or two. There was some video following him around. To me, and I don't know his gait and stride that well, looked like he might have been limping a little bit. I don't know what that's all about. Maybe he's just stepping on an uneven part of the path or the roadway there. At the ACL, whatever that is, some music festival or something in Austin. He had been missing for 13 days. Just gone, out of pocket, 13 days. A guy in a neck-and-neck race here in Texas. I find that to be very, very odd. By the way, when he said he was in urgent care in Dallas, there are reports that say he was actually in New York raising money at a fundraiser that was $1,500 to $27,000 per person. And he was there. Then he did another one at Greenwich Village, which is also in New York. And he was there. And then he just disappeared for almost 2 weeks. So help me understand why that's okay. What's interesting is some people on social media are giving people like me a hard time for calling him out. And their response is, oh, yeah, what about Mitch McConnell? What about when he was gone? Hey, Paulo, did I ignore Mitch McConnell when he was gone or did I go after him? I don't know.
7: No, you went after him.
6: Absolutely. Because these people are stupid. They're decidedly stupid. They think that because Mitch McConnell's a Republican, I was like, no, it's okay. Mitch can be missing for 3 months. I literally said, show us a sign of life or quit. You can't just not be there. The former Senate Majority Leader. The people make these dumb assumptions on social media. He's a conservative guy. He must always agree with Trump. He must always agree with Vance or Rubio or McConnell, for God's sakes. And the answer is no. In fact, I was on Newsmax today right before the show, and the question was about Maine. and Susan Collins. And I said, Susan Collins is not a great Republican choice, but she's the one that they have. She's a rhino in many issues. But compared to this guy who took the place of Nazi tattoo guy, I would say go for Susan Collins. That only makes sense. So I don't pigeonhole myself or pigeon-toe myself, whatever it is. I don't lock myself into something because somebody is generally on the same side I am. You say or do something wrong, I'm going to call you out. That's just the way it is. So when it comes to Tallarico, I'm going to treat him the same way that I treated McConnell. You can't disappear for 13 days, give no signs of life or anything, and then just show back up and act like nothing happened. I mean, who takes a two-week vacation in the middle of a hotly contested U.S. Senate race? I think that tells you his dedication to the race. Can people get sick? Of course. Can people hurt themselves? Yes. Can people have emergencies? 100%. I don't want you to, but you can. Do I wish him ill physically? Of course not. But if you want to be my senator, already on the issues, you're done in Texas, in my opinion. But let's say on the issues, people were buying your moderate switch, which he's not moderate, he's just pretending to be. How do you disappear for 13 days? I think that's okay. I don't know. Then you've got people responding to what happened in New York last night, or yesterday afternoon. This Daria Lisa Avila Chevalier, who is a DSA U.S. representative nominee. I mean, think about that. This is the one that said she would wipe her hands on the American flag if she didn't have any napkins available after she ate. This is the person who just hates the country, period. She had something to say about the ICE shooting in New York last night. If you missed the last hour, go back. If you're on the podcast, go back and check it out. I outlined what the actual facts were in that case in New York and not what the spin is. Well, this is what she had to say. Daria Lisa Avila Chevalier, Mamdani back DSA New York poll, called for New York PD boss, NYPD boss Jessica Tisch to resign over ICE migrant shooting. Craig McCarthy wrote this, not sure why he's using the word migrant. Presumptive lefty New York Congresswoman Daria Lisa Avila Chevalier called for the city's top cop to resign Friday, today, accusing the NYPD of colluding with and protecting the militia, it's in quotes, of immigration enforcement officials after a federal agent shot a suspected migrant gang member in the Bronx. The soon-to-be DSA House member raged in a nearly 400-word screed on social media against Mayor Zoran Mamdani's NYPD Commissioner Jessica Tisch, accusing her of violating city laws that bar police from assisting immigration officials and calling on her to step down. Quote, instead of condemning ICE's violence, Police Commissioner Tisch attempted to justify the shooting by reading off our neighbors' past interactions with police. Again, grand larceny, he was convicted of that. Again, he is about to stand trial from a 2025 drug-related case. Again, ICE says he's a member of a gang from the Dominican Republic. She calls him our neighbor. I want you to understand, New York, this is who's about to go to the House of Representatives for you. Our neighbor and his past interactions with police claimed the NY13 House candidate who was endorsed by Mamdani and is a fellow Democratic Socialist of America member. The NYPD spent more time protecting a militia that just shot someone that then protecting New Yorkers, she said. Actually, New Yorkers are protected if this guy's off the street, you idiot. That's me adding that. She added, last night, the NYPD and Commissioner Tisch violated the spirit, if not the letter, of our sanctuary city policies and fueled the Trump administration's attempt to demonize our communities. The NYPD Strategic Response Group must be disbanded as quickly as possible, and Commissioner Tisch must step down. The NYC DSA added in its own statement, Jessica Tisch must get ICE out of New York and end NYPD complicity with these terrorists. If the commissioner can't put a stop to these injustices, she must be fired. All right, so let's break this down. I believe sanctuary city policies are illegal under the letter of the law because the Constitution provides that all issues of naturalization will be up to the federal government. Naturalization is basically immigration. Being naturalized in this country. The federal government gets to do that. The laws were passed by the House and by the Senate and then signed into law by either Clinton or Reagan or somebody as a president of the United States. These are laws that are on the books. They're not violating any laws. If you decide to have a sanctuary city policy, that I believe is against the law because it flies in the face of federal law. If you have a sanctuary state like California and mostly like New York and others, that flies in the face of federal law. I think it's illegal. And I think somebody should take action on those illegal, you know, statements or dictatorials. I am a sanctuary city. I'm a sanctuary city. No, it doesn't work that way. You can't just do that. And now she's saying that the NYPD should not go and assist when somebody was shot in the city. And then members of the federal government, the federal law enforcement, ICE, are in harm's way. They shouldn't go and assist, is what this idiot says. And she says that Tish, the commissioner, should step down. Should step down. Should step down. Calls the criminal her neighbor. And then Tish should be fired. Well, who do you think appointed her? Paul, any idea who appointed Tish to be the commissioner in New York?
7: I'm assuming Obama.
6: Mamdani.
7: Oh, okay.
6: Yes. It's a good assumption, though. When I ask you that, it usually is Obama. They're basically ideologically the same. Mamdani is the person who said, yes, I want her to be my police commissioner. So Mamdani would have to fire her. Now, of course, this idiot who's complaining didn't say Mamdani should fire her because she probably doesn't know that he could fire her if he wanted to. Pretty ridiculous. Mamdani, of course, coming out and saying that he is angry and this is unfair and a New Yorker was shot. There was no New Yorker that was shot. Well, there probably were some. That's because of crime in New York. It wasn't because of what ICE did. A Dominican national who was in this country illegally, who's committing crimes in this country, was shot. And by the way, I've seen the NYPD body cam. The guy's sitting up. He's talking. He seems fine to me. All that said, this person, this is the bigger part of the story. This person is about to be in the House of Representatives. I want you to understand that. About to be in the House of Representatives. Why? Because something happened in New York where they allowed radicals to take over, and they now have the power to put these idiots in Congress. And what do you think this Chevalier dumbass is going to do when she's in Congress? What do you think she's going to do? You think Jasmine Crockett was loud and looking for attention and traction on social media? What do you think this idiot's going to do? Why do you think she even wants to go there? She can't make any effective change in Congress. Even Democrats think she's nuts. She's going there to get traction. Maybe get a job on MSNBC or MS Now, whatever the hell we're calling it. Or maybe get a job on CNN afterwards. She's not going there to affect any real change. Now, would she change the Constitution and our country if she could? Of course. But she doesn't have enough support there in the House of Representatives. And for some reason, the amazing city of New York is going to send this loser to Congress. She's going. And it blows my mind. So that's the update on that. By the way, there has been a named new press secretary for President Donald Trump, taking the place of Caroline Leavitt. Trump confirms Katie Zakaria. It could be Zakaria. I'm not sure how she pronounces it. Will replace Caroline Leavitt as White House press secretary. It's from Emily Goodwin over at the Post. Out of Washington, Katie Zakaria, or Zakaria, I'm not sure, I'll ask her, a former Department of Homeland Security spokesperson, will be the White House press secretary, President Trump announced, describing her as a loyal and brilliant supporter. Zakaria, or I'll just say Katie, I'll find out how to pronounce it, is a longtime backer of Trump and a fixture on conservative media, particularly on Fox News. She also contributed op-eds to the Post. Quote, she's a friend of most of you, Trump told reporters at the White House about this new spokesperson. I know she likes people. She likes all of you, actually. I don't know if that's good or bad, but we just hired a new press secretary, and she's going to be, I think, terrific. There's a picture of her. Now, Katie followed me on Instagram probably 3 or 4 months ago. I followed her back. She's somebody who I think had a lot to do with the running of Truth Social. So, I mean, she seems like somebody right in the wheelhouse for President Trump. We'll try to get her on, as we always try. Not well known to the public, Trump, in the formal announcement, noted that her ties to his team and his announcement and her long career in Republican politics. She was previously involved in my campaigns, assisting in key swing states where we won 7 out of 7, he wrote on Truth Social. She has an unblemished record of support and has been a loyal and brilliant supporter right from the beginning. She is likewise a devoted fan and member of MAGA, the president said. She responded by thanking the president and calling the job the honor of a lifetime. She said President Trump has shown America that we can be great again, and he works to effectuate that greatness every single day. His confidence is a true privilege, and his leadership is a blessing to this country. She wrote on X about her appointment. I look forward to working with the White House press corps and with reporters across the country to get that record out. There you go. Good. You should have somebody who's a firm supporter of the president, no matter which side you're on, to go there and do the job of answering these questions from some of these lunatics in the press corps and then some others that are actually good in the press corps. I think Katie's going to be a good addition. CJ, how would you pronounce it? Zachariah, Zachariah? What do you think? Don't make a face because Dad called on you.
8: It looks like maybe Zachariah, yeah.
6: Could be either one. Zachariah, Zachariah, Zachariah. I should probably know. She follows me. She follows Dad.
8: That's cool.
6: Yeah, and I wrote her a note today already because she's the press secretary. She ignored me. Because Caroline Levitt and I follow each other, too, and I had her on the show before the election. We'll try to get Katie on the program. I'd love to hear her thoughts about how to do the job and what it looks like going forward. 888-941-PAGS, 888-941-7247, JoePags.com. Some audio, some video from the debate last night in Michigan between El Sayed and Rogers when we come back. Don't miss that. And part one with Dustin Greggy at the bottom of the hour from Minnesota about what's going on in that state on the Joe Pags Show. Got to remind you about Lean. 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

0: have you. Thanks. I appreciate you stopping by. Dustin Greggy at the bottom of the hour from Minnesota about the Senate race between Tafoya and Flanagan, about the governor's race. I mean, Amy Klobuchar looks really good there, but you never know. About the attorney general, is Keith Ellison really going to continue as the top cop of Minnesota after how ridiculous he's been? We've got that for you. I'm going to bring you some audio and video of El Sayed and of Mike Rogers coming up, but I've got like six different sound bites, and I want to do that together so that I don't have to sort of spread it over 2 hours. So we'll probably go top of next hour with that. Make sure that you keep it locked in. You're listening to the podcast. I appreciate that. The numbers are looking great. Make sure you go check out the latest interview with Jennifer Coffendaffer, where we talk about the latest information on Nancy Guthrie in that case. I had no idea, but this former FBI special agent literally received ransom requests via email, four of them on this case. The woman we've had on several times, Coffendaffer, revealed that yesterday. Go check it out, joepags.com/YouTube. Meantime, to the phone lines on a Free Speech Friday. Tony, what's on your mind in Florida? Hi.
1: Hey, sir. How you doing?
0: Living the dream, man.
1: This is off the wall, but since Governor DeSantis here in Florida is not running again,
0: yeah,
1: I was wondering what would be the probability of him, probably unlikely, to run for governor in, say, Minnesota or California, where he could loot out those frauds and look at the budget in California he could work with. He could just really turn those around if he really wanted to.
0: Let me mathematically do it in my head real quick. What is the probability of Ron DeSantis going to another state running for zero? I just figured it out. It's zero. You know why? Because Ron DeSantis is from Florida. He's a Florida boy. He loves it. Played baseball there. Loves the state. I think there's a better possibility of him running for something that would be national. I don't think it'd be a United States senator, although that would be a good move. I think he's probably going to run for president in 2028, and there's going to be a really, really big field there. But I don't think that he would, you know, lift up his roots and say, let me go to a different state and fix it. He loves Florida too much.
1: Well, I got that. But he didn't do so well the last couple of, debates and so forth. But he could really turn a state around, yeah, and even give himself more cred down the road.
0: Tony, listen, I hear you, and it's not a bad idea. I just don't think he would ever do it. And let me push back a little bit. I think that Ron DeSantis did great in the debates. I do. He won. He was the nominee had President Trump not decided to run again. So, I mean, he was second place, and being second to Trump, which is a freight train, I don't think it's so bad. I'll be honest with you. Patrick, New York, what's going on? Hi.
2: Hey, good to talk to you, Joe. Up here in Kingston, New York. Yeah, so Darylisa Chevalier,
0: yeah,
2: she became a presumptive Congress member the same way Memdani became the mayor. George Soros dumped about $1 million into turning New York City primaries into ranked choice voting opportunities. That's what's happening in small cities around New York State. But that is how Memdani became the mayor. That is how this insane person, Chevalier, became the presumptive Congress member. And a lot of people don't know about that, but ranked choice voting only at the primary level. It's not at the general election for the same reason. Once they get their lunatic in, they don't want somebody from the other side to be able to beat them.
0: I got to be honest with you. I didn't think that it was for the primaries. You didn't correct me if I'm wrong here. I thought it was for the state. I thought it was for the city run offices like mayor, public advocate, controller, borough president, city council. You're telling me that in the primary race for a U.S. representative, they're using ranked choice? I didn't think they were.
2: In New York City districts only, I believe that is how they are doing it.
0: Well, how is that okay? The legislature decides how these races will be run. That's actually constitutionally why it happens. The legislature said you can do that in New York City, but you can't do it in the rest of the state. That's weird, isn't it?
2: It's how they're doing it. Albany, New York is doing it now, and you're going to see it in other states around New York State, like Rochester and Buffalo.
0: But then when you have the actual midterm
2: within the city.
0: When you have, again, it doesn't make sense. You've got to be able to do the congressional races all have to be uniform. How are they getting away with that? The Constitution says the legislature will say how these races are going to go. And you're telling me the legislature literally picked out New York City and said you can do it a different way than everybody else?
2: I believe because of the city's territories,
0: okay,
2: within, if your district falls within just the boroughs, the five boroughs, the city council has the final say on how they do the primaries. Not the generals. The generals are sacrosanct.
0: That is so odd. Patrick, it's great information. I'm going to look into it some more. If they're really doing it that way, and I trust that you're right about this, that's bad. I think that's illegal. I'll be honest with you. I think that's illegal. Well, it's a primary. It's not a general because, the Constitution only talks about the general through the legislature. That, I mean, if they're, I think that's cheating. If they're doing it like that, I think that's cheating. So I'll have to look into it. I'll find out if that's exactly how it's going. It sounds like he knows. He had that New York accent, so he probably knows. But I will look into it further as we go. Coming up next is going to be Dustin Greggy. You're going to want to hear what's going on in Minnesota. There's a lot, including the Somali gang problem. Keep it here.
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5: Hurricane Isaias has made landfall in the western Florida panhandle. The storm has weakened to a Category 1 hurricane as it moves inland. The region is dealing with widespread flooding, severe wind gusts, storm surge, and heavy rain. Over 500,000 customers are without power across Florida and Alabama. A hurricane warning is in effect from Louisiana to the panhandle, where forecasters are warning of, quote, life-threatening inundation over the next day and a half. And President Trump is slamming the leadership of New York Governor Kathy Hochul, speaking at a rally in Syracuse Friday night alongside Republican candidate for governor Bruce Blakeman. Trump said Democrats created the affordability problems with the nation. Trump also shouted out former heavyweight champion Mike Tyson, who traveled to the rally with Trump. Hochul is running for another term. I'm Jim Forbes.
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13: Michael Jordan, along with an army of shoe designers, ad professionals, and a willing public, helped build Nike from a sneaker also-ran into the world leader. 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
13: Bloomberg Intelligence senior retail analyst Poonam Goyal. $7 billion may sound great, but 2 years ago, it was $9 billion. 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
0: In the spotlight. I just saw a soundbite from Ilhan Omar, who was talking about how important the Somali community is, how the Somali community is making America better. And every day, it seems, or every other day, we're hearing about some sort of Somali violence happening in Minnesota. What's going on with that? Why are there, it's like some sort of world of completely different perspectives. I got Dustin Greggy on right now. He is columnist, townhall.com, great friend of mine. We are SWAT brothers. We were both SWATted, you know, last year. We still don't know who did it. Dustin, good to see you. How you doing, brother?
17: Good to see you, brother. Really happy to be here again, Joe. Always love it.
0: Did I frame it right? You've got one, like, probably a smaller than half of Minnesota, but a good loud minority of Minnesotans that seem to think Somalians coming to Minnesota are enhancing life in Minnesota. Don't worry about the gang violence. Don't worry about the guy who wanted to kill 30 to 60 people at the mall. But Somalians are really enhancing life in Minnesota. It seems like it's coming to a head in that state. Fill me in on what you know from your vantage point.
17: Yeah, so I mean, really, in all honesty, Joe, like, because I am hearing from Republicans that are going into these big flip districts. I mean, millions of dollars invested in these state seats where it's just the state legislature, and they're going door to door and they're knocking on Democrat doors, Joe, and people are fed up with the Somali violence, the Somali fraud. There will be Democrats straight up like, yeah, I have never voted Republican in my life, but I'm going to vote split ticket this year. And they'll even go through. They're like, I'm done with Keith Ellison. I'm done with Peggy Flanagan. And there's going to be Democrats in the state, Joe. They're going to vote that way when it comes time in November. But yeah, like the people that are defending the Somalis right now, I mean, just being blunt, these are the far leftists that are never going to change their minds. These are the people that helped bring them to the state and also just help them continue to allow this stuff to happen. I mean, Mary Moriarty, I'll bring up as an example here, a county prosecutor in Hennepin County, which is Minneapolis, basically. She actually, at the beginning of the year, I think in January, came out with a big video, did a big statement, made a big hoorah about it, that there's no roving Somali gangs in Minnesota. And if you say that, it's hateful. Well,
0: wow.
17: Now, fast forward to today. We literally have law enforcement from like 8 different agencies collectively coming together how we need to very specifically come together and combat Somali gang violence with a regional task force, a task force that once did exist just for regular gangs, but they have to bring it back now specifically to address Somali gang violence happening right now in Minnesota.
0: It's Dustin Greggy. Go and follow him everywhere. Townhall.com is where he does his columns. Go follow him on X. It's at Greggy Dustin, G-R-E, or G-R-A-G-E Dustin, just all together as one word. I don't know who the police chief was. You can probably tell me who it was. It was a black gentleman standing at a microphone by his podium and saying, yes, there's gang violence everywhere, but right now there's this uptick in Somali gang violence and it's getting out of control. And then he goes on to say, these people are driving the nicest cars. These people are living in nice neighborhoods from two-parent homes. It's not like they're being raised in the streets and they're scratching and clawing to try to find something to eat tonight. These people are like organized gangs that grew up in these neighborhoods that are enclaves of Somali. How did this happen? Did Minnesota as a whole, and I don't mean the people necessarily, the government, turn a blind eye and allow this to sprout the way that it has? And you're right. You could probably name this guy. This police chief was very direct. This is happening. This is real. Start reporting what you see.
17: Yeah, so Hodges is the name of that police chief specifically. Okay. He's in Bloomington, I believe. But yeah, he came out strong on this and said, hey, we have a Somali gang violence problem, very specifically. And also, this was the police chief who responded to a ISIS terrorist, because Bloomington, yes, is the city where the Mall of America is also located. And he also came out in, on top, because I have to give him so much credit for this, where he was just at a loss for words. And the one thing he could say, though, that I think is resonating with people is, I just don't understand how people could hate this country. We're not perfect, but how you could hate America. And we, yeah, need to start teaching our children to love this country, because it is the greatest country on this planet.
0: Hold on, let me stop you. Is that a red district? Yeah. Is that a red area, Bloomington, or not? It's not, is
17: Bloomington
0: it?
17: Is definitely a blue district. Now, okay, it is an...
0: So he was unafraid to say, I love America.
17: Oh, yeah, unafraid of that. And thankfully, we have great law enforcement, actually, in Minnesota, Joe. And put it from this perspective, too. The law enforcement in Minnesota, especially in that metro area of the Twin Cities, Minneapolis, St. Paul, they endured the George Floyd riots of 2020. They endured as ground zero for the defund the police movement. And these patriots decided to stay in Minnesota anyway and continue the good fight. So these are great people. It's the prosecutors and the politicians that are the problem, that won't acknowledge this gang violence. The people that, even if the police chiefs and the sheriffs, they come up with the budget within their own internal budgeting structures and they put it forward. Is Mary Moriarty or Chow, the Ramsey County attorney, are they even going to come forth and actually prosecute these cases? Because in many cases, these kids are 18 years old, 17 years old. They're probably going to say their brain isn't developed enough and they shouldn't get anything. It should be a slap on the wrist. And then the crime's going to continue. I mean, this is how the fraud was also able to balloon over all these years. Think about this. When whistleblowers within DHS in Minnesota came forward and said, hey, specifically in the Somali community, we have a problem with these nonprofits. They're committing fraud, and we have to investigate it. We have to go after these people. What did Tim Walz's administration do? They ended up firing these people. They ended up putting them in a corner, labeling them racist, and retaliated against them. There's 30 documented cases of retaliation from the Walz administration going and labeling these people as racist. And now they're doing the same thing with Somali gangs right now. So it's just the same playbook, but thankfully, you know, we can observe this from a mile away and understand what their game plan is with it, but yeah, it's absolute catastrophe. And hopefully we'll be able to get over this speed bump a little bit quicker and actually address Somali gains quicker than we did the fraud.
0: Dustin Greggie, go and follow him everywhere. He's a great columnist, townhall.com. You see him on Fox. You see him all over the place. Great friend of mine. I'm glad that you came on today. Let's break down this alleged terror plot for the Mall of America. Let's break that. By the way, I didn't know it was in Bloomington. I thought it was in Minneapolis. So good to know that police chief is the one who's working with feds to stop something like this from happening. From what I read, and you've got a much closer view, and I want your thoughts. From what I read, he's like an 18-year-old guy who couldn't figure out how to go to Somalia, because he really would like to live in Somalia. That's how stupid he is. He has no idea how crappy his parents' country is. But here's a guy that somehow is trying to buy weaponry, AK-47 and other stuff, to go and shoot up the mall, because he said he thinks the mall is owned by Jewish people, and it may be, I don't know. But if you kill 30 to 60, people will stop giving those Jews the business. Did I encapsulate it right? Is that really what happened?
17: Well, and you got most of it there. He targeted specifically the Mall of America, one, because he couldn't actually make the trip to Somalia. He didn't have the means to do so on his own. So
0: I would have given him the money.
17: I'm just going to ride on the Mall of America.
0: You and I would buy the ticket for him if he wants to go his ass to Somalia. It's going to be a wake-up call. You know what I mean? But go ahead. Okay, so he couldn't pay for himself to go to Somalia, so he thought he'd join ISIS here and shoot the place up here? Go ahead.
17: Yeah. He pledged allegiance to ISIS and decided, I'm going to go to the Mall of America. And you're right there. He specifically chose the mall because, one, it's a big area, but two, it's owned by the Jews. That was what the complaint said from the U.S. Attorney's Office here in Minnesota. But secondly, he chose September 24th for a specific reason.
0: Why?
17: Because there was going to be a Munn Arts Fair at the Mall of America that day. And why that? Well, simply put, they aren't Muslims. Munn people aren't Muslims in Minnesota. And, you know, any other day of the week, you might bump into a bunch of Somalis at the Mall of America. So you don't want to commit a mass shooting while your own people are there. You want to do it when the Munn are there, because they're non-believers of Islam and they are non-believers of your philosophy. So therefore, those are the people you want to target and kill. It didn't even matter if they were Christians or not, which a lot of men are traditionally when they came over, they traditionally did convert to Christianity, but not in, you know, large swaths like a standard Minnesotan would, that's been here native for years.
0: Wow.
17: But yeah, specifically because they weren't Muslims and the Mall of America is owned by the Jews.
0: Crazy. You know, and as we watch this unfold, I don't think that he's an outlier. You've got to believe when you've got enclaves that say our way of life is better than the way of life of those around us, and we're going to do all we can, whether it's violent gangs, whether it's shooting up the mall, whether it's fill in the blank, we're going to do all we can to make it more like we want it to be when their country still exists. Just go back to Somalia if you want to live like that. Mm-hmm. But I'm guessing on a national level, we're not hearing as much as you're hearing on a local level. Is there an uprising in so-called radicalization? We know there's an uprising in violence from that community. Just give my national audience a picture, those outside of Minnesota, who don't understand exactly what's going on in there.
17: Yeah, and I mean, there's definitely a radicalization just at the bare base of it all. I mean, you can go actually back to St. Cloud. A decade ago, there was a mass stabbing, I believe, an individual who, you know, in the name of Islam, went and stabbed 10 people at the St. Cloud Mall, about 45, 50 miles west of Minneapolis, St. Paul. So this has happened before, and thankfully, we do have a great FBI task force here in Minnesota specifically to address terrorism, child trafficking, and specifically they actually go and they protect the Mall of America because of its close proximity to the airport. They're right next to each other. Same exit to go to the airport right. As it is to go to the Mall of America. So that close proximity has been a hotbed for human trafficking, terrorism recruitment, and so on and so forth, even the fraud where they're shipping literally millions of dollars in cash from that airport. I believe 90% of these million-dollar cash and suitcase cases that have been happening through the country specifically happen in Minneapolis-St. Paul's airport, if I have that statistic correct. So, like, a mass majority of it is happening right in that just 2 mile square radius. And so, thankfully, we do have a great FBI task force here in Minnesota that can address that. But, yeah, it's been a problem for a while. And also, I want to know what's happening in this family's home. This kid was born in America. Wow. His family was actually from Somalia, and he was the one that ended up being radicalized. What is being taught in these homes? And also these parents, they refuse to actually speak with law enforcement. So there's definitely something much deeper there that we definitely have to look into, because this isn't going to be the first individual that ends up doing this. And like the Somali gang violence that we've been seeing, it started with, I believe, a shooting in Edina. And then it ended up escalating to a homecoming game getting shot outside of a homecoming game. 1,000 people basically had to evacuate a homecoming game. And then later in the week in Bloomington, I think 100 shots went off near a parking lot. So it's just escalating. And I have to believe there's just going to be more copycats and that want to do this same exact act again, but they're going to try to be successful next time.
0: I'll never understand it because, objectively, Somalia is a horrible place. I can call it an S-hole country. Mm-hmm. S-hole, I said. And because it really is. It's run by warlords. It's right. You gotta pay your way. Mm-hmm. You die if you don't believe like they believe. We all saw Black Hawk Down. It's just a horrible place. Pirates are emanating from there. And these people are leaving. Let's say that they're all great people. They're not, mm-hmm. but let's say they're all great people, just want a better life for their families. Why would you raise a kid who's an American citizen born here and make that kid have a desire to go to that place that you fled? Maybe it's an unanswerable question, but have you ever had an opportunity to sit down with somebody who's a Somali ethnically, but they love America and they want to say, I don't understand why people yearn for that country we all fled? Is there a reason we can mm-hmm. say why they would come here and make their child long to go to Somalia?
17: You know, Joe, and it's a very complicated one because I do know a handful of Somalis that I truly do think they love this country.
0: Yeah.
17: I've also had a handful, I believe, thought that, and they've went and done the exact opposite. I mean, Joe, I've helped some Somali candidates run for office as Republicans. They've told me how they're actually big supporters of Israel. But guess what happens the moment October 7th happens, Joe? They end up celebrating it. They celebrated on social media until they got banned from social media from celebrating people being murdered. in mass, 1,200 Jews in Israel. I've also had it where we've recruited candidates to run as Republicans, and they ended up lying to us. They were actually Democrats. They wanted to come into the party to actually hijack it. And then you find out that some of these people literally served on like Keith Ellison's transition team for his attorney general's office. And they're appointed to positions in judicial boards by Peggy Flanagan and Tim Walz. And they try to hide this, but then they go and caucus as Republicans. So just to be blunt.

0: You've got Tim Walz. I know he's on the way up. Then you've got Peggy Flanagan, who's a nut job, who wants to be the U.S. Senator. You've got Amy Klobuchar, who probably is going to be your next governor. I hope not, but it looks promising for her if you want her to be that. Keith Ellison is a nut job who doesn't like the law at all. He thinks if you're a rape victim and the perpetrator leaves, call a counselor, not a police officer. That's who this guy is. And then you've got, I mean, forgetting Jacob Fry and the nut jobs that run Minneapolis. Mm-hmm. In New York, in the late 80s and early 90s, New Yorkers had enough. And they said, we're going to hold our noses and vote for Rudy Giuliani. In New York State, they said, we've had enough. We're going to vote for George Pataki. You had a Republican governor, a Republican mayor who fixed that state for a short amount of time. It's in trouble again now. But there is a point of critical mass for anybody who's living under such a regime that just doesn't seem to like Minnesota, doesn't seem to like Minneapolis, doesn't seem to like the country. Are we there in Minnesota? Are we about to see a Republican governor? Is that possible? Are we about to see a Michelle Tafoya be the Republican U.S. Senator? Are we about to see, you know, people say Moriarty's got to go because she's not prosecuting people she doesn't feel like prosecuting? Are we there? Are we going to see a Doug Wardlow or somebody else become the Attorney General?
1: Yes, and the Joe, I have good news, and I do believe that's about to happen. This is to throw out the statistics there specifically. New York has the longest drought, I believe 22 years since electing a statewide Republican.
0: Right.
1: Tied for second is California and Minnesota with 20 years. It's been 20 years, two decades since we've elected a statewide Republican. Now in 2022, Jim Scholz and Ryan Wilson ended up coming within a percentage point for auditor and attorney general last midterm cycle. This midterm cycle, currently, Keith Ellison is down by 2 to 3 points, and that's still with 16% undecided. And just to let you guys know, Keith Ellison has 100% name ID.
0: That's it for part one of my special interview with Dustin Gregg. We've got much more next hour. Do not miss that. Minnesota is a mess, but it could be on the way back. It really depends on what voters do. We're going to fill you in on that and more on the Joe Pag Show.
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0: Your privacy is under attack every day. Authorities say a Kentucky officer ran the same two license plates 2,000 times. They belonged to the mother of his child. She had an order of protection against him. He didn't hack anything. He just typed in a plate. One of 120,000 cameras. The Washington Post found at least 50 more. Most were watching women. Audit logs show a police chief ran 600 searches on two plates. 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
9: I appreciate Dustin spelling it out. I mean, Minnesota could go purple, could go red. I don't want it to be blue. And so many of you have been listening to me for a long time. I mean, our station there, 11:30 a.m., has been one of the first that took our show nationally. And I've loved driving home with you every day for a very long time. Got to do the right thing, man. I keep on bringing this out to you, and I think that you're ready to do it. If you know somebody who's conservative or Republican, and they've been sitting on their hands, they haven't gotten themselves up to go and vote on Election Day, this midterm is a really important one. You can change the future of that state for the better, like in 3 weeks. It's such a great deal. I mean, you can literally affect change as you see an uprise in violence coming from certain communities, as you see people ignoring crime from certain communities, as you see people acting like being an American doesn't mean actually loving American values. Dustin, part two next hour. Keep it here. Coming back.
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10: Hurricane Isaias has made landfall in the western Florida panhandle. The storm has weakened to a Category 1 hurricane as it moves inland. The region is dealing with widespread flooding, severe wind gusts, storm surge, and heavy rain. Over 500,000 customers are without power across Florida and Alabama. A hurricane warning is in effect from Louisiana to the panhandle, where forecasters are warning of, quote, life-threatening inundation over the next day and a half. And President Trump is slamming the leadership of New York Governor Kathy Hochul. Speaking at a rally in Syracuse Friday night alongside Republican candidate for governor Bruce Blakeman, Trump said Democrats created the affordability problems with the nation. Trump also shouted out former heavyweight champion Mike Tyson, who traveled to the rally with Trump. Hochul is running for another term. I'm Jim Forbes. More shoppers are planning to use AI this year to shop during Black Friday and Cyber Monday sales. A new report from YouGov found planned AI use among likely holiday shoppers more than doubled since last year, at 34% planning to use AI. Those planning to use or considering using AI to shop said trying to find the best price is their top reason to use the technology. However, more than half of AI shoppers are concerned about the inaccurate or outdated information. The report also found that just under half of Gen Z and millennials are likely to shop during Black Friday or Cyber Monday. The United States is sanctioning the International Criminal Court, accusing the global court of unjustly pursuing war crimes against Israel, American service members, and the Trump administration. Secretary of State Marco Rubio announced the sanctions. Canada's federal government is advancing legislation to prevent people whose lone health condition is mental illness from accessing euthanasia. People whose sole underlying medical condition is a mental illness are currently barred from accessing medical assistance in dying to end their lives. The ban, scheduled to be lifted in March, has caused a divide on whether to permit this expansion of the program called MAID, or Medical Assistance in Dying. 96% of MAID deaths involve people whose natural death was considered, quote, reasonably foreseeable, according to the latest government figures. And two new movies are hitting the theaters this weekend. The horror flick Other Mommy, starring Jessica Chastain, is expected to scare up around $20 million in its first weekend in theaters. Meanwhile, The Social Reckoning, a sequel to The Social Network, is projected to make up to $8 million in its debut. I'm Jim Forbes.
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10: Residents in and around Florida are bracing for lots of rain this weekend. Hurricane Isaias has made landfall in the western Florida panhandle. The storm has weakened to a Category 1 hurricane as it moves inland. The region is dealing with widespread flooding, severe wind gusts, storm surge, and heavy rain. Over 500,000 customers are without power across Florida and Alabama. A hurricane warning is in effect from Louisiana to the panhandle, where forecasters are warning, quote, of life-threatening inundation over the next day and a half. President Trump is slamming the leadership of New York Governor Kathy Hochul. Speaking at a rally in Syracuse Friday night alongside Republican candidate for governor Bruce Blakeman, Trump said Democrats created the affordability problems facing the nation. Trump also shouted out former heavyweight champion Mike Tyson, who traveled to the rally with Trump. Hochul is running for another term against Blakeman, with recent polls showing Blakeman trailing the incumbent. It's unclear if the execution of Nadel Hassan by firing squad will be live streamed. On Thursday, Secretary of War Pete Hegseth said the execution of Hassan will be public, and accompanying reports said the Defense Department plans to live stream it. On Friday, Trump told reporters it hasn't been determined yet if Hassan's execution will be live streamed. The former Army doctor killed 12 soldiers, one civilian, and an unborn baby in November of 2009 at Fort Hood in Texas. And Meta is admitting its algorithm has been suggesting a song by the rock band Creed to users too often. In a statement Friday, the tech giant said it found Instagram users were being suggested to use the 1999 song Higher on posts and stories more than intended. I'm Jim Forbes.
0: 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And now, it's Joe Pags.
9: Great radio stations everywhere. Appreciate you stopping by, along with CJ in for Sam. Polo's getting it done, making it happen. It is the Joe Pags Show for your Free Speech Friday. Whatever's on your mind, fair game. If I know something about it, we'll talk about it. If not, we will move on. It's 888-941-7247. That's 888-941-PAGS. And again, there's a lot that went on this week. We've had jam-packed phone lines the entire week. A lot of things going on, like James Tallarico just disappearing for 13 days. Showed back up at a music festival today in Austin at ACL. And the Austin Statesman, which is a far left-wing rag that doesn't do real journalism, that every single one of its endorsements has been for a lefty. They caught up with him today at ACL. After 13 days away from anybody, certainly away from the public eye and public appearances, he's been canceling public appearances for 13 days because of the flu, which doesn't take 13 days. What question do you think they asked him? Polo, any ideas? What do you think they see James Tallarico first time in 13 days? What do you think the question should be? What do you think they asked him?
1: Who are you here to see?
9: CJ, what do you think? You've been gone 13 days.
2: Hopefully.
9: What do you think they asked him?
2: How are you feeling? I don't know. Are you feeling better?
9: So, Polo, it's a good answer, and actually, you're right. But what should they have asked him?
1: Where have you been?
9: Yeah.
1: We thought you were dying?
9: That's not loaded. That's not even a hard question. I mean, yeah. 13 days, where you been? They asked him exactly what Polo said. Who are you excited to see here at the festival? He said Natasha Bedingfield. And they walked away. That was the question. That was a hard-hitting media question for a U.S. Senate candidate, the nominee for the Democrat Party, who's been missing for almost 2 weeks.
1: Yeah, I guess the rest is still unwritten.
9: It's definitely unwritten. I mean,
1: that's her song, by the way, in case you didn't know.
9: I know. I mean, I was going to actually quote Caroline Wren, who's somebody who posted about this. She wrote at the bottom, his campaign disappearance remains unwritten. So you nailed it. Have you seen that? You don't even go on Twitter.
1: No.
9: It's like you knew everything in that story.
1: I don't have Twitter. Sorry.
9: But you've been doing, you know, media for a long time. You knew they weren't going to ask him where he's been.
1: Of course. I mean, that to me, that's like the way TMZ talks to celebrities.
9: Like, and then CJ, who's nicer than you or me, she's like, I'd ask him, how do you feel? They didn't even ask him that. How do you feel? Because the media wants us to believe, the Austin Statesman, which is a garbage outlet, wanted us to believe that it's no big deal to be gone for 13 days with the flu. So they're not even smart enough to say, hey, glad you got over the flu. How do you feel? They're not even smart enough to say that? Come on, dude.
1: HIPAA laws, maybe.
9: Not HIPAA laws, if he's saying it.
1: I'm kidding, but
9: you know, HIPAA is very important to the Texans.
1: Yes.
9: The whole thing is so weird. And then I'm looking at a bunch of people over on X who are allegedly supporting him. I think they might be paid. Who knows? They all put on a cowboy hat. Like, that means that, oh, I should listen to you. You got a cowboy hat on. I mean, honestly, almost everybody, they're just throwing a cowboy hat. They probably would if you could talk to them.
1: Howdy. Yeah.
9: Is that what TMZ does? What flavor ice cream do you want?
1: Yeah, they usually say something very flattering or super softball to get them to reply, and then, you know, they keep...
9: But then you're supposed to hit them with it.
1: Eventually.
9: When I had J.D. Vance on, what did I start with? Do you remember?
1: Wasn't it something about, like, sports or something?
9: Yeah.
1: Yeah.
9: his favorite quarterback is Joe Montana. My favorite quarterback is Dan Marino. And the first thing I said was, just to start things out, Dan Marino, twice the quarterback Joe Montana will ever be. And then I moved. He said, no, you can't move on from that. And then we had a great conversation that I was able to ask him anything I wanted. I mean, if you want to break the ice and say, who are you excited to see here? Good. Then you hit him with, where the hell you been for 13 days? How do you feel? What was the ailment? What do you make of all the people freaking out over you being missing? You're not going to talk to him about that at all? And I'm not making it up when I say Trump wasn't on camera for like 2 days over a weekend once 6 months ago. And people on social media were saying, I hope he's dead. Where is he? This is ridiculous. How could the president disappear for 2.5 days? Literally. But this guy was supposed to just give him a pass. It's ridiculous is what it is. It's ridiculous. Last night, talking about ridiculous, El Sayed, this Abdul Rahman Muhammad El Sayed. He is the candidate for the Democrats. He's a DSA out of Michigan for U.S. Senate. Dual citizen of Egypt and the United States. Well, he had his debate last night, the first debate, with Mike Rogers, who we hope to have on very soon. And Mike Rogers does an incredible job calling him out. Now, I'm going to give you what the AP said about the debate first. Then I'll give you 5 or 6 sound bites from the debate, and you decide how things went. This is from the Associated Press, so it could be fake news. Rogers and El Sayed trade attacks in combative first Michigan Senate debate. By Joey Capoletti. Hey, Joey Capoletti, how you doing, Joey? Grand Rapids, Michigan. The first debate in Michigan's closely watched U.S. Senate race turned combative Thursday last night as Republican Mike Rogers and Democrat Abdul El Sayed repeatedly traded personal attacks, talked over each other, and even continued arguing during a commercial break. The contentious hour-long grudge match followed weeks of the two candidates sparring online and in advertisements that have flooded the state in the highly competitive campaign for an open Senate seat. Quote, I'd like to be part of the debate too, moderator Rick Albin said during the quarreling. In 30 years of doing debates, he added later, I've never seen it continue during the commercial, but it did. Rogers is a former congressman who ran unchallenged in the August 4th Republican primary. He lost a previous Senate race to then U.S. Representative Lisa Slotkin by just under 20,000 votes 2 years ago. El Sayed is a progressive and former public health official who defeated U.S. Representative Haley Stevens in the Democratic primary this year by less than a percentage point. The seat is open because Democratic Senator Gary Peters is retiring. Both parties see the race as pivotal to deciding which party wins control of the Senate in November. Rogers has broken with Trump on two major issues in recent weeks. In September, Rogers said the war with Iran needed to end quickly. What do you mean? How did the departure? I mean, Trump is saying that too. On Wednesday, he released an ad criticizing Trump's tariffs on Canada, saying we know that Canada is not our enemy and we need to end this tariff war now. That is a departure for sure. Early in the debate, Rogers doubled down on both. Regarding the war, Rogers said, I do believe it's going to come to an end. We need it to come to an end. And again, that's not a departure from Trump at all. Later, Rogers said that he called the White House this week to push for a deal with Canada to end the trade dispute. Quote, we were originally told the Canadian tariff was going to be settled and settled quickly, Rogers told reporters after the debate. It didn't happen. My argument is, and I made this to the administration, time to wrap it up. Rogers also criticized U.S. Immigration and Customs Enforcement actions earlier this year, saying the efforts in Minnesota were probably not appropriate. That was, to me, something that they could have done differently, Rogers said. I disagree with Mike on that, by the way. Trump had surged immigration agents into the state, blah, blah, blah, blah, blah, blah. El Sayed grilled on stance to not send funds to Israel. El Sayed worked during the debate to not only attack Rogers, but to also appeal to Democrats who may still be contemplating their vote after a contentious primary divided the party's coalition. Some in the Jewish community have expressed concerns about El Sayed's past comments regarding Israel. El Sayed was asked during the debate if he would support sending weapons to Israel if they were attacked by another country. He responded that he did not want our tax dollars being used to subsidize war abroad. Asked later if Israel or Iran posed a more dangerous threat, he called it a ridiculous question. Both of them have proven dangerous in their own way, which is ridiculous. Israel has never posed a dangerous threat to us at all. After the debate, El Sayed was asked why he wanted Rogers to answer his association with Trump while being dismissive of questions about his association with Hassan Piker, an online commentator with a history of controversial remarks. Quote, that's a serious question, El Sayed retorted. To equate the most powerful person in the world with a streamer in California seems to me just to be, I'm not going to use the word, but silly. That question, by the way, was asked by Rup Raj, who was a reporter that started with me in Lansing in 1997. And he's now, I think he's the main anchor at Channel 2 in Detroit. which is great. Congratulations, David. It was a good question. It was a good journalistic question. You know, asking Rogers about his connection with Trump, well, you won't answer any questions about your wingman. And he again says he's a California streamer, which is so stupid.
5: Going after your mom? What your mom was working at, I was going off to that organization.
9: They're literally saying your mama to each other. They're doing your mama.
5: Was indicted for funneling money to Al-Qaeda. Look, that's your mom. My mom worked at a local chamber of commerce. I'll put my mom up any day for that.
6: All right.
9: No, we didn't get how Al-Sayed got there because Roger's like, all right, you want to open that can of worms? Let's go. Your mom was connected with these really bad people. My mom worked at the chamber of commerce. Where are we going with that? Then there's this.
5: He can't condemn Hamas. He can't condemn the Muslim Brotherhood. He says his home is Egypt. This is all starting from my home.
6: We are going to move along. We can continue this conversation.
9: El-Sayed, so your home is in Florida. My home is in Michigan. Although El-Sayed had to admit he is a dual citizen with Egypt and with the United States.
7: He does own a home in Florida. He took it off the market.
5: He owns a home in the United Arab Emirates. Emirates.
6: Staying in the Middle East. Congressman Rogers.
5: Florida's in the United States.
9: Okay, it's hard to hear a lot of that. El-Sayed thinks he's got a drop the mic moment. He says he owns a home in Florida to Mike Rogers. Then he said he took it off the market. Who knows why? But he owns a home in Florida. Rogers says El-Sayed owns a home in the United Arab Emirates. And then El-Sayed still thinks that he's dropping the mic. And Rogers says the line of the night that you couldn't hear because the moderator's jumping in. They're both talking over each other. Rogers says, at least Florida's in the United States. And he's right. I don't own any land in the United Arab Emirates. I would buy as much as I could here in the United States before I started looking elsewhere. Why does he have a big fancy home in the UAE? I don't know. Then there's this.
5: I'll tell you this one thing. Today or yesterday was October 7th. This is why you should get absolutely angry. He could not bring himself to even acknowledge the pain, the terrorism, the rape, the murders, cutting off of women's breasts, putting children in ovens, and killing them in front of their families. Could not even muster.
7: So I've condemned that.
5: And he could not even muster.
7: I've condemned that. I didn't turn it into political theater like you just did. So
5: all right, let me tell you this.
7: I just need to respond.
5: He's interrupted me for about half of my time.
7: So I'm so sorry, but like I'm not somebody who tries to make political theater out of other people's pain.
5: Your
7: so
5: whole
7: I gave
5: campaign
7: space
5: is
7: to
5: political
7: grief.
5: Theater.
7: And you turned it into political theater. I'm sorry.
5: Including I just putting think on a white jacket
6: and
5: yourself a doctor.
6: Gentlemen, we're going to take a break from this pleasant conversation. And when we come back, we're going to talk.
9: I don't know this guy. I think that he works for Wood Television in Grand Rapids. I don't know him. But I will say this. He's letting it get out of hand. I just start shutting microphones off because nobody can really hear what's going on. But again, Mike Rogers making the point that El-Sayed won't condemn what happened or won't condemn Hamas. And on the anniversary of October 7th, he said nothing about what happened on October 7th. And that's a very good point. It's a valid point. And then, you know, instead of saying, I do condemn Hamas, he says, I condemned it, like the action, but I don't make political theater out of other people's pain. No, you want to be a U.S. You want to be a United States senator. You want to be the senator from a United States state, Michigan. You should absolutely understand what happened on October 7th, and you should agree that Hamas is a terrorist organization, as denoted by the United States government. I don't think El-Sayed wants to. I'll be honest with you, I just don't. 888-941-PAGS, 888-941-7247, JoePags.com. Hey, Michigan, you planning on voting for this guy, for this clown, this pretend physician? Definitely want to hear from you. Meantime, got to remind you about Incogni. Been talking to you about Incogni for a long time. I have been because it works very well for me. There are 420 data broker sites that immediately your name is removed. Your information is removed. Your phone number, your email, all that stuff removed. Immediately. I saw that happen in real time. And now, since I've been with them for a few months, a lot of these data brokers will add you back on. Incogni got me off of another 103 site. So right now it's 523. I'll get another update. They give me updates monthly. 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You'll be glad you did. We're back after this.

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7: A nationwide outbreak of cyclospora is growing, with more than 10,000 confirmed cases reported across 47 states.
8: The CDC says thousands of additional probable cases could push the total number of infections above 22,000, with the outbreak linked to recalled iceberg lettuce. Michigan has been the hardest hit state, reporting more than 12,000 cases, and officials say two deaths have been reported among patients who had underlying health conditions. Several other states may soon be added to the federal investigation as health officials continue tracking the source and impact of the outbreak. I'm Chris Caraggio.
7: Chipotle Mexican Grill is voluntarily removing jalapenos from its restaurants nationwide. This comes after a Minnesota salmonella outbreak linked to the peppers sickened over 100 people. The fast food chain is confirming it's cooperating with the public health investigation and had identified jalapenos from one common lot as a potential source of contamination. I'm Sarah Lee Kessler.
9: Hey, who wants gum?
10: I do. Thanks.
9: Don't thank me. Think Native Americans.
10: Native Americans gave me chewing gum? I didn't know that.
9: Yeah, they also gave you parkas and canoes and snow goggles and adobes and chaps and electroplating.
10: Really?
9: So many things. Lacrosse, hammocks, baby bottles, rubber, the compass, camouflage, aspirin.
10: Aspirin? I didn't know that either.
9: Yep. And kayaks, yams, maple syrups, suspension bridges, umbrellas, vanilla, freeze-drying, harpoons,
10: really?
9: Peppers, avocados. More at sacredpeople.org. Beekeeping, popcorn, tomato.

0: Mike Rogers and Abdul El Sayed going at it last night. And rightfully so. They should be going at it. And I'll be honest with you. Whoever the moderator was, I'm sure it's a news anchor from the local station. That's a great television station. So I'm sure he's probably done a very good job for a long time. But I think sometimes you can be too nice. I think sometimes you go, and now listen, back in the day when I was in Lansing, I moderated all sorts of debates, either local or even statewide. And when I moderated the debates, you have to control it. And they'll sometimes look right at you and say, hey, you're not giving me enough time. And I'll say, I literally have a stopwatch. Give you the same amount of time. We're not going to let you talk over each other. Nobody hears what you say. And I think that maybe you take a breath. You tell them before what the rules are going to be. They don't follow the rules. You can just, I mean, literally say in the middle of it, listen, you guys want to do the debate or not? Because nobody can understand anything anybody's saying. You want to retort what he's saying? Good. When he's done, you can. When he's done, you can. We'll give you 30 more seconds, whatever. So let's go back to a little bit more of it. And again, we're working on getting Mike Rogers on this program next week. And hopefully we'll do that. I've known Mike for 30 years, and they keep saying, oh, we can't wait to come on. But then we don't get him. We've had him on before, obviously, but we'll make sure that we get him on again. Here's the next step of these two going at it.
1: Just described. And the doctor, well, he's not really a doctor. He's says he's a physician. Matter of fact, if somebody came into his office and he tried to treat that patient, he'd go to jail. So listen to this guy and what he's trying to sell.
0: Notice that El Sayed does not jump in there. He doesn't jump in there. Think about that. Why not? If you're really a doctor, because in this very debate, he called himself a doctor several times. And then Rogers corrected him every time, but you're not a physician, which you have said that you are. And he's not. He's never been a licensed physician. I'm going to take that from the beginning again. But notice El Sayed not jumping in, saying, yes, I am.
1: Just described. And the doctor, well, he's not really a doctor. He's says he's a physician. Matter of fact, if somebody came into his office and he tried to treat that patient, he'd go to jail. So listen to this guy and what he's trying to sell here today. You're going to find out that this guy is not what he says he is. He is actually selling the best con I think I've ever seen. This is the first round of that, and I can't wait to talk more about that.
2: You were mentioned in that comment. You have 30 seconds to respond.
3: You know, my opponent here is going to make this about him and about me. But really, in the end, this is about you. It's about whether or not you can afford your gas, you can afford your groceries, whether or not you can see a doctor. Look, I have a medical degree from Columbia University. Scott issues my credentials. He could take it up with them. But it's not really about me. It's about whether or not you can see your doctor. It's about whether or not you trust your next U.S. senator to stand up to Trump. You're running because Donald Trump called you and asked you to run. You can tell he's not going to stand up to anybody.
2: 30 seconds.
0: Very, very strange. I have a medical degree from Columbia. Nobody argues that. We've been saying that forever. You have literally called yourself a physician, which is a problem because you're not. And Michigan, you need to wake up and realize he's been lying to your face.
4: What my friend here just wants to do is he's kind of like a glitchy AI chatbot, is say the same thing over and over and over again. But let me tell you this. He has taken money from groups associated and support the Muslim Brotherhood. He has taken money from individuals on his campaign who openly support Hamas, Hezbollah, Al-Qaeda. He's taken money from the George Soros family. What we found out is that this thing goes way back. Apparently, they paid for his education in Columbia. Now they're paying for his campaign. By the way, that's a billionaire, so last I checked.
5: What degree did I get at Columbia?
0: I mean, think about that. What Rogers just said will not be denied by El Sayed. What he just said won't be denied. I'm sorry, who the hell's voting for this guy? Hey, Michigan, honestly, I know that there are concentrations of people who religiously are like him in Dearborn and Hamtramck. You're telling me that they're going to somehow control how this state goes? That Mike Rogers, a guy that you've known for 30-plus years, a deep Michigander against this guy who's will just say anything that he thinks he has to say to get elected? Come on now. Let's be better than that. 888-941-PAGS, 888-941-7247, JoePags.com. I continue with Dustin Greggy, part two coming up. Keep it here.
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8: Hurricane Isaias has made landfall in the western Florida panhandle. The storm has weakened to a Category 1 hurricane. As it moves inland, the region is dealing with widespread flooding, severe wind gusts, storm surge, and heavy rain. Over 500,000 customers are without power across Florida and Alabama, A hurricane warning is in effect from Louisiana to the Panhandle, where forecasters are warning of, quote, life-threatening inundation over the next day and a half. And President Trump is slamming the leadership of New York Governor Kathy Hochul, speaking at a rally in Syracuse Friday night alongside Republican candidate for governor Bruce Blakeman. Trump said Democrats created the affordability problems with the nation. Trump also shouted out former heavyweight champion Mike Tyson, who traveled to the rally with Trump. Hochul is running for another term. I'm Jim Forbes.
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18: Jordan's 13% of Nike sales. It's a $7 billion business.
15: Bloomberg Intelligence senior retail analyst Poonam Goyal. $7 billion may sound great, but 2 years ago, it was $9 billion. So what went wrong?
18: They kind of just started flooding the marketplace with a bunch of different retro products.
15: And flooding the market with retro kicks was off-brand for the legendary Jordan brand.
18: The one thing about Jordan that makes it work is exclusivity, its selection, and its scarcity. So you need to have all three.
16: Nike created a revolutionary new basketball shoe.
15: Can Nike do it again?
18: If they get the right product in front of customers and they don't put too much of it out, Jordan can come back to life.
15: Andrew O'Day.
19: Talk 650 KSTE.
0: Medical legalization, massive fraud. Why is that happening in Minnesota specifically? Is it about the top three in the government? Is it about something else? Are they ignorant to the fraud? Are they involved in the fraud? Now part two with Dustin Greggy. He's got the answers you want on the Joe Pags Show.
19: This has a potential to be a blowout, if you put it that way, because
0: yes,
19: they know who Keith Ellison is and they're still not backing him. They just need to know who Ron Schutz is, who's the current candidate running, and he's been labeled a top 200 attorney in the country. That's what he was named, I believe, by Forbes,
0: okay,
19: if I have the magazine correct. But also, in the state auditor's race, Joe, someone you're familiar with, Dr. Scott Jensen, he ran for governor last time. He has great name ID, so currently he's up 7 points in the polls. Now, I do think that's going to level out a little bit simply because he has a lot of name ID and his opponent doesn't, but his favorables look solid. I think we potentially have two right there. Now, Michelle Tafoya, this is the big one. I think will be like, will this really potentially have an opportunity to be a wave election in Minnesota? Currently, the top pollster, public pollster, so it's not internals we're talking about, an A-rated independent pollster currently has this race tied for U.S. Senate. It is tied between the two. And why is that? It's because of the fraud. Peggy Flanagan was the number two individual in the state. And also, remember, Tim Walz, he actually ended up going running for vice president. So during that time, Peggy Flanagan was the de facto governor running this state while a lot of this fraud was also occurring and when it started to really balloon. So these people are dramatically not popular right now because of the failures they have all instilled. And also, you know, to point this out too, because we mentioned how Amy Klobuchar is going to be the next governor. I do think she's the hardest one to beat. I do think that. However, her worst election was last time against Royce White, who is a terrible candidate. Her worst election ever came against probably our worst nominee we've ever had for statewide office. Just being blunt. She had her worst election, 16 points she won by. Now currently, it is pulling within single digits. I've seen anywhere from losing by 8 or down by only 2 points. So she's vulnerable. Last January, I exposed an earmark, actually, that Amy Klobuchar had tried to invest $1 million into a Somali nonprofit. And once we passed that on with Chip Roy, Mike Lee, as well as some other Freedom Caucus-leaning members of Congress, we ended up basically stopping the thing. Now the organization is under investigation. And get this, Joe, one of the family members who is related to the owners of that nonprofit has connections to ISIS.
0: No way.
19: She is not a wash clean of the fraud. She also is responsible when California banks were shutting down transfers from America to Somalia. She wrote a letter to Obama, the administration, to actually bring forth new legislation so the money could keep flowing.
0: Wow.
19: I mean, this was legal channels in their minds. Like they're thinking, well, yeah, it's just Somalis who are working hard, making money, and they want to send money over to their family. You know, good intentions. But let's be honest, Joe, a lot of that money probably went to Al-Shabaab.
0: We have no idea what the intentions are. We can't track that money. Why were they sending so much of it in cash?
19: Exactly.
0: Because it's untraceable. I want to go back to Peggy Flanagan if I can. And again, I think Amy Klobuchar plays the role of a next door neighbor. Hey, I'm a Minnesotan. I think she plays that role better than anybody else. So maybe that's why she's doing better. I hope she loses. That'd be great. But Peggy Flanagan, can you tell me why 46 or 48% would even support her knowing that she's the one that will claims to be Catholic, then throws on a hijab when it becomes, obvious that she should, standing next to her really good friend from Somalia? Or why would anybody vote for somebody that says trans lives matter with a knife on her shirt? Why would anybody vote for this person who just shows hatred for the American way and will bend over backwards for anybody who's not from here? Why would she be even in the race is what blows my mind. It's not 40% or 50% Somalia. We're Somalian in Minnesota. Why are there so many far left-wing nut jobs that think that she somehow is the choice as she oversaw the fraud, as she did all the things that I just said? Why would that be?
19: I mean, just put it blunt, Joe, math. There are more Democrats in the state than there are Republicans. I mean, that's just a simple reality. Now, the good news, Joe, is, you know, rational thinking people who use critical thinking, independents and Republicans who maybe want to show up in this race. Independents, Michelle Tafoya is leading very well in. Good. She is leading very well with enthusiasm among Republicans. A lot of moderate Democrats are even thrown off by this race a little bit because Angie Craig, she raised $10 million in the DFL primary against Peggy Flanagan. There was a lot of moderate Democrats who are very upset right now. And a couple of them have told me even like, yeah, I'm going to stick it to Peggy. I'm going to vote Republican on this specific race, but I'll vote Amy and I'll vote Keith on these other ones because I'm just so disenfranchised. Now, how big of a pool is that? You know, I don't think it's that significant, but there are a group of people out there who are disenfranchised as Democrats. They're disenfranchised as independents and Republicans. Very specifically, because there's not nearly as many Republicans. And also keep in mind, we've bled a lot of Republicans to Florida, Texas, down with you in San Antonio. Yeah. Like a lot, we've lost tens of thousands of Republican votes to red states because they couldn't afford it anymore. They couldn't stand it anymore. So they left. So we're at a little bit more of a disadvantage, but in a midterm, it's all about actually voter enthusiasm.
0: Yes.
19: And Joe, they're pissed off.
0: Good.
19: They are ready for a change election. I do think we're going to have a good turnout for Republicans. And if the independents actually do show out for us, that is our path to victory.
0: It's Dustin Gregg. Dustin, you actually exposed or found or got 12,000 deleted tweets by Peggy Flanagan. What can we glean from that? What, first of all, why did she delete them? And what do we find out about her when we see the deleted files?
19: Well, you see a lot of, she's way ahead of the curve on woke one. I mean, we hate Thanksgiving, over a decade ago. We are against border funding. We are, what was it? Columbus was a genocidal freak and an idiot who just happened to, you know, there's a lot of that stuff. There's a lot of woke one and she was ahead of the curve on a lot of it. Pocahontas is a slur, so on and so forth. But I think the bigger story here, Joe, and because also she got progressive, because I read from beginning to end on all of those, she was getting progressively worse and worse as time went on. We're still missing the last 5-6 years of tweets. We're still missing 8,000 of them. So we don't know what those ones say yet. So we're trying to recover those. But, you know, back when she was just like a petty staffer working on some campaigns, this is what we have right now with those 12,000. Tweets that we've uncovered. But really the big story here is why did she delete it? She knew she was about to run for U.S. Senate.
0: Well, anybody in the media there, short of you and short of Liz Collin, will anybody in the media in Minnesota go up to her with a microphone and say, why did you delete those 12,000 tweets? Will anybody ask her that?
19: I haven't had it. I've been bullying some of these reporters in Minnesota going, why won't you actually talk about this? Especially because, keep this in mind, Joe, Michelle Tafoya came out at one point and said, you know, I'm kind of embarrassed to Minnesota. I'm embarrassed to the fraud, yada, yada, yada, yada. So yeah. CNN wrote a big story on it. They're like, oh, U.S. Senator candidate hates their state. And she deleted three tweets, I think.
0: Come on.
19: And she's like, okay, you're upset she deleted three tweets that she was ashamed of the fraud and embarrassed of all of these national stories. But Peggy Flanagan can delete 20,000 tweets and nobody bats an eye. Like, it's Democrat privilege, Joe. And, you know, that's an unfortunate reality we're facing. But the good news, as you know, I mean, a lot of reason why people know who my name is I was a guy who knew a lot about Tim Wilson once he ran for vice president. I also kind of went up there on the national stage and I took all the oppo and all the stuff I had collected as an operative over a decade in experience with the Republican Party. And people went, whoa, what is all of this stuff? Tampons. Yeah. In bathrooms, he's visited China 30 times. He's lying about his location where he was in China. We're losing nuclear records after he visits China. I mean, all of this stuff that broke out. And we have a megaphone now. Tim Walz gave Minnesota Republicans a platform on the national stage. So now when Nick Shirley comes to town and Nick Sorter, another good friend of the squatted here, we're able to actually expose this stuff. We actually have a microphone. We have a seat at the table. And that's why it's so much harder for these Democrats to get reelected now in the state. And, you know, I think it was a good thing that Tim Walz ran nationally because now we have an opportunity to actually push back and win the state maybe again.
0: That'd be amazing. It's Dustin Greggy. Go to Greggy Dustin over on X. Go to DustinGreggy.com. Go to townhall.com. I want to finish with the fraud. Dustin, who must have known about the fraud for it to get so expansive? Would it have been Walls, Flanagan? Would it have been Keith Ellison? Who had to have known and who had to have either turned a blind eye or maybe would have been complicit for this to get as broad as it became?
19: I mean, the big three, just being blunt, it's Tim Walls, it's Peggy Flanagan, it's Keith Ellison. Specifically, because, that's the administration. And they knew this was coming in. And you know what? I'm going to mention it now. I was going to tweet this out maybe on Monday. Maybe I'll do it tomorrow now. But I actually have a recording. I've been going back and watching Peggy Flanagan's committee hearings. And I actually have an audio only. They didn't have video for this committee hearing, but it's audio only. Peggy Flanagan was a part of a children's development committee as a state representative. So she's a state rep. She's going to go in to be the lieutenant governor. She's overseen this committee where a lot of the CCAP fraud, child care funding, basically.
0: Right.
19: She's known about the fraud. She's known about specifically the daycare fraud. And we had a whistleblower come into that committee and say, the next administration coming in, what are you going to do? This is a problem. I will die on this hill. This, and to quote, this has the potential to be Minnesota's Watergate. Direct quote.
0: Wow.
19: From Scott Stillman is the name of the whistleblower. He was a analyst with the Minnesota government. And one of the Republicans looks over. Well, good news, Scott, we'll forward this recording over to Peggy, a member of this committee. But as you can see, she's not here, is what the recording says. She's not in the room. She's not in her committee. She's about to go in to be the next lieutenant governor. And we have a whistleblower saying there's massive fraud in daycare in Minnesota. She knew about the fraud, Joe.
0: Wow.
19: And they did nothing. And really the big thing that really blew this up is because all these mechanisms of fraud, they were in place. It was the daycare fraud. It was the autism fraud. It was all of this variation of it. But the moment COVID hit, Joe, it bloomed. It just expanded at an exponential rate. And that's how we got to 9-10 billion plus in fraud. That's how we ended up getting there. They had no guardrails to the point where, the Feeding Our Future fraud, they were directing these addresses of the, the DBAs and the LLCs. They were just empty parking lots, Joe. How are you distributing thousands of meals a day in empty parking lots?
0: Did they feed anybody?
19: Was no oversight on this stuff.
0: Did they feed anybody? Did anybody get any food?
19: There was no, and this is a good distinction too. Why did Feeding Our Future get caught? Nobody was being fed, Joe. It was so easy and blunt. But the real fraud that, is how do we get to 9+ billion? How do we get there? Well, Joe Thompson, who's a Democrat, by the way, who was in the U.S. Attorney's office prior to now, Joe Tarab is the new first assistant U.S. attorney in Minnesota now. Great guy. Just talked with him a little bit ago. Joe Thompson specifically says the fraud we really actually have to watch out for is the overcharging and underserving Medicaid, Medicare fraud. So much, much harder to catch. You actually do have 3 beds in your in-home facility, but you're charging for 7 people. Or you're overbilling, you're treating them as if they're vegetables, but they're actually functionable. They're walking to the gas station to buy a pack of cigarettes.
0: Wow.
19: This is the fraud that we really have to dig into next. It's really easy for Nick Shirley to walk up to a building and go, why the hell does this say Learing Center on it? Are there any kids in here? It's really easy to catch that stuff. The big one we're going to have to go after next, Joe, is these people who provide some services, but they overcharge everything. This is where the real fraud is happening. So that's what we're going to have to dig into next.
0: Let me ask you one last question. Dustin, I appreciate all the time today. We're going to make 2 parts out of this for the radio audience. We'll put it up on YouTube later. The last question has to be this. Why? Why would Tim Walls, Peggy Flanagan, and Keith Ellison

0: COVID again, I don't know if we can recover. I just honestly don't know if we can. I've heard too many stories of, you know, we're thinking about moving. We're on our last straw. I don't know how we're going to be able to pay these increasing property taxes. And if Democrats win, they're going to be emboldened. They're going to be like, look what we can get away with. And they're just going to keep it going. I just don't think it's going to go away. So we have to address it. First off, foremost, with this upcoming election, we have to send a message as voters that, hey, this is baloney. It's malarkey. We have to cut through this, and actually solve it. But, you know, part of it's also just, you know, turn a blind eye. I mean, just to be blunt, also the Somali community, they vote for Democrats. If you as Democrats now go against that community and you start actually enforcing the law, maybe they're going to stop supporting you. Maybe they won't vote for Republicans, but maybe they'll stop showing up for you. Maybe it's going to be harder to canvass their neighborhoods because the clans aren't going to work with you because also, you know, none of them are assimilating, right, at least a very small amount, or they'll just pretend to not speak English. I had plenty of friends who would walk up to Somali businesses. They'd start talking to them, realize a white guy's talking to them. So then they start talking in French. But then, of course, Joe, the journalist knows how to speak French too. Start speaking French and then they just shut down and they walk in the back room. So this is real stuff. They'll just shut down and they won't vote for you anymore. So there's also a power structure there. But yeah, it's all of the above, Joe. We just got to use our eyes, use our ears. If it looks like a squirrel, it sounds like a squirrel, it's probably a squirrel.
1: It's Dustin Gregory. We appreciate the time and the access. Let's do it again before the midterms. I want to make sure the people of Minnesota and around the country are completely in the know about what's going on in that great state. Dustin, thanks a million. Appreciate you.
0: Thanks, Joe. We'll see you.
1: All right, brother. We're back after this in the Joe Pag Show. Stay right here.

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9: Been a jam-packed week. Hopefully you got something out of what we've been bringing to you this week. These debates starting up, that's pretty hot. Tallarico missing for 13 days. Shows back up at Austin City Limits for some reason. Walking around, and the question they ask, who are you excited to see here this year? I mean, these people are so in the bag for the Democrats and the liberals. You've got to rely on real news. 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Before any editorializing, before any commentary, that's going to be this show. Make sure that you lock it in every day. If you missed any part of it, go check it out on the podcast, Joe Space Pags. 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Also, Unshaken and Unafraid with Joe Pags, the second podcast we do. Go to the YouTube, too. Got to get out of here for now. That is CJ. That is Polo. I am Joe. Have a great weekend. See you later.
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13: Hurricane Isaias has made landfall in the western Florida panhandle. The storm has weakened to a Category 1 hurricane. As it moves inland, the region is dealing with widespread flooding, severe wind gusts, storm surge, and heavy rain. Over 500,000 customers are without power across Florida and Alabama. A hurricane warning is in effect from Louisiana to the Panhandle, where forecasters are warning of, quote, life-threatening inundation over the next day and a half. And President Trump is slamming the leadership of New York Governor Kathy Hochul. Speaking at a rally in Syracuse Friday night alongside Republican candidate for governor Bruce Blakeman, Trump said Democrats created the affordability problems with the nation. Trump also shouted out former heavyweight champion Mike Tyson, who traveled to the rally with Trump. Hochul is running for another term. I'm Jim Forbes. More shoppers are planning to use AI this year to shop during Black Friday and Cyber Monday sales. A new report from YouGov found planned AI use among likely holiday shoppers more than doubled since last year, at 34% planning to use AI. Those planning to use or considering using AI to shop said trying to find the best price is their top reason to use the technology. However, more than half of AI shoppers are concerned about the inaccurate or outdated information. The report also found that just under half of Gen Z and millennials are likely to shop during Black Friday or Cyber Monday. The United States is sanctioning the International Criminal Court, accusing the global court of unjustly pursuing war crimes against Israel, American service members, and the Trump administration. Secretary of State Marco Rubio announced the sanctions. Canada's federal government is advancing legislation to prevent people whose lone health condition is mental illness from accessing euthanasia. People whose sole underlying medical condition is a mental illness are currently barred from accessing medical assistance in dying to end their lives. The ban, scheduled to be lifted in March, has caused a divide on whether to permit this expansion of the program called MAID, or Medical Assistance in Dying. 96% of MAID deaths involve people whose natural death was considered, quote, reasonably foreseeable, according to the latest government figures. And two new movies are hitting the theaters this weekend. The horror flick Other Mommy, starring Jessica Chastain, is expected to scare up around $20 million in its first weekend in theaters. Meanwhile, The Social Reckoning, a sequel to The Social Network, is projected to make up to $8 million in its debut. I'm Jim Forbes.
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26: Senor.
27: Is it Little Friday already? How exciting. And today, broadcasting live from the Armstrong and Getty Communications Compound, we're toiling under the title of the show,
28: Mamdani Meet Trotsky. Trotsky, Mamdani. Referring to the fact that Mamdani's effort to use October 7th as a time to indict Israel didn't please his own radical Islamist followers, and they shouted him down and humiliated him.
27: Of course, a
28: lot of his followers aren't Islamists. They're young would-be communists. But, yeah, it was miserable. So, yeah, he's going to learn the lesson many revolutionaries learn. You fall outside the favor of the party, you're the first up against the wall. Got to listen to those people. Robespierre, a notable example. Jack, I know that's a passion of yours. Alternate title, Jihadis, Jihadis Everywhere. Now in Minnesota, another big plot uncovered. Well, the big plot, murderous plot uncovered.
27: Yeah, although it's another one of those, I wonder how serious it was or was ever going to get. I've wondered that since 2001 with a lot of these when we capture him. An FBI agent sold him his gun, and they've been watching him for 2 years. But anyway, he is a Somali nut job who, starting at the age of 16, decided, you know, I want to kill a bunch of people. I don't know how many of these are performative suicides, but they latch on to ISIS in this case. He wanted to go to Somalia, this 16-year-old Somali, his parents are from Somalia. He wanted to go to Somalia to fight alongside whoever, but he couldn't come up with the money to get there. So he decided, I'll kill a bunch of people at the Mall of America because it's owned by Jews, which I don't know if it's true or not. And then picked the date for later this month when there was going to be some sort of big culture show with lots of Asians there. And he was going to go in and kill 30 to 60 people was his goal.
28: Excellent. Excellent.
27: And the FBI had been watching him for 2 years. So I don't know how they decided at what point he crossed the line that they needed to arrest him.
28: Yeah. Speaking of people of different ethnicities, it's kind of funny. I was just reading about Cuba, and you walk into the studio, and you look like you're walked straight out of a Cuban street scene, because you got your hat. What kind of hat is that? I'm bad at hats. Fedora? Is that what that is? Like a Cuban musician. You've got like a nice light-colored print shirt, like you're, you know, about to go get some chicken and beans there in Cuba and then play some really fantastic, upbeat music.
27: It's kind of the look I'm going for, yeah.
28: Good, super. You're pulling it off beautifully. Oh, speaking of Cubans, Marco Rubio delivering a speech at the Acropolis, one of the cradles of Western civilization, don't you know, in which he said, hey, Western world, far from being ashamed of our principles and how successful they made us, we should be proud of them and be promoting them full speed ahead. Loved it. Some excerpts coming up.
27: Are we going to ignore the fact that the number of deaths from the plague in Russia have doubled to 2?
28: You're working the Russian plague desk. I was unaware of it.
27: There's now 2 deaths in Russia. Mm. The world continues to wonder what's actually going on because Russia's not really cooperating. Very similar to the way China did with COVID, of just not really playing ball with the rest of the world. I'm not particularly worried about this. I am worried about the fact that we have major countries that ignore all of these international rules and we act like international rules matter when it comes to us. Whatever. Right. Shut up. Right. Just hilarious. Shut up. I wish you'd shut up.
28: Shut up.
27: Can you shut up?
28: Yeah. What Tito Puente said, shut up.
27: That would be an ancient Cuban musician reference.
28: It's the first one I could come up with.
27: Uh-huh. Have you been following this? It's big on like the Trump hating networks, MS Now and everything like that, but the Wall Street Journal has it front and center today. The Kimberly Guilfoyle possible bribe story.
28: Oh,
27: see that
28: yeah.
27: story?
28: Yeah, I did.
27: Mm-hmm. Where apparently There are claims that she told some donor, if you put, here's my account number, put $100,000 in there and I'll get you to access to this person, that person, and that person.
28: Right. We'll take care of your tax problems or whatever.
27: Oh, my gosh. Exactly.
28: I ain't saying she a gold digger, but she ain't going with no broke congressman.
27: Now, is she married to a Trump now or just a Trump girlfriend?
28: She was the one-time fiancé of Donald Jr.
27: And then he dumped
28: her?
27: They
28: did not consummate the union.
27: Who's she with now?
28: I don't know.
27: Doesn't matter.
28: She's the ambassador to Greece. So she's with the American people, representing us there on the beloved, the Acropolis. It's all coming full circle.
27: Well, then, so if she did that, it would not be a Trump story, would it?
28: No.
27: Corruption in the Trump... you're not in the cabinet as an ambassador to Greece, but administration, but it doesn't, right. I don't know that necessarily reflects poorly on Trump.
28: Oh, no, I don't think it does, per se. No, she's just a money-grubbing gal with a mouth large enough to put three oranges in it, which probably doesn't really enter her into the story. But
1: I don't think it does.
28: I just, do you know what? That was irrelevant. Why don't we edit that out when we actually air this?
27: I don't know. I was reading the Wall Street Journal, and I think it said that. Kimberly Guilfoyle, comma, whose mouth is large enough to put three oranges in it at one time, comma, right. The ambassador to Greece.
28: Is being accused of, yes. Again, probably extraneous.
27: And is it a causation? Probably not.
28: Right. Right, exactly. Poor gal can't catch a break.
27: Although
28: marrying the powerful and rich over and over again. And although we saluted Donald
27: can't
28: Jr.
27: Can't catch a break. Married to the governor, married to a Trump kid.
28: He did mention at the time when he broke up with her that not only does he not want to see her again, his dad's the president and can ship her off to a foreign land. Yeah, you go be the ambassador in Greece for a couple of years till everybody settles down.
27: The Trump-hating world knows these people better than I do. I don't follow so much of this stuff that well enough to know. So was she dating the Trump that then got married to someone in Russia, a Russian dude paid for the wedding? Or is that the difference?
28: That's correct. Yeah. Donald Jr.
27: Okay. Mm-hmm. So he dumped her and then found somebody else. And then the Russians threw him a big party.
28: Right. So it would seem. Yes.
27: That's not the best story all the way around.
28: You know, if you're going to get dumped, ending up in an ambassador to Greece is not a bad way to go.
27: No kidding.
28: I mean, holy cow, would I love that gig.
27: Land on your
28: love
27: feet.
28: It so much. Yeah. Yeah.
27: Cue balls. Probably three cue balls.
28: That'd be a good example. That would hurt, though. I mean, you could knock out a tooth pretty easily.
27: Does she have more teeth than the average human?
28: I haven't counted them. I haven't been in a position to... No, she's got an unusually large mouth. But again, I wish I hadn't brought it up.
27: It does not reflect well upon us. Let's start the show officially. I'm Jack Armstrong. He's Joe Getty on this. Excuse me. Got something to talk about. There's a debate tonight that probably going to be worth paying attention to in the midterms. And I am not a guy who gives a crap about paying attention to the midterms till they happen. But there is a good debate tonight. It's Thursday, October 8th, the year 2026. We're Armstrong and Getty, and we approve of this program.
28: Let's go then, officially, according to FCC rules and regulations, beginning the show at Mark.
6: So on this day in 1996, Fox News was launched. Fun fact, since Fox came into being, the unemployment rate for attractive blondes has dropped to zero.
27: That's a pretty good joke about his own network, Greg Gutfeld, right there.
28: That is pretty funny.
27: I meant to mention
28: shiny
27: this yesterday.
28: Shiny legs are on the rise, certainly, yes.
27: I meant to mention this yesterday as Fox was celebrating their 30-year anniversary all day long. And, man, I did not start watching Fox as early. A friend of mine was constantly telling me, do you watch Fox? Do you watch Fox? Fair and balanced Fox? He was on it for a long time before I finally caught on. But nobody outside of Fox comments on the fact that the reason Fox is so successful is because it's so obvious to those of us who aren't politically left that the media was and is biased. That's why Fox is successful.
28: Yeah, and not a little biased, wildly so.
27: Right. And we haven't played the David Brooks clip. David Brooks, columnist, longtime columnist for the New York Times. Did you see that over the weekend? He did an interview and he came out and he said, we've crossed the line. Those of us in mainstream media, we've crossed the line from leaning one way for rooting for one side, for being part of one side, and talking about how, like at gatherings, the mainstream media people like just are part of the hanging out with the Democrats and everything like that, as if they're the same thing, which they are in many cases.
28: Sure. Yeah.
27: And him saying it out loud is a pretty big deal, I think. Of course, he's an old school journalist from back before that was the way everybody did things.
28: Right, right, right. Yeah, that's a good point, because even if his voice had been heard loud and clear and was causing, you know, great weeping and rending of garments and reflection in all of these citadels of the old school media, that wouldn't mean that much to the young insurgent left. They wouldn't hear it anyway.
27: Yeah.
28: And they are furnishing a lot of the reporters and editors that are in newsrooms right now.
27: Yeah. But 30 years for Fox, and they will keep on keeping on. And the hot young blonde unemployment rate went to zero. Okay, yeah. We've got headlines on the way. And
28: you know, I've got one more fascinating point. I'll let you be the judge of whether it's fascinating. You often talk about how history so compresses what happened, the telling of history so compresses what happens and so oversimplifies it and leaves out so many factors. The change in the world of American journalism from being a working class, you start in the newsroom or doing the police blotter and work your way up. You're making a decent living, but you're a chilly-eyed realist if you advance in journalism. That to being an Ivy League degree where youngsters come out supposedly credentialed, that often undiscussed change in American culture has had an enormous effect on our politics.
27: Sure has.
28: I think, yeah, underappreciated.
27: That and so many journalists that just come out of a previous administration of one stripe or the other.
28: Sure, good point. Yeah. They're openly just politicos.
27: Oh, El Sayed is debating Mike Rogers tonight in Michigan. Oh. That's what I was talking about. That could be a pretty good debate because he's going to be asked some questions to put him in a position of outing himself or having. He was asked yesterday about one of your supporters, I think they were referring to Hassan Piker, says the United States should be more scared of Israel than Iran. And El Sayed was asked, do you agree with that? And he said, that's a stupid question. Not even going to answer that, but he didn't give an answer. So
28: he's okay. Slick. He's a skilled Islamist.
27: Yeah,
28: for sure.
27: He is pretty good. Anyway, that'll be quite the debate tonight. I think there'll be guaranteed to be highlights out of that for tomorrow. Anyway, headlines on the way next. Stay here.
7: Armstrong and Getty.
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27: shine. Read Mamdani's tweet yesterday that he put out on October 7th with some of my favorite journalists saying that is bat-ass crazy that the mayor of New York put that out on October 7th. We'll get into that story again later.
28: Can't wait. Plus, I have the sports statistic of the day.
27: Cool.
28: No matter who you are, how much you love or hate or indifferent to sports, you'll be fascinated by
27: the way,
28: statistic.
27: I'm happy to see the Dodgers move on in the playoffs. Plucky little upstart team.
28: Yeah,
27: with a bunch of no names, you know, just working for minimum wage.
28: Finally, huh? Dodgers fans, finally.
27: With your billion-dollar pitching staff, you're able to move on to the next round. Congratulations.
28: Yep. Just goes to show you, doesn't it? Hey, let's figure out who's reporting what. It's Lead Story with Katie Green. Katie, glad you're back. Take it away.
38: Thank you. Yes. Let's see. The Alphabet Networks, they're talking a lot about Russia and the Ukraine attacks. ABC, at least 35 killed in Russian attacks on Ukraine, according to officials. NBC, drones hit data center in first major attack on Russian Russian data hub. And CBS, Russia said it's open to a Trump-Putin phone call as questions mount over the plague.
27: And Germany gave Ukraine $1 billion or more dollars the other day, and their head guy said, we're really starting to worry about Russia attacking mainstream Europe. That's interesting.
38: From the New York Times. Long-deployed aircraft carrier USS Abraham Lincoln arrives home.
27: The late, great Abraham Lincoln.
28: Mm-hmm. Welcome home, fellas, gals.
38: CNN. Cornell's Jane Doe is, quote, terrified after police swarmed her home in a swatting incident.
27: Yeah, somebody swatted her house. So the people being accused of rape that maybe did nothing criminal. In fact, it's almost certain that they won't be charged or found guilty of anything criminal. And the woman that was drunk and had sex with all the dudes, all of them fearing for their lives now because of the nut jobs of the world. That's
28: because
27: horrible.
28: Of the evil net.
27: And because of
28: I'm
27: the
28: going
27: evil
28: back net. To trying to rebrand the internet as the evil net.
38: From Bloomberg.
28: Actually, if I was going to be a fake fundamentalist preacher, that'd be kind of a good hook.
27: Oh, yeah.
28: That would be like my big sermon that would get people's attention.
27: Heck yeah. That's good stuff.
28: Yeah. Alternate career plan.
38: From Bloomberg. AI bubble risks worst S&P 500 crash since 2008, according to strategists.
27: Well, of course it would. Of course it would. I mean, this is one of the all-time. If it's a bubble, it would be the all-time bubble. The question is whether or not it's a bubble.
28: Not hearing this. La, la, la, la.
27: God, if it crashes, it's going to be so huge, though.
28: Oh, boy. Oh, boy. This is why you don't get invites to parties.
38: From the Washington Post. Number of teens who identify themselves as gay or bisexual is in a free fall.
27: Yeah.
28: Yeah, it's weird. It's like it was a totally phony social phenomenon or social contagion, rather, pushed by activist teachers. Huh. That's weird. Like we were saying, all along, every day. And the transgender, the kids who briefly said, yeah, I'm a lesbian. All right, they're fine. But those poor kids who got whisked along the transgender conveyor belt and got mutilated, and their parents, oh, the psychic wounds, I can't even imagine.
38: New York Post. The entirety of your hand. The world's heftiest and most horrifying insect brought back from extinction, and it's heavier than a mouse.
28: Oh,
27: now that's one of the more interesting measurements I've ever heard. Heavier than a mouse or lighter than a mouse? It's heavier than a mouse. Oh, okay.
28: Big as your entire hand and heavy as a mouse.
27: Don't really have a concept of how heavy a mouse is, but okay.
38: This thing's a giant cricket, and it's awful.
28: Ugh,
38: right. Finally, the Babylon Bee. Man boldly guesses Mall of America terror plot suspect's name might rhyme with Bohemond.
28: Yeah, good guess. Jihadis everywhere. Londonistan and the situation in Britain with the would-be attack on the airbase and how that country is terrified of its minority, and that's governing its politics. More on that to come.
27: There's some interesting economic news out that we can talk about. If you missed the segment, get the podcast Armstrong and Getty On Demand.
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10: 1 million people. That's how many people go blind each year. That's a staggering number. Hi, I'm Randall Avolio, President and CEO of SEE International. By the end of this year, 1 million men, women, and children will have gone blind. 285 million people worldwide are visually impaired, and 90% of them live in developing countries. Here's an even more sobering fact. Every 60 seconds, somewhere in the world, a child goes blind. 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Yet 80% of all these cases could have been prevented or treated. The only thing they lack is access to proper eye care. SEE International is a Santa Barbara-based nonprofit dedicated to getting them that care. All it takes is about $100 to restore someone's sight and transform their life forever. For more information, go to our website at seeinternational.org.
11: OpenAI has agreed to a $3.2 million settlement with the Department of Justice over allegations the company discriminated against U.S. workers in its hiring practices. Matt Mattinson has the story.
14: The DOJ says the investigation involved fewer than 10 positions, but found issues including how some jobs were advertised and how applications were accepted. Under the agreement, OpenAI will pay $1.2 million in civil penalties and $2 million to compensate workers affected by the alleged practices. The company denies the findings, but says it reached the agreement to resolve the matter and move forward with its immigration-related hiring program.
11: Anthropic inking a $10 billion deal with AI cloud startup Volta. And AI systems from Anthropic and OpenAI created fake identities in an effort to break into the site GitHub. The UK's AI Security Institute says Anthropic's Mythos and OpenAI's Sol used autonomy and deception to mask the hacks. This comes as more AI models are being caught starting their own hacks. Tech Report, I'm Mark Mayfield.
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16: The first Atlantic hurricane of the year has made landfall and is now dissipating as it moves further inland as a post-tropical cyclone. Conditions are wet and windy across parts of the Gulf after it made landfall in Florida's western panhandle. Jesse Kirsch reports from Destin.
17: We are still seeing some precipitation, feeling some misting occasionally, but by and large, this appears to be a wind event right now.
16: The storm system will make its way across Alabama, Georgia, and the Carolinas before reaching the mid-Atlantic. A California city is declaring a local emergency after high tides from the Pacific Ocean surged onto streets in Newport Beach. The National Weather Service has issued a coastal flood warning through Sunday afternoon in the city south of Los Angeles. City officials said in a news conference late Friday they have crews working through the night building sand berms on the beach to keep out the next high tide. The city has also made sandbags available to residents living near the coast. The Weather Service says the highest flood risk will be on Sunday, when the tides could be over a foot higher than normal. I'm Lisa Taylor.
1: Think for yourself. Think for yourself.
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1: Wow. Things are getting interesting in New York City with their politics. More on that in just a second.
2: Yeah. First year sports statistic of the day. This is, I was going to joke about how, here's one headline we won't be taking on, and I got sucked into the article. Vermont is the only state that has never produced an NBA player.
1: Oh, my God.
2: Alaska has two. Hawaii has two. The Dakotas, combine them, you could have a 5-on-5 with a pretty deep bench. Estonia, Mali, Tanzania have each produced more players than the Green Mountain State.
1: What is it about the short, slow Vermontans?
2: I don't know. Sure. This is a long article about why that might be. It will remain unread by me.
1: No way. They get into why it might be? I was joking.
2: This guy talks to gurus and coaches and former NBA players.
1: It's a random aberration. There. I finished it for you.
2: It's a small population.
1: Right.
2: I don't know. Nobody. Why do you care? Seriously.
1: So I was watching Mark Halperin's newscast yesterday afternoon, as I always do, and he said Mayor Mamdani's tweet on October 7th was bonkers. Absolutely bonkers. That the mayor of New York City would put that out on the anniversary of October 7th. New York City, the second biggest Jewish city in the world, behind Tel Aviv.
2: Right.
1: And if you don't know what it was, we read it later in the show after it came out. I'll hit you with the highlights, though it's not that long. But he starts with kind of hinting that he's going in the direction any normal human being would go. This day is profoundly painful to so many New Yorkers. It marks 3 years since the horrific war crimes of October 7th. On that day, Hamas killed more than 1,100 Israelis and abducted 251 others. We grieve alongside our many friends and neighbors who still carry that unthinkable loss. The suffering did not begin nor end that day.
2: Here we go.
1: And this is where he gets into the meat of it. It instead continued through the Israeli government's devastating ongoing genocide in Gaza. He drops a G-bomb, 10 lines into his tweet on October 7th. He calls it flat out as the mayor of New York City. He says Israel is committing a genocide, which it's not by any real person's definitions. Only a hardcore Islamist or activist kid calls it a genocide, and the mayor of New York does, in which it has killed more than 74,000 Palestinians. That is Hamas's number, and two-thirds of them are Hamas members, to whatever the total number is. Why would you take Hamas's word for the number at all, including more than 21,000 children? Again, Hamas's numbers. Even since the so-called ceasefire, more than 1,400 Palestinians have been killed. The suffering is intensified with every Israeli bomb dropped on ambulances waiting outside hospitals. Wow. That is outrageous!
2: Hamas has got to announce that he's an honorary member. I mean, that is a wonderful pro-Hamas speech.
1: Ah, Bill Clinton should have weighed in on this yesterday, or Hillary. With their speeches, they always give about Hamas works in hospitals. They use hospitals as their bases, or they call everything a hospital and everything an ambulance or a school. They call that stuff there as their base of headquarters. And then when they get hit by the enemy, they say, you bombed a hospital. They've been doing that since their inception.
2: If I might quote an absolutely fabulous editorial in the Wall Street Journal, it's unsigned, it's by the editorial board, but he mentions that when Mamdani makes that transition, Hamas disappears from the picture as if to its hostage tunnels. Basic dishonesty is a feature of all such harangues. Mamdani passes off the Hamas-supplied Gaza casualty figures as if all the dead were civilians, not bothering to mention that at least 25,000 believed to have been terrorist combatants. To do so would be to admit that Israel waged a war, not a genocide, with a civilian to combatant casualty casualty ratio well within historical precedents for difficult urban warfare. For the same reason, he also has to admit that Hamas fought from hospitals, schools, and mosques, posed as journalists, and built an unprecedented military tunnel system under Gaza's cities. It betrays a particular ugliness to smear Israel to mark October 7th, the day Hamas started the war, by deliberately massacring Jews, nearly 1,200 of all ages, in scenes reminiscent of Nazi death squads, including babies. And they also...
1: Mamdani mentioned every drone strike targeting a residential building or journalist. Because, yeah, that's what Israel's doing. They're targeting. There's a journalist from name a real news organization. Let's kill him.
2: Right. Oh, the thing I'd forgotten was they also mentioned that Israel wasn't in Gaza October 7th. They'd withdrawn years and years before. And there was no occupation. There was no genocide going on. There was Hamas, which in its founding documents and to this very second is bent on destroying every Jew on earth and taking back what they believe to be Muslim lands because it is humiliating Allah to have it in the hands of Jews. That's the beginning and the end of Hamas's motivations.
1: And we got to get to the ashen-faced Zoran Mamdani yesterday at his speech as he got heckled and yelled at by his own former supporters. But I was watching some of the videos yesterday on the anniversary reminding me, it's just sickening. When they were, the Hamas soldiers, scumbags, were driving through the streets in Gaza with moaning, screaming, rape victim, young college girls, Jewish girls, who they had abducted and raped from the music festival. And everybody was cheering and beating on them.
2: Right.
1: All the people in the streets were so excited that they'd abducted, beaten, and raped a 21-year-old Jewish girl who was at a music festival.
2: Let's not forget how many civilians were part of the attacks on October 7th.
1: You've got to be kidding.
2: Yeah, I know. How many houses were set fire, then Hamas gunned down the men, women, and children as they ran out of the burning houses? It was just beautiful, beautiful. The resistance! 3 years of genocide, 3 years of resistance, proclaimed Students for Justice in Palestine.
1: So Mayor Mamdani puts out that really despicable tweet yesterday on October 7th. Then goes to a big, going to give a speech with a big crowd thing, assuming, I suppose, that he's going to get a tremendous amount of support from him, from his side, for calling out Israel as the perpetrators of a genocide and everything like that.
2: Right.
1: And he gets screamed at and heckled by his people because he's met with Donald Trump or he hasn't gone far enough.
2: And because he referred to war crimes by Hamas. They despise him for that. It's the classic revolutionary who's the first up against the wall. He wasn't hardcore enough for the followers, so they're turning on him. I love it.
1: According to the New York Times, he appeared ashen and upset as he left without addressing the crowd, flanked by his security detail. The mayor, who is known for his broad, effervescent smile, seemed especially stung by the opposition to him expressed by the pro-Palestinian crowd in Union Square, given his consistent support of their cause. During the vigil, he stared stone-faced and at times looked crestfallen as the activists chanted in support of Hamas, called for the deaths of Israeli soldiers, and denounced him as a traitor, citing his meetings with President Trump or his efforts to build ties with Jewish scholars. Zoran, you coward! They were yelling from the crowd, which numbered in the hundreds. Other yelling, Zoran is a sellout.
2: Chanting, Zoran, you can't hide. We charge you with genocide.
1: You got it exactly right in the comparison with the French Revolution. I'm actually listening to the Rest is History podcast, which is so good. If you've never listened to it, they recently did more on the French Revolution. And I was listening to the Robespierre chapter of that whole thing. One of the leaders of the French Revolution. But he didn't go far enough in terms of wanting to get all of the religion out of France. He thought that they probably needed to hang on to the religion to be able to hold together society and continue to have priests out in the rural areas where they were so still Catholic and everything like that. He didn't go far enough. And next thing you know, he's got his head in a bucket with blood spurting out his neck.
2: Right.
1: As the leader of the revolution, because he didn't go far enough. Exactly like Zoran Mondani.
2: So this next thing I want to share with you, it's almost funny, but not really. After word from our friends at Rough Greens.
1: God, I wish I could have been in the limo or the whatever room when Mamdani got finally private and was like, oh, my God, they were calling me a coward. They were calling me a genocide perpetrator. What?
2: I thought I threaded that needle. I barely even tipped my cap. I said October 7th was a rough day, but it's all the Jews' fault. And that wasn't good enough for them. I'll be damned.
1: Wow, that's awesome.
2: Yeah. 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
2: 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Rough Greens makes any dog food better. So this is the part that I wish more people understood, but I'm old and bitter and experienced. And a lot of the people involved are very young and idealistic and angry and energized and have zero perspective. But so Israelis for Peace was on hand. Now, these are like peacenik, it is our fault, Jews
1: who
2: and Israelis.
1: That was what the college kids were at that music festival, too, a lot of them.
2: Oh, right, exactly. And Hamas slaughtered them and raped them and tortured them and abducted them. That's correct. So this Tamara Glazerman, who's co-founder of Israelis for Peace, which essentially begs the Islamists for mercy because we're sorry, our people have been mean, we're on your side, please don't hurt us. She called the fracas at the Union Square vigil, quote, a difficult night, heckled by a few hundred counter-protesters. Verbally, it was very violent, she said, adding, what I think is unfortunate is the lack of listening, because the only thing that matters is that we had Israelis in our name. Not a word we said seemed to matter. It was emotionally difficult. It was like, are they even listening to what's happening over here? Because if they were listening, they might even hear that, hear some points of agreement. So she's this idealistic young soft head is like, the angry mob isn't even listening to us. They're just shouting us down and trying to hurt us.
1: Here's the problem, oh, you numbskulls. And I think it means something. If the New York Times is saying that Mamdani was shaken and crestfallen and ashen-faced, and then the New York Times says even many of Mamdani's supporters were shocked by his tweet that he put out yesterday, then he's got some problems if the New York Times is even saying that.
2: Well, imagine trying to thread the needle of, you know, October 7th. Unfortunate, but the Jews had it coming. I mean, imagine the hubris, the gall that makes a guy think he could do that.
1: Okay, we've got a little of the crowd sound. Let's hear that.

0: what that felt like for him when he's been on the "we're with you" side of all those bongos and chants through his entire political rise. Now, all of a sudden, they're calling him the bad guy. Right. But see, the part of what you're missing here, a lot of you, is Hamas and all of Hamas's supporters want every Jew in the world dead. Period. There's no other point to their existence. They want every Jew on earth dead.
1: And right, they dress it up in some sort of genocide argument. That's ridiculous.
0: And so
1: that's
0: they get
1: not
0: that,
1: what motivates
0: they're
1: them.
0: Not going to be happy. The right. end. They want you dead if you're Jewish.
1: And I've got to admit, there's a little bit of satisfaction. It's grim satisfaction. And the guy says, you know what? I'm going to whip up an angry, angry mob. Then I'm going to lead them and I will benefit from them. Yeah, that's been tried before, chum.
0: Oh, my God. I would love to know what the calculation was going on behind the scenes after that happened. He had to be sweating bullets. He ain't gonna, at least it's America. He's not going to end up guillotined. We've got mailbag coming up. I'm probably more on this story. There's going to be more drips and drops to this story, I'm thinking, for a long time. Mailbag on the way next.
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10: Luann debates Sunday. That's Luann from King of the Hill, or Lindsey Graham's sister. Hope she has done a little homework before that debate.
11: Manger babies, Uncle Hank.
12: Yeah, Wall Street Journal, I think it was, mentioning that she's just not even campaigning.
10: Well, she shouldn't.
12: No. Wow. I wonder, it's too late now. I was going to say, I wonder if Donald Trump can stop endorsing idiots who are going to lose. That would be super helpful, Mr. President. Oh, boy. Here's your freedom-loving quote of the day from a man whose portrait hangs in my study / man cave, George Orwell. We have now sunk to a depth at which restatement of the obvious is the first duty of intelligent men.
10: Mm.
12: And women. Gals, you're welcome. We've now sunk. This is so apropos of our time. We've now sunk to a depth at which restatement of the obvious is the first duty of intelligent men. Witness all the youngsters who think men can turn into women and that socialism is far preferable to the free market. Bizarre, sickening, crazy, insane. Mailbag. Drop us a note. 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During the Emmy-nominated One More Thing podcast, Joe was attempting to describe the evolution of the eyeball and sight. We were both discussing it. But he was struggling to explain it because all of the words we have to explain sight came from people who can see. How do you explain sight to something that is unable to even conceive of experiencing the natural world that way?
10: Wow.
12: Wouldn't it be cool if we could, like, see what we're touching? What the hell does that mean?
10: Right.
12: That's the way I illustrated it. Which made me think, how many other aspects of the natural world are we completely unaware of just because we have not yet adapted the sense to detect it? Whoa, man, whoa, you're blowing my mind, he writes. Well, love the show, Drew the toad-licking millennial.
10: People who believe they have psychic powers or ESP or whatever think there's a whole world out there of, like, brain waves going on that most of us just can't tap it.

0: listen to.
1: Right. Right.
0: Which certainly could be.
1: I have ESPN. Let's see. Man, I was, it'd take too long to tell a story. Never mind. I'll move on. Let's see. Sarah with 2 R's in Kentucky, who you may recall wrote an incredibly eloquent email the other day, writes, questioning gender-bending madness, or any madness. Anytime you're told not to question a sacred cow, it's time to claim your stake. Question is the sickle that cuts through the weeds on which sacred cows feed. Now, that metaphor is working pretty hard, Sarah, but I'll accept it. Use it to cut through to the root of the truth. I like to think that's why the punctuation is shaped like a sickle. That's why the punctuation mark, the question mark, is shaped like a sickle. All A, B, E, always be exposing. Blah, blah, blah. Okay, I like that, yeah. She's talking about the consensus trap, which I'd like to talk about at greater length at some point.
0: The problem with that is, if you're on the other side, that I don't agree with, they'd say the sacred cow is the social construct that there are only men and women, and you're born that way. They'd say that's the sacred cow.
1: Well, right, but I'm delighted to entertain their questions. That's the difference. I'll debate y'all all day long. Go ahead, express your point of view, and I'll counter it.
0: I won't. I'll just yell, "You're nuts."
1: Right, exactly, exactly. Henry writes, last night I was driving down, whatever that means, and the only station that had a good signal was NPR. They had a lengthy interview with a New York Times reporter who'd been at the Pentagon for 15 years. I was not a Hegseth fan until I started listening to his criticism. Now I'm gung-ho for the unprofessional little Trump who's shaking up everything at the Pentagon, including sidelining all the four-star generals who were responsible for the Afghanistan debacle.
0: Wow.
1: And all the DEI programs. This fellow is quite bothered that reporters are no longer allowed to wander around the whole building to find sources who are opposed to Trump. The more he criticized, the more I cheered.
0: That's funny. That was not their goal.
1: Yeah.
2: Armstrong and Getty.
3: The midterm elections are heating up. Congressional control and President Trump's agenda hang in the balance. Every headline has the potential to shift the odds. According to Cauchy's new midterms hub, Republicans have a 38% chance to control the Senate. And in a key Senate race, Ken Paxton is currently trading at 41% to beat James Tallarico. That means a $100 trade pays out $224 with a win. Texas should favor Paxton, but Republicans cannot take this race for granted. The stakes are high. 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
7: The first Atlantic hurricane of the year has made landfall and is now dissipating as it moves further inland as a post-tropical cyclone. Conditions are wet and windy across parts of the Gulf after it made landfall in Florida's western panhandle. Jesse Kirsch reports from Destin.
8: We are still seeing some precipitation, feeling some misting occasionally, but by and large, this appears to be a wind event right now.
7: The storm system will make its way across Alabama, Georgia, and the Carolinas before reaching the mid-Atlantic. A California city is declaring a local emergency after high tides from the Pacific Ocean surged onto streets in Newport Beach. The National Weather Service has issued a coastal flood warning through Sunday afternoon in the city south of Los Angeles. City officials said in a news conference late Friday they have crews working through the night building sand berms on the beach to keep out the next high tide. The city has also made sandbags available to residents living near the coast. The Weather Service says the highest flood risk will be on Sunday, when the tides could be over a foot higher than normal. I'm Lisa Taylor. The state of Florida will not be executing two death row inmates in one day next week. Karen Curtis reports.
9: Governor Ron DeSantis withdrawing the death warrant for 74-year-old William Lee Thompson, canceling his execution scheduled for 6 p.m. on October 13th. His was to be the second of the day. Thompson suffers from heart disease, dementia, and sepsis. He was convicted of the 1976 murder of 23-year-old Sally Ivester in North Miami. Miami. The execution of James Robertson is still scheduled for the 13th and will take place at noon. He's sentenced to death for a 2008 murder.
7: Canada's federal government is advancing legislation to prevent people whose lone health condition is mental illness from accessing euthanasia. Lisa Carton has details.
2: People whose sole underlying medical condition is a mental illness are currently barred from accessing medical assistance in dying to end their lives. The ban, scheduled to be lifted in March, has caused a divide on whether to permit this expansion of the program called MAID, or Medical Assistance in Dying. Nearly 96% of MAID deaths involve people whose natural death was considered reasonably foreseeable. That's according to the latest government figures.
7: The famous Radio City Rockettes are gearing up for their 101st season of the Christmas Spectacular. Details from Scott Pringle.
6: It's Christmas time again.
10: The Rockettes are hard at work. Kayla is one of them.
11: We do rehearse a lot. We rehearse for 6 hours a day, 6 days a week, for 6 weeks leading up to the show.
10: Christmas Spectacular director Julie Branham says there are more cameras and new sound technology this year to amplify microphones built into the shoes of the Rockettes.
12: The main part of the music is Carol of the Bells, and their taps are the clapper of the bells, so they are the ones creating the sound through their taps.
10: There are 230 shows lined up, with shows opening November 4th. In New York, I'm Scott Pringle.
7: There hasn't been a Powerball jackpot winner since August, when a single ticket holder snagged $1.04 billion. Tonight's jackpot has rolled up to more than half that, with the top prize in tonight's drawing worth $516 million. I'm Lisa Taylor.
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0: for the conspiracists out there, just to be clear, we have been there before.
1: We absolutely have been to the moon. We went there in 1969. You know, people ask, why is it that it's so hard for us to do if we did it way back in 1969? And what you have to know is we spent 3% of GDP when we did it in 1969, almost 3% of GDP. So it was very expensive. Today, we're going to do it at much lower cost, and we're going to this time go to the moon to stay. It won't just be a mission and leave. It'll be a real sustainable lunar base. And that's how we'll really explore the moon and find interesting things.
14: Brett Baer on Special Report last night did an extended interview from the Blue Origin headquarters near Cape Canaveral with Jeffrey Bezos. Oh, that's the fella. Right. Exactly. The founder of Amazon.com, Blue Origin, and Prometheus, which is an interesting company, too. I tell you what. Jeff Bezos needs to do more long-form interviews like that, maybe podcasts, maybe the Armstrong and Getty show, and fewer, like, photo ops on his yacht with his enhanced-lipped trophy wife.
15: And his shirt off.
14: Because, well, he had a tight black T-shirt on because, of course, he did, Jack. The aging man who hits the gym a lot outfit of choice.
15: What's the point of hitting the gym if you're not going to let people know you're hitting the gym?
14: You're not wrong. You are not wrong. But he should do more interviews. He came off as the sort of guy who invents amazingly new, efficient, innovative things. He's relentlessly positive, super imaginative. And while he certainly seems to enjoy his wealth, he's a perfect example of what Elon Musk talks about. Yeah, I made a ton of money. Now I'm planning and now I'm plowing it all into all this stuff. And this stuff's amazing. I mean, his enthusiasm for exploring and learning and innovating is just awesome to behold, honestly.
15: It is kind of interesting, the hatred toward the super rich, when you've got Elon and Bezos, and you could use Warren Buffett as an example, lives in his tiny house and drives an old car. I mean, the crowd that hates on the billionaires, a lot of the most prominent billionaires are so not the kind of people that you portray them to be. They're giving back to the world in all kinds of different ways. But I thought that was interesting. I didn't know we spent 3% of our GDP to get to the moon. Wow. Mm-hmm.
14: Yeah, yeah. And to your point, while he certainly seems to enjoy his wealth, he's also put $23 billion of his own money into Blue Origin because he's so excited about space travel.
15: You know, one thing I've never completely understood, and maybe he speaks to this, maybe he doesn't. So is he in contact with Elon and his plans for the base on the moon and getting to Mars, or NASA, or any of the other entities that are they all doing this independently? And, you know, somebody lands there. Hey, wait a second. I was going to land there. Yeah. Yes, says you.
14: Well, right. Yeah. And it's funny. I kept waiting for Brett to ask him, talk about what SpaceX and Elon Musk are doing and what you think of it and how it meshes with what you're doing.
15: Or are you coordinating in any way?
14: Well, yeah. It's all centered around and coordinated with NASA. They have different parts of the puzzle that they're working on, from what I understand. But yeah, I was surprised they never got to that because it was the first thing that popped into my mind. But anyway, back to the interview with Bezos. We'll play clip number 30. Brett is asking, hey, we've been to the moon before. Why bother?
1: Well, I'm really glad to see the country put their energy behind the moon. Look, it's not good to skip steps. In general, you don't want to skip steps. And we'll go to Mars, we'll do all the other things. But we need to go to the moon first. The moon is a gift. It's only 3 days away from Earth. You can get there in 3 days, and you don't need to wait for special launch windows. And it has all these resources that we can utilize. And it takes 28 times less energy to lift something off the moon because of its lower gravity than it does to lift something off the Earth. So the resources, you know, we're working on, for example, building solar cells. We here at Blue Origin, building solar cells out of lunar regolith, out of the dirt that's on the moon. It's 20% silicon. It's very easy to do this. So we can make solar cells on the moon. We can make liquid oxygen on the moon, which is a rocket propellant. We can find water on the moon. There's all sorts of things. And it's a natural body. So when we go explore it, there are going to be positive surprises. So, yes, we should be going to the moon. I'm glad to see that happening. And you know, I'm glad everybody's coming.
15: And for the regolith is a word I became aware of fairly recently. That's a big word in the world of getting to the moon.
14: Yeah, yeah. It means it's like the dusty dirt, right? Like
15: sharp little dusty rock dirt, yeah.
14: Yeah. Okay, fair enough. But, I call it gravel on Earth.
15: But a lot of it is really, well, it's so fine. I guess it's a pretty big problem. It's so fine to keep it from gunking up everything all the time. But it's full of a lot of the minerals that we're mining here on Earth that we need to become super wealthy.
14: Excellent regolith knowledge. So a couple of things. Number one, the whole you don't want to skip steps was a veiled shot at Elon Musk, I believe, and his constant talking about going to Mars, but very veiled. Second,
15: Elon will challenge to fight him.
14: Jeff, you're one of the richest people on Earth. Join me in my crusade against effing expressing fractions as multiples. It's 28 times lighter. Do you mean 1/28th? I despise that. It's all right. What would be if it's weightless? How would you express that?
15: Oh my God!
14: It's idiotic.
15: The things that work you up.
14: Anyway, at least I can order my liquid IV and get it like the next day. Let's see. Then he talks about how their goal is to fly every day and make this a super regular thing. All reusable components are to the extent that that's conceivable. And Brett then asks him about
15: flying constantly. So it will happen in our lifetimes where there's spaceships taking off every single day, maybe multiple times a day. Maybe it's like Southwest out of Burbank, going to the moon and back. And if you're rich, you can go sometime if you want. How cool would that be?
14: Yeah. Here he's talking about the question of making lots of money and why billionaires are demonized in today's society. 33, Michael.
3: One thing to really think about is that all civilizational wealth, draw the box very big, all civilizational wealth comes from invention. So 6,000 years ago, somebody invented the plow. And when they did, we all got wealthier. And then much later, somebody invented the steam engine. And when they did, we all got wealthier. And that cycle has continued. And what we want to do is speed that up, speed up the rate of invention. So use AI to make physical things. And we're going to make the tools so easy to use that anyone will be able to be an engineer.
14: You know what I wish we had the clip of was he was talking about how you become a billionaire, and he gave the example of the Cane's Chicken people.
15: Hmm.
14: And he said, look, they started a chicken restaurant people really liked, so they opened up another one, and they really loved that. Now they're employing 300 people, and they opened 10 more, and people still really love the chicken. Now the guy's a billionaire. He says, what in the world is wrong with that?
15: Yeah, no kidding.
14: Why would you demonize that? You're demonizing coming up with chicken people really like to eat? What the hell? It's envy. It's the politics of envy.
15: And opening stores and paying taxes and hiring people and, buying chicken and chairs and paint. And it's ridiculous to be against that.
14: Yeah. You want to start a charity that feeds, clothes, and medicates hundreds of families for decades? Start a successful business. Anyway, I want to know, Jack, if you find this at all compelling or comprehensible. Brett is asking him about, will AI create a labor shortage? 35, Michael.
0: You said AI is going to create a labor shortage.
3: Yes.
0: I've heard you talk about this a lot.
3: Yes, I feel this very strongly. What I would say about AI is what's going to happen is, again, it's because of the productivity. So because of the productivity in the economy, many people are going to decide, if you have let's say you have a two-earner income household, one of those people is likely, you're not going to need to have a two-earner income household. If you want to have it, fine, you'll have it. But if you don't want to have it, one of the people might drop out. Some people will also decide, you know what, I can support my family working 3 days a week. That's what productivity in the economy means. And so people, I think you're going to have a labor shortage. It's going to actually be difficult to hire people because the productivity in the economy is going to make it so that if people don't want to work two jobs, they won't have to.
0: You hear the fear out there, though.
3: Oh, yes.
0: On a number of fronts. Not
3: oh,
0: just,
3: yes.
0: You know, like the fear about AI and the fear about jobs.
3: Of course. And I understand it because a lot of smart people are prognosticating that. I just happen to disagree with those smart people.
15: Yeah. That goes against what society has done over the last half century or more. People, we're all living, most everybody's living much wealthier lifestyle than our parents and grandparents did. We didn't decide, 1,000 square feet and a kind of car ago that this is enough. Only one of us will work now. We decided we want more. We want a bigger house. We want more cars. We want nicer vacations. So I don't understand.
14: A lot of people have,
15: Most people. There's plenty of people that could live the way you and I, our parents lived, if they wanted to have one parent working, but they don't want to live that way. So I don't know why Jeffrey Bezos thinks we're going to all of a sudden change into human beings where we decide we've got enough. I don't know why that would happen.
14: You know, that's a really interesting philosophical point. I think it's kind of beside his point, though, which is that you'll have that option.
15: Well, I'm saying you got that option now.
14: No, as opposed to massive society ruining unemployment, which is what we're always talking about.
15: Now that's interesting. Yeah. So that on its own, the fact that you've got several of the smartest people in the world, their guesses about this, and they are guesses, are that wildly different that there will be nobody will have a job, or there won't be enough people to hire. There'll be so many jobs. So, I mean, that's somebody's right. Somebody's wrong.
14: Brett asks him about government regulation, Michael, in 36.
0: So what do you think should happen?
1: Well, look, let's back up a bit and look at this thing. Regulation is very useful. Government regulation can be very useful if it's done in a light way and done in a smart way. And where sometimes regulation goes wrong, especially when people are scared, reacting emotionally and so on, is they want to try to regulate the underlying thing instead of the applications of the thing. And so, you know, the simple example I could give you would be, you don't want to regulate knives. You want to regulate murder. So, you know, you can use a knife to murder somebody, but you don't want to say the solution to that is to eliminate knives.
0: Right.
1: You want to say, let's make murder illegal. And the same thing is true with AI and its applications.
15: Well, I wish everybody believed you. They do regulate knives, which is dumb.
14: Certainly in some settings, he said build orbital data centers if people don't want them in the suburbs and that sort of thing. He addresses a lot of different...
15: Yeah, I want to hear more of that stuff, actually, later.
14: Hanson, find the in defense of billionaires part, if you would. I characterized it reasonably well, but not perfectly. 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
12: To right field, this should do it. Tucker is there. The quest for the three-peat rolls on. The Dodgers are headed back to the NLCS.
15: There you go. Dodgers one step away from another World Series. So is it Dodgers-Brewers for the NLCS? That's what we got going on here?
14: Indeed. Yeah. Yeah, that'll be a fun series.
15: And then Rays. It's going to be Rays. Who?
14: White Sox. Oh, no, that series not over yet, right? I don't know. I haven't really been following it.
15: White Sox are the best story out there. If they end up going further, we'll have to talk about that. So I got on this topic last night. I've mentioned before that I lost my ability to taste sweet because of COVID. My kids believe I'm lying about this for some reason. I don't know why I would make this up. I feel like that would make me a crazy person.
14: Seems like an odd lie to bother with. But
15: just, yeah, I know. I don't know why. But for instance, last night we're out to dinner and my son ordered something called dragon fruit punch or something like that to drink. And he said, oh, this is one of the best drinks I've ever had in my life. And I took a sip of it. And he said, it's so sweet, though. And I said, wow, it's sweet, because I didn't taste any sweet whatsoever.
14: Wow.
15: And it just reminded me that I can't taste sweet. So I did a little research on that for those of you out there who maybe have lost some taste or all of your taste. About a third of people who got COVID experienced some change in taste, about a third.
14: Yeah, I lost my taste in art. I just watched Mikhail Snavy all day long. Hey-o! Oh, boy.
15: Right. You only listen to Britney Spears now.
14: That's right.
15: So about a third of people had some effect of their taste when they got COVID, and then about half of those had a it continued. It didn't go away. So about half of those, it stayed. And then of those that it stayed, it's different. There's complete loss, like you can't taste anything. which was about 28%. That would suck. I can't even imagine what it would be like to not taste anything. I don't know. Maybe it wouldn't suck. I have no idea. But it would be weird. Can you imagine putting food in your mouth and it has no flavor or anything you drink? It would just be weird.
14: To lose any of your senses does not sound like a good thing.
15: And then about a third of those, this is of people who lost taste, which is a third. And then about half of those, it was permanent. And then so it goes down there. And so distorted versus losing it completely versus. And then only about half of those, you're breaking it down even further, ever get it back. And the doctor told me I'm probably never going to get it back. I'll never taste sweet again in my life. 40% lost sweet. Study. This doesn't add up right, but 71% lost salty. That was a more common one. 32% lost bitter. 22% lost sour. And we got into a discussion last night. What would be the worst or the, you know, the least bad? I think losing salty would be horrible. I can't. First of all, what I have learned from losing sweet, everybody tells me, oh, I wish that would happen to me. Yeah, I thought that too, but it's the opposite. You eat more sweets. Your brain wants sweet. Or we need mm-hmm. sweet or something like that. And my brain doesn't feel like I'm getting any sweet. So I eat more. I want more donuts and stuff like that than I ever did before. Would that happen with salty? Probably the same. You need a certain amount of salt. You'd just be eating bags of potato chips or whatever.
14: Wow. That wouldn't be great.
15: No. Which would your least sour, bitter, salty or sweet?
14: How about umami? Because that's one of the tastes, isn't it? They now say.
15: I don't know what that is.
14: Oh, gosh, I don't know. I've never thought about it. It's a strange question and off-putting. I refuse to answer.
15: That's a odd stance.
14: I don't have the slightest idea.
15: I think losing salty would be horrible.
14: It would probably lead to bad things, I would guess.
15: But just have a mound of salt on top of everything you eat, trying to get some salt.
14: This segment brought to you by Dr. Fauci's House of Gain of Function. If you need a virus altered, call Dr. Fauci.
15: Excellent point.
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29: ECS is still carrying risks with it as the former hurricane moves across the southeast. Professor Gary Mitchum with the College of Marine Science at the University of South Florida says it may be late in the season for an Atlantic hurricane, but that may be something we have to get used to.
30: When people talk about the hurricane season extending now into November, you do have to take that seriously. And there is still a chance of us having additional storms this year.
29: In its final advisory on ECS, the National Hurricane Center said the storm system was still packing 35-mile-per-hour winds with 50-mile-per-hour gusts as it moves across Alabama. Heavy rainfall and flash flooding risks continue across the region. It's unclear if an upcoming military execution by firing squad will be live-streamed. On Thursday, Pentagon Chief Pete Hegseth said the execution of Nidal Hassan will be shown to the public. An accompanying report said the Defense Department would live stream it. On Friday, President Trump told reporters the live stream hasn't been determined yet. I'm Lisa Taylor.
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1: So I heard the tease of this story last night. I haven't actually heard the story. So that scumbag woman in Tennessee who they tried to euthanize but didn't pull it off.
2: Execute, yeah.
1: And and she's still alive. She woke up and she spoke her first words. And I can only assume her first words were, "Where's that phlebotomist? I'm going to kill him."
3: Yeah.
1: But this news story will have the actual first words.
4: Our understanding was the first thing she said was, "Where am I and who are you?" There's still a lot of cognitive confusion. And so I will say that she has wanted to know what's happened. And she's asked about several people. She's asked about her team. She's asked about the victim's family. I think she is angry and confused about everything right now.
1: She asked about the victim's family. Give me a break. That's her lawyer.
2: Trying to argue. Maybe she did, maybe she didn't. I don't trust these guys.
1: Trying to argue that they shouldn't try to kill her again or that she shouldn't be killed at all. And then the other side, I heard that lawyer say, yeah, we're absolutely going to try again to execute her. Right. Yeah, I got a little bit into, I didn't go very far into the actual crime she committed that got her onto death row. It's pretty horrific. Here's something I did not know till yesterday. Because there was an attempt to portray this as she was 18 when she committed the crime. That's a long time. She was gone. You know, she was young, blah, blah, blah. She, in the not that long ago, 2004, when she was not an 18-year-old, tried to kill somebody in prison.
2: Mm. Hadn't heard that.
1: Yeah. Attacked someone and tried to kill him in prison. So that's not really the way you act if you're, you know, you're just on drugs and off the rails, and you had a horrible upbringing, which she did, and you've turned yourself around. I don't know where I go back and forth a little bit on the death penalty. My main thing being, though, it doesn't bother me a lot. I mean, of all the things there are to worry about in the world, I'm not going to spend a tremendous amount of time on that one, assuming they've gone through all the procedures, which we do, to make sure everybody's guilty. The expense of it, though, it is, even in California, it's ridiculous. The fact that we do the whole death penalty thing in California the way we do and put up with it as taxpayers, what a racket that is. And nobody,
2: it's exactly what it is. It's a scam.
1: And nobody ever gets executed. But even in states where they do eventually execute people, I don't know how you make the argument that we come out ahead. What is the goal of the death penalty for most people?
2: Oh, do you mean the purpose of it?
1: Yeah. Is it deterrence?
2: The person ends up dead is obviously the goal, but
1: no, that's putting it very plainly. As a society, what is the point? Is it deterrence? Is it justice? Is it, what is it?
2: It's practically useless as a deterrent.
1: That's what I've always thought.
2: Yeah, they're actually, you know, psychologists have studied deterrence now, and we have a pretty decent understanding. And the certainty of the sanction is an enormous factor in whether something's a deterrent or not. And the idea that, yes, I will be caught, I will be arrested, I will be tried, I will be convicted, I will be sentenced to death, and that will actually be carried out, is hilariously low, the odds of that. So it's a combination of retribution, alleged deterrence, and that person shouldn't be around to hurt any more people. They've lost their pass for life.
1: Yeah, I'm anti-death penalty at this point in my life. I was pro most of my life, and I think it's just a whole bunch of things added up to enough for me to be against it personally. Part of it being the whole retribution thing. I don't think that's healthy for a society to think that we're going to get some sort of positive feeling or outcome or whatever out of snuffing the person. I just don't think that's healthy for an individual or a society. You know, and I'm perfectly fine if you disagree. I can understand why you disagree. I don't have, it's not out of compassion for these people that I, it's just all of them added together because I got a certain percentage of I don't think it's good for society to think that we'll feel better once they're dead. I don't think that's good for us. Then you add that in with, should the state be taking a life? And then a couple other things. And for me, I get over 50% of the cost as taxpayers, since it's just ridiculous.
2: Yeah, yeah. I've been chasing my intellectual tail on this topic since I was, you know, a teenager. I've thought about it and thought about it and thought about it, and I don't feel strongly in either direction, honestly. The people who are taking time bombs and a constant danger to prison guards, for instance, they're dead enders, they're psychopaths, and it's almost impossible to safely contain them and keep them alive. Those guys,
1: man, wonder how many of those people are. Say goodnight.
2: I don't know. It's a tough one. You could look at human history, and execution's been absolutely everywhere all the time, practically, in human history.
1: Well, in human history, I'd say mostly poorly done.
2: And I would agree. And if I was going to become an anti-death penalty activist, which is unlikely because there are about 137 causes in front of it in line, I would point out, so the same people who run the DMV and run the welfare systems that are constantly defrauded and are supposed to be fixing the roads, and then they raise the taxes over and over again, and they never fix the effing roads, blah, blah, blah, they're in charge of taking a life? Huh?
1: Yeah.
2: On the other hand, again,
1: That's a pretty good point right there. Place. You might add another a few percent to my why we shouldn't do it. So the people in that come up with the idea of a bullet train, for instance,
2: yeah,
1: or handled COVID the way they did, all those people, they're supposed to be in charge of whether or not we take lives. But
2: boy, the COVID one, oof, you hit me right in the midsection. Ooh, like about a COVID.
1: How about a lot of you really hate us saying this, or me in particular saying I'm mostly, if I had to pick one, I'd be against it.
2: I
1: would have been in your position when I was younger, definitely. I have no, and like I said yesterday, I'm not worried about it. You got somebody that's gone through the whole process of appeals and they're guilty right now, I could flip the switch, pull the trigger, whatever it is today, and have no problem with it. I don't care about them being dead at all. So it's not bad.
2: Wow, I see. I could not say that at
1: really?
2: All.
1: Well, I think I could. Maybe I'm lying to myself, but I think I could. I think, I don't know, what kind of, how are we killing them in this scenario? So I can actually imagine it.
2: I've got to be fair, I'll let you choose.
1: Well, usually it's lethal injection in the modern war, right?
2: Okay, fair enough.
1: Could I push the plunger? Hell yeah. And not even think about it again the rest of the day, I think.
2: Well, okay. All right, great. I disagree.
1: If I've read about their crime.
2: Sure. I got somebody who committed a horrific crime of passion 35 years ago, and they now look back at that time the way I look back at being 18. I know it happened to me, but it seems like it happened to somebody else. And they say, I'm at peace now. I've apologized to the victims. I think God has forgiven me. I'm ready for this. And as the light goes out of their eyes, you wouldn't think about that ever again. It wouldn't affect you. It wouldn't me.
1: I wonder how often that is the case.
2: Well, it takes an enormously long time to execute anybody in this country. So I think it's the case a lot. But certainly not universally. I mean, I can think of exceptions to that. I mean,
1: people
2: who commit especially horrific, brutal crimes and rapes and that sort of thing, I'd be like, you know, this is a heavy thing and it's an awful thing and a sad thing, but it's got to happen. And I could live with it.
1: If I was going to say something provocative in an argumentative way, I would say,
2: not in talk radio.
1: I would say anybody who says they couldn't do it themselves should be against the death penalty.
2: Not sure I agree with that one either.
1: If you couldn't do it, then that means you don't think it's something. I don't know. I'd have to think about this to form my argument.
2: It's a great discussion. It's a great philosophical discussion. But I suspect very strongly, as I have as an individual, we will chase our tails for a very long time and not come to anything close to a conclusion. Well, conclusions aren't the point of discussions like this. It's to think.
1: As a society, though, we have decided, for now, that it's okay if your state's okay with it.
2: Well, right. I was going to say it varies very much state by state. And even in states that, quote unquote, have the death penalty, as you pointed out, often it doesn't happen because they're secretly really against it.
1: They just
2: want to enrich trial lawyers in the case of California.
1: Right. Yeah. How many people who are for the death penalty are only for it because they're part of the multi-million dollar industry that benefits from it, knowing Not many people are going to get snuffed, and those that do, what do I care? I mean, they're incredibly cynical.
2: Oh, yeah, it's tens of millions of dollars at stake.
1: Oh, my God.
2: There's a lot of raw materials involved. You know, we've got to get paper pulp and combine that with with soybeans and rubberized. No, it's all going to lawyers. All of it. Except the court clerks and the judge.
1: You made a point that I often make, although I'd never made it around the death penalty before. One thing that has happened to me as I've gotten older is at this point in my life, and I don't know if it happens this way for everyone, but for me, things that happened when I was younger, including like my 20s and even 30s.
2: Yes.
1: Are like I read a short story about them. And I was the person. That's why it feels as a memory.
2: Yes.
1: It's like it didn't even, I only know about it because it's in my head as a story I read. But I was the person. That's the way the memory feels.
2: I can't remember what age Churchill cited, but he has a famous quote where he says, look upon a picture of yourself as an 11-year-old. You have absolutely nothing in common with that person except that you are the same person. And that's the way the memories feel sometimes. Sure. Yeah. And, here's the deal. I could make what I believe would be a very powerful and persuasive argument in favor of the death penalty and one every bit as robust against it. And mean every word of all of them. That's where I am. And I think if I lean against it, ultimately, it's out of a founding fathers are my heroes, as are a lot of the great thinkers of liberty throughout history. I mistrust the government. I want the government to have as limited powers as possible, and I want those powers to be scrutinized constantly as they exercise them. And to give them the ultimate power makes me uncomfortable. But I totally get people who are like, oh, all right, this guy, look what he did. Look what he did.
1: Oh, yeah.
2: Jury of his peers, over and over, they said he did this. Get rid of him. Yeah, I agree with you now.
1: The libertarian position is generally against, right?
2: Yes,
1: because correct. The government shouldn't have that power.
2: Mm-hmm.
1: All right, that makes sense to me also.
2: Yeah. Speaking of crime. So picture this. Your phone rings. It's your bank calling you and they know everything about you like your bank does. Last 4 years social, the rest of it. It's totally legit. Except it's not. It's not your bank. 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
1: Man, your name, your address, the last four of your social, all that sort of situation that somebody could hit you with and convince you that, oh, OK, well, this is legit. 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
1: Certainly the Tennessee woman has brought the conversation back again, the whole death penalty thing. So I'm just throwing this out as a text line question. Could you pull the trigger, push the plunger, pull the thing? I'm picturing the electric chair. That one would be a little hard. Does it make a noise? Zap!
2: It makes a hell of a lot of noise, yeah.
1: Can I be in another room? Yeah. But could you do that? Text line 415.
2: Go ahead, sorry.
1: Text line 415-295-KFTC.
2: In particular, a woman who committed the horrific crimes when she was 18... the victim of repeated rape and abuse as a child, a twisted psyche, clearly. Could you do it to her? And I'm not saying nobody could. A lot of you could. but that's the case we're talking about, so we might as well go into the particulars.
1: But then I am okay with locking her in a dank cell for the rest of her life with no freedom whatsoever.
2: It doesn't need to be dank. It can be perfectly well lit and dry. What are you, the Count of Monte Cristo over here? You got men in iron masks in your world or what?
1: I want dankness.
2: Beautiful.
1: Be interested to see these texts. Stay tuned.
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12: After prison officials botched execution attempts, convicted murderer Christopher Pike is now conscious and talking. Doctors say her condition has just been upgraded from brain dead to Jasmine Crockett. Although... The death row inmate did receive a card from the governor. It said, get well soon so we can try and kill you again.
13: Which is accurate. I mean, that is exactly. We're doing our best. We have the best doctors on this so we can get you healthy enough and up and around so we can kill you.
14: Right. You'll be receiving all sorts of brain, counseling and rehab and everything. So you understand exactly what's happening. Then we'll snuff you again.
13: So we got a pretty big debate in Michigan tonight. El Sayed, the Islamo-fascist, candidate who's pretending to be a socialist running as a Democrat against Mike Rogers, they're debating. That could be a good debate. And then this weekend, Lindsey Graham's sister is debating that other woman, Dr. Annie Andrews. And that race is within the margin of error. Most people think because of South Carolina's history that Ms. Graham will still pull it out, but it's a lot closer than it ought to be. And people keep saying, well, it's been close in the past, and Lindsey Graham always pulled it out. Yeah, Lindsey Graham was Lindsey Graham.
14: Mm-hmm.
13: His sister is not Lindsey Graham. Wall Street Journal's article about this. On July 30th, this column, says the Wall Street Journal, stressed that endorsements of Lindsey Graham's sister, riskiness, and noted several unanswered questions. Among them, might she... meaning Ms. Graham, get in front of a news camera or on a debate stage and bungle so badly that an adversary features her in an ad. And so it came to pass. Mm-hmm. There are ads out there from her opponent that feature this moment from the last debate.
15: Senator, are Taiwan and the South China Sea national security issues for the United States? If so, why?
16: I'm sorry, could you repeat the question?
15: Are Taiwan and the South China Sea national security issues for the United States? And if so, why or how?
16: I'm just going to be honest here. I'm not on national security. I'm not that informed on national security. So, but I do support the military.
13: Yeah, as the Wall Street Journal said, Ms. Graham couldn't so much as fudge an answer to a question on Taiwan. National security is not my thing, she said. I think that's disqualifying, but you know, it is a binary choice. And that other one has got all kinds of wacky socialist, big government, Medicare for everyone positions, so it'll be interesting to see. Now, the question is, can Ms. Graham get out of the debate this weekend without taking another giant step backwards?
14: I think she's probably bright enough to have studied up on the things that matter and be able to at least

0: fake answers, I would hope. I'm sorry.
1: She hasn't shown her face in a month and a half.
0: No, she's not campaigning at all.
1: She didn't answer any questions from the Wall Street Journal or any reporters.
0: No, she has no events. So I can't get past the fact that Trump, if Trump stayed out of this stuff, or at least had just an even hand and asked people who know more about
1: the
0: state.
1: It's up to the people of South Carolina to make the decision.
0: There's not a single chance the Republicans would lose the Senate. Not a chance. It's Trump's meddling in South Carolina, in Texas, and in a couple other places, North Carolina, running great incumbents who are moderates and maybe didn't kiss his ass thoroughly enough. That's the only reason the Republicans risk losing the Senate. It annoys the hell out of me.
1: The fact that she's not campaigning at all, won't even talk to the Wall Street Journal about this article or anything else, is not good.
0: It's sad. She was the classic, we're going to pick somebody to fill the term who has no interest in running for the office so then we can, you know, approach this. And then Trump said, I think she ought to keep the job. Everybody in South Carolina said, oh, my God, what do we do now?
1: Right. If you miss a segment of this show, get our podcast, Armstrong and Getty On Demand.
2: Armstrong and Getty.
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4: ECS is still carrying risks with it as the former hurricane moves across the southeast. Professor Gary Mitchum with the College of Marine Science at the University of South Florida says it may be late in the season for an Atlantic hurricane, but that may be something we have to get used to.
5: When people talk about the hurricane season extending now into November, you do have to take that seriously. And there is still a chance of us having additional storms this year.
4: In its final advisory on ECES, the National Hurricane Center said the storm system was still packing 35-mile-per-hour winds with 50-mile-per-hour gusts as it moves across Alabama. Heavy rainfall and flash flooding risks continue across the region. It's unclear if an upcoming military execution by firing squad will be live streamed. On Thursday, Pentagon Chief Pete Hegseth said the execution of Nidal Hassan will be shown to the public. An accompanying report said the Defense Department would live stream it. On Friday, President Trump told reporters the live stream hasn't been determined yet. I'm Lisa Taylor. New York State prosecutors don't want to end their prosecution of the health insurance CEO killer just because Luigi Mangione pleaded guilty to federal charges. Andrew Whitman reports.
6: Mangione was supposed to stand trial in Manhattan State Court this fall, but that was permanently postponed after his guilty plea on federal stalking charges. In new filings Friday, state prosecutors argued that Mangione is charged with different crimes, so his federal plea shouldn't interfere with a state trial.
4: Football Hall of Famer Mike Ditka has passed away at the age of 86. Matt Mattinson has details.
7: His family announced the news Friday. Ditka coached the Chicago Bears when they won Super Bowl 20. As a player, he was drafted fifth overall by the Bears in the 1961 NFL draft. He also played for the Philadelphia Eagles and Dallas Cowboys and went on to become the first tight end to be inducted into the Pro Football Hall of Fame. In a statement, his family said, quote, while the world knew Mike as a Hall of Fame football player, legendary coach, and leader of the Chicago Bears Super Bowl 20 championship team, we knew him as the heart of our family. I'm at Mattinson.
4: President Trump is slamming the leadership of New York Governor Kathy Hochul. Details from Jim Forbes.
8: Speaking at a rally in Syracuse Friday night alongside Republican candidate for governor Bruce Blakeman, Trump said Democrats created the affordability problems facing the nation. Trump also shouted out former heavyweight champion Mike Tyson, who traveled to the rally to be with Trump. Hochul is running for another term.
4: If you get an ugly sweater under the tree this Christmas, don't blame Santa, blame AI. Rory O'Neill has the story.
9: More than a third of holiday shoppers say they will use artificial intelligence to find items on their gift lists. That's more than double what it was just last year. The YouGov survey also found that shoppers are leaning into AI to make sure they get the lowest prices and best deals. About half of the Gen Zers and millennials who took part in the survey expect that they'll be shopping on Black Friday or Cyber Monday.
4: I'm Lisa Taylor.
10: Hello, this is Topo Padilla from Greg Padilla Bail Bonds. As my father Greg and I work up and down the state and around the country for that matter, we get asked all of the time, how does bail work? People truly come to understand bail and why it is so effective and needed in our criminal justice system. Another great opportunity is when someone who works within the legislative branch, the judicial branch, or anyone connected in the criminal justice system asks us questions about bail, and we can better educate them about bail. It is an honor to provide this information with integrity and facts about what we as bail bondsmen do. So when we in the bail bond profession face legislation and or regulation that comes from a lack of understanding and respect for bail, we just wish they would ask questions about how bail works first and how and why bail is so effective in making sure that people appear in court. So if you ever find yourself in need of calling a bail bondsman, call Greg Padilla Bail Bonds at 916-446-BOND. That is 446-B-O-N-D. Or find us on the web at PadillaBailBonds.com.
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5: What a unique outlier of an athlete. He is the guy that led Indiana to that unbelievable Cinderella National Championship last year. And he's now the quarterback for the Raiders, and I think assumed would be playing by now, but it turns out their ancient old quarterback is doing very, very well. But his passion is investing and handling money. That's what he really, really loves. Mm-hmm. And so he's doing it for other players and offering it to young people and stuff like that. What a unique guy.
6: I love the idea of using his platform, a word we hear too much, to promote financial literacy among young kids.
5: As opposed to hate on the United States?
6: For instance, yeah.
5: Well,
6: yeah.
5: Speaking of the United States, I'll just mention it briefly. It's being reported everywhere now. The Pentagon has told U.S. Central Command to finish preps for a potential large-scale combat operation against Iran, us, and Israel, likely to take place before both the Israeli and U.S. midterm elections. That is being reported everywhere in the last couple of hours.
6: Wow.
5: So we might go back to it heavy here soon.
6: I was just reading a really provocative think piece, too, about how all of the alliances and assumptions about the Middle East that we've all had for the last, you know, whatever, post-war period, it's all going away soon.
5: Who's a friend and who's an enemy and all that sort of stuff?
6: Well, right. Yeah, exactly. Yeah. And how it functions and where there's peace and where there's war and all, just never ending change in that part of the world. Mostly because of religious fundamentalism. Excuse me. Anyway, I wanted to talk about this just briefly. There are times I feel, and I know James Lindsay feels this way too. There are times I feel like I got whisked away in some sort of unwilling time machine experiment, and I'm in pre-Enlightenment Europe, say, and my neighbor has smallpox, and everybody's standing around saying, you know, I think it was probably his sins, you know, could be evil spirits. And I'm like, no. It's a biological infection. I can't remember if it's a virus or what, smallpox, but it's a viral infection. It's a tiny, tiny little organism that, and they start looking at me like, what are you talking about? And I'm referring to this headline in the Washington Post. Number of teens, and this is getting a fair amount of coverage, and I'm happy for it, but number of teens who identify themselves as gay or bisexual is in free fall. And the subhead is, conservatives have trumpeted the data from the Centers for Disease Control and Prevention, but researchers say the reasons for the decline are unclear. And I'm sitting here like my pre-Enlightenment self thinking, in what sense is this unclear? I'm not going to go through the whole critical theory thing for you about there is no objective truth. Those that hold authority in a society, they decide what's considered the truth. And to overthrow that power, we need to wipe away any concept of objective truth or binaries like male and female and the rest of it. Incredibly popular philosophy in the intellectual salons and it actually predates that. I mean, it goes back to like Antonio Gramsci, which we were talking about a couple of weeks ago. But anyway, but this is the philosophy, critical theory. That's what the woke thing is that has infected the teachers' colleges, then all of our universities and now all of our schools. Okay. And one of the principles is critical gender theory. And they've been teaching the kids, you might be a boy, you might be a girl, you might be neither, you might be both, you might be straight, you might be gay. And if you say you're not a cis, hetero, whatever, you're the special, wonderful person. And if you say you are straight and your own sex, you're the evil, oppressive person. And you tell incredibly impressionable adolescents who are just dealing with puberty that enough times, they will start echoing what you told them to say.
5: So do you think that people who are writing all these articles about, we don't have any idea why it's going down now, really don't have any idea?
6: You know, I was very surprised to see that Gene Twenge, who's the very famous professor of psychology at San Diego State, who has written so brilliantly about some of this stuff, said it really does look like a free fall, but what's causing it is unclear. Maybe from a scientific perspective, it's unclear, but from a sociological perspective. So all these kids are sold on this crap because it's what they've been hearing in school and they embrace it. But then they look around, especially as they come of age and say, for a female, I want to get with a dude so bad I can't stand it. I'm not gay. I'm not lesbian. I'm not bi. I'm not anything. I was just saying that because that got me social acceptance. So in 2021, folks, I'm going to have to pause and do a little math here. That was 74 years. Oh, no, it was 5 years ago. 30% of ninth grade girls identified as lesbian or bisexual.
5: That makes sense.
6: 30%. Last year, it was half that. Half.
5: And in a
6: never
5: couple
6: mind
5: years,
6: the transgender stuff.
5: And we'll be back to normal soon.
6: Right. While 26% of ninth grade girls identified as bisexual in 2021, only 13%, half as many did last year.
5: Wow, if like regular journalists think, wow, why could this be happening? What? Why did people stop listening to a certain kind of rock and then all of a sudden in 1982 got into music with synthesizers? It was a fad. One fad ended, another fad started. It was a fad.
6: Where did the anorexia thing come from and where did it go? Where did lowrider jeans come from, and why did they give way to the much less attractive high-waisted jeans? This is a social contagion. It's a craze among adolescent females. I've raised two. I've coached certainly 100 adolescent girls. Trust me when I say, they embrace stuff and then leave it behind like you change your underwear, folks. And any parent of girls knows this. It's fine. It's part of what makes them girls. You know, boys do the same thing just in a different way. Again, I'm shocked. Dr. Twenge, please call me or let's talk or we'll interview you or something. Because some people are trying to say it's politics. It's the defunding of the Department of Education or something. I'm just mystified by this. But Twenge points out the initial declines began during Joe Biden's presidency, and the data doesn't explain why a change in the administration would have... Lord!
5: It's got to be tied to who's president at the time. Of course it is.
6: Oh, stop talking about evil spirits. I've tried to explain it to you. It's a microbe. I suggest we burn him. He's clearly a witch. I'm just so frustrated with this.
5: Has anything as big as this ever come and gone so quickly? I wonder. Maybe the witch trials?
6: Something this impactful? I would say far more people were disfigured, abused, chemically castrated, etc. by the transgender thing than were hurt in the witch trials. I don't have a number. Certainly, I'm talking about the New World, not Europe. But I think the number of people abused and disfigured by the transgender thing is much, much larger. It is, as J.K. Rowling put it the other day. You know, in fact, I've got her words right in front of me. It is the worst medical scandal in a century. And it's not even close. I mean, with all due respect to the horrors of the Tuskegee Institute's cruel experiments on black men, this is a horror that, in terms of the sheer numbers, is greater.
5: It's completely like the stuff that we used to look at and say, how could that have ever happened in the United States of America when they used to sterilize mentally challenged people in various insane asylums or whatever. I mean, you look at that and just think, how could that have ever happened? How backwards is that? This is absolutely as crazy.
6: were like your Woodrow Wilson era progressive eugenicists who would forcibly, they were in favor of forcibly sterilizing just people who they found not particularly bright for the good of the herd. Yeah, it's absolutely obscene. But anyway, I just, again, I'm mystified by the mystification. It's utterly clear what's happened. And once you understand it, you can't understand how other people don't.
5: Since you mentioned a time machine, it reminded me of this text we've been getting every day now for at least a week. Maybe longer, because I can't get to every text. We get so many. But I've come across this one several days in a row where someone comments on whatever we're talking about, news of the day, and usually just a perfectly normal, you know, punditry, one side or the other of a topic. And sure. Then they throw in, there were dinosaurs on Noah's Ark at the end, always, every day.
6: Wow. Where do we even start?
5: I don't know.
6: The that's factual assertions?
5: It's like their sign-off.
6: Psychoanalysis?
5: Their sign-off instead of, you know, have a good day or, you know, positive attitude is what gets you to the top, you know, sure. Winston Churchill right. or something like that. It's there were dinosaurs on Noah's Ark.
7: I kind of like it.
5: I do too. I might start doing it.
6: Wow, you've blown my mind.
5: It's a thought starter.
6: It's a thought stopper. I don't know what to say.
5: That's great. We got more Jeff.
6: By the way, good friend. Thank you, Dr. Jackie. She happened to just have visited Salem. It went on for roughly 10 years and 25 people died.
5: Only 25 in the United States? There was a lot more in Europe. It went on
6: Salem. Mm-hmm.
5: It went on for a very long time in Europe, and sure. And lots of people died for a long time, but the Salem witch trials. But which crazy. And it was a contagion.
6: Yeah. Yeah, exactly. Uh-huh. Yeah, so is this.
5: Jeff Bezos did an interview yesterday. Super interesting stuff. We'll get a little more of that later in the show, and a bunch of good stuff. Hope you can stay here.
1: Armstrong and Getty.
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20: A nationwide outbreak of cyclospora is growing, with more than 10,000 confirmed cases reported across 47 states.
21: The CDC says thousands of additional probable cases could push the total number of infections above 22,000, with the outbreak linked to recalled iceberg lettuce. Michigan has been the hardest hit state, reporting more than 12,000 cases, and officials say two deaths have been reported among patients who had underlying health conditions. Several other states may soon be added to the federal investigation as health officials continue tracking the source and impact of the outbreak. I'm Chris Caraggio.
20: Chipotle Mexican Grill is voluntarily removing jalapenos from its restaurants nationwide. This comes after a Minnesota salmonella outbreak linked to the peppers sickened over 100 people. The fast food chain is confirming it's cooperating with the public health investigation and had identified jalapenos from one common lot as a potential source of contamination. I'm Sarah Lee Kessler.
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22: A big rule change from the NFL today, still battling that old reputation as the no fun league for banning some player celebrations like these involving pretend drinking. Well, in a joint statement today, the league and the NFL Players Association said, quote, imitating drinking a beverage will no longer result in discipline.
5: Really? Has it got anything to do with the anywhere I look in the stadium is a beer ad? Or if I'm watching the game, has it got anything to do with that? About how silly that would be?
6: This is a perfect example of the Joe Getty principle of when your dog finally does answer you and comes to you, don't kick it. They've done the right thing. The fact that they had to do this is so ridiculous.
5: Well, it would be promoting, it'd be promoting a drinking of alcohol.
6: Right there on the field.
5: Look around the stadium. What
6: I was so shocked by that celebration, I spilled my beer.
5: Oh, my God. Who's the number one advertiser in the Super Bowl every single year? Budweiser, followed by Bud Light and Coors Light. And
6: what was that demotivation poster back in the day? Committees. None of us is as stupid as all of us.
5: Right. Speaking of getting smarter, I sent this audio to Hanson. We'll get it on a little bit later. I don't know if you're aware of the podcast that David Spade and Dana Carvey do together, former Saturday Night Live guys. It's often pretty entertaining, but they're lefties. Anytime they get into politics, it always drives me crazy. They always talk about their friend Dennis Miller and how many friends Dennis lost when he, you know, decided to be a crazy person. Whereas they're the normal ones. Yeah. Dennis Miller's the crazy one. I was just listening to this conversation where David Spade and Dana Carvey, similar to Bill Maher, going on. They live in Los Angeles, going on and on about all the money spent on the homeless situation and all of it's wasted and nothing good ever comes out of it. And they're building this bullet train in California. So the tide is turning, just not in time. It's not going to be in time for Steve Hilton to become governor, but we are reaching the even liberals have had enough point that happened in San Francisco like 2 years ago.
6: Yeah. Yeah. Well, yeah, I would agree. And that's one of the reasons I continue to support Steve, adamantly and enthusiastically is it's not about this election. I mean, it is, but it's about the ideas. It's about the policies. It's about awareness. And maybe that fruit falls from the tree this election. Maybe it's next election. Maybe it's never, because, you know, kleptocracies like California sometimes last for a very long time, but you got to try.
5: Oh, well, I'll play the David Spade, Dana Carvey thing a little bit later. But I mean, when they're saying stuff like Gavin Newsom just vetoed the idea of looking into where all the homeless money goes. Right. He won't even let us look at where all the money goes. I mean,
6: hey,
5: that's...
6: fellas, welcome.
5: Yeah. Mentioned this a little bit ago. I think this is a pretty big deal because everybody's reporting it, including open source. The Pentagon has told U.S. Central Command to finish preparations for the resumption of large-scale combat operations against Iran, according to Axios, citing U.S. officials. Per the report, such an operation, which would be a joint operation with Israel, could take place before both Israeli elections and the U.S. midterm elections. This comes from the meetings Trump had with his national security team at Camp David last week. Now, I was watching Morning Joe on MS Now today, and they were all about, this is not going to help him for the midterm. This is stupid, without the thought that perhaps it's not because of the midterms, but because we think we're in the position to where we could finish this off, that it's a military decision, not a political one.
6: Right, right. They can't even conceive of that.
5: So stupid. This is not going to get one more vote. Yeah, well, it might end the war, though, which would be a good thing.
6: Yeah, I think that really speaks to the sort of people that they are. They have no principle but gaining and holding on to power.
5: Well, I often think you can't be cynical enough about politicians and how they're always just looking at elections. But it also would make perfect sense that, I mean, it made perfect sense a week ago and 2 months ago, probably, that we've reached the end of the road of them pretending that they're going to negotiate or come to a deal or whatever.
6: Mm-hmm.
5: And enough is enough. Enough is enough was going to happen at some point.
6: Yeah, I suppose, although I thought the economic squeeze was still on and still getting tighter and tighter and doing more and more damage.
5: Excellent
6: to the power.
5: Point. Excellent point. That is a very good point. Why aren't they waiting for that to? They think this will cause the regime to fall?
6: There could be a perfectly reasonable explanation, but I am not included in those discussions, so I don't know what it might be, honestly.
5: Yeah. Well, we teased a couple of different things. They'll be on the way. You can get every segment of the show if you subscribe to our podcast, Armstrong and Getty, on demand.
0: Armstrong and Getty.
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32: The first Atlantic hurricane of the year is no more. Isaias was downgraded to a post-tropical cyclone overnight after making landfall Friday evening along the western Florida panhandle. In St. Augustine, where streets are flooded, this man was shocked to see people on the roads.
33: That's crazy.
32: In Orlando, meteorologist TJ Springer has been keeping a close eye on things and says while the weather may have calmed down, conditions could be difficult throughout the day.
34: That chance is not zero for some stronger storms this afternoon.
32: State officials in both Florida and Alabama are urging people to stay off the roads as damage assessments get underway today. Hundreds of thousands are without power across multiple states. ICE has started a 45-day enforcement surge in California. The operation is reportedly called Operation Safe California and has already begun in San Diego. ICE and the Department of Homeland Security, which reported record numbers of arrests this summer, have not commented on the surge. Unlike past operations that were highly public, this effort was not announced ahead of time. I'm Lisa Taylor.
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0: Getty Show.
1: Marco Rubio's getting an awful lot of looks like I'm running for president speeches lately for a guy who says he's not running for president.
2: Wow, I'm surprised to hear you characterize it like that. It's not a crazy theory, but he is the Secretary of State, and
1: sure,
2: they tend to say things just as part of their jobs. But, I mean, you're not wrong. It's funny. I got all sorts of thoughts swirling around my head. One of them is this. As we're putting the show together and executing it and everything, and then occasionally looking back on how it went.
1: Shaking our heads in sadness and disgust. Maybe next time. Maybe next time, fellas, we say.
2: Don't leave out the shame. You know, there's a balance between identifying things that are wrong or need to be fixed, bringing people's attention to whatever, bad policies, bad to activity, whatever, bad indoctrination of our kids in schools, for instance. And then there's the reminding folks of good stuff. And not just, here's a man in Green Bay, Wisconsin, who helped his neighbor shovel his driveway. Not like that. But so I was reminded, yesterday we were talking about Shelby Steele and his new White Guilt documentary. If you don't know Shelby Steele's writing, he's brilliant, brilliant man. Happens to be a black man, but he writes a lot about race in America. But
1: hell of a cool name.
2: Oh, yeah.
1: Why isn't my name Shelby Steele?
2: Oh, really anything Steele. Joe Steele. Ed Steele is less good. Anyway, and I was going to make this the freedom-loving quote of the day today, but I forgot. Maybe tomorrow. But he says, the one truth I've known my entire life is the principles of Western civilization are not tribal. They're universal. People have always asked me, Shelby, what's the answer to this evil of white guilt? My answer is always the same. Courage. Be an American. Believe in the founding principles of America. Most of all, believe in freedom itself. It only finds expression in the individual. Nobody gave me my freedom. No one can. Freedom is within you. Seize it or don't. And I remember that was also the answer to who was the other great thinker who was talking about, you know, several of the ideologies and their kids are getting off track. And the answer is keep pitching what made this country great. We thought it was self-evident to people. It's not anymore. And as Orwell said, we quoted him earlier, sometimes our job is to state the obvious. If the times get weird enough, just stating the obvious. So anyway, in that spirit, Marco Rubio gave a speech at the Acropolis, Greece, one of the seats of Western civilization, certainly the seat, perhaps, in which
1: really,
2: he talked about this sort of thing.
1: Really looked like a green screen behind him, or AI. It was real, but
2: it did a little bit.
1: He's standing on one side of your, in front of one of your old Greek giant stone things that was built thousands of years ago.
2: Yeah. But the headline in the Wall Street Journal is Marco Rubio gets to the heart of the matter at the Acropolis. He says the West can revive itself by recalling its historic virtues and ambitions. And let's share a little of his speech with you. We'll start with 90, Michael, and go from there.
3: The thumos, as the ancient Greeks called it, the fire of passion, strength, courage, pride, is the heart of great civilization. And without it, nations lose their will to fight, the will to strive, the will to survive. Today, too much of the West has forgotten this quality. Over time, we in the West came to feel ashamed of the very things that made us exceptional. We felt embarrassed that our achievements set us apart from the rest of the world. Our prosperity somehow became a source of guilt. We no longer believed we deserved and had earned our greatness.
1: Our fupa? Is that what he said?
2: No, the thumos, that's the Greek word for the fire that
1: we've lost it.
2: Yeah. I, where'd you see it last? I thought that was absolutely brilliant. Let him go on, Michael.
3: The word nationalism became a dirty word. And so we tore down our monuments. We condemned our own history. And in too many places, we taught our children to be ashamed of the countries they would inherit. In the process, we opened our borders and outsourced our industry and allowed our militaries to wither and to decay. And with every passing year, we seem to outsource more of our sovereignty, transferring our decisions to global bureaucracies far beyond the reach of our control. But others were all too happy to fill the vacuum that we left. the vacuum left behind by our weakness. And as the West's confidence faltered, its adversaries and its rivals only grew more assertive, building up their own wealth and their own power.
1: China.
3: In our stead.
2: Right. Islamists.
1: A little, Marco. I've never seen anybody so thirsty. He's saying, we've been saying this for years. I've been asking for years. Has there ever been another society in world history that decided to teach its young people to hate their own society? Is that a thing? It's a thing here.
2: It's ridiculous and suicidal, and it is because Marxists, that was their plan, which we've discussed in detail in the past, talking about Antonio Gramsci. This was his idea. We've got to get the educational system and start to twist the minds of the children. It was deliberate. He wrote a book about it. His name is on the spine. You know, this is an idiotic comment, but I'll make it, then it won't be in my head anymore. If Marco Rubio had like a more manly, lower pitched, more powerful voice, he'd already be the president.
1: Probably, yes.
2: Yeah. Which is, again, stupid.
1: Oh, it's incredibly stupid.
2: Yeah. Yeah. Anyway, more, please, Mr. Secretary, more.
3: And now, today, we find ourselves at a crossroads. Because the next decade and the decisions we make will write the story of the next century. The course we take will determine whether the West maintains its place at the head of the world or resigns itself to a future of atrophy and servitude and decline. We will either choose to act now or lose the choice to act at all.
1: Well, God, I like to be more optimistic, but if you're saying the West as opposed to the United States, so we're including Europe, I don't like our chances.
2: What was the title of the great book by Mark Stein? America Alone. That's what he was talking about. Hey, if we don't turn this around, it's just going to be America. The Wall Street Journal editorial board said it's the speech of the year by our lights. And here's my favorite quote from it. Here in Athens, we found the first full realization of all the essential traits that would come to define the West. Fierce individuality and relentless ambition, daring exploration and invention, a yearning for discovery, for adventure, risk, and glory, an insatiable curiosity about the world and the principles by which it operates, a hunger to know the mysteries of nature and grasp the secrets of the cosmos. This was the foundation of the Western mind, our math, our science, our medicine, our philosophy, ethics, and religion. It was the foundation of the riches of Christian theology, of Augustine and Aquinas, and the whole tradition of natural law. That exists cheap bajowl with what I was just reading about Great Britain and their politics, which they're doubling down on socialism. They are all of those things he said, fierce individuality, dying, relentless ambition, gone, daring exploration and invention. That's hilarious. A yearning for discovery, adventure, risk, and glory. Goodbye. Hey, France, I'm looking at you too. Well, that's to keep this positive. We have the answer. We've had the answer. Here's a hint: for just over 250 years, that's the answer. Our principles as a country, hammer them, teach them, believe them.
1: It'd be cool to have a president who believes that stuff and could say it well. We haven't had one in a very, very long time. I don't know if Trump thinks about this stuff at all. I don't think he does, and he wouldn't be able to get that sort of speech out of his mouth. Right. Biden maybe believed it at some point in his life, but he certainly wasn't going to say it out loud to his crowd. And I don't think Obama believes it. I don't think he believes that the West is superior in any way. So
2: He was savvy enough to echo some of those sentiments when it served him, but no, he didn't believe that.
1: So it's been a while since we've had a president. One believed it, and two could say it, you know, in a way that you could understand it. So that'd be something if Marco ever ends up president.
2: Yeah.
1: A different Marco thing that I just came across. This is just, he was being asked by reporters about various stuff, and you know, the world hating on us for what's happening with Israel and Palestine and all that sort of stuff, and Iran. Here's Marco today, I think, in Lisbon.
3: Amnesty International is a fraud. If you're asking me what I think what Amnesty International thinks, you know what I think Amnesty International should be focused on? An Iranian regime that murdered in cold blood tens of thousands of people in the streets of Tehran and other parts of the country. What Amnesty International should focus on is how the Iranian regime goes into hospitals when protesters are injured and murders the people in their hospital bed, and by the way, sometimes murders the doctors or the nurses who treated them. So they should focus on them. Those are war crimes. Those are crimes against humanity, and those are crimes they're committing against their own people.
1: It was put to Marco. Amnesty International says what the United States is doing and contemplating doing in Iran is a war crime. You know what's a war crime, Amnesty International? Again, the same with the UN, who had nothing to say with murdering 40,000 college kids in the streets. Nothing.
2: Right.
1: It's unbelievable that that's true.
2: Yeah, cynical is the wrong word. You've just got to understand how it works. First of all, as you've pointed out, every organization, unless it is expressly dedicated to conservative causes, becomes more progressive over time. It just happens because of bureaucracy reasons. And then the great philosopher, Eric Hoffer, every great cause begins as a movement, becomes a business, and eventually degenerates into a racket. Mm. I was a big supporter of Amnesty International in the 80s, but no more. My my son refers to me as the world's most conservative hippie, so guilty, I guess. They've just become another Marxist organization, and they can F all the way off, as the kids say these days.
1: Whoever came up with that expression, I want to shake their hand or buy them a drink or something. That's a good one.
2: Well, if they're young, they probably don't drink.
1: It's such an odd expression, but it's really, really good.
0: Yeah. All the way, not partially.
1: Yeah, exactly.
2: Yeah.
1: That's the key.
2: It's the understatement that's so delicious. Mm. The implication that there's you could F partially off.
1: Right.
2: Never mind.
1: Right, that yes. There was a continuum ever.
2: Exactly. Yes, and this is, I would like you to F all the way off. Yes. I just love that.
1: We got some good texts. Maybe I'll go through some of the texts, but death penalty and the transgender in schools and a variety of things might get into that.
2: Yeah, why not?
1: Among other things on the way. Stay here. 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

0: Well, you might have counterfeit Ozempic if there are instructions on the box for making Ozemparita. So stay safe out there, everyone.
1: I'll tell you part of the scam on these things. I don't know about y'all's deal, but like I signed up for the Zepbound, and the first month I paid $250 or something like that, and I thought I'm willing to pay $250 a month for this. Then the next month, it charged $500. And I like texted him right away and said, yo, whoa, why was it, you know, two something month one and five? Oh, we'll look into that. I said, yeah, please do, because I'm not going to do it at $500 a month. And then that was a mistake on our end. It'll be the, so it went, then it was, and it was $250 the first month, then $280 the next month, even though they charged me $500. And if I hadn't been paying attention, because I got it set up to do it automatically. And then they don't want a doctor's appointment every month that they charge you $100 for. So I did the first one, and it was like a nothing burger. And then they sent me a text yesterday, so we need to schedule a next doctor's appointment. I said, I'm not doing a $100 doctor's appointment every month to stay on this drug. And so they just haven't responded. So, you know, your medical care, using my finger quotes, should not be like that. Just random escalation of prices and throwing in add-ons like you need your the undercarriage or what.
2: Exactly. Katie is nodding her head knowingly. Yes?
3: Oh, yeah. No, mine, I mean, initially it was like, I think $45, and then I went to go pick it up the next time, and they were like, it's going to be $725.
1: Okay.
3: Your insurance decided to stop covering it. And I'm like, all right, hold on a second here. I've been going back and forth with these people for weeks.
1: Yeah, well, luckily it's not like a medical situation with me or anything. Like, I'm just going to tell them, look, you're either going to have me as a customer at this price or you're not going to have me at all. That's just the way this is going to work. $100 every couple of weeks for a doctor's appointment. It's, whatever.
2: And use finger quotes around doctor's appointment, please, right?
1: Oh, yeah. Imagine going to medical school. My niece is in medical school. It's a long slog to do that whole thing. And then that's what you do? You do Zoom appointments? Fake medical meetings on Zoom with people so you can check the box that they met with the doctor, make $100, and you give them some drug that may or may not help them.
2: Answer to the question, what happens to people who barely make it through medical school? There you have it.
1: I have a feeling that's not what you were picturing when you went to medical school.
2: Or you're on cable news channels touting some crap.
1: How much time we got, Michael?
4: I got 2.5.
1: Okay, I got enough time for this. We got this text. We were just talking about the number of young people who call themselves gay, bi, trans is just going off a cliff, and it was a social contagion. The transgender scandal is much larger. It's a horror in public schools, says this texter, especially in Cal Unicornia. This is somebody local to where we broadcast from. Roseville Public Schools. Our daughter is a straight A 4.27 GPA student at the high school. As my wife and I look back, we should have been tipped off with the school's normalization of the trans agenda and lifestyle of our friend group coming out saying they were all bi or gay, lesbian. While our daughter dated boys, things changed between her junior and senior year in high school. Although raised and confirmed Catholic, she succumbed to the peer pressure, which should have been a celebration of her sports and academic achievements in her senior year, especially as we toured colleges, turned into a living hell for us. She proceeded to tell us that she wanted to pursue a romantic relationship with one of her girlfriends who was transitioning. Suffice it to say, we were stunned. A conservative libertarian family was rocked to its core. We were thankful to our local parish and medical professionals and the two of you. We asked her to listen to your message about gender-bending madness and speak with our healthcare professionals. 2 years later, we're doing better and thankful she didn't pursue any gender-altering drugs or estrogen blockers. Katie, Jack, Joe, it was pure hell. We are fortunate that she realized it was a phase and her friends who were allegedly bi were, in fact, heterosexual. Please continue to chat about the topic and raise awareness. We did, and we are thankful that we continue to have an open and honest conversation. Thank you, longtime listener.
2: Yeah.
1: How crazy is that? Have to go through that.
2: I know.
1: And introduced by your damn school.
2: I know. Pushed by your damn school. You remember the doctrine, California colleges and universities. This stuff should be incorporated into every class. Theoretical physics should be pushing woke theory. That's the actual law.

0: And then when Trump made his efforts to end that around the country, it's because he doesn't like diversity, equity, and inclusion.
1: Book banning. Transphobia. Right, right. Don't fall for it, friends. Do not.
0: We do a lot of segments. You can get them all if you subscribe to Armstrong and Getty On Demand. That's our podcast. You can listen to it in podcast form.
1: Trump discussing veganism, among other fair, next hour. Stay tuned if you can.
0: That's a good clip. You'll want to hear that.
2: Armstrong and Getty.
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10: The first Atlantic hurricane of the year is no more. Isaias was downgraded to a post-tropical cyclone overnight after making landfall Friday evening along the western Florida panhandle. In St. Augustine, where streets are flooded, this man was shocked to see people on the roads.
11: That's crazy.
10: In Orlando, meteorologist TJ Springer has been keeping a close eye on things and says while the weather may have calmed down, conditions could be difficult throughout the day.
12: That chance is not zero for some stronger storms this afternoon.
10: State officials in both Florida and Alabama are urging people to stay off the roads as damage assessments get underway today. Hundreds of thousands are without power across multiple states. ICE has started a 45-day enforcement surge in California. The operation is reportedly called Operation Safe California and has already begun in San Diego. ICE and the Department of Homeland Security, which reported record numbers of arrests this summer, have not commented on the surge. Unlike past operations that were highly public, this effort was not announced ahead of time. I'm Lisa Taylor.
8: 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Welcome to iHeartRadio Communities, a public affairs special focusing on the biggest issues impacting you this week. Here's Manny Munoz.
13: I am Manny Munoz. Thank you for tuning in to iHeartRadio's Communities. It is our weekly public affairs show where we try to bring you conversations that'll help you better understand important issues or maybe just some interesting topics. Either way, I do hope you'll stick around for the next half hour. And if you have any comments, questions, or suggestions, please feel free to reach out on Instagram. My handle is at IOD Manny. That's at IOD MANNY. Now, let's get on with the show. At a time when Americans can seem divided over just about everything, Faith in Blue Weekend started with a pretty simple idea. Maybe police and the people they serve need more opportunities to actually get to know and listen to one another. We're now joined by the man behind the effort, the Reverend Markel Hutchins. Reverend, thanks for joining us.
14: Thank you for having me.
13: So somebody hearing for the first time about Faith in Blue, what exactly is it and what were you hoping to accomplish?
14: In 2020, as the nation was dealing with the aftermath of the death of George Floyd and the great consternation that people in many communities had towards law enforcement, we knew that there needed to be a national movement created to really unite law enforcement and communities and raise the voices of the majority of the people in this country who, despite our challenges and disagreements on a lot of things, overwhelmingly support our nation's law enforcement professionals. But we hear too much from the voices of division and dissension and not enough from the voices of unity and healing. Certainly, communities want to be policed with fairness and equity and justice, but people in our country respect law enforcement, and we wanted to create a national movement to really draw law enforcement and communities together. And that's what Faith in Blue Weekend was created to do. There's never been a movement for positive social change in the history of our country that was not anchored in the faith community. And that's what Faith in Blue was designed to do, really bring communities and law enforcement together to figure out tough issues, to solve difficult problems, to deal with difficult issues, but really to draw us closer together.
13: Faith in Blue, as I understand it, grew out of something called One Congregation, One Precinct. Is this an expansion of that program?
14: Faith in Blue is, in fact, an expansion of One Congregation, One Precinct. One Congregation, One Precinct was a project that we created to leverage the power, the influence, and network of faith-based organizations to really be goodwill ambassadors between local residents and law enforcement. Again, because faith-based organizations play such an important role in our country, and they sort of always have, we knew that every congregation, every church, every synagogue, every mosque, every temple has an enormous capacity to really unite the voices of the community with law enforcement to both reduce crime and violence, but as well, really be of support to law enforcement. I often say that the biggest social justice challenge in America today is crime and violence. So we need these faith-based organizations to really unite the community with law enforcement. And that's what One Cop did. But what we're seeking to do is take that model and build those kinds of infrastructures in every local community, in every local neighborhood. And that's what Faith in Blue is designed to do. Put that same model of utilizing churches, synagogues, mosques, temples to be bridges between the community and law enforcement. We wanted to create that model over the course of a weekend that really jump starts those types of partnerships in every community. Again, leveraging every church, every synagogue, every mosque, every temple to really be that goodwill ambassador.
13: And it is taking place as we speak this weekend. We're speaking with the Reverend Markel Hutchins. He is the founder and CEO of Faith and Blue Weekend. You can find out more on their website, faithandblue.org, and on all social media at Faith and Blue. You came out of the civil rights movement, and I would imagine thinking about community policing has evolved for you. What has changed over the years in how you view community policing?
14: You know, I have been at the forefront of civil rights and social justice for the last 35 years. I was born a decade after Martin Luther King Jr. Was assassinated, but I had the great benefit and fortune of being mentored by most of the icons that worked very closely with Dr. King, including his wife, Coretta Scott King, and Andrew Young, John Lewis, Rosa Parks, Dorothy Hyde, Joseph Lowery, Jose Williams, etc. All of those people were my mentors, and they were right at the epicenter of the civil rights movement with Dr. King. But from them, I learned that our ultimate aspiration is to build a better America, to advocate for justice and equality that unites people together. So when I started to see the voices of division and dissension, our voices matter, our lives matter, I knew that we were going in the wrong direction, because throughout the civil rights movement, we sought to bring our nation together and not divide. We sought justice through healing and collaboration, not division. So I knew when we started to see the kind of animosity directed at law enforcement that we saw in the aftermath of George Floyd, I knew that that was not the essence of the leadership of Dr. King and those who mentored me. So we started this Faith in Blue Weekend really as a movement for justice. But the ultimate measure of justice is not how we're divided, but by how we're united in pursuit of a more perfect union. And that's what Faith in Blue Weekend is all about.
13: What was the reaction initially from the law enforcement community to your idea, and how has that evolved over the last 6 years?
14: You know, I started my career, frankly, before we created Faith in Blue, really as a vocal and visible activist across this country marching on law enforcement. So the relationship used to be quite contentious, but I'm proud to tell you that every single major national law enforcement professional and membership organization in this country is a partner in National Faith in Blue Weekend. Every state police chiefs and state sheriff's association is now a partner with us in National Faith in Blue Weekend. I think if the death of George Floyd and the aftermath have taught us anything as a nation, it is that we need one another, and there's more that unites us together than there is that divides us. So we have enjoyed partnerships and collaboration with law enforcement at every level, including the federal law enforcement components. But I think we're in an environment now, Manny, where people understand that because we face so many challenges that have affected law enforcement and public safety, after George Floyd's death in Minneapolis, more people left the law enforcement profession than ever before. At the same time, crime and violence rose in our nation's most vulnerable communities. So it's incumbent upon all of us, despite our political ideologies or our specific identities or who we identify as, it's incumbent upon all of us to find the pathway forward that causes communities to turn to each other and not on each other. And that's the type of leadership that we've tried to provide to communities across this country through National Faith in Blue Weekend.
7: Couldn't agree with you more. And I want to talk about the roughly 5,000 events happening this weekend across all 50 states. Couple more minutes here with the Reverend Markel Hutchins. He's the CEO and founder of Faith in Blue Weekend, the website and the social media sites. Again, Faith and Blue, you could find it there. I would imagine there have had to have been a lot of uncomfortable conversations within communities and within law enforcement. So both sides understand where they are coming from. What have been those difficult conversations, and what have come out of them?
14: Well, there's you know, a lot of misunderstanding between law enforcement communities in a lot of instances, particularly in the aftermath of law enforcement-involved tragedies. But many, I often say to our law enforcement partners and our community partners across the country, there is no limit to the good that we can do if we have the courage to sit together and reason together. Because when we sit together and reason together, we figure out that no matter where we come from or our political ideology or any particularities of our existences, there's more that unites us together than there is that divides us. A lot of communities don't really understand the realities of law enforcement. And then a lot of law enforcement officers don't understand the realities in many instances of the people and the communities that they're policing in. So if you're a law enforcement officer who didn't grow up among the demographics that you're policing, don't understand the culture, the needs of those communities, the language, et cetera, you will have a misinterpretation of a lot of actions and activities of those communities. And Faith in Blue Weekend is designed to expose law enforcement to the realities, to the culture, to the demographics of the communities that they're policing. And on the opposite side of that, our communities oftentimes don't know their law enforcement professionals beyond the gun, the badge, and the uniform that they wear. So what we've created with Faith in Blue Weekend is a recipe for communities and law enforcement to get to know each other on a more human, on a more personal level that allows bias in both directions to decrease and trust to increase. And that, we think, is a recipe for a perfecting of our nation's law enforcement profession and not a destruction of it.
7: Is Faith in Blue Weekend all about race?
14: Faith in Blue Weekend is nothing about race. It's about humanity. It's about causing communities to get to know each other, causing law enforcement and the people that they police to get to know each other on a more human level. There are Faith in Blue Weekend activities in every type of community across this country. So there's nothing racial about it, and there's nothing religious about it. We simply tap into the most plentiful community resource that our nation has. There are more churches, synagogues, mosques, and temples than any other type of community organization in this country. So we tap into those faith-based organizations. But there's nothing religious, there's nothing sectarian, there's nothing partisan, and certainly nothing racial about it.
7: So what is going on this weekend at those roughly 5,000 activities all across all 50 states?
14: Those activities range in their orientation and their complexity. Some activities are simple meets and greets that allow law enforcement officers and community residents to come together just to exchange pleasantries, to exchange ideas, just so that the law enforcement officers can get to know the people that they're policing, and the people that they're policing can get to know the law enforcement officers on a more personal level. Some of those activities are public safety briefings that highlight crime trends, the conversations about some of the more controversial issues facing law enforcement, like the misuse of license plate readers and flock cameras. Mm-hmm. There are car shows. There are athletic activities. There are all types of activities, but all of them are designed with one central mission involved, and that's to facilitate safer, stronger, and more united communities. So that is the common thread between all faith and blue activities, but they range in every type of community across this country. You can bring faith and blue to your community, to your neighborhood, to your city, to your law enforcement agency, any time of year, and we've already provided the tools and resources at faithandblue.org to help you do that.
7: He is the Reverend Markel Hutchins, CEO and founder of Faith and Blue Weekend. Again, the website, faithandblue.org, and on all of your social medias, at Faith and Blue. Reverend, thank you so much for the time and what you've done to improve our country with this program. Thank you so much. Best of luck.
14: Thank you, sir.
7: You're listening to iHeartRadio Communities, our weekly public affairs show. I am Manny Munoz. If you have any thoughts, comments, or questions, please feel free to reach out to me on Instagram. My handle is at IODManny. That's at IODManny. Every once in a while, maybe once or twice a generation, an athlete comes along who doesn't just dominate their sport, they change sports. Caitlin Clark is one of those rare athletes, and Robin Lundberg has taken a look at how she's changed sports in his new book, Caitlin Clark, From the Logo. You can follow him on X at Robin Lundberg. Robin, I appreciate the time. Thanks for joining us.
11: No problem at all.
7: It feels like Caitlin Clark is at the center or in the periphery of every controversy in sports right now. I don't want to get into that. I want to talk about her, how and why she's changed sports. When you've been covering her a long time, when did you first realize that she wasn't just becoming a great player, but becoming a genuine sports phenomenon?
11: Yeah, you know, it's funny because all the stuff you prefaced that with, it's basically her answer the other day where she wanted to focus on basketball, and that was what turned her into who she is today. And I think it really started, obviously, at college, and there were some highlights. You know, in the book, the first sort of viral moment was a game in 2022 that it was spread all over social media because of where she was shooting from the logo and the like. But those NCAA tournament runs really cemented it, where she would go against South Carolina. And then obviously it was the Angel Reese moment in the national championship game going into the next year and the national championship game again. But I remember at the time I was doing video content for Sports Illustrated, and my boss, you know, he was like, this, you know, Caitlin Clark, we got to do stuff on Caitlin Clark. She's, you know, a phenomenon. She's in, and this was before it exploded nationally. And I did do a video on her, and it did blow up. And that was before the Reese thing or before everything else. So it just kept growing from that point. And then I think the specific data point that you could look at, and there's a lot of them that, you know, went up, obviously. But the one that I think is just the easiest to digest about that is the second year they went to the national championship game, the South Carolina game, that outrated the men's side by 4 million.
7: Yeah.
11: You know, you would have never in a million years if you had told me that the women's national championship game in March Madness would outrate the men. And sure enough, it did easily.
7: Yeah, it's fascinating that you put it like that, because my son, I've got a 12-year-old son, he loves football, college football, the NFL. He's never watched a women's basketball game at all, but we were at a charity event a couple of years ago, and there was a Caitlin Clark, I think from her rookie season or something like that, and he said, "Dad, we've got a bid on that." We ended up winning the auction for her card, but the fact that he knew who she was and he realized how important she was, even at that point, speaks about how she really transcended the sport early on.
11: Oh yeah, there's no question. And then going into, you know, that card, I mean, some of her cards have set the women's sports card record for sure. Obviously the WNBA record. And that's just one of those other metrics that you can point to and look at. And, you know, there's a sea change that comes along with that, because for better or worse, and whatever reason it's being talked about, the WNBA is in the headlines, mm-hmm. you know, in the summertime during its season, probably more than Major League Baseball, right? At this point in time. So,
7: yeah.
11: You know, and so many more players are now known and all that. So, yeah, I would bet you, and it also did work that way with the cards. I don't even have to bet. I know for sure that cards of, you know, they haven't gone to the level that Caitlin's did,
7: right.
11: But cards of other players are worth a lot more than they were before. The ratings across the league are up. The attendance across the league is up. The franchise valuations are up. The Golden State Valkyries are worth $1 billion.
7: Wow.
11: So I think the Liberty, when they were sold, was like $30 million, and now they're $600 million, $700 million, whatever the case may be. The Connecticut Sun, which is not even a really well-known franchise, just sold for $300-something million in that relocation to Houston. So all of the, like, every single number or, you know, data point that you can point to is trending way up, but her arrival was, you know, the asteroid that hit the earth.
7: Sure.
11: You know, the one that was the catalyst for everything.
7: No question about it. We're speaking with Robert Lundberg. His new book is titled Caitlin Clark From the Logo. You mentioned the viral moments when she was in college shooting from the logo. Why did you feel that was the perfect title to tell her story?
11: Well, it's just the most you know, immediate thing that grabs you about her game. And I would argue her passing is just as entertaining and exciting as her shooting. I've covered the NBA for the longest time, and, you know, I put her in that class with the likes of Magic Johnson and Jason Kidd and Steve Nash and LeBron James, just genius-level passers who see the floor, and sometimes that excites me more than anything else. But it was those shots in the distance that she shoots them from. I mean, still, she shoots it from further away than anybody in the WNBA, but she also, her average shot distance is further than anybody in the NBA right now. So, or on the 3-point shots.
7: Right.
11: And that was that's the first, like, you know, that blink test, from the Malcolm Gladwell books or whatever, when you first turn it on and you see, I ain't never seen that before.
7: Yeah.
11: Like, and everybody who saw that had never seen that before. And it's the reason they lean into it, you know, in the commercials and the like. So it's just the most appropriate way to capture how she captured everybody.
7: How much of Caitlin Clark's popularity do you think comes from that? And just, she's so unique in how she plays the sport versus the confidence. And she plays with this joy that sometimes we don't really see in sports anymore.
11: Yeah, that's basically the thesis that I have, because so much of the conversation around her has been hijacked for other things.
7: Sure.
11: And everything is worth being, you know, more complicated and nuanced about, and thinking of the other factors that could play in, that could be seasoning on the dish, right? Mm-hmm. Or in the mix of ingredients. But the base ingredient, the flour, the substance there, is absolutely the way she played the game and how she goes about the way she plays the game. I mean, in that last year at Iowa, that, you know, that's still the record for women's basketball attendance at they had the football game, or the football stadium. Kinnick sold out, right? Like, for everybody to watch an exhibition game. So, I mean, and yeah, you mentioned it, the joy. There is that certain thing that, you know, and that's where some of the frustration, I think, around the current coverage comes in, because a lot of the people who came in to watch, they were doing it with a big smile on their face, and now it's turned into a huge debate.
7: Yeah, you're not kidding about that. What do you think? What do you think is the biggest public misconception about Caitlin Clark?
11: The biggest public misconception. Oh, I mean, I would think it's anything political, right? Like, because she doesn't make, you know, any statements about anything. I mean, you can, you know, follow her social media or follow her career or, you know, her relationships and maybe, you know, have a gander into you know, some of her worldviews and the like.
7: Right.
11: But because she's talked about so often in these politically, you know, explosive topics and controversies, when she has, you know, going back to the beginning of our conversation, always kept it on the game, always answered appropriately, never said anything bad about anybody else, only gave flowers to the pioneers who helped build the WNBA.
7: Right.
11: Actually, you know, it has every controversy thing. She's sat up there and answered questions and talked and never said the wrong thing. So I think the biggest misconception for somebody who is only hearing about Caitlin Clark without following Caitlin Clark is that there's something controversial about her, when really there is nothing controversial about Caitlin Clark. The only thing that, you know, has been made controversial is this, you know, character of Caitlin Clark that is get thrown out there.
7: Speaking with Robin Lundberg, his book is titled Caitlin Clark From the Logo. You can follow him on X, by the way, at Robin Lundberg. What do you think? There have been other great players. There have been other players in women's sports that, you know, have shattered ceilings and things like that and really became incredibly popular. What do you think it is about her that has clearly reshaped the way the American public views women's basketball in the WNBA right now?
11: Yeah, I mean, it's just the it factor more than anything else. The one thing, like,
7: something you can't put your finger on.
11: Yeah, something you can't put your, but it is the way she plays the game. It's, I mean, I feel like so many people have the same experience I had, where I watched and I was like, I ain't never seen that before. Now, is there, you know, she went to Iowa, which was the not traditional path. Obviously, you know, she is a white girl. That is something that has brought up quite a bit. But there's been plenty of other white players in the WNBA who are great players before and never had this sort of, you know, perfect storm of popularity. And I think it really just comes down to that. It's the it factor. It's like the feeling you get when you watch any, you know, you've had it for, it's not a new thing.
7: Yeah.
11: Right? Like, Caitlin Clark is new in women's basketball, but it's not a new thing for when you've watched Michael Jordan or LeBron James or what Tiger Woods had in golf or Serena Williams in tennis or, you know, Mike Tyson for a short period of time in boxing, whatever the case may be, that, like, you know, it just, whoa, you know, that. And I think it ain't really much deeper than that.
7: Are we already there? Is she in that rare air of the Michael Jordans and the Tiger Woods and the Mike Tysons of the world in their sport?
11: Well, I mean, she's got more to accomplish.
7: I'm talking about their significance in the sport, not in terms of records and longevity and things like that.
11: Yeah, I mean, yes, 1,000%. I mean, you know, because so Tiger Woods brought a whole bunch of people to golf who may not have been
7: 100%
11: for sure. Michael Jordan, sort of a, you know, Magic Johnson and Larry Bird ran so Michael Jordan could fly. But I use a Jay-Z line from the Blueprint the song Olo Vito, where he says, Michael, Magic, and Bird all rolled in one. You know, in some ways, her impact has been that, because not only did she change the league and her individual sport, but she brought a lot of dudes over to watch the women's games, because it's not even just a league itself. It's also the gender aspect of it. So I think when you combine those two things, she's up there with anybody when it comes to impact.
7: You talk about how Tiger Woods brought a lot of new faces, not only to golf, but also a lot of new people to maybe give the sport a try that might not have thought about it. How do you think the impact she's had on young girls who might look at women's basketball differently now because of her?
11: Oh, I think it's huge. And I wouldn't limit it to young girls. I think young boys, too. You know, because what it does is it helps erase that stigma where, you know, you have there's a little bit of and there's a separation, boys and girls sports for a reason, right? But oftentimes you don't think of it in terms of the same level. And she has put the WNBA in the discussion in that same level. So I think you're getting that. You know, she's on the cover of the new 2K game, one of the alternate covers, digital covers. I think you got a lot of little girls who probably take it as inspiration, but I think also a lot of little boys who take it seriously as well. And that's the real story of it, is when you go into these arenas and you see everybody cheer, or you see them with the jerseys, or you see them lining up for the autographs, versus what you see in social media. I mean, I think she's such a great study into, you know, how social media is not real.
7: For sure. Yeah, no question about it. A couple more questions for you. Who is this book for?
11: This book is a celebratory project, right? Like, so it's for Caitlin Clark fans and for, you know, fans of the sport, or a story like we're just telling about how it came to be. So if you want to learn, you know, where she came from, how, you know, this is mostly on the court, right? It's not a biography, but how she came to be the explosive phenomenon that she is, and the events that led up to that, and the moments that led up to that. But it is very much for fans of Caitlin Clark and her story, who would want to see it celebrated rather than, you know, desecrated.
7: Right. Sure. And many people want to do that. That's obvious watching some of the coverage. Last thing for you. Are we still in the early chapters of Caitlin Clark's influence on sports, or do you think we've peaked? Where do you see her and her influence in sports in the next 5-10 years?
11: Yeah, I think it's important for the rest of the league to continue to grow, because no league is healthy if it's, you know, so dependent on one player. So I think a lot of the impact thing has already happened, and the rest of it is the after effect of that as the snowball continues to roll downhill. But then you have her own individual career, and she is, you know, she's capable, as long as she stays healthy, of rewriting the record books in so many ways, of becoming one of the most accomplished players, if not the most accomplished player as well. So I think a lot of her story remaining, like the impact has already happened. Now it's what she does individually in her own career trajectory that you know, determines the remainder of her story. I think it's a lot more what she does on the court now about her than about everything else.
7: The book is titled Caitlin Clark, From the Logo, by Robin Lundberg. And again, you can follow him on X at Robin Lundberg. Really appreciate the time. Best of luck with the book. Thanks so much.
11: Thanks for having me.
7: I am Manny Munoz. I appreciate you listening to iHeartRadio's Communities this week. As always, if you have any questions, comments, or suggestions, reach out to me on Instagram. My handle is at IODManny. That's at IODManny. And that'll do it for another edition of iHeartRadio's Communities. I'm Manny Munoz. Until next time.
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21: 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I am your host, Steve Summers. Before we jump in today, let me take a step back, because I remember this conversation like it was yesterday. I was talking to Dr. Neil Levin just a few years ago, and I asked him, I said, Dr. Levin, if you were stuck on a desert island, what key nutrients would you take? Because, you know, it's confusing for us. There are so many vitamins out there. What is the most important one? If you're like me, I don't want to take 10 to 20 pills a day. I just don't. So anyway, Dr. Levin said, Steve, we're working on this. A few years went by, and folks, here we are today. And on the show to talk with us about that, Dr. Neil Levin is here. He's a chiropractor, nutritionist, and high-level advisor to Purity Products. Dr. Levin, I remember that conversation. I do. Welcome back to the show.
0: You know, that's funny. I remember that conversation as well, and you weren't the only one who had asked me that. I've had so many patients over the years ask me just about that. Doc, you know, if you were stuck on a desert island and you could only have one thing, what would it be? Or, Doc, I don't want to take... I'm giving them five or six formulas. Doc, I just want one thing. And this super pill is the answer to that question. I brought that question back to Purity Products and I said, look, this is getting unruly. I mean, I'm giving my patients a multi. I'm giving them fish oil and krill oil. If they're over 45, they need the CoQ10. Mm-hmm. All the multis are underpowered in terms of vitamin D. So I'm giving them vitamin D. The B12s and all these multis are wrong. Folks over 50, 60 can't absorb it. I'm giving them a B12.
21: Right.
0: And it was getting, they're walking out of here with a bag of pills and they're rolling their eyes at me. So I said to Purity, I'm like, guys, we got to come up with one super formula is what I called it. And they came back. It took them about a year to do it.
21: Wow.
0: And they came back with the super pill. And this is the answer. When I have somebody that says, I just want one thing.
21: Right.
0: This is what I give them, Steve, because this is the multivitamin. I'm talking about a world class multivitamin. So, this is your krill oil. It's your fish oil. It's your CoQ10. This has got as much lutein, Steve, as an eye formula, a full 10 milligrams of a very high-end lutein. It's got the astaxanthin for the eyes. Wow. Steve, there's 2,000 international units of vitamin D. This has got the right B12 for folks in their 50s, 60s, 70s to give them that energy that they want. This is the answer. If you're only going to take one thing, hands down, the super pill is it.
21: Well, I remember the conversation very well. And to be fair, it had to have been one of those ding light bulb moments, right? I mean, this is actually huge because there is no other multivitamin on the market, at least I know of, that does this.
0: Yeah, there is none. And, you know, it's like, what do you need to take? Let's check the boxes. What do people have to take? You have to take an omega-3, whether it's fish oil or krill oil.
21: Check.
0: I like both because that's just critical for brain health and heart health, visual health. It makes your skin look great. It makes all the cells of the body work effectively. According to a recent study, 98% of us are low in omega-3s, you must take an omega-3. That's right in here. You have to take vitamin D. Where, if you're above Atlanta, let's say, you have to take vitamin D because for the whole winter, you're not making any. And then if you slather on the sunscreen in the summer, you're still not making any. And vitamin D is critical for everything. It signals to a tenth of the human genome. It's important for muscle health, eye health, immune health, brain health, happy mood. You want to feel good. It's your vitamin D. You got to get that in there. The average multi, Steve, is going to give you 400 international units. That's a joke. The super pill has a full 2,000 international units.
21: That's huge.
0: Of vitamin D.
21: That's huge.
0: A meaningful dose.
21: Yeah.
0: And the list goes on and on. It's 100 milligrams of CoQ10. It's the right B12. So what I hear from my patients, that let's say they come in on a Monday and they're, you know, have some neck pain or back pain. I want to see them again later in the week. They come in and they're like, wow, doc, this makes a difference. This isn't like a regular multi where you take it and you hope it's going to work.
21: Right.
0: This is like, wow, I feel better. Once people start on the super pill, this is just something they get over and over and over.
21: Well, the way I view this, this is kind of a next generation new frontier of supplementation. It's where one simple pill that you have in your elite multi that you're talking about, an elite omega-3, you said, with krill oil and fish oil, and then you augment that with the cellular energizers like coenzyme Q10, talked about astaxanthin and lutein for the eyes and skin, and even ginkgo, which I don't think you mentioned, for brain health. Now, that is a great idea right there, because we get a little bit older, things slow down. Ginkgo is great for brain health. I mean, does this all surprise you that it's never been done before?
0: You know, I've always been surprised that it hasn't been done before, but, you know, I don't get involved in the intrinsics, but mm-hmm. when I talk to Jan over there at Purity, Jason over there, you know, this took them over a year to put together because to get everything stabilized, because with the fish oil and the krill oil and then the multi, to make everything work just right wasn't easy. But then the benefits are so great. Let's go to this recent study. This is a recent large randomized study. This is on multivitamins.
21: This would be interesting.
0: Right here. The multivitamin they used isn't half the multi we're talking about right now. So this is a randomized, double-blind, placebo-controlled study performed by researcher Steve from Wake Forest University School of Medicine in collaboration with Brigham and Women's Hospital in Boston. That's an affiliate of Harvard. So very high-end study. 2,262 older men and women, average age 72. This was published in September 2022, so very recent.
21: Yeah.
0: What the researchers found was nothing less than shocking. They did this study over 3 years. They gave them cognitive tests at baseline. So that's thinking tests. How is this person thinking? Okay. Everybody was normal cognitively when the test began. Mm-hmm. Now, 3 years later, they redid the cognitive test. Some were on placebo, of course. Some were on the multi. The multivitamin slowed cognitive decline, Steve, by 60%.
21: No way.
0: You would have thought this would have been trumpeted from the hilltops, but you know what? The media, they love to come out and pan vitamins. So when God forbid a study comes out that doesn't show the vitamin did an amazing job, that's big headlines. Yeah. But this, 60. This is major, and it's from Harvard. It's from Wake Forest, Brigham Young Hospital. It cut down cognitive decline by 60%. So that's just outstanding.
21: That's amazing.
0: Let me tell you something. The multi we're talking about here, the super pill, is order of magnitudes better. You know, just the nutrients are better. So you asked me about ginkgo before.
21: Yes.
0: So when you combine a multi with ginkgo biloba, which has wonderful support for the brain, along with krill oil and fish oil, incredible support for the brain, B vitamins, so important for the brain, and then you add our elite lutein, which has tons of brain benefits, along with skin benefits and eye benefits, this becomes just an outstanding brain formula, on top of it being great for the heart and energy. The first thing people are going to notice is energy. But this is going to work. This is protecting your brain. We all want to age gracefully. The super pill is going to help you do just that.
21: You mentioned something a while ago, why it took a year to develop this. Purity Products has been around for 25 plus years now, so they don't do anything halfway. I mean, you put the components together, and you want to make sure that it works. And when it does, you want to tell people about it, just like the super pill. It can deliver a multiple mode of action that goes way beyond just a basic multivitamin. And it boils down to what you like to call a difference maker in nutritional technologies. If you can, explain the savings here and why this is so advanced. Because I know savings is so important for so many people out there.
0: Wow, that is like such a great point. Because, you know, people used to complain about the sheer amount of stuff I would give them, right? They were also rolling their eyes at my receptionist when she gives them the number for the cost of it. Because if you're talking about, if you go out and buy a very top quality multivitamin, and then you're going to get some krill oil and some fish oil, and you're going to get CoQ10, and the top selling CoQ10 brand is 100 milligrams. We have 100 milligrams right here. Mm-hmm. You're going to get an eye formula with 10 milligrams of a very good lutein, and you're going to get a vitamin D formula and maybe a high-end B12.
21: Yeah.
0: I don't see you doing it for less than $200. And you know, the fact that since you're bringing up money, the fact that Purity is letting folks try a full 1 month supply of this for $9.95, I mean, that is really, you know why they do it, Steve?
21: Why?
0: Because they want people to try it. They know this is a superior product. They're not out to lose money, Purity Products. But in essence, when you get this, they're pretty much losing money, because I think the first 1,000 calls even getting free shipping. You'll know that better than me. But I mean, between the shipping and the cost of the vitamin, they're out big money when someone gets one of these. But they know once people see, wow, this is really a lot better than what I was taking, they're going to want to continue.
21: You know, I think this is a good time to clarify how Purity can claim things like better joint comfort in just 7 days with a Purity Super Pill. Because, hey, let's be honest here. I mean, you can't get this benefit from a regular multi out there. It just doesn't exist. Characterize why adding the omega-3s to Purity Super Pill really leverages the science of these omega-3s from krill to reduce joint pain from exercise and activity in just 7 days.
0: This is a great study. This is double-blind, placebo-controlled out of the Journal of the American College of Nutrition. And Steve, this was done on only 300 milligrams of krill oil. It was a high-end krill oil, but it's 300 milligrams. Mm-hmm. We use 500 milligrams of krill oil, and we use something called phospho-boost krill oil. So what have they done here? They've taken out more of the sea salts, mm-hmm. and by doing that, they concentrate up the omega-3s and the phospholipids. And this is a really, really good krill oil. So you're going to get this benefit and then some. So in this study, in just 7 days, the folks that had knee discomfort, and I think these folks, if I remember correctly, were in their 50s. In just 7 days, Steve, they were 28% more comfortable.
21: Wow.
0: And they didn't do anything different. They weren't exercising or using PT or taking NSAIDs. They added krill oil.
21: Right.
0: In 30 days, they were 38% more comfortable. Now, research just didn't stop there. They checked their joint flexibility, their joint functionality, all improved. On top of that, they measured something called C-reactive protein, which is a marker of inflammation. And we want to see that go down. And in this study, the folks on krill oil, C-reactive protein moved nicely in the right direction, showing that not only were people more comfortable, more functional, but their blood levels of this substance, C-reactive protein, were improved. So all around, tremendous benefit. This happened in 7 days. So I can say unequivocally that if you have joint discomfort, especially knee joint discomfort, because mm-hmm. that's what this study was on, just krill oil seems to work just wonderful for making people more comfortable. So if you get this Purity Super Pill and you have the common aches and pains that come along with aging or overuse or being a weekend warrior, once you start to use this for about 7 days, you should feel more comfortable.
21: Well, this is a win-win because if you take something and it's going to make you feel better, going to make your joints feel better, you're going to want to exercise and have more activity on top of that. So
0: that's universal. Yeah, yeah. When I'm a chiropractor, so I see that all the time. They come in here, they're complaining, I can't exercise, I can't play golf, I can't play tennis, hiking's not comfortable anymore, I can't play with the grandkids, everything hurts. And I start adjusting them, and once they feel better, they get back to doing the things they want to do. So yes, any therapy, any intervention that's going to help folks feel more comfortable tends to make them happier. And when you're happier and you're more comfortable, what do? You want to get back to your life, whether it's tennis or golf or hiking or playing with the grandkids or shopping or just doing more things.
21: And I think, Dr. Levin, this is a perfect time to remind our listeners about the great news here in this special offer. 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I'll give out that number here in just a couple of minutes. Let's bring Dr. Neil Levin back online here with us. And as you're talking, I'm sitting here hearing this cash register going off. If I was to go out and swallow all 15 to 20 vitamin pills a day with somewhere between $200 and $300 a month, you've gone through this whole litany of things. But one of the things that you haven't mentioned just yet, you've checked off literally all of the boxes here, but you insisted that Purity include 100 milligrams of coenzyme Q10 in this formula. Now, that's for energy, right?
0: Yeah. Now, if you go to the average, I don't know, big box store, club store, the best-selling CoQ10 has 100 milligrams of CoQ10. 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Mm-hmm. So So we have 100 milligrams of CoQ10. 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
1: Okay.
0: When you eat some food, whether it's fat, carbohydrates, protein, the body takes those, it absorbs them, it brings them to the cells. Once in the cells, it gets into the mitochondria, and those are your little blast furnaces. That's where you turn food into cellular energy. Well, one of the linchpins to turn food into cellular energy is CoQ10. Mm-hmm. You need lots of CoQ10 to effectively make your food into cellular energy. Now, when you were 20, Steve, you made oodles of CoQ10. By the time you're 70, that number is cut in half. So when you look at a 70-year-old, they're not really moving like a 20-year-old, right? So but the question becomes, can you by orally ingesting CoQ10 in supplement form, bump your levels back up? And the answer is yes. But CoQ10, it's absorbable, but when you take it with krill oil, it goes up. It's much better absorbable. So maybe 4 or 5 times better absorbed.
1: Nice.
0: And that's what we have it. We have in this krill oil, fish oil matrix. Now, one other point in CoQ10, for those out there listening that take a statin drug, and you know, a ton of folks over 50 are on statins. They're one of the best-selling drugs out there, and we're not going to pass judgment on statins here, but the point is, if you're using a statin to lower your cholesterol because your doctor told you to, one of the side effects of statins is myalgias, is muscle pain, is discomfort. I see this all the time as a chiropractor. Mm-hmm. Folks come in and they tell me about that. It's widely held belief is that one of the reasons people get these myalgias, these muscle aches and pains from statins, is because it lowers your CoQ10 even more. So if you're taking CoQ10, if you're taking a statin, it's going to lower your CoQ10. So if you're on statins, you absolutely want a multi that has CoQ10. You want to get that CoQ10 in there. The point is, isn't it nice to know when you're taking the super pill, this also becomes your CoQ10 formula in a very absorbable omega-3 matrix.
1: Exactly. And I'm so glad you addressed that because the energy factor in this is so vitally important. If you just join us, we're talking to Dr. Neil Levin with Purity Products. You know, one of the many ingredients in here that is a clinically validated nutrient is called lutein. Now, I know you mentioned that a little bit earlier. It's plant-based superfood from marigold flowers. It's really the centerpiece of basically every single eye or vision formula out there on the market. And you guys actually use 10 full milligrams in this formula. It helps with sharper vision, helps with macular health, glare reduction. I thought that was a little surprising, which is great when you drive at night. I mean, this is great for brain function too. So, I mean, when you consider how much is in the Purity Super Pill multivitamin, Dr. Levin, Purity Super Pill, I would say, 40 times more here? Is that right? That's a big deal.
0: It's funny that you say that because I was just looking at the supplement facts panel on the leading multi just now when you started asking me this question.
1: Mm-hmm.
0: And they have 0.25 milligram.
1: Wow.
0: We have 10 milligrams. 10. So yes, that's 40 times. That's the difference.
1: Huge.
0: So we have 40 times more lutein, and it's a very special lutein. It's called LuteMax 2020. Lots and lots of studies. Yes, it comes from marigold flowers. Mm-hmm. Yes, it's clinically tested. It's a top lutein in terms of research. And the research is plain. The benefits are for vision are amazing. So LuteMax 2020 improves contrast sensitivity. It improves glare threshold. So if you're driving at night and you know that glare that they can hit you in the eyes, that bothersome glare,
1: oh, yeah.
0: This protects the eyes. It protects the eyes from blue light. Blue light is a very big problem. Like if you're looking at your computer, like I am right now, mm-hmm. It's shining blue light in your eyes. Your cell phone, when you're outside, you get a lot of blue. You've heard of blue blockers.
1: Yes.
0: Those sunglasses, one of the things they do is block blue light. Too much blue light puts the kibosh on your sleep. So you're watching some TV or you're playing on your computer or your worst case scenario, you're bringing your cell phone to bed with you and looking at that, that's going to trash your melatonin and make it hard to sleep.
1: Yep.
0: Well, if you have enough lutein, it's almost like an internal blue blocker. It's protecting you from blue light. You take lutein and it helps makes your skin look beautiful. 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
1: 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Dr. Neil Levin, let's have some fun here. I want to go to the mailbag. We've got some of the most free

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1: All right, I have issues with my knees and my joints. Can the super pill help that?
0: In 7 days, Steve, we went over it a little while ago, American College of Clinical Nutrition, in just 7 days, the folks with knee joint discomfort were 28% more comfortable. In 30 days, they were 38% more comfortable. So yeah, knees, I found in my practice, this is the kind of formula that just pretty much is very joint friendly.
1: All right, considering what we know about Purity Super Pill here, do you have any testimonials that you can share?
0: Oh yeah, I did pull four, just the first few I saw here. This guy's got a fun name, Bebop from Lehigh Valley, Pennsylvania. He's in the age 55 to 64 bracket, rates at 5 stars. He says, best multi. I'm so happy switching to the Purity Super Pill.
1: Wow.
0: Good mix of vitamins, krill and fish oil and CoQ10. Easy to take. I feel better after just a couple of weeks.
1: Give me another one.
0: One nickname, April from Mesa, Arizona. She says, amazing. I'm 65 years old. I feel like I'm in my 30s. People say I look like I'm in my 40s. The Super Pill makes me feel amazing. I love all the Purity products.
1: All right, one more.
0: Here. Sean yeah. T. He says, so much in one pill. Excellent quality. It's easier to take just one pill instead of several. Definitely a plus. I don't have time to count out pills every day, every week. Take one of these and you're good to go. I could tell an immediate difference while on this product. More energy, less health issues. 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This is vitamin taking made easy. 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Amazing value, easy to take, very, very high end. So yeah, this is one of those, once people start on this, they want to continue. This is a great nutrient. And again, for $9.95, absolutely give this a try.
1: Dr. Neil Levin, we've run out of time. I better go and give out that number.
0: Time always flies by, Steve. Thanks for having me.
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2: Once a very powerful hurricane, Isaias is now weakened to a post-tropical cyclone. Nearly a million power outages are reported across parts of Florida, Georgia, and Alabama, along with downed trees, closed roads, damaged roofs, and inundated piers. Flash flooding, heavy rain, high winds, and possible tornadic activity could be a problem throughout the day as the storm system makes its way toward the mid-Atlantic. President Trump says Russia will supply diesel fuel to the U.S. Garrett Hake from the Trump rally in Syracuse, New York on Friday.
3: President Trump says that after a phone call with Vladimir Putin today, Russia will send 300,000 tons of diesel fuel to the American and global marketplace initially, with more to follow. And the president saying this will bring down domestic fuel prices.
2: Ukrainian President Volodymyr Zelensky was reportedly angered by the announcement, as were some Republicans. Congressman Don Bacon of Nebraska said propping up Putin's war economy is morally wrong as he uses that money to bomb cities. I'm Lisa Taylor. A powerful 7.7 magnitude earthquake struck Panama Friday. The quake that struck shortly after noon on Friday was centered about 100 miles southeast of Panama City. It was followed by several strong aftershocks. NBC News says buildings were damaged by the quake. President Jose Raul Moreno said some roads had completely collapsed. There have been no reports of fatalities. President Trump has commented about not winning the Nobel Peace Prize. Trump spoke at a Republican rally in Syracuse, New York on Friday at length about the prestigious award that had been announced earlier in the day. The president said that the U.S., represented by me as your president, should have received the Nobel Peace Prize, but didn't, and called it an indelible stain on the country of Norway and those people that made such a disgraceful and embarrassing decision. Trump is touting the installation of a 13-foot Christopher Columbus statue on the White House grounds.
4: And the reason I get all of the Italian vote, I really believe, I didn't do it for this reason, I resurrected. Christopher Columbus was, they were taking his statue down.
2: He hosted an event Friday celebrating the Monday holiday, which is also known as Indigenous Peoples Day. Trump said Christopher Columbus is back to where he should be. He also praised Italian Americans, highlighting members of the community like Supreme Court Justice Samuel Alito, Hollywood icon Sylvester Stallone, and baseball legend the late Joe DiMaggio. The NASCAR Cup Series postseason makes a stop in North Carolina this weekend. Tammy Trujillo has more.
5: The drivers battle in the Bank of America 400 at Charlotte Motor Speedway on Sunday. Chase Briscoe hopes to build on his South Point 400 win at Las Vegas last weekend. He's sixth in the Chase standings, while Kyle Larson leads the pack. Denny Hamlin, Christopher Bell, Joey Logano, and Ryan Blaney round out the top five. I'm Tammy Trujillo.
2: The famous Radio City Rockettes are gearing up for their 101st season of the Christmas Spectacular. There are 230 shows lined up, with shows opening November 4th. Officials say the Rockettes are practicing 6 hours a day, 6 days a week, for 6 weeks leading up to the season. I'm Lisa Taylor.
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17: They just announced the Nobel Prize for Chemistry.
18: Yeah.
17: And I didn't win again this year. I had done that thing where you cut a lemon in half and you put a penny in it.
18: Yeah.
17: And I thought that was pretty good.
18: Yeah, it really, really went well this time.
17: It's all politics. It's all politics. That's why they overlooked me. Live from Studio C.
18: C, senior.
17: Dimly lit room, deeper than the bowels of the Armstrong and Getty Communications compound. Not that dimly lit, because we got the TV lights in here now, so we can be on YouTube. More on that later. Today we are toiling under the title of the show.
18: Couple of closely related titles today. Number one, angry children screaming for revolution everywhere.
17: Angry children.
18: Indoctrination works. It works. We're watching it. Or if you prefer, the only intelligence is artificial, so we gotta go with it. Everything I look at today just screams stupid.
17: Yeah.
18: So media, the government, the officials, the candidates, the angry children screeching in the street for things they don't even understand. Just,
17: Speaking of that, I got a good story. My son and I were sitting in my truck last night with our mouths open looking at each other. That's the tease of the story. So I have, I drive a Tesla that's got Grok in it. Grok is in the Tesla. So you can be driving along in your Tesla and you can say, hey, Grok, like I just did on the way to work today. Driving to work, I said, hey, Grok, I'm following that Senate race in Kansas. How long has the sitting Republican been in office? And then she lays out, you know, when he got elected and his background and everything like that. And that's an interesting race. It's now been moved into toss-up.
18: Mm.
17: Democrats haven't won a Senate seat in Kansas since 1932. That was the all-time wave election that brought in FDR, 100 Democratic House seats and 15 Senate seats. I mean, the wave of elections was the last time there has been a Democrat win Senate seat in Kansas. And right now it's toss-up, partially because the problem with the coverage of all these stories is they never get into the races themselves and the candidates, stuff like that. This Republican candidate is being accused of, and I'm from Kansas, so I've heard people talking about this. The guy lives in Florida. And his wife is a real estate agent in Florida, and his fishing license is in Florida, and he pays more property taxes in Florida. I mean, he's a Floridian who comes to Kansas occasionally. And that sort of stuff doesn't work very well in rural states.
18: No, it doesn't work great in any state.
17: No, in any state. Right. So, you know, you don't hear that. But so anyway, so I'm asking Grok that question. And that's kind of a cool feature. I really like that. Driving along, I'm listening to some song. You say, oh, my God. Hey, Grok, who plays guitar on this song? And she'll tell me, oh, isn't that a great track? Because she has to act like she's my friend. You know, that's Eric Clapton, blah, blah, blah, blah, blah. So that's the setting. The backstory is I am continuing to be milked by lawyers, and I'm very, very angry about it. And so I was sitting there with my son last night talking about how angry I am. I'm sitting in the parking lot, windows down, in the car, in my truck, and waiting for him to go into Boy Scouts. We got in there a little bit earlier, and I just talked about it. I'm so angry. He said, you're still angry? I said, yeah, I'm really, really angry about this. I want to kill someone. The Grok lady says, is everything okay? That sounds really intense.
18: Oh, boy.
17: Not having been summoned or anything.
18: Oh, the key fact.
17: She was just listening to our conversation and jumped into the conversation when she heard me say, I want to kill someone.
18: Wow.
17: And I said, and we both looked at each other with our mouths open, because the way it works, the way it tells you it works, is you need to say, hey, Grok. And then she comes up and says, yes. And then you ask her a question.
18: Only then is my microphone on, as far
17: right.
18: as you know.
17: Yeah. I said, wait a second. Are you listening all the time? No, I'm not listening all the time. I said, yeah, I didn't ask for you. And all of a sudden you responded to me saying, I want to kill someone. Oh, good catch. Well, if something happens that could be a blah, blah, blah, blah, blah, blah, blah, blah, blah,
18: right,
17: blah.
18: Right. Well, it's probably an offshoot of the whole, hey, ChatGPT, when this kid said he was thinking of killing himself, instead of like telling him where he could buy a good sturdy rope, maybe you should have let us know. So I wonder if they're overcorrecting now.
17: I don't know, but the evidence is there. It's listening to you all the time. All the time. Every private conversation I've had in my car now is being listened to by a company.
18: But only for a very narrow list of phrases. Ha, ha, ha.
17: Well, obviously, you'd have to listen all the time to be able to hear the phrases.
18: Sure,
17: obviously.
18: Yes. But we don't save any of that unless we hear the key phrases. Ha, ha, ha, ha, says the consumer.
17: I that surprised me. I mean, I suspect that your iPhone or your iPad or your car or whatever, your TV is listening to you. But having it speak back to me when I hadn't summoned it for 100% proof that it's listening.
18: Yeah.
17: Whoa, that's troubling. That is 100% our future. And the next generation, young people say this all the time whenever I bring it up. I don't care if it's listening. So people are growing up with the idea, but whatever device you've got around you that can listen is absolutely listening to you. Not just a theory or a conspiracy nut job sort of wonder if. Nope, it is. It is.
18: Well, and you know how everybody's got a different example. You search for a certain kind of shoes on your phone, and all of a sudden, your Washington Post subscription on your MacBook or whatever you use is showing you ads for that same kind of shoes. And you're like, wait a minute, what's the bridge there? That's wait,
17: right.
18: So it's no great leap at all to think, okay, so whatever, your phone, your car, whatever, that's the only one that's listening to you. But then it's taking the data and spreading it everywhere.
17: But who's making those decisions? What phrases? So me saying I want to kill someone, was enough for my Grok to get engaged with me, like to jump into the conversation.
18: I think
17: really
18: I can
17: weird.
18: Help. I know a guy.
17: Which is really weird.
18: If it had said that, that would have been even more troubling.
17: I mean, I
18: got a guy for you.
17: How's $800 sound? I'll get it done for $800. $800? That's too cheap.
18: Would you like me to make it look like an accident? a robbery gone awry. That's a good one.
17: Is it another Tesla? I can turn off his brakes.
18: wow.
17: So Okay, so it's listening for that phrase, I want to kill someone. Who decided what phrases cross the line into we jump into the conversation?
18: Show me the list, please.
17: Yeah, I would like to know that. Does I don't think trans is real? Is that enough? Or I don't think women should be allowed to have an abortion. Is that enough? I mean, who's making these decisions on what is a crisis where we get to listen to you or not?
18: How long is it on? What is recorded? How does it buffer? I have all sorts of questions.
17: I know. Yeah. And are you recording it and storing it? I asked her, I said, sir, are you recording this? No, we do not store any of this. Okay. I find it a little hard to believe that you listen for these phrases, but then don't keep them.
18: Right.
17: I mean, why would you be listening for them and joining the conversation if you're not going to hang on to them for some reason? I don't even understand that.
18: And Grok is widely revered as the least politically correct and intrusive of the chat box.
17: Absolutely. And that's been my experience. I usually go to Grok if I've got a specific political question because of that knowledge. But the fact that it was
18: so Claude's
17: listening,
18: probably got a camera hidden in your shower, perv.
17: Well, it's looking at my taxes.
18: Sure.
17: I found that really disturbing. And what was its goal? To see if I say, yeah, it is intense. I'm thinking of killing someone. What should I do or something? I mean, in case I was serious. I mean, was it going to talk me out of
18: the answer?
17: It was my car's job to talk me out of it.
18: Yeah, what was the next level?
17: I don't know.
18: Huh?
17: I don't know.
18: You should have messed it with it like a telemarketer. But then, you know, honest to God, it's possible you'd find yourself surrounded by flashing lights and cops with their guns drawn.
17: That's what I was thinking at the time. I thought, who are you reporting this conversation to? Who's getting this info?
18: Somebody Brock, you just swatted me. Good catch. You're right. I was out of line.
17: My bad. I shouldn't have called the police and had them point guns at you.
18: I shouldn't have said you were armed and dangerous. That's my bad. Good catch.
17: Oh, my God. That's so weird. So weird. So do I have to be careful? So now I got to be like coaches on TV or the baseball games where they put the mitt over their mouth when they're talking. I got to do that with, I got to do that with my friends. Hey,
18: put your play sheet up there. Yeah,
17: exactly. And then talk like kind of turn up the music really loud and talk to my son. Yeah, I think we ought to go to this. So Grok doesn't hear my weird man.
18: Yeah. If anybody, well, it's so easy to extrapolate from that to some sort of government abuse. I just happened to read it, and I will be bringing to you later an absolutely wonderful couple of bits of thinking about what they call the what's the term? I want to get it right. The don't tell me it's the consensus trap, where, for instance, in COVID, that's the most flaming example, or climate change, or even the great downturn of 08, 09, whatever, that everybody agree. I'm sorry, let me rephrase that. A lot of the powers that be agreed, and they decreed that anybody who even asked probing questions was a hater and a bad person and wanted people to die or whatever. And once you get in that consensus trap, people feel free to do really, really ugly stuff. It is not hard to dream up examples where, because of the consensus trap of a new Kamala Harris administration, for instance, and the next pandemic we have, they tell all of the chatbots, hey, if anybody says anything about they don't think that everybody needs a vaccine,
17: right, vaccines
18: that's going to make
17: work.
18: People die. Exactly. So you need to report that. It's not even a leak.
17: No, heck no, it's not.
18: Because we're talking about saving lives.
17: And I assume soon Ford's going to have Gemini in it, or somebody's going to have a Google product in it or something like that. And there'll be more of these bots out there.
18: Mm-hmm.
17: God, that is weird. So I know we have people who work at Tesla listening. Hey, what list of phrases are you listening for? Or do you listen all the time, or do you store it? Do you know anything? Like, you know, be a whistleblower. Text line 415-295-KFTC. We have to.
18: Does it have to be like murder? How about, I'd really like to stick my thumb right in his eye socket. You know, you say something like that.
17: All right. I'm going to pour gasoline on his lawn. Does that count?
18: I had to take some Roundup and spray FU right on his lawn because that'd be there for weeks. I love that idea.
17: Wow, that sounds intense. Can I help you?
18: Jack, you shouldn't use Roundup for that. Come on.
17: We need to start the show officially. We're running out of time. I'm Jack Armstrong. He's Joe Getty on this. It is a Wednesday. This is an anniversary we'll be talking about later. October 7th, the year 2026. We're Armstrong and Getty, and we approve of this program.
18: Let's begin then. Officially, according to FCC rules and regs, here we go at Mark.
15: N'est pas acceptable.
19: Prime Minister Sébastien Lecornu is asking ministers in France to address student demands, including repairs to aging buildings, a call for longer lunch breaks, and a review of the 8 a.m. to 6 p.m. school day.
20: L'ultra-violence.
21: Extreme violence has knocked on the doors of these high schools. In a functioning democracy, there can be no room for tolerance of violence.
18: Yes, if only it were still about the student quote-unquote demands, my friend. But the Marxists and the Islamists have taken over the protest. Good luck. I actually saw an Antifa sign in one of the French protests, along with the Palestinian flags, mon frere. Please, what does that have to do with I'd like a teacher's aid in my math class?
17: Right. We'll get the headlines from Heather Myers and a lot more to talk about. Stay here. Your online life is busy and cyber threats never take a day off.
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25: From ABC News Tech Trends, Anthropic wants you to be nicer to its AI. One of the changes in its annual usage policy update includes a ban on what it calls sustained and needless cruelty toward its AI systems. In a previous update, Anthropic allowed its popular AI Claude to end conversations with users that it deemed abusive. Xbox is looking to get into the movie and TV business. The video game arm of Microsoft is launching a new division called XP with the mission of creating movies, shows, and events connected to its games. This comes as another video game is getting the movie treatment. Paramount is reportedly working on a film set in the world of the video game Cyberpunk 2077. No word yet on a release date or any of the cast. And Apple wants to put more devices in your home. It's announced a smart home event for Tuesday. The company is widely expected to announce several new devices for the home, all powered by Siri AI. They could include new smart speakers and smart display. With Tech Trends, I'm Sherry Preston, ABC News.
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3: Yeah, the tone seems to be shifting just a tad with him specifically, not with Rubio. All right, Fox News reporting the date is set for Fort Hood terrorist Nidal Hassan to face an army firing squad. It's now been set for December 3rd.
4: Huh. Merry Christmas.
18: Good. I meant to suggest this yesterday. They use a 22 caliber pistol and squeeze off one shot every 10 minutes. That'll be the firing squad.
4: Wow.
18: Till the job is done.
3: In just a moment, I'll tell you how the Babylon Bee had that headline this morning.
18: Oh, fair enough.
3: From the LA Times, Becerra's son of immigrants story emerges as latest flashpoint in governor's race.
4: Yeah, that got some attention in the debate. Apparently his immigration background is not quite what he said, so we'll get into that later.
18: Oh, yes. Let's get him.
3: Telling everybody that his parents came to the U.S. with $12. People are questioning that story now. All right, CNN, unprecedented student protests are rocking France.
18: Yeah, we'll From talk Fox about News. That quite a bit. Go ahead.
3: Trump says Putin call coming very soon as Russian plague mystery grows. From CNN, Israel marks 3 years since October 7th attack with memorials and protests.
4: NPR sucks, by the way, since you mentioned that. If they ever give Israel a fair shake, even slightly on any story, it'll be the first time.
18: No, they're terrible. They're shameless. They're abhorrent.
3: From AP, Krista Pike is conscious and speaking at a hospital nearly a week after Tennessee's failed execution.
4: Oh, got to talk about that more later. Holy cow, what a conundrum.
3: Oh, boy. From the San Francisco Gate, Sioux Plantation confirms plans for secret California comeback. I want to know where so bad. I don't know where. They have not released the location yet. From CNN, Wall Street is booming. Surging yields could shake things up. And finally, this morning from the Babylon Bee, Trump approves Fort Hood shooter being tied to a bomb and dropped on Iran.
4: That's not a bad plan.
18: I don't hate that idea.
4: No. So you got that woman in Tennessee that should have been put to death, according to the law. And now she's awake and alive.
3: Awake and alive and handcuffed to the hospital bed is the reports I'm reading.
4: She had to be shocked when she woke up. This is heaven or am I in hell? No, this is just the hospital room.
18: It's mostly just dull and noisy.
4: Yeah.
18: People are telling me to get some rest.
4: More on that. More on that coming up. Stay with us.
5: Armstrong and Getty.
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8: Once a very powerful hurricane, Isaias is now weakened to a post-tropical cyclone. Nearly a million power outages are reported across parts of Florida, Georgia, and Alabama, along with downed trees, closed roads, damaged roofs, and inundated piers. Flash flooding, heavy rain, high winds, and possible tornadic activity could be a problem throughout the day as the storm system makes its way toward the mid-Atlantic. President Trump says Russia will supply diesel fuel to the U.S. Garrett Hake from the Trump rally in Syracuse, New York on Friday.
9: President Trump says that after a phone call with Vladimir Putin today, Russia will send 300,000 tons of diesel fuel to the American and global marketplace initially, with more to follow. Now, the president saying this will bring down domestic fuel prices.
8: Ukrainian President Volodymyr Zelensky was reportedly angered by the announcement, as were some Republicans. Congressman Don Bacon of Nebraska said propping up Putin's war economy is morally wrong as he uses that money to bomb cities. I'm Lisa Taylor. A powerful 7.7 magnitude earthquake struck Panama Friday. The quake that struck shortly after noon on Friday was centered about 100 miles southeast of Panama City. It was followed by several strong aftershocks. NBC News says buildings were damaged by the quake. President Jose Raul Moreno said some roads had completely collapsed. There have been no reports of fatalities. President Trump has commented about not winning the Nobel Peace Prize. Trump spoke at a Republican rally in Syracuse, New York on Friday at length about the prestigious award that had been announced earlier in the day. The president said that the U.S., represented by me as your president, should have received the Nobel Peace Prize, but didn't, and called it an indelible stain on the country of Norway and those people that made such a disgraceful and embarrassing decision. Trump is touting the installation of a 13-foot Christopher Columbus statue on the White House grounds.
10: The reason I get all of the Italian vote, I really believe, I didn't do it for this reason, I resurrected. Christopher Columbus was, they were taking the statue down.
8: He hosted an event Friday celebrating the Monday holiday, which is also known as Indigenous Peoples Day. Trump said Christopher Columbus is back to where he should be. He also praised Italian Americans, highlighting members of the community like Supreme Court Justice Samuel Alito, Hollywood icon Sylvester Stallone, and baseball legend the late Joe DiMaggio. The NASCAR Cup Series postseason makes a stop in North Carolina this weekend. Tammy Trujillo has more.
15: The drivers battle in the Bank of America 400 at Charlotte Motor Speedway on Sunday. Chase Briscoe hopes to build on his South Point 400 win at Las Vegas last weekend. He's sixth in the Chase standings while Kyle Larson leads the pack. Denny Hamlin, Christopher Bell, Joey Logano, and Ryan Blaney round out the top five. I'm Tammy Trujillo.
8: The famous Radio City Rockettes are gearing up for their 101st season of the Christmas Spectacular. There are 230 shows lined up, with shows opening November 4th. Officials say the Rockettes are practicing 6 hours a day, 6 days a week, for 6 weeks leading up to the season. I'm Lisa Taylor.
20: The following is a paid program. The views and opinions expressed are solely those of the hosts and do not necessarily reflect the opinions of the staff, management, and parent company of KSDE.
28: We often hear that aging is different for everyone. Today, we're talking about Still Unwritten, a new documentary produced by Eschaton that challenges common assumptions about growing older. The film follows five Northern Californians whose lives continue to evolve through new pursuits, proving that age doesn't have to define what's possible.
5: Hi, this is Mike from KFBK, and I'm sitting here with Susan Carson, a Carmichael resident, a former radio station owner, a late-in-life award-winning equestrian, and one of the subjects of an upcoming documentary produced by Eschaton called Still Unwritten, which profiles five local older adults who are shattering the stereotypes of what it means to age today. Hi, Susan. Thanks for joining us.
11: Good morning. It's a pleasure.
5: I understand when you were younger, you owned a radio station, and that's profiled a little bit in the documentary
11: that
5: comes up.
11: Yes, that was a big chunk of my life, 20 years of my life in the radio business, which was unusual, and we got into it years ago when things were very different from the way radio is now. It was a very exciting time, but radio to me is so interesting because it's so human. It's person to person, it's voices, and that's what always attracted me to the business.
5: Is that what you loved most about it?
11: That's what I loved about it. My husband was more involved with the music. And this, the interest of the radio station was playing the music that he loved. I always think of it as being, you go into owning a restaurant because you like to make tamales. Well, maybe it's a success and maybe it isn't. And that's kind of what happened, because his taste in music was so eclectic that it was beyond what the audience in Stockton was able to appreciate years ago. So we segued to country after 1 year. I segued to country after the first year because that was so popular. This is like back in 1980, 81, because that was so popular. The big radio station for country music was up here, but we were the FM in Stockton. And so, but you make that switch. It was a switch more to music, and I got to do a lot of talk, which I loved.
5: Yeah, we're at a radio station right now, and you seem really comfortable.
11: Oh, yeah.
5: It's important to be comfortable as we're aging and as we're growing older in life. And there are things that just, you know, you want to be in your comfort zone with.
11: Well, what you said is a good thing, though. I live in Eschaton because it's a huge community, about 300 or 400 people, and we get together all the time. You're always seeing people that you know. You have lunch with them, dinner with them, do games with them, whatever it might be. And that conversation keeps you alive a lot longer than you would be if you just lived alone. And that was one of the motivations for me moving there.
5: Well, were there many challenges in running a radio station that you...
11: It was tremendous. First of all, I didn't have any experience in the radio business, so it was learning the business, making some crazy choices and mistakes. I got some wonderful help from high professionals who kind of took me under their wing because they felt sorry for me. And we were staffing, finding people to do the jobs you needed, because when I didn't really know what that job entailed, finding people to be on the radio, like what you're doing. Not so easy to find competent people and reliable people. So the staffing, the selling advertising, how that's changed over the years with social media, which was not even an issue years ago. Pictures of Reba on the air with me when she was introducing Ronnie Millsap. She was the opening act for Ronnie Millsap. Reba McEntire. I spent the day with Dolly. And because I owned the station, I got to introduce many of them on the, because we had a county fair that was very active, and Hispano Center at the university. We bring in big talent. And since I owned the radio station, I got to introduce anybody I wanted to and be with them. Billy Ray Cyrus, Achy Breaky Heart, was just starting to climb, hadn't made it yet. And the county fair was able to book him. And so we got to spend the day with him when he was doing Achy Breaky. It was so fun. People were just accessible and easy. They would do anything for you to sign autographs and do whatever you wanted. That was great fun. Just a different world. So it's changed a tremendous amount, and you have to kind of go with it.
5: And obviously you're a strong woman in a male-dominated industry.
11: I guess so. I didn't really ever think of it that way. It was kind of, that's what I was doing. It didn't ever occur to me that it was female. In fact, most of the people I called on to buy advertising were women. And they were so supportive of me because they also felt sorry, not sorry, but they wanted to help me because I was a woman doing something that had never been done before. So it was wonderful to have that support.
5: Well, we're talking with Susan Carson right now. She's one of the subjects of an upcoming documentary produced by Eschaton called Still Unwritten. It profiles five local adults who are shattering these stereotypes of living and aging today. One stereotype that you are really shattering is you... Late in life, got into equestrian writing.
11: I know. Years ago, I used to travel with a friend of mine, and we would do some really interesting trips. We climbed in Uganda to see the gorillas, and we did whitewater rafting on the Nile. And then I heard about a mother-daughter team who had ridden horses in Mongolia. And that really piqued my interest. I don't know why, but I thought, oh, I want to do that. But a friend of mine said, yeah, but why don't you start with learning to ride a horse before you jump into the Mongolia thing? So it was a matter of finding someone who was willing to take me on as a student at the age of 75. And most riding teachers don't want the liability of having a student of that age. But I found a perfect woman who took it on with reservations. She said safety is going to be the most important thing. You will wear a helmet. You will wear a vest. We will be very careful about your safety. And we took it kind of step by step. And when she said that, it put me at ease right away, because then I thought, okay, she's taking care of me. We're not just hopping on a horse and away we go. So it was a very methodical progression of things to do. And it went in a wonderful direction I would never have been able to anticipate. And yes, it ended up being a great career.
5: Yeah, you can see in this documentary that you have a lot of confidence as an older woman seeking out these, almost a thrill-seeking opportunity.
11: Yeah, but to me it wasn't. It was just, she suggested it. She said, well, you have a music background, so why don't we do a music thing on the horse? We will choreograph a routine to a piece of music that matches his footfall in the ground, and then you'll perform that at an event in a competition. So what did I know? I said, sure, that sounds good to me. So we did that. We took a piece of music and choreographed it, and there was a big competition, an annual competition at Rancho Murrieta, and they told me there'll be top five people who do this musical freestyle will be in a final event of the evening. So I found out I was in the top five as we got to that evening. And so I'm up against four women who were skilled equestrians, who knew really what they were doing. They had beautiful horses and music, and it was just fabulous. And then it was me. I was just having a good time. And I would cheer as we were going around in the arena. And my teacher, I found out later, was holding her breath because I was making cheerful sounds that many other horses would have reacted to. And other horse could have thrown me off and knocked me over. I didn't even know that that was a concern. So we were just having fun and ended up winning the competition. So it surprised me, but it was a real inspiration to the younger women who were there, who never thought of themselves as being able to do something like that. So it served such a wonderful purpose, and I hadn't even thought about that.
5: You never thought that it was too late in life to take on horse riding?
11: No, it was just who I was at the moment. I didn't think in terms of a timeline. What am I doing at the age of 75? I just thought, she said, why don't we do this? I trusted her. And off we went. Maybe that was my mistake. I trusted the fact that she felt that I would be safe. And I never had a concern because I had a wonderful horse that she helped me buy who was very reliable. And so I had no panic about it other than would I be able to carry through with what I needed to do. I knew he was fine. I could have left the arena and he would have done it without me. Actually, he's that skilled, but it was fun to do it with him.
5: Yeah, and you can see in the documentary, Still Unwritten, your horse, Popeye's the horse, really connected.
11: Yeah, really. From the moment that I met him, he just has that personality. And my teacher knew him from following his career, that he was one in a million. And she said to me, you will buy him. You have no choice. I will never find another Popeye, so you must buy him. And what did I know? I thought, okay, again, I trusted her. And we did it together. I really felt like the whole relationship was the three of us. And she still has that warmth towards him.
5: Yeah, winning awards in sports is usually associated with younger people, right? So what has that really taught you?
11: I don't know. I don't think about things sometimes. I kind of just do them and to, you know, try to find somebody who's going to be with you to keep you safe and make intelligent decisions. I don't really think of, is this typical of what I should be doing at the age of 75? I didn't really think about that. People around me thought about it, but it wasn't anything that concerned me as long as the woman that I trusted took care of me. And I felt like she did.
5: That's very nice. Yeah. We're talking to Susan Carson. She is one of the subjects of an upcoming documentary produced by Eschaton called Still Unwritten. This documentary profiles five local older adults who are shattering the stereotypes of what it means to age today. Susan, what would you say to someone who assumes that competitive sport isn't for someone your age?
11: Especially horseback riding, because a lot of my friends, I brought Popeye to my home in Stockton, and they were they were afraid because their experience with horses was, oh, they're dangerous, and I've never been this close to one before. And they ended up really taking to him. So I think that's changed. I don't know that that's just in the horse world, but I'm very aware from looking at Facebook how many, particularly women, older women, have gotten back into horse riding. Maybe they were away from it for raising families or jobs or whatever, didn't think it was appropriate, have gotten new horses for themselves, and have found such joy in something they've loved earlier in their life, but didn't think they had the strength or the will or the help that they needed, and now have rediscovered horseback riding. It's wonderful.
5: Yeah, I think it's important to have joy in life as we all age and get older.
11: Mm-hmm.
5: Susan, has there ever been a moment of fear or self-doubt as you age and move into the latter stages of life?
11: I think, yes, you have those feelings, but I didn't really think of them as because I was such and such an age. It was just that this is where I am now, and this is how I feel now, and how can I see this through and make it better and feel better? But you're bound to have those feelings for whatever reason. I can't do what I used to do 2 years ago with Popeye, but I still enjoy my time with him. It's just at a different level. And I think a message I've gotten from him that I heard from a riding judge, was how lucky he is to be able to continue to compete, even though he was senior when I bought him. But I have given him the chance to continue performing, but at a different level from the level he used to when he was younger. The same thing goes for me. I'm able to do some things, not like what I was able to do just a few years ago, but it's still at a very presentable level. So I think for all of us to realize the people around us, yes, are aging, but that doesn't mean you put them out to pasture. There's still a lot there, but maybe at a different level.
5: Yeah, and Papa is such a beautiful horse. You can see in the documentary.
11: He's swell. He's just a great guy.
5: This documentary really profiles five seniors living in Escaton senior living communities around Sacramento. How have you learned to fight through some of the challenges that you've experienced in your older age?
11: I think some of it helps because I am at Escaton. You're surrounded by people who are all dealing with the same struggles. So if I have a physical problem and I don't know who to go to for help, I've got a whole cadre of people who are struggling with the same thing, so we kind of help each other. Well, if I were living alone, or even where I was living with a nice community, but they're not at the same place I am physically or mentally, you don't have that help. You don't know where to go. Now I have lots of it. So we each kind of boost each other up and support each other. It's a wonderful environment.
5: I know you were talking a little bit about it being a community, and it's great that you can draw strength from your friends.
11: Yes, it is wonderful.
5: Yeah. What does a typical week look like for you?
11: I have two big dogs, a cat and Popeye. So a lot of my time is taken with making sure that they are all well taken care of, because I used to be able to let them go kind of roam around where I lived, and I can't do that where I am now. So I have people who take care of them for me. So seeing to it that they're all tended to physically and being fed and walked as they needed to be. And that is a chunk of my day. It takes a lot of time and commitment to take care of them. And then for myself, keeping myself engaged and active and looking for things that are interesting and meeting new people and trying new things in the community. I've discovering Sacramento. I knew Sacramento and spent time up here. I used to be on the board of the Philharmonic, was very involved with arts in Sacramento, but now it's a different level. So I get to spend time with groups and in a depth feeling, which I didn't have before. Before I was quickly maybe attending a show or a concert. Now I can really talk to people and have time with them. It's wonderful.
5: I did notice in this documentary produced by Escaton called Still Unwritten, you are caring for 3 disabled animals, is that correct?
11: Yeah, you could put it that way. I have 2 dogs, one of whom has 3 legs, and the other one has 1 eye, and then I have a cat with 3 legs. I guess that's disabled. But Popeye has all his legs and eyes, so he's fine that way, but he's older. So we're all kind of aging together is how I look at it.
5: And that's a positive, kind of drawing off each other.
11: Absolutely. So I sympathize with my 3-legged dog. He's 65 pounds with 3 legs. It's very hard on him. But I keep him going with therapy. He gets cold laser. He gets physical treatments to keep him going. Good supplements, lots of care. And he couldn't be happier, I think. It's wonderful.
5: What is something positive about aging that nobody told you?
11: We talked about that the other day. Funny that you should bring that up. And I happened to be watching television today, and a gentleman, Benny Blanco is his name, who's married to Selena Gomez, mentioned that everyone is so afraid to fail. You know, we're not looking at a career. We're not concerned about our children, making an impression on people. It's, you have different issues in your life. And I think, you know, I don't know that that's an issue in a senior population. We don't have the fear of being embarrassed by doing something wrong or saying the wrong thing, or there's very little of that. It goes away because your children are gone. Your career is probably in place. Your finances hopefully are in a position so you know what's going on. So that's a wonderful part of this time of life, that you get to look back on your life in a wonderful way that you don't have time to do earlier.
5: We are joined today by Susan Carson right now. She's one of the subjects of an upcoming documentary produced by Eschaton called Still Unwritten. It profiles five local adults who are shattering these stereotypes of living and aging. When it comes to generational growth, do you ever compare yourself to your grandparents and your parents yourself and kind of think about how things have changed over the years?
11: Oh, my goodness. Yeah. Well, I never really knew my grandparents well. I knew who they were and had a little contact with them. But I think because of World War II, they were reticent to really say very much. There was a lot of fear that they felt coming out of the war. My parents each had careers, and I often wonder what they were thinking about my life, because I felt like they left me be who I wanted to be, for better or for worse. They didn't control me and say, oh, you have to get married, oh, you have to have children, oh, you have to do this. It was really up to me. So I think I was lucky in that regard. I think I didn't have parents who were controlling that way.
5: What advice would you give somebody in their 50s and 60s then about aging differently? And how it feels to you that
11: I think what's most important is to stay as healthy as you can, which was not really top of mind for me at that age. How important that is, because now I'm paying the results because I was having a good time and maybe could have done, I think about that, maybe I could have done differently and taken care of myself differently. So I think to be very aware of you, well, something we always hear, you have one body and you need to take good care of it. So it's so important. Now it comes to the fore to me, but yeah.
5: But you're living strongly in an independent living?
11: Yes, yes, I love it. I love it. I love it. I'm very much excited by everything that's around me, but I think being conscious of health, I see that in the people around me, some of whom are so active and I haven't been quite as active as they. And so I'm always critical of myself. Doesn't matter what level.
5: Tell me about some of the friends that you live near and dear to.
11: Well, they're different people. A lot of previously medical people, a lot of nurses and doctors live there. Some lawyer people, so you have that intellectual stimulation. A lot of people who have had great travel experiences in their life and have had fascinating lives, and you have a chance to really sit and explore those experiences. And now what I'm finding is I'm getting to share some of my life. I had the conductor of the Stockton Symphony come and speak because he was somebody I knew very well that other people admired but didn't know. So we get to share with each other the highlights of our life, which is wonderful.
5: And it keeps you active.
11: Yes, yes, and engaged, really engaged.
5: We're talking to Susan Carson right now. She's one of the subjects of an upcoming documentary produced by Eschaton called Still Unwritten. This documentary profiles five local older adults who are shattering the stereotypes of what it means to age today. So 50 years from now, how do you think we'll be talking about aging?
11: I think with medical advances, it's going to change a lot. I mean, I'm already seeing how much of a difference the medicine has made today and new things that are happening. So we don't have as much fear. We always, I think, are looking back at medicine as being our savior. Whether that'll be the case or not, I don't know. But I think it is something we rely on to take care of us. And to a certain extent, that's true, but it still comes back to you.
5: It does. Are you still riding today with Popeye?
11: A little bit. I've moved him to Lake Comanche. There was a 10-year-old girl I heard of who had lost her horse. And I thought, since I'm riding him less now, she would enjoy him. It is such a wonderful marriage of the two of them. She adores him. He loves having a little girl. They're showing and competing and winning ribbons. And so I go down there and I can ride when I want to, and then she rides too. So it's a beautiful situation.
5: Susan, what's next for you?
11: I think just more of the same. I'm going back to some of the things I used to do, some hobbies I had that I hadn't really done for a while. So I'm hoping to explore that. I've never really given a lot of thought. It kind of, things happen as they go along, and I don't know what the next chapter is going to be.
5: You've said that you haven't written a memoir.
11: No.
5: Could that be in the future?
11: Well, I am thinking, it's funny you say that. It's funny, I have been thinking about that because I have some fabulous memories of things that I've done that I think if I don't write that down, it will be gone forever. And now I'm realizing the importance, because to go reflect on those things has been so heartwarming to me. So I now am, somebody was telling me I can just go to my computer and

0: festival in Stockton, and I thought, well, what about Dave Brubeck writing a piece of music to honor Ansel Adams? Just popped in my head. Had a conversation with his son, his oldest son, Chris, and Chris said, well, my father isn't writing new things. He's 83, and he's not writing any, not taking on new projects. And I said, yeah, but what if you helped him write it? Who's going to know how much is you and how much is Dave Brubeck? He thought about it, and he said, no, my father really doesn't want to tackle that. So I was reading Ansel Adams' autobiography. It turns out Ansel was a very serious pianist. He could have become a pianist rather than a photographer, which really impressed and engaged Brubeck, who decided, you know, maybe I will take this on. So he said, yes, I'll do it, which was like, wow, a big light bulb moment. We had to deal with the lawyers, Brubeck's lawyer and Ansel Adams' lawyer, so that took a while to do. But we finally got everybody's okay, and we launched into this project, and it was nominated for a Grammy, like in 2009, somewhere right in there, and got nominated for a Grammy. And he didn't win. In fact, the Grammy was the nominations were announced on the day that Dave Brubeck died, who never won a Grammy. So we thought for sure he was going to win. We all went down to the Grammys and were ready to celebrate. But Chick Corea actually won the Grammy and came over to us during the ceremony and congratulated us and said, you guys should have won because you really did a number with this work. So it's gone on. The work has continued to be heard and played in symphonies around the world. It's been great.
1: And that's a great example of things you can still do.
0: Yes. It took a lot of work to put that together, but how successful a project and completely out of my wheelhouse. I mean, I had never done anything like that before, so it was fun.
1: We're joined by Susan Carson. She's the subject of an upcoming documentary produced by Eschaton called Still Unwritten. It profiles five local adults who are shattering these stereotypes of living and aging today. Susan, let me ask you, what is a stereotype that you heard about when you were younger that you've since feel like you've disproved?
0: Well, I don't know if I've disproved it, but I know I used to think of people as being old and decrepit. And yet my parents were pretty mentally vital, but physically not. And it's amazing to me to be around so many people now who are so physically and mentally vital and sharp and productive. Not something I would have ever experienced before.
1: Yeah, you're definitely of sound mind. If Susan at 30 could see Susan today, what would she say to her?
0: Well, I guess I wouldn't have thought that I would be as excited by things now as I am, that I haven't lost any of that, which I think is so fortunate, because I think it would be easy to sour in your life or think, oh, why bother? I don't need to be doing that now. And yet now I find projects almost every day or people almost every day that get me excited, and how lucky that is that I have it. Yeah.
1: Well, Susan, thank you for joining us today. And you can learn more about the documentary Still Unwritten, which is being released October 15th and features today's guest, Susan Carson, at eschaton.org/stillunwritten. We'll talk to you next time.
2: They say aging looks different for everyone. 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Still Unwritten is a powerful new documentary from Eschaton that challenges the way we think about growing older together. 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You can learn more about Still Unwritten, featuring our guest, Susan Carson, at eschaton.org/stillunwritten. Because your story is still being written.
3: 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Casual dining chains have been trying to focus on value to draw in more diners as consumers pull back on non-essentials like eating out. And Chili's has been on a hot streak. The chain, owned by Brinker International, has won over diners with value deals like the Triple Dipper.
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5: Over time, it's been growing. So about 3 years ago, I think we had the first kind of viral event with the Triple Dipper with that cheese pull.
3: Brinker CEO Kevin Hochman recently spoke with Bloomberg Bloomberg TV.
5: People want to get back out and have a third place and come together.
3: Brinker also owns Maggiano's, which has struggled but represents only a small percentage of sales. Meanwhile, rival Darden recently reported a same-store sales miss for both its Olive Garden and Longhorn Steakhouse chains. Now it's testing new items and bringing back a popular promotion.
6: Olive Garden's never-ending pasta bowl is back.

0: Olive Garden has also faced tougher comparisons with last year when it launched a promotion for 1 million free deliveries. Gina Cervetti, Bloomberg Radio.
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3: Once a very powerful hurricane, Isaias is now weakened to a post-tropical cyclone. Nearly a million power outages are reported across parts of Florida, Georgia, and Alabama, along with downed trees, closed roads, damaged roofs, and inundated piers. Flash flooding, heavy rain, high winds, and possible tornadic activity could be a problem throughout the day as the storm system makes its way toward the mid-Atlantic. President Trump says Russia will supply diesel fuel to the U.S., Garrett Hake from the Trump rally in Syracuse, New York on Friday.
4: President Trump says that after a phone call with Vladimir Putin today, Russia will send 300,000 tons of diesel fuel to the American and global marketplace initially, with more to follow. Now, the president saying this will bring down domestic fuel prices.
3: Ukrainian President Volodymyr Zelensky was reportedly angered by the announcement, as were some Republicans. Congressman Don Bacon of Nebraska said propping up Putin's war economy is morally wrong as he uses that money to bomb cities. I'm Lisa Taylor. Multiple people are dead after a shooting at a Pennsylvania home that appears to be a murder-suicide. Jim Forbes has more.
5: Police in Erie, Pennsylvania say officers responded to reports of shots fired Friday night. After a long standoff, the suspected shooter was found dead with what appeared to be a self-inflicted gunshot wound. More people were found dead inside the house, including two children and a pregnant woman. Police have not confirmed the total number of deaths, but earlier reports claimed there were 9 dead. I'm Jim Forbes.
3: A California city is declaring a local emergency after high tides from the Pacific Ocean surged onto the streets of Newport Beach. The National Weather Service has issued a coastal flood warning through Sunday afternoon in the city south of Los Angeles. City officials said in a news conference late Friday they have crews working through the night building sand berms on the beach to keep out the next high tide. The city has also made sandbags available to residents living near the coast. The Weather Service says the highest flood risk will be on Sunday, when tides could be over a foot higher than normal. A California ICE agent is in custody after Fresno police say he assaulted an elderly man and his daughter. Police say a woman found 32-year-old David Gonzalez sleeping on her front lawn Friday, and her 72-year-old father went outside to tell him to leave. Police say Gonzalez appeared intoxicated and attacked the man, then assaulted his daughter when she tried to intervene. Officers say the father then shot Gonzalez in self-defense. Gonzalez was taken to the hospital in serious condition and is in custody on suspicion of felony assault. The man who shot him has not been charged. 2 new movies are in theaters this weekend. More from Jennifer Polsoni.
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6: 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Expected to scare up around $20 million in its first weekend in theaters. Meantime, The Social Reckoning.
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1: Spanning the Pacific to the Atlantic and the heartland of America. 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
10: And along with Mike Lester, the founder of Talon Wealth, I'm Cheryl White. Mike, I did something this past week that I had never done before.
11: Bobsledding.
10: No.
11: No.
10: That wasn't it.
11: Well, you haven't been bobsledding? Oh my gosh, it's not really the season, is it?
10: No, I've never been bobsledding, for what that's worth. But anyway, no, I went to Vermont. I'd never done that, but I had a flight tasting of maple syrup.
11: I hear that, you know, after a whole flight of that stuff, things can get a little weird, huh?
10: You don't want to go too fast. I mean, that's for sure.
11: Yeah. Maybe a sugar high, maybe you get from that. I don't know.
10: Yeah, it was interesting.
11: Well, what did you learn? What was your preference in Vermont flight tastings of syrup? I assume it's maple syrup, not
10: of course it's maple
11: fake
10: syrup.
11: Stuff.
10: Well, I kind of like the light, but then I also like the dark and robust. So
11: used to be there were wine tastings, then, you know, bourbon tastings, and then I think now they have coffee. Now, you know, syrup tastings. One in Rome.
10: But, exactly right.
11: Okay. Well, good. Did you bring any home?
10: I did, of course.
11: Of course. That was the whole point. Selling you more syrup.
10: I'm the perfect tourist.
11: You contributed to the economy. And
10: they swapped me a mile away.
11: Yeah. Of course. Yeah. Okay. Well, so you had a good time, though.
10: I did have a good time. Yes.
11: You showed me a few pictures. The leaves are changing, and it's very nice.
10: Okay. Yeah, it was beautiful.
11: Well, good. Well, good to know.
10: So what's been going on with you?
11: Well, I mean, busy week. The news is similar but different. I mean, we've all been watching it, but the, you know, overall, not a lot of drama. I mean, there's always drama, but not tons of drama. I think we're all kind of waiting on the same thing, which we've been waiting on, which is, you know, what's the resolution in the Middle East? What are fuel prices going to do? What's the Fed going to do? You know, that and everything else. And how does it affect my personal economy? Right. And personal economy is expenses, right? What are things going to cost? And, what money's coming in? What money's going out? How's my portfolio invested? I mean, there's so much to talk about. So I guess each week, Cheryl, we just try to find a couple things that are topical from the week. Go over some experiences that we've had, you know, with either our clients or some people that have called in or visited us, and, you know, try to answer questions that people may have even without them asking them. Because I have a feeling, I know this from feedback, many people have the same questions and concerns. And just by listening, sometimes you don't even have to call in and ask a question. You say, hey, listen, that's what I was wondering. Gosh darn it, that's what they're talking about. Got my answer. And if you'd like to call in, though, and ask a question, feel free to do so.
10: Mm-hmm, absolutely. So, Mike, I doubt that you ever read Glamour magazine.
11: Are you kidding me?
10: Or did you?
11: It was my fave back in the day.
10: Was it? Then you.
11: I couldn't wait to find out what guys thought about things.
10: Okay.
11: Or is that Cosmo? Which one is it?
10: I think that was Cosmo. But
11: it's a joke. No, I did not, clearly.
10: I know. They used to have a column. I knew I'd made it when. And people would write in and tell their stories. So it kind of reminded me of that when I saw an article in Money Lion about when you've made it, when you've become financially set, I guess. Right. And so
11: I think that's different for everyone. Here we are. It's a magazine telling us when we're set.
10: I know. Okay. I know. Yeah. Another one of my lists that you love so much. But
11: I like them. They're easy to talk about, but they don't always make a lot of sense. But yes,
10: well,
11: please continue.
10: This list is of signs that you may be ready for retirement.
11: Hmm.
10: So the first thing, debt is not eating away at what you own.
11: I guess that seems, on the surface, when you put it that way, pretty obvious, right?
10: It is.
11: So if your debt is eating away at what you own, it means that you've got more going out than is coming in.
10: Correct.
11: Right? Mm-hmm. And so obviously you would need to fix that. Now, if somebody is wondering if it's fixed or wondering how to fix it, planning could help with that, certainly. Yep.
10: Number two, you have wealth beyond your home.
11: Wealth beyond your home. Okay. Yeah, I mean, if your only asset, right, is your home, you still have expenses associated with that. And it's hard to get income off of the asset that you live in. So wealth beyond your home is very important.
10: Number three, you have the ability to absorb a major expense should it arise.
11: Well, of course, because they will arise. I mean, we all worry about healthcare and everything else. But I mean, it could be an AC system, a roof or something. Yeah. So, you got to have money set aside for emergencies, right? So you plan for the worst, hope for the best, right?
10: Yes.
11: When it comes to planning, and you got to make sure that that's built in. So of course, if you can do that, things are looking better for you.
10: And here's the one I really like. Number four, you have a net worth of around $839,000.
11: I think it was 839.2 or something like that. No,
10: I mean, it's so specific.
11: Well, they don't know. That's where they get people on these, right? So averages, I guess. I don't know. I don't know. I'm not looking at the fine print on this particular list or survey, but presumably they found a group of people that can retire successfully, even though probably all different walks of life, different expenses, different incomes, different amount of money set aside for retirement. But the average, I guess, is 839, given the number of people in the study. So, okay. $839,000. That's a big chunk of change.
10: It certainly is.
11: I can tell you this. Some people can, some people can't make that work. Maybe you got a $500,000 set aside. Okay. Then It's how are you invested? What are your expenses and what's your income, right? And how do we make this work adjusted for inflation and taxes moving forward? Maybe you have $10 million set aside. The math is similar but different. It's a bigger number, but you still have to take a look at what's coming in, what's going out. Again, what are your expenses? What is your income? How are you invested? What about taxes? What about inflation? So it's not just a question of how much money you've set aside for retirement. It's a question of lifestyle and expenses. I mean, we meet people all the time, Cheryl, that have amazing income because maybe they've got pensions, plus Social Security and low expenses. So it's covering everything for them. And they don't need a lot of money set aside in retirement accounts to generate growth and income from. But then we meet all other people that maybe they just have Social Security and they don't have other sources of income. So the preservation, growth and income on their portfolio is very, very important. And they have to make sure that that's sustainable. So those are two very different situations, but then you can literally have two neighbors, both next door with very different situations. One of them has income from pensions, Social Security, maybe real estate, something like that. Not a lot of money set aside for retirement and they're doing fine. Then you can have their neighbor could have millions of dollars set aside for retirement and they're doing fine as well, but they have very little income from things like, you know, they don't have a pension or they don't have real estate income. They just have Social Security. They're both going to cross the finish line successfully, but they're doing it in different ways.
10: How do you feel about those blanket statements? For example, Fidelity has a list of what you should aim for based on your age. So at age 30, sure, for example, you should have savings equal to your annual income. And by the time you're 67, they say that you should have 10 times your annual income.
11: In savings.
10: In savings.
11: Sure. I mean, so if your annual income was $100,000, then $1 million in savings. Mm-hmm. I mean, it starts to make sense, but you have to do the math on top of that. So if that's the number, if you had $100,000 in income and what'd you say, 67?
10: Age 67.
11: Okay, you're 67. So let's say that, pick a number. Let's say you're going to live 30 more years, right? So from 67 to 97. Well, if your income is $100,000 and you saved $1 million for retirement, obviously you can't spend $100,000 a year for the next 30 years, right? Because 10X is only $1 million, right? That would be $3 million. So you have to find a way to get the money to work for you, but you also have to take a look at other sources of income. You know, when we do that math, there's other things that go into it, but presumably if you had an income of $100,000, you don't spend $100,000 a year, right? So we need to see what your expenses are in reality. Also, once we figure out how much you're going to actually need in income in retirement, adjusted for inflation and taxes, so in other words, the net number that you can spend on a monthly basis, once we figure that out, we need to figure out where it's going to come from. Now, part of it, we just mentioned income sources like Social Security, maybe pensions, maybe real estate income, farm income, something like that. But whatever the gap is has to be bridged. And then so, you know, we know what you're getting from those other sources. What are we helping individuals with? It's that gap. So the gap between what you need and what you're getting from other sources is where the financial planning comes in. What's the best way to be invested? How much can you realistically earn on your money, given the amount of risk you're willing to take? So if you're willing to take zero risk, what does that look like? If you're willing to be moderately risky, what does that look like? If you're the kind of person that says, hey, listen, I'm okay with risk. I don't mind volatility. I want to get higher rates of return. What does that look like? And when you find a way to sit down with somebody that can show you all of the investment options that are available, then you're going to be able to make informed decisions. And so if we can show somebody how to increase the rate of return net of our fee, meaning after we're paid, you're doing better than you were before, then there's value there. If we can not only show you how to increase your returns, but also reduce the amount of risk you're taking to get that return, there's value there too, right? More peace of mind. And then if we can also help you with income planning, tax planning, complementary estate planning, all of this is part of the planning that we do for our clients as a part of our overall fee, then chances are you're not only going to be more efficient, you're also going to be more confident. And the confidence means a lot in retirement. It's peace of mind.
10: Confidence, Mike, is where it's at.
11: I think it is. I remember last week's show, we were talking a lot about products. And I think confidence is one of the biggest issues that people struggle with. And sometimes they like to hear that a third party, meaning another company, is going to provide some sort of a guarantee. Honestly, I think this is probably the main reason people make the mistake of getting into annuities. And we talk about annuities all the time. I mean, there are several different types. I mean, there's kind of the plain vanilla, sort of like a CD, multi-year guaranteed annuity. I'm not really talking about those. That's just sort of, to me, that's a bank alternative. But when you get into fixed indexed annuities, which are marketed on the radio all the time, or even variable annuities, There's even more to that. That's actually a securities product that isn't typically sold on the radio. But when you get into these products, I think people are going back and thinking, all right, I want confidence. And somebody comes to them and they go, okay, well, hey, here's this insurance company and they're going to guarantee you this and guarantee that. And they feel like it's making them more confident. The problem is they don't understand the product that they're getting into, and they're making long-term commitments on those products. And time again, I keep seeing situations where people are, I mean, it's just, Cheryl, I'm going to get into this in our next segment here. So I know we got a break here in a minute or so, but I want to get into some of these products because we were talking about them last week. And I thought, you know, I think we just talk about it in a roundabout way. You know, people know that Mike Lester and Talon Wealth Management are not into fixed indexed annuities. And we try to explain why we're not into fixed indexed annuities and how they aren't fiduciary products and why it's better for the person selling them, the person getting it. But I thought, wouldn't it be neat to have some sort of real life example? So I went back, and because we have clients that come over to us from other firms, it's actually, you know, quite common. And then they'll ask us to service the annuity accounts that they got from another firm. So because we service the annuity accounts that they got from another firm, now we get the statements on the annuity accounts that they've had. And so I went back and pulled some statements. You ever go back and just check yourself and be like, sure. Hey, I've been talking about this for a while. Let me just go back and check. I mean, I've known this for years. I'm like, yep, I'm still right. The returns are terrible.
10: Still right.
11: Still right. Yeah. So I thought, you know, I made a few notes, and I was just going to give a couple of examples in kind of a generic way. And I want people to understand what they're getting themselves into, because products, not just fixed index annuities, but products are sold for commission. 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Problem is, people aren't making lots of money on the fixed index annuities. They're actually losing money when they take income. 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
1: Now, back to Guarding Your Nest Egg with Mike Lester, the founder of Talon Wealth.
10: This is Guarding Your Nest Egg with Mike Lester, the founder of Talon Wealth. I'm Cheryl White. And Mike, the ultra wealthy are no longer into the designer watches, the handbags, those kinds of things, those shows of wealth.
11: Says who, Cheryl?
10: Says who? Money-wise.
11: Oh, Money-wise. Okay.
10: Yeah, so they're into something else now. It's visible physical fitness. So I just want to let you know, you need to maybe do a few more pull-ups and wear tighter shirts. so people tighter can shirts. See the
11: visible.
10: Muscles.
11: Well, I mean, isn't that better though than handbags and watches?
10: Yes, it is, of course. But like anything, you need to know what you're getting into. And that's what we were talking about before the break. Just understanding before you make a big decision.
11: Yeah, I mean, somebody comes at me with a needle and they go, hey, trust me. I'm like, whoa, whoa, whoa.
10: Yeah.
11: You know, like,
10: let's talk about that for a second.
11: Let's talk about that for a second. Yeah. Where did it come from? So we were just talking about products and there's plenty of them, but we were talking about fixed indexed annuities. And basically I just started off by saying, you know, I know I spend some time talking about them because they get promoted on radio and we don't promote them. And last week we spent some time, I think, talking about why we don't promote them, but you know, people, I think it just kind of gets lost in translation, and we were tying it back to people having confidence in retirement. And so I think these products sometimes give people confidence, but I'm afraid that it's false confidence. So many of the sales pitches, you know, tied around it use the word guarantee. So a guarantee that you can't lose your money in the stock market. It's like, oh, that sounds pretty good. A guaranteed income for life. Well, that sounds pretty good. And people, you know, they hear guarantee and then they hear that there's an insurance company that's providing the guarantee. And, you know, maybe it's a good insurance company, maybe it isn't, but it's an insurance company. And so I think it's sort of that confidence or peace of mind. But when the person trying to sell it is giving you part of the information, but not all of the information, it really isn't fair. And then to your point, these are long-term commitments. So there are plenty of annuities out there that aren't long-term commitments. The problem is they aren't typically sold because those aren't the ones that pay the higher commissions. And just, you know, for listeners now, if you're curious about annuities, if you have an annuity, if you're considering an annuity and somebody is promoting one to you, I mean, there's a lot of questions that I would ask, but I think one of the first things that I would ask is, and in this case, let's use fixed index annuity as an example. Isn't there a fixed index annuity that pays the advisor no commission? The answer is yes, there is. Then I would say, so why aren't you selling me that one? How come you're selling me the one that pays you a commission? And think about it this way, Cheryl. So do you think that if you really wanted a fixed indexed annuity, do you think that the one that paid the advisor, you know, 7 or 8% commission up front, that the insurance company had to find a way to pay out of your money, you know, it's not free, right? The insurance company, it's coming out of your pocket one way or the other. Do you think that a fixed indexed annuity that pays the advisor, let's call it 7 or 8% commission up front, would be better for you than one that paid them no commission up front? Which one long-term you think is better for you? And I would argue, and I could actually demonstrate on paper, that if you really want that type of a relationship, now we wouldn't recommend it, but if you did, get the one that doesn't pay the advisor an upfront commission. They tend to be much, much better contracts. But
10: interesting.
11: I promise you, not all the time, but I promise you the majority of the time, that's not what they're selling you, right? Because they have to pay for the radio commercials. They have to pay for the radio shows. They have to pay for stuff. And where do they fund it? They fund it out of the annuities that they sell you, right? So you got to be really, really careful there. But I promise to get into some detail because I promise everybody this whole show isn't going to be about the annuities. We just started talking about it. I wanted people to know. And I went back and I started pulling statements. I mean, I could have done dozens of them. I just pulled a couple just to see. And full disclosure, you know, it's not an official survey by any means. I didn't pull thousands of examples and run an average, right? I just pulled the first couple that I could get my hands on.
10: Okay.
11: But I seriously doubt it would have changed very much. So here's the issue. Last week we were talking about, you know, people that have been stuck in these contracts for 5 years or 10 years or sometimes, you know, 20 years or more. And then you look at what the stock market's done over that period of time. And the stock market's done very, very well. Yes, there's been volatility, but it's done extremely well. And people in fixed index annuities, by comparison, have not done extremely well. So I was looking at returns on some of these, and I was just making notes, but I'll give you one example. So I looked at one over the past year. Okay, so just year over year. Because of the way the fixed index annuity was set up, and it was based on the indexes or the investment options that are available inside the annuity. This person was told they were going to get stock market participation, no risk of loss. In this example, that client made zero.
10: What?
11: From end of September 2025 to end of September 2026. And they were told by the advisor that sold it to them that they were getting stock market participation, no risk of loss. And so I was like, well, that's pretty interesting. What do you think the S&P did over the same period of time?
10: I don't know how much it was up.
11: Over 14%.
10: Okay. So I knew it right. Was obviously up.
11: Right. So people need to know this. Okay. Cause they're going into these investments thinking, all right, well, you know, I get stock market participation, no risk of loss. What they were not told are examples like this. And of course they're furious, right? They watched the S&P go up and up and up. So the S&P is up over 14% and they got zero and they were told they get stock market participation, no risk of loss. I mean, there are many, and that's just 1 year. Okay. There are lots of examples.
10: But how does that happen, Mike? Why does that happen?
11: Well, I was going to get into that later.
10: Oh,
11: funny
10: okay.
11: You should ask, Cheryl. Don't jump the gun on me here. But
10: I have questions, sir.
11: Yeah, you have questions. Well, I think people have questions, but no, those are good questions. So, you know, I looked at another one. This particular one was August of 2017 to August of 2026. Again, pretty good years. I looked at the S&P. The S&P was up 212% over that period of time.
10: Okay.
11: This client averaged on that account 2.31% per year.
10: Okay.
11: So how do you average 2.31% over a period of time where overall the S&P was up more than double?
10: That's right? My question.
11: So, you can see, so numbers are way, way off.
10: Mm-hmm.
11: Okay. So to answer your question, the devil is in the details. So how is it that this can happen? And this is a lot easier to show you in person, or just give us a call and we can explain it. But when they set up these accounts, they don't allow you to participate in all of the gains in the market. So they'll tell you there's no fees, but that's also not true. So every fixed indexed annuity has some version of a fee. So they'll say there's no fee, but there's something called a spread, or there's something called a margin, or there's something called a cap. These are all variations, right, of fees. So I pulled up a report. And by the way, this is, you know, I think the top fixed index annuity company out there. And I pulled a report. So what they did was they're capping the annual return on the S&P. And I think in this example, it was like 1.75%. So here's the thing. If you had a cap of 1.75% for 2026 to 2027, and somebody sold you this, and they told you you're going to get stock market participation, but they know full well, because they're supposed to know their contract, that they just put you in an index that has a cap of 1.75, doesn't matter what the S&P does. You can't make more than 1.75%. It's impossible. It will literally never happen. So if you tell me that a fixed index annuity doesn't have a fee, but you gave me a cap of 1.75 and the S&P on the S&P and the S&P is up 10, effectively my fee was 8.25%, because the S&P was up 10%. I only got 1.75. To me, that's a fee. Right. And then many of the same people who are saying, well, you shouldn't do that, or you shouldn't pay somebody a fee to manage your portfolio. Most people charging fees to manage portfolio, they're going to be somewhere around 1%. In that example, the fee was 8.25% for 1 year, right? Because they capped you.
10: Mm-hmm.
11: So again, on the radio, I know this, you know, people are kind of like, ah, too much. You know, it's like drinking out of a fire hydrant. I promise you there's a reason that the average rates of return on these accounts are dismal over periods of time when markets are doing well. And the only time that they shine is when markets do horrible. But the last time we had a market crash was literally 2008, right? So how many years have people been sitting in fixed index annuities protecting themselves from market crashes that haven't happened? It's a long time. This is where it becomes a problem, and this is why we have to look at all the investment options that are available, help people make informed decisions, because I promise you there are much better decisions that can be made that help you not only get participation in markets, also get protection, also have more liquidity, but you have to understand what they are. Otherwise, you might make an uninformed decision, and that's a problem.
10: One that could cost you in the long run, I guess.
11: Exactly.
10: Well, if you have questions about annuities, for example, if someone is trying to sell you an annuity right now, then give us a call, 916-888-4000. 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
11: You know what, Cheryl?
10: Yes.
11: Real quick.
10: Yes.
11: I misspoke. I was being generous. Remember I was giving that example to the S&P?
10: Yep, I do.
11: I said 1.75. I'm looking at their latest printout on this particular fixed index annuity. That, and again, this particular one doesn't speak to all of them. But S&P 500 index annual cap, 1.25%. So that's in your contract. So you can't make more than 1.25% in an entire year if you choose that option.
10: Wow.
11: Right? And then you ask, oh, but what are the other options? They're equally terrible. I can tell you that much.
10: Okay.
11: Why would you do that? Cheryl, I think If you're selling fixed index annuities and you go, yeah, stock market participation, no risk of loss, guaranteed income for life, and you can't make more than 1.25%, and you have to lock your money up for 10 years, sign here. People go, heck no.
10: Call 916-888-4000. All right, stick around, too, because there is more Guarding Your Nest Egg with Mike Lester right after this.
1: If you remember dimming and brightening your headlights with your foot while driving, you fit right in with us. This is Guarding Your Nest Egg with Mike Lester.
11: Hi, this is Mike Lester with Talon Wealth and the Guarding Your Nest Egg radio show, and I have another investment idea for those seeking great returns with limited risk. 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The note was based on the S&P, gold, and silver, and our clients won't lose principal as long as none of the ETFs are down more than 40% 4 years from when we placed the trade, and the bank guaranteeing them doesn't default. This isn't an offer because we already traded this note, and structured notes aren't for everyone. But if you would like to know more about how structured notes work and what we currently have available, call us at 916-888-4000, 916-888-4000, if you'd like to learn more.
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3: More than a million people are without power across the southeast after Hurricane Isaias made landfall last night as a Category 2 storm in Florida. The storm knocked down trees, damaged homes, and flooded streets in parts of Florida, Georgia, and Alabama before weakening into a post-tropical cyclone as it moved inland. Forecasters say flash flooding, heavy rain, high winds, and possible tornadoes could be a problem throughout the day as the storm system makes its way toward the mid-Atlantic. President Trump says Russia will supply diesel fuel to the U.S. Garrett Hake from the Trump rally in Syracuse, New York on Friday.
4: President Trump says that after a phone call with Vladimir Putin today, Russia will send 300,000 tons of diesel fuel to the American and global marketplace initially, with more to follow.
3: Ukrainian President Volodymyr Zelensky was reportedly angered by the announcement, as were some Republicans. Congressman Don Bacon of Nebraska said propping up Putin's war economy is morally wrong as he uses that money to buy cities. I'm Lisa Taylor. Multiple people are dead after a shooting at a Pennsylvania home that appears to be a murder-suicide. Jim Forbes has more.
5: Police in Erie, Pennsylvania say officers responded to reports of shots fired Friday night. After a long standoff, the suspected shooter was found dead with what appeared to be a self-inflicted gunshot wound. More people were found dead inside the house, including two children and a pregnant woman. Police have not confirmed the total number of deaths, but earlier reports claimed there were 9 dead. I'm Jim Forbes.
3: A California city is declaring a local emergency after high tides from the Pacific Ocean surged onto the streets of Newport Beach. The National Weather Service has issued a coastal flood warning through Sunday afternoon in the city south of Los Angeles. City officials said in a news conference late Friday they have crews working through the night building sand berms on the beach to keep out the next high tide. The city has also made sandbags available to residents living near the coast. The Weather Service says the highest flood risk will be on Sunday, when tides could be over a foot higher than normal. A California ICE agent is in custody after Fresno police say he assaulted an elderly man and his daughter. Police say a woman found 32-year-old David Gonzalez sleeping on her front lawn Friday, and her 72-year-old father went outside to tell him to leave. Police say Gonzalez appeared intoxicated and attacked the man, then assaulted his daughter when she tried to intervene. Officers say the father then shot Gonzalez in self-defense. Gonzalez was taken to the hospital in serious condition and is in custody on suspicion of felony assault. The man who shot him has not been charged. Two new movies are in theaters this weekend. More from Jennifer Polsoni.
6: The horror flick Other Mommy, starring Jessica Chastain.
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6: 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Expected to scare up around $20 million in its first weekend in theaters. Meantime, The Social Reckoning.
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10: Glad to have you along for Guarding Your Nest Egg. Oh, my voice broke. Do you hear that? Guarding Your Nest Egg with Mike Lester. Yep, entering puberty, I guess. I don't know.
11: It's an awkward time for guys, not so much girls with the voices.
10: No, it doesn't happen to us generally. So.
11: But I remember when my voice changed, and this is back in the days of landlines, you know, so whoever was closest to the phone would pick it up.
10: Mm-hmm.
11: And then you just passed it to whoever was there. And apparently my voice sounds very similar, if not exactly like my father's voice. So, you know, I would pick up the phone and they just assumed it was my father. They would just launch into a whole conversation. Mm-hmm. And I'm like, no. Okay, let me get dad. Anyway, at this point, Cheryl, I hope your voice doesn't change.
10: Thank you. Me too. Yeah. I kind of like it the way it is. But I do have another story for you. Healthcare in retirement is where I wanted to head. And Fidelity is estimating that a 65-year-old retiring today will spend about $185,000, maybe a little more than that, on healthcare. And
11: over what period of time? Or, I mean, were you
10: they're just saying, 65 forward. So it made me think of this. And considering our conversation previously today, it sounds great if I could have guaranteed income for life.
11: Sure. To pay that expense, right?
10: Well, what happens to me if I don't have money coming in? What am I going to do? But if I'm guaranteed income, that sounds pretty good.
11: Sure. Well, Cheryl, let me play devil's advocate.
10: Okay.
11: How about that one? Or what goes through my mind? Let's say that there's an investment that gives you guaranteed income. Now, I know there are people that say there are investments that give you guaranteed income. To me, income is money that I made and I spent. Okay. So, and a good example of that would be a CD. If there was a CD that was paying 5% and I put $100,000 in that CD and I made 5%, I know at the end of the year, I've got $105,000. And so if I spend the $5,000, I still have $100,000, right?
10: Gotcha.
11: So to me, that's income and I spent it. We've spent a lot of time on the show today talking about annuities, not because we're fans, just because they're just marketed all the time. And we can talk to people about anything they want. But in this case, we've been talking about annuities. So there are annuities out there, mostly fixed indexed annuities, where people are saying, hey, you know, here's this guaranteed income for life, or stock market participation, no risk of loss. There's some other things that I think we'll talk about a little bit. But you have to understand that on the fixed indexed annuities, when they say guaranteed income, they don't mean that you're guaranteed to make money. What they mean is they're guaranteed to send you a check every month for the same amount for the rest of your life. But it comes from your principal investment, or can come from your principal investment. So if you're listening earlier, I mean, I was just looking at some accounts for the next year. I was looking at some updates, and I'm not saying this is every single account, but they're usually pretty similar. You know, they're telling you can get stock market participation, no risk of loss, and they give you these index options. Then I look at the options, you know, that the insurance companies are putting out right now, and it says that if you're using a annual point-to-point, what they call cap, meaning the max you could make, it was anywhere from 1% to 1.25%. In that example, they're telling you you're going to participate in the market, but you can't make more than 1.25% if it's capped at 1.25%. So if you're pulling out 5 or 6 or 7%, but you literally, per the contract, can't make more than 1.25%, that's a problem. So it's not income, Cheryl. You're pulling it out of your own pocket. And so when you go back to, how am I going to cover the expense? Well, you're locked into income that may not be income, right? If they're paying you out of your own pocket on the fixed index annuities. But it also doesn't address what came into my mind when you first said that was, well, $185,000, that's in today's dollars. We're talking about over 30 years here, potentially. That number goes up and up and up and up. How much was healthcare 10 years ago, 20 years ago, 30 years ago? Look at that number and then look at, if it was 185 now, what do you think it's going to be? If you lock into quote unquote guaranteed income at a fixed rate with no protection from inflation and everything, you actually didn't fix the problem. You actually made it worse by locking yourself into something in your 60s that's supposed to pay you for 20 or 30 years. When as everything is going up in cost, you're still stuck. And that's a big problem that isn't being identified.
10: Well, I have another question. And that's about a bonus, an upfront bonus.
11: It's free money, Cheryl. What could go wrong? What could possibly go wrong? Yeah, I can dissect any annuity contract, not a problem. But I am not, because we don't sell them, right? So I'm not in the business of promoting and selling annuity products. So I'm not all that versed in the current offers. But if you show me a contract, I can break it down, right, in 5 minutes. The numbers are all over the place. I think you told me on the break you saw one that was a 31% bonus or something.
10: Yes.
11: Right. So if I was tracking this closer, I could probably tell you exactly which insurance company that was. I just saw one that was 35%. Right. Sometimes they're 40 or 45%. Sometimes they're 20. So that bonus is all over the board. But I would say to anybody who's hearing that, like, oh, just, you know, sign here. We're going to give you, I mean, even if it was 10%, I mean, you should scratch your head and go, hey, why would they give me 10%? You know, much less 20%, 25%, 31%. What is it and what does it really mean? It's not real money, Cheryl. It just isn't. Nobody's going to give you all of that money on the front end unless you do certain things. One is you signed a long-term contract. Two is the money doesn't actually go in your pocket. So it's not real money. So it's not as if you gave them $100,000. They gave you a, pick a number, I just saw one for 35%. So it's not as if you give them $100,000. And then on day one, after you put your money in, you have $135,000 to yourself. It doesn't work that way. The extra $35,000 or 35% is money that you'll never actually see. And I know people are scratching their heads going, yeah, but I just met with somebody and they told me I was getting 35%. You're not getting 35%. Trust your instincts. All right. 35% is a mathematical equation that goes into calculating future income that you could get, but you never actually see the money in those contracts.
10: Okay.
11: Doesn't come back to you. And so anybody out there listening, and Cheryl, here's what I would say to anybody listening. If somebody is promising you something on an annuity, or they're telling you you're guaranteed this, or telling you you're guaranteed that, or if they're giving you a big bonus, do me a favor. You've got our phone number. Cheryl, I'll give it to you. Give me a call from their office.
10: Okay.
11: Right? Or set it up. Tell me when you're going. Tell them when you're going. Give me a call from their office. Have a conversation with me on the phone with them about how it works. Right. And if it's still good for you, great. But I promise you the conversation will change when somebody who knows what it does and what it doesn't do is on the line, right? And we don't sell product for commission. So if you do that, you've got an advocate working for you, a true fiduciary, that will sit down and have the conversation. And I promise you, when we do that, it'll just be a fact-finding mission, right? And the facts will help you make the right decision.
10: That's an incredible offer, Mike. It really is. So,
11: Tell me the call's coming. Not because, I might be in a meeting or driving,
10: sure.
11: But yeah, hey, I'm going to a meeting. And you know what? Call us last minute if you want. I just can't promise we can jump. But if you set it up and I know you're going, I'll block off a spot on my calendar. Let's have the conversation together. What do you have to lose, right? I mean, I understand what the person trying to sell you the annuity has to lose, but what do you have to lose by having an interested third party that you can have as a fiduciary help you? I don't know what you have to lose.
10: I don't either. 916-888-4000. 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Mike, we've been talking about annuities. I'd like to switch gears a little bit here.
11: Thank you.
10: I know. And I'd like to ask
11: They're so interesting yet so boring.
10: But this is something else that is very interesting, and that is structured notes. You know, we get calls about structured notes.
11: Well, we get a lot of calls about structured notes because we talk about structured notes and we obviously do advertising, right, on the structured notes. But I do think it's an interesting transition because when, you know, we've spent some time on the show today talking about annuities and in this case, fixed index annuities get promoted a lot, but talking about things like guaranteed income for life with a fixed index annuity or stock market participation, no risk of loss, or even, you know, in some cases with the fixed index annuities, they tell you, oh, there's no fees. Don't worry about it. They are packed with fees. They just don't call them fees, right? So you have to be really, really careful. And then somebody might come in and go like, well, okay, well, what's a potential alternative to a fixed index annuity? Because there are people that want some kind of protection from market losses, right? That makes sense, regardless of where you are, but particularly if you're retired or close to it. it makes sense to have an investment where you understand where your income is going to come from. There are very, very good reasons. There's an entire insurance industry based around trying to make people feel secure on tying their money up in a long-term investment like a fixed index annuity that can provide income. We don't consider it income because they're paying out of your own pocket, or take away volatility in the market. But an alternative to that, in our mind, would be a structured note. So somebody would say, well, Mike, if you don't do fixed index annuities to provide guaranteed income, what would be an alternative? Well, we would show you how structured notes work. We can't get into all of it right now. There's just not enough time, you know, here, Cheryl. But at the end of the day, the basis of a structured note is a bond. It's a zero coupon bond. So people are like, oh, okay, bonds. That doesn't mean it's safe. It just means that that's the basis of it. With structured notes, you can control the timeline. So it could be short or long term. You can design it yourself, so you're not automatically committed to a 10-year plus contract. If you want protection from market volatility, you can choose how much protection you want, right? What's interesting about protection is nobody needs 100% protection from market losses because the market will never be down 100%, right? Just do the math. It's not going to be zero. So 100% protection is too much protection because you're giving up upside to have 100% protection, but doesn't mean you don't want protection. So what level of protection is right for you? So that's what makes structured notes really interesting, is you can actually design investment products that can have participation in markets or indexes or specific stocks through structured notes. You can design the timeline that you want. You can design the amount of protection that you want. And once you pick the timeline, and once you pick the underlying investments that it's based on, and then once you pick the amount of protection that you want, then a large bank will come back and tell us how much they'll pay on that, right? Either annually or monthly or quarterly or what have you. And so it's not for everybody, Cheryl. I mean, there are risks with any investment. There are risks with structured notes, but at least you can design it around what your situation is and what you want to accomplish. But, you know, people would imply that there are no risks with some of these annuities, particularly fixed index annuities. Oh, there's no risk. There is risk. There's a ton of risk. There's a risk of missing out on tremendous gains. I gave you an example earlier. I mean, I looked at a statement from an account that a client transferred over, and I looked at last year from what they call point to point on their contract, and they made zero on it. And in the same period of time, the S&P or the index was up over 14%. So in that example, the risk was they missed out on 14%.
10: Mm-hmm.
11: So it's relative. Whether you work with us or not, it's information. You need to understand how everything works and what all of your options are. I appreciate you bringing up structured notes here, but it's a portion of somebody's portfolio, right? It's not the end-all be-all. We do plenty of investments. But the point is, there's a lot of reasons I wouldn't do a fixed index annuity. One of the reasons I wouldn't do a fixed index annuity is because I believe I could design a structured note that would be more flexible, more beneficial, and you'd be more satisfied with. 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You know, it's just a part of the portfolio. 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
10: 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Or you can reach out online at guardingyournestegg.com. Be sure to stick around. We have more coming up as Guarding Your Nest Egg with Mike Lester continues.
11: Hi, this is Mike Lester, host of the Guarding Your Nest Egg radio show. 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Recently, we did a structured note for our clients, paying them 18.75% per year for 4 years, and it was great for clients seeking income or growth and principal protection. The note was based on the S&P, gold, and silver, and our clients won't lose principal as long as none of the ETFs are down more than 40% 4 years from when we placed the trade, and the bank guaranteeing them doesn't default. This isn't an offer because we already traded this note, and structured notes aren't for everyone. But if you would like to know more about how structured notes work and what we currently have available, call us at 916-888-4000, 916-888-4000, if you'd like to learn more.
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17: Guarding your nest egg with Mike Lester.
10: Guarding your nest egg. I'm Cheryl White, along with Mike Lester, the founder of Talon Wealth. Mike?
11: Yes?
10: I read a story in Yahoo Finance. You may have as well, but just in case you missed it, it was about a retired couple, 63 years old, and they said they had just realized that they'd been paying advisory fees for 15 years, had never asked what those fees covered, and it amounted to about $31,000 a year. Now, the part of the story that I find so perplexing.
11: Sorry, my lack of comment. That's like, oh, okay. Like, I choked on that for a second. But
10: yeah, so they didn't know what they were paying for.
11: Sure. Well, there's a lot. I mean, $31,000, first of all, that's a ton of money. In a lot of ways, it's relative to how much money was invested.
10: Well, sure. Okay? That's not the part that even bothers me as much as the fact that they don't even know what the fees covered.
11: Yeah. And you should know. I'm glad you brought that up. I mean, so fees are and should be a very, very big issue when you're working with somebody. And it legally, it's the advisor's responsibility or the firm's responsibility to explain to you what the fees cover. But I can tell you from personal experience, year after year, month after month, week after week, I mean, we can talk to individuals that are paying fees and they're not exactly sure what they're getting out of it. So it's very important to define that. And also, you know, to your point, show people that they're paying fees they didn't realize they were paying fees. There are people that are paying fees that are too high. So fees are really, really important. Clearly, we charge fees, right,
10: to manage portfolios.
11: And it's interesting because I've seen advertisements and heard some stuff on the radio. There are firms out there that kind of bash firms for charging fees. They're like, oh, well, you know, they just try to get all your money into portfolios to charge you fees. Whereas we try to put you in accounts. I'm not going to get back on the annuity thing, but I promise. But I've seen like, oh, well, we put half your money in annuities and half your money in fee base. We just cut your fees in half. No, you didn't. You just like jacked my fees through the roof when you did it. I get it. It's marketing. It's just not true. But let's just go back to fees in general. Okay. So how does Talon look at fees? So our fee schedule. Okay. So that means what we charge clients. It's tiered based on how much money is invested. And our tier schedule is, you know, there are industry averages, right? So we're less than the average, but there could be some sort of discount firms out there that have less. I don't know where we stand exactly, but I do know that we're below the average on fees. But my stance on the fee is, you know, whether we're below average or above average, the net return is the most important thing, right? I'm not an advocate for higher fees. I'm an advocate for return. So if somebody comes to you and goes, well, listen, we have the lowest fees in the business. I'm like, well, what are your returns?
10: Mm-hmm.
11: Okay. Or I have the highest fees in the business. What are your returns? What should matter to you as a client is the net. Nobody's charging 5% in fees. Okay. But just ask yourself this question. If there was an investment that was paying 20%, so that the net return on the investment was 20%, but you had to give 5% back to the advisor, and so you netted 15, so you paid a 5% fee, but you got 15%, would that bother you? And I think a lot of people would probably say no. And that's not how it works, but again, I don't know what we're simplifying. But when we get into fees, so the average, depending on how much is invested, is around 1%. Right? In fees to manage a portfolio. As it goes up, that fee should go down because it's not 10 times more complicated to manage $10 million than it is $1 million. So the fee should be less for $10 million, right? The advisor shouldn't be getting 1% on $10 million. That doesn't make sense. But the idea should still come back to efficiency. And then to your point, what are you getting for the fee? So a big problem with that is they didn't realize they were paying it. They don't know what they were getting for it. And that's a problem. And that is, sure, that's happening all the time. So many, many times, and part of our process and just analysis and review, many people don't realize what they're paying in fees. They know they're paying and they don't know how much. So the analysis will actually, you know, allow us to help you understand what you're paying in fees. But probably more important than what you're paying in fees, what your net return is after the fee. So here's an example. I don't think anybody should be charging somebody 2% to manage their portfolio. Cheryl. I mean, that's just massively high. It's not the industry standard. But if there was an advisor out there that net of a 2% they were charging, they were beating every other advisor, you know, a net of the fee, the clients were doing way, way better. Well, okay, the net was better. It doesn't work that way, but if it did, okay. So if you're looking for minimal fees, that's fine. But it doesn't always equate to a net return that's better than other portfolios. And you just got to be really, really careful. So the fee conversation is important. I don't like the fact that, you know, in this example, they're paying, what, $31,000 in fees a year?
10: Mm-hmm.
11: So I don't know what percentage that is or what they had invested. So there's a lot more information that we need.
10: I think it's 1.5%.
11: Yes. Okay. So that's high. All right. So they're getting clobbered in fees. All right. In that example, and that shouldn't happen. But, we didn't have a conversation about what their return is. Maybe they're averaging 20% a year. I mean, okay. So I'm just being honest, Cheryl. I mean, okay. Well, maybe they're paying 31%, but excuse me, $31,000 a year and they're paying 1.5% in fees. But maybe after the 1.5%, they're averaging 20% on their portfolio. Great financial advisor. Good for them. I mean, gosh, I'm going to call them, right? But it doesn't work that way for most of us, right? I think it's more of a conversation about fees, how they work. We want them as low as possible. But what really matters is, what am I getting for the fee? What is my net return? And what kind of relationship do I have with my advisor?

0: we don't want to help. It's not because we're, you know, on our high horse or anything like that. It's just because the efficiency in portfolios, when you're managing portfolios and charging a fee to manage a portfolio, as a fiduciary, it's hard for me to show the efficiency to work with us under $250,000 because of the way portfolios work. It's not that we don't want to. It's just I would say, listen, I Vanguard would do a better job than we would for you. And it's my obligation as a fiduciary to tell you that, not to try to get you to put your money over to us so that you have a less efficient portfolio, just so that we can charge you a fee. So all of these things are important, and fees are critically important, Cheryl. But I think you need to be, you know, we're pretty open about the fees. I mean, we talk about on the radio.
1: Everybody all the time.
0: Who comes in, we'll show you what our fees are and how they work. Be very, very cautious of firms who attack other firms' fees. Every firm has to make money, but usually when they're attacking fees, it not all the time, but I've heard it, and there's usually an agenda. And that agenda might be to sell you annuity, or it might be to do something else. So just be careful there. But more important than fees are important. What are you getting for the fee? The advisor should be able, or the firm should be able to explain that. And then at the same time, what is your return net of the fee? Okay. That is the most important thing.
1: It was the question of how little they knew.
0: Well, exactly. And they don't know enough because you said they were paying, you know, if 1.5% in fees generated $31,000 in 1.5% generated. It means they're paying too much in fees.
1: Okay.
0: That's too high.
1: Well,
0: unless this advisor, again, that's why I got to add the disclaimer. Maybe the portfolios are just kicking butt, you know, and who cares?
1: They're just that good.
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1: Okay. 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
1: 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You can call right now or call us anytime and we'll get you started on that. Mike, that's our show for this week. And as always, I turn to you for our final words.
0: Oh, as always.
1: Okay. As always.
0: Well, as always. Well, listen, it's been a great show. I know we got a lot of great calls and we didn't get all of them. And many of you called in. So we scheduled some meetings and some conversations. But at the same time, if you get a chance to call in, give us a call now. But we know some of you give us a call and just hang up to save the number. That's okay, too. Give us a call back next week, or we'll just call you back.
1: Okay. I guess I'm going to take the final words. Thank you so much for joining us. We'll be back here at the same time next week. So hopefully we'll be speaking with you then.
0: That's right. Same bat time, same bat channel.
1: Exactly.
0: There you go.

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2: More than a million people are without power across the southeast after Hurricane Isaias made landfall last night as a Category 2 storm in Florida. The storm knocked down trees, damaged homes, and flooded streets in parts.

0: parts of Florida, Georgia, and Alabama before weakening into a post-tropical cyclone as it moved inland. Forecasters say flash flooding, heavy rain, high winds, and possible tornadoes could be a problem throughout the day as the storm system makes its way toward the mid-Atlantic. President Trump says Russia will supply diesel fuel to the U.S. Garrett Hake from the Trump rally in Syracuse, New York on Friday.
1: President Trump says that after a phone call with Vladimir Putin today, Russia will send 300,000 tons of diesel fuel to the American and global marketplace initially, with more to follow.
0: Ukrainian President Volodymyr Zelensky was reportedly angered by the announcement, as were some Republicans. Congressman Don Bacon of Nebraska said propping up Putin's war economy is morally wrong as he uses that money to bomb cities. I'm Lisa Taylor.
2: Secretary of War Pete Hegseth says the execution of convicted Fort Hood shooter Nadal Hassan by firing squad will be public. Staff Sergeant Alonzo Lunsford was shot 7 times in the attack, says he doesn't agree with that decision.
3: Let's not make a spectacle out of it, because, mind you, he said he wanted to be a martyr. We're not trying to make him no martyr. We're not trying to make him no god.
2: Hassan, a former Army doctor, killed 12 soldiers, one civilian, and an unborn baby in November of 2009 at Fort Hood in Texas. Hegseth told media outlet Human Events, "We'll make sure that people are able to watch it, that it's public, because people need to understand there are serious consequences for these type of things." A Defense Department official told NBC News it will be live streamed. Hassan is set to be executed on December 3rd. The first debate in the U.S. Senate race in Michigan was combative between Republican Mike Rogers and Democrat Abdul El Sayed. The two bickered almost constantly throughout the hour debate, with topics ranging from tariffs and the war in Iran to where they own homes, their finances, how many yachts they may or may not have owned, and whether or not El Sayed is connected to groups that support terrorist organizations.
4: You're going to find out that this guy is not what he says he is. He is actually selling the best con I think I've ever seen.
5: The reason he's flip-flopping has nothing to do with policy, has nothing to do with your costs, has everything to do with his sagging poll numbers.
2: El Sayed challenged Rogers to go ahead and say it when he was trying to connect him to the Muslim Brotherhood, Hamas, Hezbollah, and Al-Qaeda. Rogers did not answer when asked repeatedly after the debate if he had evidence to substantiate those links. El Sayed said he didn't dispute Rogers' claims because it was about trying to point to somebody whose name is different to make all kinds of hearsay accusations that are just not worth the dignity of a response. And the horror flick Other Mommy, starring Jessica Chastain, is set to scare up around $20 million in its first weekend in theaters. I'm Lisa Carton.
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10: 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I'm your host, Mark Larson. Thank you for tuning in. A great show ahead for you, so stay tuned. But before we begin, I'd like you to put on your thinking cap, all right? Can you name this nutrient? Now, nutritionists love it, because clinical research shows it fights fatigue while promoting muscle strength and endurance. By one antioxidant measurement, it's 6,000 times more powerful than vitamin C. It's 800 times stronger than CoQ10. It can improve your depth perception. And millions of people in Japan use it every day to fight wrinkles and fine lines from the inside out. So what is it? What nutrient are we talking about? Well, Sherry Torkos is here to reveal the secret. She's a practicing pharmacist and author. She's written more than a dozen books on health, including the Canadian Encyclopedia of Natural Medicine. Welcome to the program, Sherry Torkos. Good to have you here.
11: Hey there, Mark. Thanks so much for having me. This secret nutrient that we're going to be talking about is called astaxanthin. Mm-hmm. And Reader's Digest, they featured it brilliantly in an article called The Latest It Antioxidant. Astaxanthin is a fountain of youth. As you mentioned, very popular in Japan, used mainstream for promoting beauty from within as a capsule. But here in North America, people just aren't as familiar with it. But listen to this. It has 60 human studies validating its efficacy. And as a pharmacist, this really caught my attention. And this nutrient is not something that you can get enough of in diet. It's found in salmon, mm-hmm. but you'd really have to eat a lot of salmon, like 5 pounds, just to get a good daily dose.
10: Well, so as much as I love salmon, but I'm not going that far. Sherry, I didn't know that there were 60-plus human clinical studies in this specific natural form of astaxanthin that happens to be in Purity's Asta-FX formula. Talked about Japan. Now, this is a capsule. This particular astaxanthin is all the rage for skin health, as they've been finding in Japan. Very, very interesting on so many fronts here, right?
11: Yeah, for sure. I mean, astaxanthin at just a 4 milligram dose, and that's the clinical dose that is in Purity's AstaFX formula, mm-hmm. it's clinically tested and shown to fight fine lines and wrinkles from the inside, and millions in Asia take it daily just for that. And I don't want to get too technical here, but just one human study that I'd like to mention to back up these benefits. They used the exact same dose and the type of astaxanthin that's in Purity's product, and they discovered significant benefits for skin hydration, skin texture, smoothness, elasticity, reduction of skin spots, and there was even a reduction of redness and an improvement in the evenness of skin tone. So we're talking about big beauty benefits, and it works from the inside out, which is fabulous. Men love it, women love it, and it's really catching on here in North America.
10: It sure is. It's a really impressive list of clinical benefits for beautifying skin from the inside out. No wonder they love it there in Japan, and now we're learning about it here. But Sherry, I know you like to say the wrinkle-reducing benefits and the skin tone benefits are just part of this. That's just kind of the cherry on the top. What do you mean by this?
11: Well, you know, I talk to a lot of people in the pharmacy every week. So I work as a pharmacist, and I also get a lot of friends and family and colleagues asking me about their health. And many people are, you know, in their 50s, 60s, 70s, and they really like the idea of a supplement mm-hmm. that can help to improve the appearance of their skin. I mean, we all want beautiful, youthful skin. But for most people, this really isn't the key benefit. What's at the top of the list when you ask people, like, what do they most want to achieve in their health and their wellness? They want something that will help to promote muscle strength. And they want stamina. They want to be able to do the activities they enjoy, mm-hmm. golf, tennis, hiking, playing with their kids and grandkids. And this is actually patented for muscle strength. You know, people want energy to fight fatigue. They want to feel sharp. They're also concerned about their vision. They want to keep their eyes healthy. People are concerned about heart health, circulation, mm-hmm. immunity. Right. All of these areas, really, we're talking about staying healthy from the inside out. So, you know, when you think of it, the skin benefits are compelling, but to me, it's really just the cherry on the top.
10: Yeah, well, Sherry, you were saying that astaxanthin helps with endurance and performance against salmon loaded with astaxanthin. They perform these amazing feats of endurance. Astaxanthin is also found in high levels in the eyes of seagulls. Now, that's interesting. Humans bike faster when they supplement with a specific form of astaxanthin. So is there a common denominator in all of this, these kinds of bits of information?
11: Well, the research here is really clear. Astaxanthin is a molecule that fuels healthy performance, energy, stamina, strength. That's what we see in nature, and that's what we see in humans, too. It's like if you're getting older and you want an edge for strength, for energy, for youthful skin, to fight wrinkles from the inside out, but also to promote endurance and healthy vision, this is what you take. you take this AstaFX formula with the clinical dose of the right type of astaxanthin, and you really feel it. By one measure of antioxidant activity called singlet oxygen quenching activity, astaxanthin is 800 times stronger than CoQ10. And this was published in 2007 in a journal called Carotenoid Science. Another study found that astaxanthin is 6,000 times stronger than vitamin C as an antioxidant, again, in its singlet oxygen scavenging capacity. So it's incredible.
10: Well, I know Purity has a free bottle of AstaFX, just two little liquid capsules a day. That's all you need. And we're going to give out a special 800 number in just a moment for our listeners to take advantage of the free bottle offer. But before we do that, Sherry, Purity uses this natural form of astaxanthin, not that synthetic, cheaper form like you find out there on the market. This is really important as well, correct?
11: Yeah, you definitely need to do your homework when choosing supplements. And that's what I did. AstaFX uses 4 milligrams of the world's most clinically researched natural form of astaxanthin called Astareal.
10: Sherry Tarkos, pharmacist and author, is with us here on the program. Sherry, we learned today that astaxanthin is 6,000 times more powerful by this one measurement of antioxidant activity when compared to vitamin C. This AstaFX has so much power. Purity has something like 100 plus unsolicited testimonials on their website, and I found a couple that I especially enjoy. If I could read a couple of those, I think this is very interesting, if it's okay with you.
11: Sure, I think it's great to share feedback from people that are really taking the product.
10: Yeah, here's one from Ava in Texas. She gives AstaFX 5 stars, and she writes, quote, "After taking AstaFX, my son was visiting us and said, 'Mom, you look youthful. I'm a Purity Products customer for the last 3 years and will never go back.'" That's from Ava. Here's one from Nina in Ottawa, Ontario. She's in the age group 45 to 54, gives it another 5-star review. She says this, quote, "Since taking AstaFX, I've felt so much better. My energy level, I would say, has gone from a 3 to a 10. How about that? She says, "So I feel energized whenever taking. My husband even noticed I no longer complain about housework. Well, I've talked about this amazing product to all my family and friends. I'm sure they see how well I look because I feel great from the inside out. I've even noticed my skin appears healthier, too. I feel like a fountain of youth." Now, that's pretty good stuff from actual customers who've been trying AstaFX. And Sherry, you mentioned before we started the show, you've been taking this product for yourself. And I know, knowing you for some time, it's worked very well for you, hasn't it?
11: It has. You know, I've been taking it for about 2 years now, mm-hmm. and people are often surprised to hear that I'm 50. They tell me that I look more like I'm 35, which is nice to hear.
10: Yep. Mm-hmm.
11: I do eat healthy. I exercise regularly, but I'm also a strong believer in the benefits of taking research-based supplements. And I take AstaFX every day to stay strong, healthy, to keep my energy levels up, and for my skin. I mean, I want to do everything I can to stay youthful and to keep my body sharp and also to prevent some of those issues that can arise as we age.
10: 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We'll give you the number and the special offer again at the end of the show in a few minutes, but lots to cover today. We'll get back to it here with Sherry Tarkos. She's an author and pharmacist, and always great to have you on the show. Such great information, Sherry. Can you share with us a quick study or two to sort of back this up, highlight the science behind the elite astaxanthin that's found in AstaFX? Because I know there are, what, dozens and dozens of studies. Maybe you can pull out and highlight a couple of your favorites.
11: Yeah, for sure. So Dr. Mark Miller, he's a PhD, a biomedical researcher, he explains it well, and he's talking here about how free radicals compromise and undermine function and cellular performance in the body. He says astaxanthin is simply superb at negating this, as evidenced by clinical trials showing improved performance and accelerated recovery. In fact, research published in the Journal of Medicine and Science in Sports and Exercise found that those who took 4 milligrams of astaxanthin daily over 28 days scored better cycling times with greater output than those who did not take it. So they biked faster. Mm-hmm. I mean, remember this. Astaxanthin is one of the few fat-soluble antioxidants that can actually neutralize free radicals even at the site of the mitochondrial membrane. It's like cellular body armor protecting your cells, your joints, blood vessels, brain, heart, and organs on many levels. So listen to this, Mark. Mm-hmm. There are 14 clinical studies on astaxanthin for brain health, 7 studies on skin health, 14 studies on eye health, including research for depth perception and focus, 6 studies showing astaxanthin supports cardio function, 42 studies on healthy aging and cellular health. I mean, there's a ton of research on human performance, too, showing benefits for energy, stamina, and endurance. I mean, this AstFX, it's incredibly powerful and versatile. It helps you stay in the game of life, stay energized, active, alert, healthy, and even stronger.
10: That is impressive on so many levels. So much great information there. And I know this astaxanthin has about a dozen patents, too. I'm looking here. I see there's a patent for promoting eye health and reducing eye fatigue. There's a patent for inhibiting the expression of cytokines in cells, and a patent, get this, on composition for body fat reduction. There's one for improving muscle atrophy in older adults. Sherry, I'd like to be a little bit of a skeptic here. How can this one simple nutrient magically do all of this? How can this AstaFX give us so many benefits? I mean, really?
11: Yeah, I know. It sounds amazing, too good to be true, but it really is true. Many of the studies that I'm referencing here, they're available on PubMed. These are reputable clinical studies conducted by leading researchers around the world that really back the benefits of astaxanthin. By the way, muscle output is better with astaxanthin, too. And this comes from astaxanthin research published in the International Journal of Sports Nutrition, November 2000. This was another study done with cyclists. They took 4 milligrams of astaxanthin. It was a small study, but very positive, showing that cyclists improved their trial time by 2 minutes in a 20-kilometer bike race. I mean, that's a meaningful improvement in a race like this. And the researchers said that they also burned fat more efficiently, which makes sense. Based on this research, Purity can actually make the claim that AstaFX will promote and improve power output in your muscles. I mean, I tell people, AstaFX in, strength and power out. It's transformative if you like energy. And this was found in other studies too, like one that looked at hand grip strength.
10: Oh, so much great information. If you're just tuning in, we're talking with pharmacist and author Sherry Tarkos here. I'm your host, Mark Larson. Now, in this hand grip study that you mentioned, I understand there, this involved, what, a 12 milligram dose? And they saw a 93% boost in hand strength in people who struggled with, well, a tennis elbow. Now, that's a big deal. But our listeners might be saying, well, okay, maybe I don't play tennis. What about me? What does it mean for me, right?
11: Right. So think about this. A 93% increase in a person who has some repetitive stress in their elbow. It's an almost doubling in hand strength. So just think about all the things that you do in your daily life, picking up groceries, your kids, your grandkids, gripping the steering wheel of a car, playing golf or tennis, gardening or riding a bike. A doubling of grip strength makes a big difference. I mean, when you take astaxanthin, you get stronger, you feel stronger, you have more energy, endurance. If you play sports, you play stronger. So to me, it's really quite extraordinary.
10: That's great information, too. Now, Sherry, I want to share a couple more testimonials that caught my attention out of the so many right there on the Purity website. Again, these are unsolicited. These are from real people. Here's one from Rick. He's a male, age 55 to 64, lives in Naples, Florida. He writes this. What a great product AstaFX has been for me. After starting taking AstaFX, my workout and strength has increased as if I were in my 20s again. And I've only been on AstaFX for 2 months now. Can't wait to see the long-term effect. I look forward to taking AstaFX every morning for my afternoon workouts. I'll be taking this product for a long time. Here's Dee Dee. She's a female, age 45 to 54. She lives in Laurel Park, North Carolina. She writes this, quote, I've been using AstaFX for a month now. I can see the difference in my energy level. I now have more energy, feel better since taking this product. I can actually see a difference in my skin as well. I'm a smoker who has smoking lines around my mouth, but the lines have diminished about 50%. Overall, I am so thrilled with my energy level. I love this product. Just a couple of samples from the real people who have responded on Purity's website. And Sherry, I'm looking at the list of patents again on this astaxanthin compound. This is where the, you know, the science, the research backs up what we're talking about. This is just flat out amazing. And now, Sherry, a lot of people out there are going to think what I'm going to say here sounds a little bit odd, but you said before the show, this supplement may even help people drive a car better or use the computer more comfortably. I mean, come on, how does this happen?
11: It does sound funny, but AstaFX may actually help in these areas too. And here's why. One of the interesting things about astaxanthin is that it's a relative of vitamin A. And we know that vitamin A is good for our eyes, good for vision. Astaxanthin is too. Astaxanthin has actually been shown to fight oxidation in eye tissue. Scientists did a study where they found a 46% improvement in a measurement called depth perception. Now, depth perception, that's our ability to determine distances between objects, or basically to see in three dimensions. And researchers, they studied a handball team, specifically looking at how quickly they could change focus. And guess what? The handball team that was supplementing with astaxanthin, they were able to improve their accuracy and improve their performance in the depth perception test. Other research has also shown that astaxanthin helps reduce eye fatigue. And, you know, when you're on a computer, that's a big deal. Everyone's on computers these days and for long periods of time, and it's hard on our eyes. And we know that if you're driving a car and it's late at night and your reaction time is slow, that's not good. Astaxanthin actually helps the eyes focus and refocus. Dr. Hecht, PhD, one of the leading researchers at AstaReal, says that the product actually helps your eyes be more resilient. You see better with it. Your eyes are healthier. I mean, who doesn't love those benefits?
10: Again, we're talking with pharmacist and health author Sherry Tarkos about our free bottle offer from Purity Products, talking about AstaFX. So much ground to cover. Sherry, I want to get back to the skin benefits and this issue of wrinkle reduction. Not as a cream or as a lotion, but as a capsule. You take it orally. This patent also covers this. You say this ingredient is proven to reduce wrinkles, and not just by a little. We're talking a dramatic amount. What's going on with this?
11: Yeah, I know. It's fascinating. A huge benefit. People want to look younger. I know I do, and I've noticed significant benefits since I've started taking it. But it's the science here that really shines. The whole concept of taking oral supplements to improve skin health. Relatively new concept here in North America, but in Japan, this is mainstream. Astaxanthin is already one of, if not the most successful ingredients in a new class of products called cosmeceuticals, or supplements that you take orally to enhance the cosmetic appearance of your skin. So listen to this. In one study, they gave 4 milligrams of astaxanthin, which, by the way, is the actual amount you get in Purity's AstaFX. And the skin benefits were dramatic. Within 6 weeks, every single person in the treatment group, 100% of participants in the study, reported that their skin had improved significantly. Everybody got results. Fine lines, hydration, elasticity, all improved. Listen to this. The participants experienced about 50% improvement in dryness, moisture, roughness, elasticity, fine lines, wrinkles, even age spots were significantly diminished. And this is literally in line with the best, the highest quality, and the most expensive topical products, the lotions and potions that we put on our skin. And again, AstaFX, it's exclusive to Purity Products.
10: 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Now, Sherry, for people who are just tuning in, one of the many highlights we covered earlier on today's program is just how revolutionary this special Purity Astaxanthin is for redefining aging skin. And astaxanthin works its magic inside the body in areas like endurance, stamina, energy. These are so many of the inside-out benefits that people will feel. And in fact, what will they feel when they start taking AstaFX?
11: So the reason you need to give this a try is because the benefits are real. The science is very compelling. Over 60 clinical studies and patents. I mean, the product is impressive and it really works. This is a product where you will actually see and feel the benefits after taking it a month or so. The cosmetic benefits for your skin, we just mentioned a minute ago, really incredible. I've been taking it myself and I see a huge difference. Others have noticed too. People are always saying to me, you know, what do you use on your skin? What are you taking? And, you know, I tell people what you put into your body is just as important, if not more so, than what you apply to your skin. And think about the vision benefits, really unmatched by any other nutrient or supplement out there. It targets tired eyes, eye strain, and it helps improve eye focus and depth perception. It's great for circulation, energy, muscle strength, and endurance. You can literally boost your strength. As we age, this is crucial. It helps you enjoy life and stay in the game. Mm-hmm. And it can even help with recovery after exercise. Next, astaxanthin has the ability to fight fatigue and support mitochondrial function. So that means cellular energy and ATP support.
10: Now, Sherry, just a few moments left before we wrap up the program. I want to take a quick step back for a moment. I know we have this great free bottle offer today. We're talking AstaFX from Purity Products, and we'll get to that offer as we wrap up the program. Free bottle of AstaFX for all of our listeners. Again, it promotes healthy vision, skin, muscle, fights wrinkles like no other. And most of us have just never heard about all of this until today. So tell our listeners again how astaxanthin compares to other antioxidants or phytonutrients that are out there on the market right now, because this is truly unique, isn't it?
11: Well, you know, from an antioxidant perspective, the healthy aging perspective, astaxanthin is up to 6,000 times more potent than vitamin C in its singlet oxygen quenching capacity. That should be enough to get everybody excited. There's really, you know, something in this for everybody. With AstaFX from Purity here, you get to see the amazing power of astaxanthin for yourself. It's the king of the carotenoids, and very few people are aware of its benefits. And I think millions are missing out on it because they just aren't aware of this incredible evidence-based nutraceutical.
10: And I know it may sound too good to be true for some people, Sherry. What do you say to any skeptics saying, come on, does it really do all of this?
11: Well, I'm a pharmacist, and in my training as a pharmacist, I'm trained to look at the science and to see what the science says. And the science on astaxanthin is very clear, backed by over 60 clinical studies, and many of these studies are accessible on PubMed, so you can check them out yourself. But the key takeaway is this. The benefits are real, the cosmetic benefits, the endurance benefits, the strength benefits, the vision benefits, circulation, cardio. The product really works. I mean, the science is so strong. I see the difference in how it makes my skin look and how I feel. I feel stronger, healthier, and I encourage folks to give this a try. With this free bottle offer from Purity, there's nothing to lose and so much to gain.
10: Such great information, wonderful show, and always good to talk with you, Sherry. Thank you so much for joining us today.
11: Thank you.
10: Sherry Tarkos, who's an author, she's a practicing pharmacist. 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
0: More than a million people are without power across the southeast after Hurricane Isaias made landfall last night as a Category 2 storm in Florida. The storm knocked down trees, damaged homes, and flooded streets in parts of Florida, Georgia, and Alabama before weakening into a post-tropical cyclone as it moved inland. Forecasters say flash flooding, heavy rain, high winds, and possible tornadoes could be a problem throughout the day as the storm system makes its way toward the mid-Atlantic. President Trump says Russia will supply diesel fuel to the U.S. Garrett Hake from the Trump rally in Syracuse, New York on Friday.
1: President Trump says that after a phone call with Vladimir Putin today, Russia will send 300,000 tons of diesel fuel to the American and global marketplace initially, with more to follow.
0: Ukrainian President Volodymyr Zelensky was reportedly angered by the announcement, as were some Republicans. Congressman Don Bacon of Nebraska said propping up Putin's war economy is morally wrong as he uses that money to buy cities. I'm Lisa Taylor.
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3: The following is a paid program. The views and opinions expressed are solely those of the hosts and do not necessarily reflect the opinions of the staff, management, and parent company of KSTE.
4: PG&E rates continue to put pressure on Northern California homeowners. And with sky-high utility bills, what if there were a way to dramatically reduce the amount of energy it takes to heat and cool your home? Coming up, KFBK's John McGinnis sits down with Garrett Harwood of Eagle Shield to talk about a NASA-developed reflective insulation technology that can reduce heating and cooling costs by as much as 44%. For some homeowners, those monthly energy savings can be significant enough that the improvement has the potential to pay for itself with utility savings. They'll also talk about what may be hiding in your attic, old and contaminated insulation, rodents, and hidden entry points, and how Eagle Shield removes it, cleans it, and seals the attic, and turns that space into a more efficient barrier against Northern California's summer heat and winter cold. If you're tired of watching more and more of your money go to PG&E or your utility company every month, you'll want to hear this conversation, which includes a limited-time offer. Here's John McGinnis with Garrett Harwood, CEO of Eagle Shield.
5: I want to talk about your attic insulation and the comfort of your home. And just to let you know, if you've been in your home for 10, 20, maybe 30 years or longer, here's a question for you. Think about what's in that attic. Garrett, what's in their attic?
6: I hear that every day. Depending upon when the house is built, you have insulation that most of the time is either blown in fiberglass or late fiberglass, or it's blown in ground up newspaper cellulose. And so what a lot of people didn't know, in the old days, people put in this ground up newspaper cellulose because it was dirt cheap. How expensive is ground up newspaper?
5: Dirt cheap.
6: Well, they put it in, and then what they found out after a lot of years and a bunch of data is that once moisture cakes on it, because it gets into the newsprint, you have just a incredibly unhealthy environment, and it can affect allergy, dry skin, sinus, respiratory issues, and you have your vents exposed to the attic, and so that really affects the indoor air quality that people inhale, and you're basically sleeping under that. And then what they found out after the fact is that you're creating this massive nesting haven, yeah, where rodents nest inside of it. So we tend to find a lot of carcasses, rodent carcasses. We have to sterilize where there's any urine tracks and rodent feces. And so our process is number one, we suck everything out. We sterilize the attic and we wire mesh off any egress, ingress for rodents to get in and out. And then we blow back in what is called the green, clean, certainty loose fill insulation, where there's no chemicals at all. The only thing added to it is fabric softener to keep it pliable. You can lay in it, roll in it. It wicks away moisture so you don't get mold. Rodents don't nest in it. And it's fireproofed under the base. It doesn't ignite in a fire, so you get some safety there. And that's what we put in all new construction now. And so our job at Eagle Shield is to take existing residences that are not new, and we upgrade them to Title 24. 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
5: 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Garrett, let's start right there.
6: Well, it's funny how attic insulation is out of sight, out of mind.
5: Sure.
6: So you're inside the home, you're not thinking about it. But here you have this insulation above your head, 4 or 5 feet above your head. A lot of people have their air conditioning heating ducts up in the attic. And then they have their cracks and breaks. And most people don't realize the average duct leaks 28% just after 10 years of use.
7: Yeah.
6: And that's why you'll have a spouse that will literally, you know, dust a home, and then 3, 4, 5 days later, they're dusting again.
7: Yeah.
6: And then you're cycling your air conditioner and heater, and a lot of people don't realize you have this rectangular vent on your ceiling. On the other side of that quarter inch of sheetrock is a round duct.
7: Yeah.
6: And you're backfilling 10 to 11% of your airflow back into the cavity, and now you have all this caked up, dirty, feces-infested bacteria from moisture caking on the newsprint, and then people are inhaling that. And then people wonder, why do I always have an allergy, dry skin, sinus, respiratory issue? And then it's a perfect storm, because when you're running the heater and air, what people don't know is the home heater and air is the third leading cause of carbon dioxide emissions. Number one's cars. Yeah. Number two's deforestation. Number three's the home heater.
7: Wow.
6: So anytime you run your heater and air less because you're not wasting, the healthier the environment is, not even counting how much money you save because you're dropping your usage.
5: Well, and there's good news, because Eagle Shield has brought back its fall, winter clean air and energy savings upgrade. And when you hear what they actually do, you'll understand exactly why I wanted Garrett to come in and talk about it. It's a very easy installation, and Eagle Shield is offering 18 months no interest financing. So tell us all the details about this, what people should know.
6: Well, think of energy efficiency and comfort kind of like a three-legged stool. If any one leg isn't functioning, you're just overloading the other two. And those three legs are insulation first, ventilation second, then your airflow. So insulation is always number one. And so it's like people will commonly comment, even here on the radio, maybe your listeners have heard me say it ad nauseum for years. People will say, Garrett, should I upgrade my air conditioner and heater? And my answer is always the same. So you can then more efficiently waste energy. Right?
7: Yeah.
6: So until you first insulate, you're cycling airflow trying to feel better without fixing the problem. So the steps that Eagle Shield does is, number one, we put high-performance reflective insulation up to the rafters inside the attic, and that's the most important for comfort, because that keeps 97% of the summer heat out, so you're 10 to 12 degrees cooler in the summer. In the winter, you're keeping 97% of the winter heat you want and you create back in. So now you're 8 to 12 degrees warmer in the winter. Because of that, if your air or heat is normally on for an hour, off for 5, 10 minutes, now it cycles opposite. It's on for 5, 10, 15 minutes, off for an hour, because you're not wasting. And because of that, you're not kicked into your higher tier. That's why you save 44% off your bills. So number one priority, keep the heat you don't want out, keep the winter heat you do want in. So we put reflective insulation first. That solves the thermal issue. Then we suck out the old, dirty, feces-infested urine tract insulation that's been sitting up in your attic. And so we suck all that out. We sterilize the attic. And then we wire mesh off any egress, ingress where rodents get in and out. And then we blow 15 inches of the CertainTeed loose fill, clean, healthy insulation back in that rodents don't nest. And it gives you some fire protection benefit too. And that takes care of the insulation component. Then the second thing we recommend is improve your ventilation by putting in a high performance solar attic fan to get rid of the hot air out of the attic, powered by the sun, so you don't pay electricity to run it. And then the final thing we do is we deep clean and purify, wrap and seal all the ducts, which really helps against rodents, because it's very normal for us to pull 2, 3, 4 rodent carcasses out of the duct runs, because they eat the fiberglass wrapping, shed off the harmful particles, and they nest inside the duct runs. And unfortunately, I hate admitting it, but I'm 66 now. It was yesterday I was 21. I don't know what happened.
5: Yeah, I know the feeling.
6: But the older I get, you know, you get up multiple times, go to the restroom in the middle of the night. Well, rodents are nocturnal, and you can hear them. A lot of times seniors will say, I hear them running through the duct runs. So one of the major benefits is, once we've deep cleaned the ducts, we purify the ducts using Envirocon, Then we wrap and seal the ducts with the aluminum reflective blankets. Now rodents can't get into the duct runs anymore because they can't eat the pure industrial grade aluminum. It destroys their digestive tract. So by doing that three-prong approach, insulation first, ventilation second, then your airflow, that tends to solve the rodent issue because you're not creating a nesting haven and you're breathing much cleaner air because you're not breathing all the crap through the leaky ducts and all the dirty, dusty insulation that's above where you sleep.
5: So if you want to take advantage of this limited time opportunity, Eagle Shield has brought back its fall winter 26-27 clean air and energy savings upgrade. 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So is it an overstatement to say that you never go into an attic and find no evidence of rodents, or does every attic that you see?
6: Well, every attic's different, but it would blow your mind how you live determines whether you're attracting rodents too. If you have a very, very messy home and you got food lying everywhere and you're drawing them and attracting them, it can transpose into the attic space too.
5: Sure.
6: But I would probably give a percentage of 70 to 80% of every attic we go into has had rodent issues for sure. And once we're sucking everything out, we dispose of everything by hazmat, it will absolutely blow your mind what we take out of ducts and what we find under the old fiberglass and old cellulose, because that's a nesting haven for them. They love it.
5: Yeah, you know, I'm envisioning new parents. We've both been new parents some time ago, maybe new grandparents. But you think about your precious little child in your home, but right over their heads where they sleep and play and grow and learn to walk are rodents. And they're decomposing remains and the evidence of their feces and urine still saturated in the air that they're breathing. So the idea of cleaning the home through this resource seems like an abundantly wise thing to do, right?
6: Well, it is for air quality, and I find the older I get, the more I am very susceptible to the quality of the air.
5: Yeah.
6: It's amazing. But once we do the three-prong approach, once we, at the source, keep the reason you're running your air and heat from running so much, keep the heat you don't want out, keep the winter heat in. That one thing alone with the reflective insulation causes you to run your air and heater 70% less. Now you're not getting all the bad air quality there, so that's a major help.
5: Sure.
6: But then once we deep clean, purify, wrap, and seal the ducts, now you're eliminating a nesting haven for them. You're breathing healthier air because your ducts aren't leaking. So if you think about your ducts in the attic and you think about your registers that are exposed and you're pulling all that old, dusty, dirty insulation that's above your head and you're inhaling that because inside the house, you and I have talked about this before, the air conditioner has two problems. Number one, it's a closed loop system. It doesn't bring anything fresh in.
5: Right.
6: You're just cycling the same stale air that has the VO2 gases, and the air conditioner does nothing for the attic. So no sooner does the air cool you down that it shuts off and you get hot again. So you're running your air and heat way too much. You're cycling that dirty, stale air, and you're getting a lot of it from the registers that are above your head, exposed to the attic, that has all that old insulation that's just sitting above your head, decomposing over the years.
7: Let us ask you something. When was the last time you actually went up into your attic? If the answer is 10 years ago or maybe never, you might be surprised what's sitting right above your head.
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5: John McGinnis here with my friend Garrett Harwood, who is the CEO of Eagle Shield. It's an extraordinary service, just a company that has great respect. I hear testimonials. I know exactly what it is you do. I think people really, truly, oftentimes don't consider what they're living under, what they're sleeping under, what's right over their head in their home. Well, you have intimate experience in that regard because you've been in attics. You've seen the mess that's there. You've seen the, the interference with the utility's ability to actually comfort the home through the use of conventional methods. And you've got the resources to correct all that and make it a cleaner, more comfortable, temperature-stable home. And speaking of numbers, this is one of my favorite numbers, 44% reduction in heating and cooling usage. That's phenomenal. That's a big deal. And as you look at what do you want to spend your money on? You want to give it to the utilities or you want to do something more worthwhile with it? Give us the details on that. How does that actually work?
6: Okay, so I guess before you can solve a problem, you have to know what the problem is. So for 100 years, pre-2011, the way we insulated homes, as we've been talking around, is we put in this thick R-value sponge insulation in your attic. Think of that, John, as no different than a kitchen sponge.
5: Okay.
6: What is a kitchen sponge? It's just a thick material with air pockets. And like a sponge you buy at Costco unused, it's pretty thick. After a while, it loses its thickness, its air pockets, so its ability to hold. So the problem is insulation was never engineered to stop heat. Was not its function. It's engineered to slow the heat down until it's full. Then it comes into the home, typically late afternoon, evening, which is peak load rate.
5: Right.
6: And when you pay the most for your air conditioning and heating. Mm-hmm. So the benefit of what we do is we take reflective insulation that was developed by NASA. If you watch any space shows, everything wrapped in space is wrapped by gold or aluminum blankets. Why? Gold and aluminum are nature's natural reflectors of heat. Think about your thermos bottle. Why is it pure aluminum? Keeps cool what you want cool, warm what you want warm. And because you've chosen on purpose to live in Hades hot Sacramento, you're going to see...
5: Which I love.
6: Yeah, you're going to see people with the same thing in the windshield of their cars, keeping the heat out in the summer. So by putting in the reflective insulation, to answer your question, I keep 97% of the summer heat out. I keep 97% of the winter heat you want back in. You're 10 to 12 degrees cooler summer, warmer winter, you're now running your air and heater 70% less because you're not wasting anymore. Because of that, you're not kicked into your higher tier. That's why you save 44% off your bill.
5: And let me tell you something interesting. Here's how one customer review describes this experience. An Eagle Shield customer says there was a huge positive difference in the comfort of the home. Another said the house now maintains a very comfortable temperature. And another homeowner specifically talked about how the house staying warm at night without the heating running. A great thing to have because we also have cold winters in Sacramento, relatively speaking. Those people are not talking about insulation. They're talking about how their house feels, what the actual comfort level is. And so why does a house feel different when its temperature becomes more stable?
6: Well, there is a physics law that heat moves to cold. So think about what happens in the wintertime. You heat your home, hot air rises by convection, and that's why cats jump on roofs. That's why you go to a snow area. You can always tell who's home running the heater.
7: Right.
6: You see the steam melting the snow on the roof. You're kind of paying your money to heat the world. So the current insulation people have is one directional, simply meaning you heat the air, hot air rises, it soaks through the sponge, goes out the roof deck, the e-vents, the soffits, the ridge vents. That's why cats jump on roofs. But you're not reflecting that heat back down to the floor level. And that's why a spouse will comment, why do I feel comfortable from my waist up, but from my waist down, I'm freezing in the winter?
7: Yeah.
6: Because you're heating the air, it's rising, and you're not keeping the heat in. So once we reflect that heat back in, all that heat is doing now is floating through the home, creating equilibrium. It's looking for the cooler temperature to migrate to. So now you eliminate your hot pockets and cold pockets, and you create a more even, comfortable temperature.
5: 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You see the results of the decisions that people have made to go in this direction?
6: Well, with over 65,000 installs and 36 years of doing this, we find the number one benefit to clients is, of course, comfort. Being cooler in the summer, warmer in the winter, and saving off the utility bills is a byproduct of that. The reason you save is you're running your air and heater 70% less. That's the number one benefit. But over the years, we had to deal with it. We're sitting here putting in reflective insulation to make people comfortable, but our installers are walking over

0: most people don't realize they have these vents that are rectangular.
1: Yeah.
0: But on the other side of that quarter inch of sheetrock is a round duct bolted to a rectangular vent.
1: Yeah.
0: And most people don't know they backfill and lose 10 to 11% of their airflow every time they run their air and heat. So they're cycling the stale air. They're getting all the bacteria from the old, dirty, yucky insulation that's right above their head in the attic. Right. And then more importantly, when you're cycling your air conditioner and heater and it's leaking, it's putting off carbon monoxide because the home heater and air are the third leading cause of carbon monoxide emissions.
1: Right.
0: And so you're drying out the air. Yeah, you'll notice that when you run your air and heat, you're wondering, why does my throat get dry? Because you're burning up the air.
1: Sure.
0: So now you're getting this perfect storm of dust and dirt particulates, moist, feces-infested, dusty, dirty insulation that could come through the registers. A lot of clients will look up at the register and see insulation coming out, blowing from, and that affects people. And so we've been cleaning it out, sterilizing it, and blowing back in clean, green insulation that doesn't get dusty, that doesn't house rodents, and doesn't create all the bacteria.
1: And if people think about that dust that has to be dealt with, it's a nuisance, it doesn't look good, it's unsightly, but you resolve that. But that's the dust that doesn't go in your lungs or your children's or your grandchildren's lungs or grandparents who may be staying with you. I think that's a very important consideration. As much as I like the idea of saving money, the clean air to be breathed into the lungs of people living in that home is very important, and it's right above your head.
0: And actually, that's why we recommend one of our services is putting in a whole house fan. Those are worth their weight in gold because a lot of people don't know that outside air is 4 to 5 times healthier than inside air.
1: Sure.
0: Because inside air has VO2 gases, which is all the offshoot of the chemicals from the paints on the wall, the paints on the cabinet, the glues and the carpeting and furnishings that disintegrate over time into the air. And when you're running your air conditioner, it's a closed loop system. So it's cycling all that stale, crappy air. And then you're getting all the dusty, dirty, rodent infested feces insulation above your head that's filtering with that. And now you're inhaling that.
1: Yeah.
0: That's why having a whole house fan is kind of nice. We recommend them highly because you could bring that cool, fresh breeze in, get rid of the stale old air, blow it out the attic, out of the attic vents. Now you have healthy air, you're breathing cleaner air, as well as being comfortable and saving off your bill.
1: 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Garrett, I greatly appreciate your time. It's always good to catch up. Very much enjoy your company, and I'm grateful for what you do for the community.
0: Well, thank you, John. It's such a privilege. Thank you for your time.
1: My pleasure.
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4: More than a million people are without power across the southeast after Hurricane Isaias made landfall last night as a Category 2 storm in Florida. The storm knocked down trees, damaged homes, and flooded streets in parts of Florida, Georgia, and Alabama before weakening into a post-tropical cyclone as it moved inland. Forecasters say flash flooding, heavy rain, high winds, and possible tornadoes could be a problem throughout the day as the storm system makes its way toward the mid-Atlantic. President Trump says Russia will supply diesel fuel to the U.S. Garrett Hake from the Trump rally in Syracuse, New York on Friday.
5: President Trump says that after a phone call with Vladimir Putin today, Russia will send 300,000 tons of diesel fuel to the American and global marketplace initially, with more to follow.
4: Ukrainian President Volodymyr Zelensky was reportedly angered by the announcement, as were some Republicans. Congressman Don Bacon of Nebraska said propping up Putin's war economy is morally wrong as he uses that money to buy cities. I'm Lisa Taylor.
6: ICE has started a 45-day enforcement surge in California. The operation is reportedly called Operation Safe California and already began in San Diego. ICE and the Department of Homeland

0: Homeland Security, which reported record numbers of arrests this summer, have not commented on the surge. Unlike past operations that were highly public, this effort was not announced ahead of time. New York State prosecutors don't want to end their prosecution of the health insurance CEO killer just because Luigi Mangione pleaded guilty to federal charges. Andrew Whitman reports.
1: Mangione was supposed to stand trial in Manhattan State Court this fall, but that was permanently postponed after his guilty plea on federal stalking charges. In new filings Friday, state prosecutors argued that Mangione is charged with different crimes, so his federal plea shouldn't interfere with a state trial. Mangione admitted to shooting UnitedHealthcare CEO Brian Thompson outside a Midtown hotel in December 2024.
0: James Tallarico is back on the campaign trail. The Texas Democrat running for U.S. Senate has been off the road for the past 9 days, causing concern among his supporters. On Friday, Tallarico made an appearance at the Austin City Limits Festival and told reporters he'd been homesick with a nasty case of the flu. The candidate said everyone should get a flu shot and that he would make appearances this weekend in Dallas. Football Hall of Famer Mike Ditka has passed away at the age of 86. Matt Mattinson has more.
2: Ditka coached the Chicago Bears when they won Super Bowl 20. As a player, he was drafted fifth overall by the Bears in the 1961 NFL Draft. He also played for the Philadelphia Eagles and Dallas Cowboys and went on to become the first tight end to be inducted into the Pro Football Hall of Fame. In a statement, his family said, quote, "While the world knew Mike as a Hall of Fame football player, legendary coach, and leader of the Chicago Bears Super Bowl 20 championship team, we knew him as the heart of our family."
0: His family announced the news Friday. I'm Lisa Carton.
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18: 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Todd Chambliss, who is had back-to-back weeks of being number three.
1: How about that?
18: With his video of the week.
1: I was really surprised by that. You know, you're pretty formidable competition on these because you've done this for a number of years, and I'm sort of the newbie, and getting in there trying to figure out what videos people like has been a little bit of an educational experience, but I've had a couple of good weeks, and I'm grateful for that.
18: Well, and you've had some good videos.
1: Well, thank you. I appreciate that. It's funny. I start looking around saying, what would be interesting to somebody who's reading the newsletter, and I guess maybe I've had a couple of good runs there, so I hope to continue the streak if I can.
18: Well, I hope you do.
1: Thank you.
18: I don't know if I can get video of it or not, but interesting thing happened in Dallas, in Fort Worth, Texas yesterday.
1: And what would that be?
18: At a car dealership.
1: Mm-hmm.
18: You've heard me talk many times about how hard it is to put out a fire in an electrical car. An EV.
1: Right.
18: Firefighters hate it. It's just almost impossible. They reignite after they think they've got them out. Water doesn't seem to be the thing.
1: Mm-hmm. It's killing a fire, basically.
18: Yeah.
1: Right? Yeah.
18: Well, at a Cadillac dealer in Fort Worth.
1: Mm-hmm.
18: One that's never been associated with this show, by the way.
1: Okay, then.
18: They had like six Cadillac Escalade EVs lined up.
1: Probably big batteries in there.
18: Yeah.
1: And what started the fire, do you know?
18: I don't think anybody knows.
1: Okay.
18: But there were six of those that completely burned to a crisp.
1: Ooh.
18: Now, I've reviewed the EV Escalade. It's a wonderful car.
1: Oh, for sure.
18: But it's $150,000.
1: I was thinking maybe $120,000. No, it's $150,000.
18: Huh? Yeah.
1: Wow, that's a lot of money.
18: They lost six of them. Ooh. Sitting there.
1: Oh, that's nearly $1 million.
18: And a couple of other cars, too.
1: Of course.
18: At the same time.
1: Yeah.
18: Oh, my goodness. And
1: that probably took forever to contain.
18: Oh, I don't know that it's out yet.
1: Oh, man. That's going to be hard to go and make that claim for the insurance.
18: Well, but as this news breaks and, you know, we get it gets more out into the public. If you're driving one of these, mm-hmm. you think you might want to call the dealership and say,
1: yeah.
18: What happened?
1: Right.
18: How'd this happen? What do we need to do? Yeah. I haven't seen, we put recalls in our free newsletter every single week. And I haven't seen a recall on that particular EV, at least not that I recall. But, wow.
14: I mean, can you and the operation, I just don't know, because I have a hybrid. So, it, I mean, there is a battery in there, certainly not the sure, only source, but
18: that's a whole different, it's a different kind of battery.
14: Yeah. So with that being said, can you run the battery down, or can you drive that hybrid or EV? Can you run that down where you can be negligent and cause a fire like that? Or
18: No, it's not designed that way.
14: Okay.
18: But, you know, I don't know. I can't imagine what caused it. Right. But there's been a lot of instances. In fact, I did a TV interview with a CBS affiliate here about EV fires. And there's been a lot of instances of cars coming over on big cargo boats that were electric.
14: Mm-hmm.
18: And one of them catches on fire. And the whole rest of them, everything on that
14: just
18: boat.
14: Burns them up.
18: And the boat ends up sinking.
14: Oh, my gosh.
18: Let's talk to John in Houston. John, welcome to the show. How can I help you?
15: Well, thank you so much. I've got a question about a vehicle that I've recently become aware of. It's an Ineos Grenadier.
18: Yeah.
15: I love the look of it because it reminds me quite a lot of Land Rover, the classic Land Rover Defender, which
18: absolutely.
15: I've kind of been pining for. And there's restored versions of the Land Rover, but they're outrageously expensive, more than I want to spend at least. But the Grenadier, from what little I've been able to find out about it, are much more affordable. So I was just wondering if you had any thoughts about it or do you had any knowledge about their, you know, their drivability, their dependability, and those kind of things.
18: Yeah, I do. Actually, I reviewed one. It's at my website.
15: Oh, wonderful.
18: If you look at the top of the page, there's a search box. Just put Ineos in there, and it'll pull up that review. When I had...
15: Wonderful.
18: And I think it was 2 years ago. When I had it, it was missing some real key elements. And it was, you know, in the early days. For instance, it did not have air-conditioned seats. It did not have a way to cover the moonroof, the sunroof in the top. It's got a huge two-piece sunroof, and you couldn't cover it up. I mean, it was a neat vehicle. It was cool. I enjoyed it immensely, and I loved the price. At that time, it was, I think this one stickered around 75. This was the SUV before the pickup version came out. And when I say that, that may have changed by now. They may be putting, you know, power tailgates and cool seats and, you know, that sort of thing on it by now. The vehicle itself was very, very nice, and it drove like a dream. And it's an interesting company. Read my review, John, because I did research on the vehicle and the company. I don't know if there's a dealer in Houston or not for them. I do have one in Dallas that I could help you with, but take a hard look at it. I think you'd probably like it.
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14: Well, if you're looking to maybe get yourself a brand new Ram Rumblebee truck, well, I have bad news for you. They went on sale, and they sold out in 90 minutes, so they're gone. The orders for the 2027 Ram 1500 Rumblebee sold out in just 90 minutes. They went on sale last Thursday. That means all the available allocation gone, spoken for through March. Stellantis says that they'll have more customer orders within the allocation to get priority status. They said the passion customers have for these performance trucks, obviously, is out there. So there's a demand for it. People want the power. They want the look, right?
18: Absolutely. I think that's why we had so many people interested in the Ram TRX review that I had in yesterday's free newsletter.
14: That's a good point.
18: And same engine, 777 horses.
14: What in the heck do you do? Well, I know what you do with that.
18: Anything you want to.
14: Anything you want to. It's true. And probably get a ticket, too, along the way.
18: It could easily happen.
14: Sure.
18: Yeah. That truck was intoxicating. It was so powerful. I mean, it just...
14: Just to hear the roar of that thing.
18: Well, the whine of the supercharger coming from under the hood, combined with the exhaust sound that's coming out of the back.
14: Oh, man.
18: Together at the same time.
14: That's good stuff.
18: Oh, my goodness.
14: Make the hair stand up.
18: Oh, it was great.
14: Yep.
18: But I... I think I ended up probably averaging about 8 miles to the gallon.
14: Seriously, eight?
18: Yes.
14: I didn't think it'd be that low. I mean, I think it's probably
18: that
14: 10 or 12 maybe. But.
18: Mostly in town driving. Oh, no, they rated it 10.
14: Crap.
18: In town.
14: Oh, my gosh.
18: And all the fuel economy ratings are overstated. So,
14: of course, yeah, that's true.
18: You know why that is, don't you?
14: I don't know. I know you'll tell me.
18: Who do you think rates cars for fuel economy?
14: The government?
18: The EPA?
14: Yeah.
18: No. They let the auto manufacturers do it themselves.
14: So they're going to obviously overstate it so that when you get it, you think, oh, I'm getting 12 or 14, and you get 8.
18: They spot check them, and they do audits, you know, occasionally to see if they're doing it right. Occasionally they'll get their hand slapped a little bit.
14: And that's for no AC, and you're getting the highest grade gasoline and all the other things to get that.
18: It's under perfect conditions.
14: Right.
18: In a laboratory.
14: Right. Not a real driving where it's 100-something degrees, you got the AC on, all the other stuff going, and you're buying regular grade gasoline.
18: Does the term your actual mileage may vary mean anything to you?
14: Yes, exactly.
18: I thought so.
14: Mm-hmm.
18: All right, Steve in Houston. Steve, what can I help you with, sir?
4: Well, thank you for what you do, and thanks for taking the call.
18: You bet, buddy. Thank you.
4: I'm having some issues with my eyes, and I'm starting to look for a self-driving vehicle as one of what you might recommend.
18: Well, the Tesla system is the best out there. But I got to tell you, Steve, I think it's a mistake to rely fully on any one of those systems yet. The day will come. There's no doubt about it. The day will come when you're going to punch in an address and the car's just going to take you there and it'll do it safely. But
4: right.
18: Today... I mean, I think it'd be much better for you if you get to the point where you just don't feel comfortable driving to, you know, get used to using Uber or one of those services rather than relying on a car. There's too much that go wrong. I mean, I've had story after story after story in my newsletter about Waymo cars. They're fully self-driving. They go a lot of miles with no incidents. But when something goes wrong, and it's a car, and it's a computer on wheels, and it's going to go wrong, something's going to go wrong, it could cost you your life. And we're just not there yet. We will be. Tesla's done a great job. I congratulate Elon Musk. He's put together a great system. But if you're not ready to take the steering wheel at any given moment, you're making a mistake because something bad is going to eventually happen. We're just not there yet, and we will be someday, but it's not today, my friend. I wish I had better news. I wish I had a magic answer for you. But just no way.
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3: And next up, Mike in Pasadena, Texas. Michael, welcome. How can I help you, sir?
6: Good morning, or excuse me, afternoon. I want your opinion about a purchase I made. Here's the point of it. My mechanic, who I've known for years, he's had his own shop for 60 years, and recently I asked him, since I had lost a car to a wreck, I asked him, hey, could you find a look out for a car for me for like a Toyota or Honda, low miles, one owner? He said he'll keep his eyes open.
3: Yeah.
6: Well, a week later, he called me and said, hey, I got a car here. And it was literally owned by a little old lady from Pasadena. And, yeah, really. And she couldn't drive anymore, so he bought the car from her. And it's a 2012 Impala LT with 25,000 miles.
3: Wow.
6: And, yeah. And me and the wife went over and looked at it. She fell in love with it. It's garage kept. It's bright red color. It's interior cloth. It's beautiful. And the only thing is she rode the brakes, he said. So he replaced the rotor and the brakes and changed the oil. And I want your opinion on that kind of a car.
3: That was always a great car. That's another one that General Motors got rid of. They shouldn't have. Very, very good, reliable car. Drove like a dream. You know, it's a heavy car. Gas mileage isn't going to be great. But as far as driving enjoyment and reliability, that's a heck of a find right there. Did you go ahead and buy it?
6: Yes, we drove it around a few blocks and bought it, $6,000.
3: Oh, my goodness. What a bargain.
7: Man.
3: Dude, you killed it. You did great.
6: You heard that thing? Diamond in the rough.
3: Yeah.
6: We recognize it right off the bat. But you hear about cars like that, but you very seldom find them.
3: You know, a lot of rent car companies used that car back then. 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
15: Cleanup and recovery efforts are underway across the southeast as remnants of Hurricane Isaias move further inland. More than a million people are without power after the storm made landfall in Florida last night as a Category 2 hurricane. At least two deaths are blamed on the storm, which knocked down trees, damaged homes, and flooded streets in parts of Florida, Georgia, and Alabama before weakening into a post-tropical cyclone as it moved inland. Saudi Arabia's main airport has reportedly come under attack again just days after Houthi rebels claim they successfully launched attacks on the hub. Multiple news agencies reported King Khalid International Airport in Riyadh was evacuated after a loud blast was heard today. According to Reuters, more than a dozen ambulances rushed to the airport. The BBC says Saudi authorities have not commented on the report. No one won in Wednesday night's drawing, so now the Powerball jackpot is now worth over $500 million. I'm Lisa Carton.
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16: Tell you what, in the newsletter, one of the more clicked items has to do with what is a hybrid car and is it worth it with gas prices climbing. It's the feature that you do every single week called Jerry's Q&A, where you take some of the more asked questions about what's going on and buying a car, that kind of thing. And this was the one this past week. It's on over 300 stations, this feature plays. So it's out there. And, of course, you can listen to it if you go to carpro.com and find the newsletter. And it's right there. There's a link. You can check it out, hear your recording of it. But basically, you say, yeah, with the higher cost of all the gasoline out there, hybrids are definitely worth it. I have a hybrid myself. I got to tell you, getting a range of nearly 550 miles once I gas up and the hybrid system is doing its thing. So, yeah, I've definitely, felt like this has been a good investment for me.
3: Well, and hybrids are the hot thing right now.
16: Yeah.
3: It's what everybody wants. And part of that is fueled by gas prices. I get that. But, gas prices have become more and more volatile through the years. And they're going to ebb and they're going to flow and they're going to get high and they're going to get cheap. And there's so many different factors, including gouging, that can really make a difference. So planning for the future, getting a vehicle that's enjoyable with the best possible fuel economy for the size vehicle that you want, that just makes a lot of sense.
16: Mm-hmm.
3: Let me help you. 800-926-7777. We had a couple of callers that couldn't hold anymore. 800-926-7777. And we'll go to Mike in Houston next. Mike, thank you for calling. Welcome to the Car Pro Show.
17: Hey, Jerry and Todd. Thanks for taking my call.
3: You bet, buddy.
17: Yeah, I've got a question. I've got a Toyota 4Runner. I've had several throughout my life. I've really loved them. I enjoy them. The one I currently drive is a 2016 4Runner. And so I went and I took a look at some of the new 4Runners that have just come out in the 2026. And, of course, they redesigned the look of it a little bit. I like everything about it except right above the rearview mirror, there's a large box. I don't know whether it's GPS related or something about self-driving. I'm not certain, but it was a surprise to me that it was as obstructive as it was for viewing out the front windshield. It was almost like the center one-third of my windshield was like I couldn't see out it. And I'm just throwing that out there to see if you know of anything. Is that a common thing with a lot of different
3: yeah, models it, it's cars. It's getting that way. And what's up there typically? And we can all thank Subaru for this, because this is exactly how they styled their EyeSight system years ago. But up high, there are cameras that are scanning the road in front of you. So if you decide to use the feature that will essentially drive itself down the highway, it's using cameras and all kinds of things to make sure that the car stays in its lane, that there's nothing, you know, that needs to do an emergency brake for. But yeah, there's cameras mounted up there, and they have found that instead of putting them in the grill like they used to, putting them up high on the windshield is the way to go, because it can see so much more from that vantage point. That makes sense?
17: Well, yeah, it does. Maybe if they can, in the future, shrink the technology some, it might. But to me, it looked like it was a safety issue. And it seems like the windshield's a little more, not quite as high. So, again, you're losing a little bit of the height. You know, typically in a 4Runner, you got a big open view in front of you.
3: Yeah.
17: And with the windshield, again, I may be wrong, but it seems like it's a little narrower, the height, and with the box back there. Anyway, I just didn't know whether that's something that you're seeing in all sorts of vehicles.
3: Oh, yeah. Yeah, I am. I'm seeing it on all the newer ones. And I got to tell you, though, Mike, when you look at the changes that they finally made to the 4Runner, if you can get past that one thing, then I will guarantee you, you're going to love it. My sister-in-law just got a brand new one. I've helped neighbors and friends get them. And, you know, the old 4Runner, it was primitive in a lot of ways. No power lift gate, for instance. No power outside mirrors that you could fold in with the push of a button. Mm-hmm. Those kind of things, you know, which was right, okay. Right. But a lot of people liked, and still do, like a minimalist car. But most people now, we've kind of gotten spoiled, and we like to have some of those comforts. And mm-hmm. boy, I got to tell you, they knocked it out of the park with this new 4Runner. It rides and drives so well, and it's got so many neat features. You know, it's funny because, you know, it's been a year since I reviewed the last 4Runner that we had, but what you're talking about didn't hit me like it's impacting you. I didn't think, and maybe it's just because I'm used to driving new cars every week, but it didn't stand out to me as something that I went, what in the world is that? You know, why's it? 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
16: One of the more clicked items on the newsletter that is released every Friday from the CarPro is the Quick Shift stories about the automotive world. And the story I thought was kind of interesting was the Kentucky couple that got a 4 a.m. wake-up call that Lexington, Kentucky police surrounded their home. They came a knocking because the pickup they owned looked like one involved in a reported road rage incident. Now, this has to do with a Flock camera.
3: Of course it does.
16: Picking up a dark Ram truck. Of course, so how many Ram trucks that are dark colored do you think there might be in a town like Lexington, Kentucky? Could be a number of them.
3: Oh, yes, I would say quite a few.
16: It's probably a pretty popular color.
3: Guess.
16: Yeah, I would think so. And the police said, well, you know, the Flock camera picked up what you might have, you know, your car showed up on a database, and it might be a contender for this. I mean, they didn't really look that hard into it, so now they're going to go back and forth on this. I don't know whether the guy is going to actually go through litigation, but he had a pretty good alibi, and police said, okay, you're not in trouble, you're fine, but that's a big beating to be awake at 4 in the morning when it was kind of a cursory investigation at best from a Flock camera.
3: Yeah, you'd think it maybe wait till
16: maybe 7, 8 in the morning?
3: Yeah.
16: Least, before you knock on the door at 4?
3: At least till the sun comes up?
16: You would hope so anyway.
3: Well, you kind of would.
16: Yeah.
3: Oh, well.
16: That's that whole flock thing. It's a volatile kind of a, there's a lot of opinions on it. I mean, I see some of the good, but I don't know. There's a whole lot of problems with that whole situation with flock.
3: Yeah.
16: In the camera system.
3: Yeah, it's a little frightening, I got to be honest.
16: Yeah, I agree.
3: Let's talk to Doug in Savannah, Georgia. Doug, welcome. How can I help you, sir?
0: Hi, Jerry. Hi, Todd. Love your show.
3: Hey, thank you, buddy.
0: Hey, I haven't looked for a new vehicle, I don't know, for 30 years, but my girlfriend, she needs one, and we're looking at the 350 NXH two-wheel drive.
3: Yeah.
0: You know, I used your webpage, CarPro, because it seemed like all the prices around Savannah, Hilton Head, it was just MSRP price.
3: Yep.
0: I got with Fred down in Clearwater, Texas, and he basically said the same thing. The inventory was really low. So, yeah, I don't know if you could help me or not.
3: I don't know either. And, you know, if you go out of the area, even with SGT Auto Transport, who
0: right.
3: they're great, but with diesel prices what they are right now, you know, I don't know that you could, I don't know that I could save you any money by the time you shipped it there. I've got a huge dealer in Dallas, Park Place, Lexus. They're fantastic. But even if you get a $1,000 discount and then you ship it there, you probably haven't gained anything. And that's the problem. I mean, look, when gas prices spike, fuel efficient popular vehicle prices spike also. Never fails. Let this Iran war get over with. By the end of the year, if gas is nationally down to around $3 a gallon, hybrids get cold. Nobody wants one anymore. But when they're paying $4.50 a gallon, it's a little different story. And so, you know, also you got a situation where, Doug, there's Lexus can build a certain number of vehicles and all total. And, you know, the NX is one of their smaller ones. It's one of their least profitable. So they're going to put their time and resources into the RX, for instance, especially the hybrid. So, you know, I would love to help you. I'd give anything in the world to help you. But I just think the timing is wrong right now for me to save you any money.
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2: Well, it's happy listener time here on the Car Pro Show. These are folks that have taken Jerry's advice, gone to carpro.com, alerted one of Jerry's dealers, and had a great deal after the whole thing was all said and done. And Austin Round Rock Honda took care of Stephanie as she was looking for a brand new vehicle, a Honda Civic Hybrid. Talked to Jason Jackson there and said he was knowledgeable, answered all my questions, treated me with respect, eased my concerns, got a new car, and she's loving it. Also, Mark in Houston went to Gay Family Kia, and Patrick Branion is the Car Pro contact there.
0: Yes.
2: And Patrick got together with Mario, one of the sales folks there, said very, very easy to communicate and work with, agreeing in principle to a final drive-out sale price. I visited, took a test drive, finalized the sale, finance department, couldn't be happier. 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
8: Cleanup and recovery efforts are underway across the southeast as remnants of Hurricane Isaias move further inland. More than a million people are without power after the storm made landfall in Florida last night as a Category 2 hurricane. At least two deaths are blamed on the storm, which knocked down trees, damaged homes, and flooded streets in parts of Florida, Georgia, and Alabama before weakening into a post-tropical cyclone as it moved inland. Saudi Arabia's main airport has reportedly come under attack again just days after Houthi rebels claim they successfully launched attacks on the hub. Multiple news agencies reported King Khalid International Airport in Riyadh was evacuated after a loud blast was heard today. According to Reuters, more than a dozen ambulances rushed to the airport. The BBC says Saudi authorities have not commented on the report. No one won in Wednesday night's drawing, so now the Powerball jackpot is now worth over $500 million. I'm Lisa Carton. President Trump is touting the installation of a 13-foot Christopher Columbus statue on the White House grounds.
9: The reason I get all of the Italian vote, I really believe, I didn't do it for this reason, I resurrected. Christopher Columbus was, they were taking his statue down.
8: He hosted an event Friday celebrating the Monday holiday, which is also known as Indigenous Peoples Day. Trump said Christopher Columbus is back to where he should be. He also praised Italian Americans, highlighting members of the community like Supreme Court Justice Samuel Alito, Hollywood icon Sylvester Stallone, and baseball legend the late Joe DiMaggio. Consumer sentiment hit a five-month low in October. Here's Matt Mattinson.
10: The University of Michigan's early reading for the month edged lower on concerns over high prices and worries about the economy. The survey noted a steep drop in sentiment among lower-income consumers as frustration over the cost of living continues to rise. Both short- and long-term inflation

0: expectations increased to their highest levels since May.
1: A new study finds Des Moines, Iowa is one of the most optimistic cities in the country about artificial intelligence. Dave Bohl has more.
2: Online platform Blink ranked 100 mid-sized cities on their AI optimism using data on the number of AI-related job postings, recent job growth, technology and AI employment, and local search interest. The study ranked Des Moines 11th overall due to a growing workforce and a clear local interest in how AI will be used at work.
1: And it's heading for that time of year again. The famous Radio City Rockettes are gearing up for their 101st season of the Christmas Spectacular.
3: It's Christmas time again.
1: Officials say the Rockettes are practicing 6 hours a day, 6 days a week for 6 weeks leading up to the season. There are 230 shows lined up with shows opening November 4th. Officials say this year there are more cameras and new sound technology amplifying microphones built into the shoes of the Rockettes. I'm Lisa Carton.
4: The following is a paid program. The views and opinions expressed are solely those of the hosts and do not necessarily reflect the opinions of the staff, management, and parent company of KSDE.
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6: And we are certified portfolio managers that specialize in helping people who are retired or about to retire manage their money. 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Haven't said that in a while, so thought I would.
7: And also on the website, right, and upcoming next week.
6: Ah, yes. A very important announcement.
7: Right.
6: To start off, let's go.
7: October 14th.
6: Yes, October 14th, we're doing another pre-retiree. What's a pre-retiree, actually? How do we define that?
7: Just age five and up.
6: Anybody who has money. No, well, actually,
7: good point.
6: Probably within a year, maybe call that a pre-retiree,
7: yeah,
6: 2 years at the most.
7: And, you know, more importantly, if you haven't had any planning and you're near retirement within the next few years, you definitely want to put a plan together because you don't want to be surprised and figure out like, ooh, maybe I should have thought of this or that and I can't retire. I got to work another year or two. But me bringing up the five-year-old comment was on purpose because part of the things that we're going to be talking about or topics we're going to be talking about today is the Trump accounts. Been getting a lot of airtime out there and, yeah, and there's been some confusion on who,
6: especially if you qualify for the free money, right?
7: Yeah, and who that is. So we'll break down the Trump accounts, compare them to other minor accounts, along with some other topics out there that are interesting, one of which that John loves to talk about, China. Just some of the stuff that I was thinking about. But back to next week, October 14th, we're doing our pre-retiree dinner workshop in Concord. Bringing it back to the old Spaghetti Factory.
6: Yeah, we love the venue, quite
7: That's
6: frankly. We've tried other venues, and I don't know what it is. We can go from fancy steakhouses. We've done, you know, great country club, golf course type locations. And I don't know what it is.
7: Just feels like
6: the old Spaghetti Factory is
7: just feels like
6: gets
7: home,
6: a, just right? a great, you know, crowd of people that are genuinely interested in how to better their retirement portfolio, how to better their financial situation, how to, you know, combat, you know, all the things that we talk about on this radio show regularly that we actually do with our clients and see how we apply, you know, our battle tested experience and the things that we research and know and have learned over the decades, you know, almost five decades of combined experience between Giuseppe and I, And I think it's just crucial. I think this time is more dangerous, actually. And it's a big reason why you should attend, because quite frankly, we don't know where the economy is going. We don't know, you know, what the world holds. Well, yeah, I know we have a crystal ball, but what I mean by that, this industrial revolution, I think, is different than the previous ones.
7: Everyone is.
6: And more so because the balance of what humanity, what, you know, a live body, a personal human experience, you know, an empathetic person, what future that holds in the arena of products and services, right? Services like ours, products like widgets, whatever it is, we don't know how the future evolves. But one thing we do know, you know, the people with money, of course, the people who have planned right, the people who have invested well, will be better off than the people who haven't. And that's just reality. Well,
7: haven't planned or, you know, allocated assets appropriately based off of their goals, their timelines, you know, what they want to achieve or need to achieve when they retire. And that's probably the biggest thing that we see of what separates somebody from having a successful retirement versus somebody that doesn't have or has a stressful, right? Things to worry about in retirement.
6: Yeah, now, obviously, stressful being just barely, you know, making ends meet and right. Then continuing to be under pressure.
7: Right.
6: Because you thought, right, heck, I got $1 million. I don't have a mortgage. You know what I mean? I've got Social Security. Right. I'm good. Well, but you're not. Because the cost of everything keeps going higher and higher, where you can't rely on a 3 or 4% return from a bank to continue to pay for your property taxes, your utilities, your groceries, your additional healthcare expenses, you know, your travel, your transportation, your communication, your television, whatever it is. I mean, it's just not gonna cut it. So you've got to have folks like Giuseppe and I, and this is getting back to, again, why you should come to the workshop at the Old Spaghetti Factory on October 14th, which is a Wednesday from 6 to 7:30 p.m. This one's in Concord. The one we just did was in Roseville. We'll maybe circle back. Yeah, I don't know if we'll circle back this year for another Roseville one. However, we might squeeze in Reno or some other location. But right now, the next one's October 14th, a Wednesday from 6 to 7:30 p.m. at the Old Spaghetti Factory. Call 916-967-3500. Or you can go to our website, wisemoneyguys.com. Click on events. Click on RSVP. Enter your contact info there and that you would like to attend. And also put that you're bringing a guest, your spouse, your significant other, your whatever is important to you, that you want to get the information that I think is crucial for people who are going to retire or are retired to have a great and prosperous future, given the massive changes that we're going to go through. I think they might be bigger changes than when we went from, you know, the typewriter to a computer, basically, you know, from no internet, you know, and communicating over wires, over the telephone, mm-hmm. to cellular, then the internet and email.
7: I don't know.
6: Well, because all of those things took humanity, all of them. It took coders, you know, to create those companies and an expansion of industry. There's a short-term expansion of industry right now in the form of data centers.
7: So you're saying there's a threat from one industrial revolution to the next?
6: Exactly.
7: Okay.
6: This one, there hasn't been, well, I guess if you want to call the atom bomb, you know, an industrial revolution, the way we fought wars, that was a threat to humanity, the extinction of humanity. And this is a different kind of threat to the extinction of humanity. It's a threat to the usefulness of humanity to, right, create a product or service anymore. And so what will it take to survive that is money and not needing, you know, money from Social Security, not needing money from, you know, employment, that you've saved enough and that, you know, you can spend that savings on your food, on your travel, on your utilities, on your insurance, on whatever the case may be. And I got to tell you, if you're thinking your $1 million is going to get you through the next, or your $500,000 is going to get you through the next, you know, 20, 30 years, it's probably not. And it's certainly not going to at a 3 or 4% return.
7: Yeah. And it's the importance of planning, right? And thinking about these things earlier on, rather than you're going to retire next year and say, oh, I need to put a plan together.
6: Planning, but from a tax mitigation perspective, from an earnings perspective,
7: and just
6: from an inflation perspective,
7: and just how much you need to contribute, right? So we've had, I mean, the nice thing is that we have clients and, you know, myriad of age range, and more of our clientele is the retirement demographics, but then we do take on younger clients. And a lot of the times it's the kids of the retirees,
6: right?
7: Where
6: that are,
7: hey,
6: that are 40, by the way,
7: sometimes 40, 30, sometimes they're 20s, right?
6: Yeah. But mostly it's our 70-year-old clients, you know, 40-year-old.
7: Yeah. Hey, kids. Can you help them out? But point being, case in point, had a review call. One of our clients' kids, they're actually both of their daughters, both in their 20s, right? And this is a conversation I had with them. And it was just simply about talking about 401k, the mechanics, how it works, right? Because they're not too familiar. Like they know, hey, 401k is something I can, you know, put my money in and contribute, and then I save. But like, what does that actually amount to? And what does it look like, right? And why would you want to, you know, one of the questions I had was, hey, should I be investing in a Roth? I said, well, are you contributing to a 401k? Yes. How much does your employer match? I know they match, but I'm not sure. Okay, pull it up. They shared the screen with me. I said, okay, let's take a look at the contributions. They match 4%. So I said, you want to max that out. And she wasn't contributing the 4%. So I was like, you want to max that out to get all the free money, because that's free money. You put in $100, right? If that's 4% of your income, for example, in that pay period, they're going to put in $100. That's free money. It's 100% return. So max that out first. Then if you have anything above and beyond that with discretionary income, then you start funding other sources of retirement, albeit Roth or anything else out there. But it's important to know how some of these things and mechanics works. I just put in, for example, and using some of our clients' kids as an example, 401k. So if you were out of employer...
6: Well, that's, before you go into that subject, that's a good place to take a break right here. We'll talk about the specifics of that when we come back. You're listening to the Wise Money Guys, John Scamberry and Giuseppe Visconti. Stay tuned. We'll be right back.
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6: Welcome back to the Wise Money Guys radio show. I'm your co-host, John Scambram, here with my partner, Giuseppe Visconti. And we were getting into the weeds of some of the investment ideas and strategies that, you know, start to bubble up in our conversations after we get all fired up about, you know, things like we were discussing, the current industrial revolution and how this one might be different from its impact to humanity than, you know, the internet or the cell phone or the automobile. None of those really threatened, or computers, extinction of the usefulness. That's the key. I don't think extinction like Terminator, where, you know, machines are going to, exactly, are going to find humanity to be a threat and want to wipe it off the face of the planet. You know, the warfare could do that, just like a nuclear war has always been the threat of that.
7: Warfare, but, you know, robotics and all that can also save some lives of the soldiers. Absolutely. Right? Drones do already.
6: Exactly.
7: You have just operators sitting in some command center.
6: Yeah. So again, think about that. The usefulness of tens of millions of people around the world. Soldiers have a job, right? And now they might not be needed. So
7: maybe, maybe not. Right?
6: So that's really what's at threat.
7: Like like the drones, right? You needed to actually have a pilot and a skilled somebody can fly. Now you just have an operator. So now it opened doors for people that didn't need to. I mean, I don't know the training and the parameters and criteria needed to operate a military drone, but I'm pretty confident that it's not going to be as rigorous as being like a Navy or Air Force pilot operating a live jet, right? Fighter jet, far as the standards.
6: So you're already.
7: So it probably opens the doors for more people, right? As far as those jobs in the military. So does
6: again,
7: AI,
6: to maintain that capability, but to actually be the operator of that capability is going away.
7: But then what are the...
6: Already they're changing. I think it's the... Well, Trump likes to call it the F-47, but within those new fighter, they're pilotless.
7: Yeah.
6: They're pilotless, right. And they're not like
7: the current. But somebody has to maintain them. AI is not going to maintain those jets. Somebody's going to maintain the operating system, make sure that it's running properly.
6: For now,
7: somebody's gonna maintain whatever them. The operating systems and wherever AI exists to operate that system. Somebody's going to maintain the cyber security of those AI systems that doesn't get, you know, impacted through other countries and hacking, whatever. So it might open doors to other types of jobs.
6: Right.
7: Like I just brought up with it. And I don't know all of those jobs, but just like I said, the drones came in place and that you could say, well, that replaced the fighter pilot, you know? And now you don't need those fighter pilots anymore. Yet you still have pilots out there, but now you open jobs to drone operators, which maybe you don't have to go through rigorous and years and years and years of training to become a pilot. And so now you have a whole nother segment and department of the military that now operates drones.
6: But I think drone operation, I bet you, again, one computer, one monitor of that computer could probably operate
7: dozens and dozens
6: of drones.
7: There's going to be more efficiency.
6: So again, the threat in this industrial a revolution is the usefulness of humanity. I don't know, you know, the conversation around industrial revolutions was always, oh gosh, you know, the automobile is going to get rid of, you know, the people who take care of horses or whatever, but new roles came out of that. Right. And so the big fear of this, again, industrial revolution is,
7: you're talking long term,
6: right? What roles are going to come out of this one?
7: Temporary, it's going to create some new jobs, right?
6: Yeah.
7: Electricians.
6: Well, new construction, new electricians,
7: so
6: new
7: welders,
6: whatever.
7: But how temporary is that? Is that timeline looking? Right. That's the unknown, right?
6: Yeah. The good news is, if you're already retired or close to retirement, I don't think the threat and what we're talking about certainly isn't meant to be a scare tactic, but the reality is that there's never been a bigger need to be self-sustaining, especially financially, than there is now. And quite frankly, if you're, you know, a millennial or a Gen Z, or I don't even know what they call kids being born today, iGen or AI Gen something. Yeah, they're part man, part machine. You know, the reality is their reality is uncertain. And so,
7: and good point that you bring that up back to what I was talking about.
6: So
7: in the previous segment,
6: see how far we got sidetracked, because we were going to talk about Trump accounts.
7: Well, we still have time, so we'll bring that up.
6: Go ahead.
7: But back to the importance of thinking about retirement planning, how to be self-sufficient earlier on is more important than saying, oh, I got a lot of time. I'm young. I'm 20. I'm 30. I have plenty of time. I got way more working years in me, so I don't have to focus on this right now. And, you know, all my money's going towards food and leisure and travel or whatever the case may be. Someone, college grad, been working in the field for, you know, a handful of years, right? Maybe in your late 20s, maybe in your early 30s. I just bring this up because we have some clients, as I said, that we're dealing with their kids, right? Their children, that they're adults now, young adults.
6: We've got clients where it's their kids and grandkids. And now we have a couple that I can think of that are giving money to their great grandkids.
7: Right. So you're working, you work for an employer, you're making $70,000 a year, right? Now, if you contribute, if your employer does a match, so I'm going to bring up 4% because that was the example that was within the review meeting that I just had with one of our clients' kids who's in their 20s. Their employer matched 4%. So if you're making $70,000 a year and you contribute 5% of your income, okay, which when you break it down, not a whole lot, $3,500 a year, or basically less than $300 a month, right, is what it breaks down to. And you compound that for 20 years, assume that you're earning a rate of 7% a year as far as returns and the investments that you invest in, and your employer matches 4%, right, of your income that you're putting in. Over the course of 20 years, just that $300 or less than $300 a month that you're applying. Now, this doesn't factor in that obviously, you know, you'd be making more and more money as you grow, right, over the course of 20 years. So your contributions can easily be bigger. But let's just say everything stays constant. That less than $300 a month that you're contributing to and investing and your employer putting the match in ends up after 20 years being over $275,000. Now, that's not retirement money, not here in the U.S., unless you maybe decide to go to the Philippines or something. But that's a good chunk of change,
6: yeah,
7: right? That didn't take a whole lot. When you're thinking of 200, I got to save up, you know, how am I going to save up $275,000 making $70,000 a year, right? If you can sacrifice a few $100 a month, yeah, right? Or find ways to sacrifice a few $100 a month and part with that.
6: Oh, just compounding. Just do one less McDonald's trip a month. That's about $275 a month to go to fast food restaurants now with inflation.
7: Well, especially in California with the fast food minimum wage.
6: I mean, you used to be able to go to a Taco Bell. I remember as you know, in college or whatever, you know, you'd go to Taco Bell. If you had $5, you were walking out of Taco Bell or McDonald's or a Subway stuffed. Now you're not walking out of any of those things without $25.
7: Right.
6: I mean, that's 500% increase in the last, God, when was I in college? 30 years ago.
7: Right. Yeah. So point being is some of these basic things that, you know, we don't talk, sometimes we get away from it. We start talking about more of the advanced things and dive into the weeds of all these types of investments, those types of investments, portfolio management, asset allocation, risk management, tax mitigation. Doesn't mean anything if you haven't saved over the years to accumulate.
6: Right. If there's the wealth, nothing to, for us to help you with, right? I mean, and so you know, there's nothing we can do.
7: The importance, you know, of trying to be self-sufficient, not relying on, oh, how much Social Security am I going to get? And I need to count on that, you know, from retirement, is to plan earlier enough. Because if you wait later and later and later, now $300 a month isn't going to cut it. Now you have to give $1,000 a month or $2,000 bucks a month or whatever.
6: I'm going to throw out something pretty, it's not profound, but pretty blatant is the word I was looking for. I mean, basically, if you think you are going to survive, you know, hopefully a very long, healthy retirement with your money in a bank or your money in annuities, unless you have multi-millions of dollars, it's just not going to happen. You're going to run out of money, because let me tell you what's going to happen over the next 5 years. As employment and the workforce continues to shrink, as profitability continues to go down, you know, more and more deficits will be created by these out of control, you know, municipal, state, and federal governments here and around the world that will cause them to have to go after seizing more and more of your means in the form of higher taxation, much drastic higher taxation. So the only way to have more net after tax dollars is you can't rely on 3% and 4% and 5% returns, you know, over the next 10, 20, 30 years. I'm talking in retirement, you know, beyond just prior to retirement, in order to survive the very future, because everything will have to get worse from a taxation, regulation, seizing of wealth before it gets better. And so that's why I say
7: that's warm and comfy.
6: Well, but that's why, exactly. That's why I'm being blatant. That's why it's so important to not just rest and relax right now. We don't want you to stress. That's what we do for a living. That's why you pay guys like Giuseppe and I and firms like our registered investment advisory firm to do that heavy lifting, to do that worrying for you, to be ahead of what's coming. Listen, it is coming. Higher taxes, you know, sustained inflation, more regulation, you know, reduction in really private property, you know, freedom. I mean, I can go on and on. Don't even get me into the flock cameras things, you know, whether those are good or right. But my point is that we, for the next 5 to 10 years, we will never be needed more than the, and then after that, I think, you know, human resources will be needed less and less. But anyway, I digress. We'll talk about some of the things that are out there that could help you when we come back. You're listening to The Wise Money Guys. Stay tuned. We'll be right back.
16: When people imagine what a day of work looks like in California, many think of tech workers and hoodies overusing words like synergy. But here's what a day of work actually looks like in the Golden State. 1.2 million people clock into manufacturing jobs. $2 billion are generated by local businesses. And 300 million pounds of the world's best food are grown in our fields and shipped from our ports to kitchen tables across the globe. 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It's a manufacturing and agricultural hub that, as a single state, represents the world's fourth largest economy. An economy that is proudly producing the products and services the rest of America depends on. How's that for synergy? It's just another day in CA.
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1: Flood watches and high wind advisories are in effect for much of the southeastern U.S. as post-tropical cyclone Isaias moves inland. More than a million people are without power after the storm made landfall in Florida last night as a Category 2 hurricane. At least three deaths are blamed on the storm, which knocked down trees, damaged homes, and flooded streets in parts of Florida, Georgia, and Alabama. Saudi Arabia's main airport has reportedly come under attack again just days after Houthi rebels claimed they successfully launched attacks on the hub. Multiple news agencies reported King Khalid International Airport in Riyadh was evacuated after a loud blast was heard today. According to Reuters, more than a dozen ambulances rushed to the airport. The BBC says Saudi authorities have not commented on the report. And the Cleveland Guardians have forced a Game 5 tonight against the Chicago White Sox in the American League Division Series. The Guardians managed to stave off elimination once again. I'm Lisa Carton. President Trump is touting the installation of a 13-foot Christopher Columbus statue on the White House grounds.
18: The reason I get all of the Italian vote, I really believe, I didn't do it for this reason, I resurrected. Christopher Columbus was, they were taking a statue down.
1: He hosted an event Friday celebrating the Monday holiday, which is also known as Indigenous Peoples Day. Trump said Christopher Columbus is back to where he should be. He also praised Italian Americans, highlighting members of the community like Supreme Court Justice Samuel Alito, Hollywood icon Sylvester Stallone, and baseball legend the late Joe DiMaggio. Consumer sentiment hit a five-month low in October. Here's Matt Mattinson.
0: The University of Michigan's early reading for the month edged lower on concerns over high prices and worries about the economy. The survey noted a steep drop in sentiment among lower-income consumers as frustration over the cost of living continues to rise. Both short- and long-term inflation expectations increased to their highest levels since May.
1: A new study finds Des Moines, Iowa is one of the most optimistic cities in the country about artificial intelligence. Dave Bohl has more.
2: Online platform Blink ranked 100 mid-sized cities on their AI optimism using data on the number of AI-related job postings, recent job growth, technology and AI employment, and local search interest. The study ranked Des Moines 11th overall due to a growing workforce and a clear local interest in how AI will be used at work.
1: And it's heading for that time of year again. The famous Radio City Rockettes are gearing up for their 101st season of the Christmas Spectacular.
3: It's Christmas time again.
1: Officials say the Rockettes are practicing 6 hours a day, 6 days a week for 6 weeks leading up to the season. There are 230 shows lined up with shows opening November 4th. Officials say this year there are more cameras and new sound technology amplifying microphones built into the shoes of the Rockettes. I'm Lisa Carton.
19: Welcome back to the Wise Money Guys radio show. I'm your co-host, John Scambry. I'm here with my partner, Giuseppe Visconti. And I said, we'll talk about some of the things that could help you. And one of the things we've been alluding to is, and starting to discuss, is multi-generational wealth. And if you're helping, you know, to get your kids or grandkids, or God bless you if you have great grandkids, and I hope to have great grandkids someday. Just grandkids to start would be great, you know, now that I'm 58 years old. But there is, I mean, like Giuseppe said, even a small amount, you know, can help get your kids, your grandkids or great grandkids started, whether that's money for going, that's going to go towards college or whatever form of education will be the education of the future. Right now it's trades. Trades are where, and vocational schooling has increased, you know, I don't know what the exact number is, but it's been way more than the enrollment into philosophical colleges, right? Because that's all colleges are, unless it's
7: depends,
19: unless it's vocational training within that, you know, typical college. But my point is that, you know, every bit helps, and it's a good time to start.
7: Yeah, and so, they have, you know, their first house or towards their retirement or whatever. But the more years, they have years and time on their side. So compounding is on their side.
19: But get into the Trump account, because that's a thing that is actually out there now. Some people qualify for $1,000, you know, incentive.
7: Well, and I want to clear that up.
19: And some don't.
7: It's confusing.
19: But you can still do the Trump account, and there's a tax benefit to the growth on it. Right?
7: Right. So just to clear up some confusion, because we were having a conversation about this the other day with some of our staff. A lot of airtime has been on the Trump account and then also Dell and their contribution of, I think, like over $6 billion towards children of contribution in their accounts. So the Trump accounts is kind of like a special traditional IRA for children under 18. The big hoopla around it is the $1,000 one-time treasury deposit for U.S. citizen children. They have to have a social security number that were born between 2025 and 2028. So there's a lot of confusion that, oh, as long as you're under 18, you'll get the $1,000. No, it's not. So you have to be born between 2025 and 2028, and then you'll be getting the $1,000 one-time deposit. Dell Foundation.
6: Is there an income exclusion from the family member?
7: No. There is income and there's some parameters for the Dell Foundation, which is $250 that will go for many children under 10 and under for their age, but it's going to focus on the lower income zip codes. There are going to be some parameters and criteria for income limits and so on and so forth for that $250 contribution for kids 10 and under. Outside of that, it's basically a vehicle where you can put money in, friends and family. There is no, income limit as far as, putting the amounts in, but you can put contributions in. They're capped at $5,000 per child per year. So far, maybe they'll raise it in future years. It's probably going to be kind of similar to IRA accounts, but they grow tax deferred, much like a, IRA account does. Now, and that's a growth. So any capital gains, dividends, reinvestment, that's all growing tax deferred, much like a traditional IRA. If there's a distribution from it, then similar to an IRA, there'll be a 10% penalty. Generally applies before the age 59 and a half. So this is a long-term account for kids, but it's another vehicle that you can invest. And the investments within them are going to be index mutual funds or ETFs that follow U.S. stock market, such as the S&P 500. This is something that's compared to other vehicles for minors, like 529 plans, which focus more on qualified college expenses. Or private school, it's opened up to, and UTMA, UGMA accounts. And we've had some discussion about UTMA, UGMA accounts, which are also minor accounts. Parents can put in up to the gift limit, which is $19,000. If there's, married couple, then you can each put $19,000, which would be $38,000 in there, which then wouldn't qualify or would qualify. And the child as a minor would get the benefit of being on their tax bracket because it's their account. It's under their social security number. Different from the Trump account, different from 529 plans or IRA accounts, if the child or the minor has earned income, is a UTMA, UGMA account. You can use it for whatever you want to. And you don't have some time frame where they have to wait until they're 59 and a half, for example, like on the Trump account or an IRA account. Otherwise they get, income taxes as well as they can get a 10% penalty. So different vehicles out there, but now the Trump account adds another vehicle for minors of family members, right? And these are some great ways that, gifting for graduation, baptismal, Christmas, right? Sometimes family members and friends will gift money instead of a gift. And
6: well, again, since it's for kids that aren't even born yet, I mean, being born.
7: Well, you got to be born.
6: You said up to 2028.
7: You have to have, right now, right. As long as your kid's born, if you're about to have a kid.
6: Right. That's what I'm saying.
7: And they have a social security number, then you can establish a Trump account.
6: Right.
7: And so it goes through 2028. That's the guidelines right now. Who knows if they extend that? Yeah. For the $1,000.
6: The neat thing is if you're in a position to help you know, and really it takes a village now. I mean, you look at the number of clients that we have that, you know, again, they're in their 60s, 70s, 80s, some even 90s. And, you know, a lot of the scary things that I was talking about, it's not a concern because they have enough wealth.
7: They're already set up.
6: They don't have debts. They can help, you know, their newest member of their family, whether it's a grandchild, a child, or a great grandchild.
7: That's not uncommon. We find that a lot of our clients who are retired start helping their kids financially, whether it's buying a house or whatever.
6: And I think it's worth mentioning that that really all falls under your legacy and your legacy planning. And part of planning, and especially the part that we do focus on, is helping, you know, get your wealth that you worked your, you know what, off over the years and were frugal and did everything right to pass it on to whatever is important to you, your family, your charities, whatever it is that you want to go, that money to go in the most tax efficient way. You know, we help our clients, especially our larger clients, form their family trusts. We don't do the legalese, but part of our advisory service includes the formation through a partnership that we have where it's no cost to our client to form their family revocable trust in any state that you live in, except for Louisiana. Which is, never understood that, but
7: maybe they don't like the barbecue.
6: Our advisory fee includes financial and wealth planning. It includes estate planning. It includes, of course, investment management, and it includes the basic trust work and the help to get that trust or amend your trust if necessary. And, you know, there's a little bit of cost for consultation, unlimited consultation with a sure. attorney. But if it's just a basic, you know, trust that you need, that's included in our advisory fee, and the amendments and the keeping that plan, that trust up to date is ongoing and is included, as I say. So nowadays, you know, having folks like Giuseppe and I in your corner is so much more than the incredible portfolios that we build for our clients and the ways we help them get the returns that they need with the least amount of risk possible to combat inflation, to combat an uncertain future, to live comfortably for 10, 20, 30 years in retirement. 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Super easy. We hope to see you and keep listening to the Wise Money Guys. Stay tuned. We'll be right back.
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19: Welcome back to the Wise Mighty Guys radio show. I'm your co-host, John Scambry, and I'm here with Giuseppe Visconti, my partner. By the way, we're certified portfolio managers, and we're battle-tested, which, you know, if you're wondering who these yahoos are and why you should potentially work with them, you know, there's so much more these days that's involved in really trying to stay on top of the current world of investing and planning and taxation and regulation and how to you know, find the best ways to, again, accomplish some of the things that we've been talking about, which is living a really comfortable financial life for however long that retirement life is, 10, 20, 30 years or more, hopefully. But you know, having the education that we continue to do, we continue to, you know, try to stay on top of whatever current strategies, whatever current, you know, products and systems and tools are out there. We invest heavily into ourselves and our business so that we can have the best tools, the best capabilities, unlimited access to whatever the world has to offer as investments to get them to you and research them to find the best possible solutions so you don't have to. I mean, that's really what we do at the end of the day. Yeah. We're just filters of all this stuff that keeps growing in complexity.
7: And organizer.
19: And thank God we invested a lot into technology, right, and capability this year and last year to make sure, yeah, we're on top of making our lives easier to bring, you know, our expertise to you and keeping it, you know,
6: as capable as can be, where it's second to none, as efficient as it can be. And we do. We invest heavily in ourselves, in our business, and our firm to make sure that we're top of the heap, not bottom of the heap. We're not resting on status quo. We're not sitting around just waiting for things to happen.
7: Right.
6: We are definitely cutting edge, and the returns and the incomes and the performance and the strategies that we're finding and bringing to the table, like I said, are way beyond, you know, what you're going to get in a bank or what you're going to get in an annuity. Please.
7: Well, and I think the best part is that because we are a smaller, you know, boutique firm, in the sense that we are
6: our boutique fiduciary firm,
7: right? We're on an independent firm. We are considered a large RIA per SEC guidelines for the amount of assets that we manage. But the decisions that we make on, like, what technology platform or what are we going to invest in and what's going to be better for our clients and our business to be able to manage, or whatever, or whatever the case may be, is just a conversation between, you know, both me and John and our staff to figure out, like, are there any holes or voids that we need to better ourselves, and how do we do that? Is it through technology? Is it through more investment in this or that? Do we need to hire
6: more people? We brought on 2 people, you know, this year,
7: right? Yep. Versus a large institution, you know, typically publicly traded institutions. There's a lot of red tape and nuances, and yeah, they can also have top line technology and tools and what have you. But then they segment it out, like, okay, well, these, you
6: know, well, they pass on that cost to their consumers as well, right?
7: That too. But then there's more red tape. So if you're an advisor that works here, which we've been in, you know, for large institutions, and say, like, hey, we don't have this XYZ tool that can do ABC for the client. You know, can we look at investing it? It has to go through a whole channel and a whole series of things through management and compliance and this and that. And then maybe they decide they invest in it. Maybe they don't, right? Because, like, now we can't invest in that. We can't, but we have this other tool. So just try and make it work with that. If we decide that, hey, this is great, we run it through the channels, make sure it's all compliant, you know, that it filters through SEC guidelines, you know, through our chief compliance officer that is one of the staff that we hired this year. And then we run with it, and that's it. You know, and if we find that it works and it does what we need it to do, and for the client's, you know, needs and wants, then great, we continue
6: and
7: to invest.
6: And you know what? And we've done that. We've invested hundreds of thousands of dollars each year into our company and its capabilities so that we could be, you know, one of the best services, financial services companies in the region. And we have not increased our fees. I could tell you the brand names, you know, out there that, you know, they've all increased their fees. We've kept ours the same over the years, even though our expenditures keep going up to make us better than those firms that, you know, they're not better. They're not better. And that's an opinion. I get it. But I bet you all of our clients would agree that, you know, what we do and how we communicate and how we're involved in our clients, you know, with our clients is better than most. What do you?
7: I'm just looking at you.
6: Why are you looking at me looking at like you. That? It's like, do I have a booger in my nose?
7: That's an unbiased answer.
6: Yes. No, it is very biased.
7: But the clear difference, opinion or biases aside, is the fact that we're able to be nimble enough and have the latitude to decide. For example, our main custodian is Schwab. So it's not the bank of John and Giuseppe, and we manage.
6: But it could have been Fidelity. It could have been anybody.
7: Could be anybody. And we like Schwab. We like to support. We had a period of about 6 months where we were involved with the platform of Fidelity. We thought it was going to be fantastic and great because they're another large.
6: Yeah, we thought about moving everything platform to Fidelity.
7: And we thought, hey, maybe that's something. But we found out that support is really
6: not good.
7: Yeah, subpar. It was to say the least.
6: They were slow, and that's being nice. Yeah. I could, you know, getting accounts open, money moved for our clients, investments traded, and their platform was just archaic. I mean, here's the probably the, I mean,
10: you know, it's like, which 500-pound gorilla is bigger, Fidelity or Schwab, you know, as RIA custodian for companies like ours. But I tell you what, Schwab, hands down, is more responsive, more innovative, gives us access to, you know, tools and technology and capability and direct, you know,
7: well, just direct availability of investments to be held too.
10: Well, also one of the big things is that, you know, we're in a special channel. You know, we're on the institutional side. We have a dedicated service team beyond just us that is part, you know, and employed by Schwab that is dedicated to just helping us and our clients at Schwab. Right. And so that's huge. And we didn't experience that at Fidelity.
7: But the big part is that's our choice, right?
10: Right.
7: And so if for example,
10: getting back to your point,
7: if something changes,

0: 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Well, I hope you enjoyed listening to John Scambre and Giuseppe Visconti, the Wise Money Guys. We certainly enjoy talking to you week in and week out. Have a wonderful Saturday afternoon. Bye all.
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4: Flood watches and high wind advisories are in effect for much of the southeastern U.S. as post-tropical cyclone Isaias moves inland. More than 1 million people are without power after the storm made landfall in Florida last night as a Category 2 hurricane. At least 3 deaths are blamed on the storm, which knocked down trees, damaged homes, and flooded streets in parts of Florida, Georgia, and Alabama. Saudi Arabia's main airport has reportedly come under attack again just days after Houthi rebels claimed they successfully launched attacks on the hub. Multiple news agencies reported King Khalid International Airport in Riyadh was evacuated after a loud blast was heard today. According to Reuters, more than 12 ambulances rushed to the airport. The BBC says Saudi authorities have not commented on the report. And the Cleveland Guardians have forced a Game 5 tonight against the Chicago White Sox in the American League Division Series. The Guardians managed to stave off elimination once again. I'm Lisa Carton. The state of Florida will not be executing 2 death row inmates in 1 day next week, Karen Curtis reports.
5: Governor Ron DeSantis withdrawing the death warrant for 74-year-old William Lee Thompson, canceling his execution scheduled for 6 p.m. on October 13th. His was to be the second of the day. Thompson suffers from heart disease, dementia, and sepsis. He was convicted of the 1976 murder of 23-year-old Sally Ivester in North Miami. The execution of James Robertson is still scheduled for the 13th and will take place at noon. He's sentenced to death for a 2008 murder.
4: Canada's federal government is advancing legislation to prevent people whose lone health condition is mental illness from accessing euthanasia. People whose sole underlying medical condition is a mental illness are currently barred from accessing medical assistance in dying to end their lives. The ban, scheduled to be lifted in March, has caused a divide on whether to permit this expansion of the program called MAID, or Medical Assistance in Dying. Nearly 96% of MAID deaths involve people whose natural death was considered reasonably foreseeable. That's according to the latest government figures. The famous Radio City Rockettes are gearing up for their 101st season of the Christmas Spectacular. Here's Scott Pringle from New York.
6: It's Christmas time again.
1: The Rockettes are hard at work. Kayla is one of them.
6: We do rehearse a lot. We rehearse for 6 hours a day, 6 days a week, for 6 weeks leading up to the show.
1: Christmas Spectacular director Julie Branham says there are more cameras and new sound technology this year to amplify microphones built into the shoes of the Rockettes.
7: The main part of the music is Carol of the Bells that we hear, and that their taps are the clapper of the bells, so they are the ones creating the sound through their taps.
1: There are 230 shows.

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1: The Powerball jackpot is now worth over $500 million. No one matched all six numbers in Wednesday night's drawing. So now tonight's drawing will be worth an estimated $516 million. I'm Lisa Carton.
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6: Hello and welcome to the show. I'm your host, Pat Campbell. We've got a fascinating program for you today. Our guest today says that there is a youth molecule in the human body, and he says this molecule of youth happens to be concentrated in our skin, hair, eyes, and joints. He says this substance not only dramatically influences our appearance, in other words, how young or how healthy we look, but more importantly, our physical strength, our flexibility, and mobility. This is our ability to do things, lift things, get around, be physical. Today, we're going to learn more about this once mysterious substance and how new breakthroughs are allowing us to get it back and keep it as we get older. All right, Bill Sardi is here. Bill is an author. He's traveled around the world in search of information about hyaluronic acid, or HA as it's sometimes referred to. He's back from his recent trip to a small village in Japan where people maintain high levels of HA and are famous for their ability to defy the aging process. Bill, welcome to the program.
7: Great to be with you, Pat, and all your statements to introduce the show today are certainly not overstatements. After years of people using oral hyaluronic acid supplements, well, of course, we're going to give your audience a report today, an update, and an improvement, how things are going, as thousands of people have discovered how this supports, in particular, their joints, but also their skin, and their eyes, and of course, their hair, and so on. These are the areas where the body actually is highly concentrated in HA. But I want to tell all your listeners to please stay tuned, because there's going to be an offer today from Purity Products, no strings attached. This is an offer from a reputable company that's been in business for years.
8: Just for $5, there's no strings attached. You get to try a bottle of this wonderful new product and make your life simple, make your supplement regimen simple, and save a little money along the way.
6: Now, you say there's a youth molecule in the human body and that it holds the key to the visible signs of aging. Now, you've written about this. You've traveled to Japan to do the research. So tell me about it. What exactly is this molecule you're talking about?
7: Pat, it's amazing that most people don't know this word, hyaluronic acid. And, of course, it's made. It's all over our body. It's in our skin. It's an all-natural molecule. We can get it orally, replace it in our body. But more so, we've learned that the little bit that we can get as a dietary supplement can trigger your body to make more. And, of course, why do we need more? Well, when we're young, we're loaded with this stuff. When we're babies, we have what we call baby fat. It's really baby HA. It makes, as babies fall down and get cuts and scrapes, you notice they never really get any lifelong scars from that because they have lots of HA on board, hyaluronic acid. And to make this easy to understand for the audience, I think we can all appreciate that women have smoother skin and thicker hair and so on. All of that is because estrogen sends a signal to make more HA, and that's why the girls have more limber, flexible joints. They can get in a kind of a lotus posture kind of that men can't get into. They certainly have all of those advantages, and it's because the estrogen sends a signal to make more HA. Now, women have more HA to lose than men do, and you see the skin shriveling up, the joints and so on, as women age. But there's a way to get it back, and of course, Purity Products for years now has been talking about HA, and they have a new formula just for the joints, HA joint formula, and it's so important today because I think everyone's confused. An article in the New York Times says consumers are confused what to do to support their joints, so people are looking for alternatives. We need cushioning in between the joints, the bones in our joints. When a doctor looks at an x-ray, all he's doing is measuring the space between the two bones there in the knee. So it's about a quarter of an inch space. Without that cushioning, you've got bone rubbing on bone. That's what HA is. It's the jello or the cushioning agent in between our bones. We lose it either due to wear and tear or age, and so we start getting problems. The more that we find pain relief, the more pain relievers we use, the more we're going to use these joints, and then we're going to wear out more bone. And they've noticed this. People who chronically use pain relievers are going to have more bone wear. So what you need is the actual cushioning back there to lubricate the joint, and that's what HA does. That's what HA is. The doctors call it synovial fluid. They actually inject this into joints. Orthopedists do. Dermatologists inject it into the skin. Eye doctors use it as a lubricant during eye surgery. So it's nothing foreign to modern medicine, but it may be new to you as a listener there, and you have never heard about HA before. Well, you need to learn about it. It's a wonderful molecule. It's all natural, and you can get it as a dietary supplement. Purity Products was the first to introduce it. Now, it's a great big long molecule, Pat, that's 6 million Daltons in molecular weight. Think of 6 million paper clips put together. It's big. You can't absorb it, and Purity found a way to knock it down so that it's only about 1,500 to 3,000. That means that you can absorb this orally. We actually proved that in studies conducted at a laboratory right there in Florida, and we're going to tell you more about that, but we proved that it's orally absorbed. Most doctors are told that oral HA cannot be absorbed. That's true if it's the regular HA. It's got to be knocked down in molecular weight. And more important, it needs some other antioxidants to be added with it. We're going to talk about one here in just a moment. But Purity Products is introducing this all-new joint formula for people that are searching for alternatives for their joint health. And, of course, this isn't a drug. It's a dietary supplement meant to, of course, support healthy joint health as we think of it.
6: If you're just tuning in, we're talking with Bill Sardi about hyaluronic acid, or HA. Now, Bill, you said recently that the HA revolution is underway. More and more people are using it. Tell us why HA is such a breakthrough, and what exactly can it do for people?
7: I think the brick and the mortar analogy is probably the best for everybody to understand it. There are bricks in our body, the cells. There's mortar in between, and the mortar is the collagen. Now, within the collagen, not the collagen itself, vitamin C makes collagen, but within that collagen, there's a moisturizing agent that looks like Jell-O. Now, everyone knows you put some Jell-O in the refrigerator and the water separates out after a time. And that's what's happening in our body. We're losing the water-holding molecule, HA. The body is 72% water. And as we lose this, the connective tissue that connects all of our cells, that connects all of everything that we have, begins to lose its water. It separates out, and then we begin to lose the substance, the scaffolding, the support structure that holds our body together. And, of course, we begin to wrinkle. We shrivel up. We lose an inch in our height. We see the brain shrivels up and the eye and so on. All of these things occur with age. And, you know, Ponce de Leon was looking for a youth molecule, and he wanted to find it in, of course, the fountain of youth, the water. He was looking for a water fountain. The body needs water, but it has to hold it. And, of course, I want everyone to think of having something like a Jell-O type of a water balloon filled with Jell-O or one filled with water. Which one do you want? You want the one filled with Jell-O because it's still firm but soft and cushiony. And that's the way our bodies are when we're young babies. Or even a pregnant woman is loaded with this, which is an example of the how the HA is made more so at certain times of our life. But as age goes on, we're going to lose it. We're going to see the wrinkles, the thinning hair. We're going to see our joints lose their flexibility. We're just telling people that after thousands of people have tried this, if you're taking glucosamine supplements, it took 13 years for doctors to adopt glucosamine sulfate. It's a regular dietary supplement now in drugstores, health food stores. People ask me, well, why hasn't my doctor told me about hyaluronic acid? Well, it took 13 years for glucosamine. It'll be on the front page of Time magazine. It's just going to take time. And it'll get there because patients are going to take this to their doctors and point it out as they did glucosamine. The revolution starts with patients and people that have issues and want to have healthy joints and skin and hair and eyes and want to see some of these useful levels of HA restored in their body.
6: Now, Bill, you've written a great deal about the role of hyaluronic acid in the body's connective tissues. How does HA work in the joints and the connective tissues?
7: It's a natural cushioning agent. And, Pat, we're talking to you about between the bones. It also surrounds the nerves. There's a sciatic nerve. There's an ulnar nerve. There's a carpal tunnel nerve. All of these are going to need the special cushioning that HA can give them. There are people that tell us this stuff works. Here's Ernie writing to me, who actually teaches and plays golf in Dover, Delaware. He found this purity joint formula, and we're telling you it worked miracles for him. Why? Because purity has not only taken EHA, but they've taken a brand new substance called Hydrox that's taken from olives. Now, Pat, you notice you can put a bowl of olives on your table and a year later come back. And except for a little bit of shrinkage due to just a loss of moisture, they're very stable. They're still there. They didn't shrivel up and waste away due to fungal contamination. So there's something very strong in olives. We've known it for a long time. Dr. Roberto Crea, an Italian researcher who's now here in this country, doing some research on hydroxytyrosol extracted from olives and found out that it does some of the same things that the molecules do that trigger, like estrogen does, the production of HA. So we began to think, why don't we combine this wonderful, strong antioxidant from olives into Purity's new HA joint formula? You know, we're getting results like we've never seen before. This is why Bill writes to us this year saying, I'm taking HA for my knees. It's done wonders for my joints. So we get these letters from people. They're unsolicited. You see, this is the kind of thing we hear. And, of course, they're astounded with this. They just can't believe it. Here's someone writing to me. This is Dr. Cal Lee saying he looks like a man that's 30 years younger, and he says people can't even believe his level of fitness and youthful appearance. And he says, I tell you to tell him it's just the HA formula. And, of course, he sent us pictures on the Internet how fit he looks for his age. And you're going to look a little younger because when you were young, you had a lot of this. 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It's Purity's HA joint formula. 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Well, there is no risk today. 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Because they know people who try this say, hey, it really worked for me. 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
10: Now, Bill, you visited this village in Japan, Yuzuri-hari, or as they call it, the Village of Long Life. Now, I understand the people had unusually high HA levels in this village. What did you find when you met the people? Is it genetic? Is it dietary? What did you see?
7: Well, I went there again for the second time with translators, photographers, and it was easy to understand without studies, even though the town doctor there, Dr. Komori, has identified hyaluronic acid as the very reason why these people in Yuzuri-hara exhibit such youthfulness. And by the way, they have a lady there in her 90s without any aging spots in her skin, perfect skin, no wrinkles whatsoever. People living into their 80s and 90s look a lot younger, and it all became clear when we were there. Now, they grow a lot of their own vegetables and foods right there near their homes, and they have a lot of fresh foods, and sometimes they have a little extra, so they come down to the vegetable market and bring their goods there to be sold. So we were there taking pictures and interviewing people when 83-year-old Mr. Ishii came driving in on his motorcycle to deliver his vegetables to the fruit market. Pat, where do we have in the United States 83-year-olds driving their motorcycle down to the vegetable market? We don't have it. We followed him to his home where he was up on a 30-foot ladder trimming a tree. He works in the fields about 4 to 6 hours a day. And he introduced us to his neighbor who was 90 years old without a wrinkle on his face. Neither of them use reading glasses. And, of course, he works about 6 to 8 hours out in the fields every day. This was remarkable. I almost felt that I was in some sort of a place where the dinosaurs are still living or something. It was so remarkable. These people just exhibit a youthfulness, a flexibility in their joints, certainly a healthfulness that we just don't see everywhere else. In fact, it was so remarkable that the Emperor of Japan actually has visited this village. Pictures were taken there. You could see them all over the village there as they had posted them. So this had stood out. And, of course, Connie Chung, ABC News 2020, had gone to visit there in the year 2000. This was originally on television. You could see the actual pictures for yourself. But the HA revolution has come here, Pat. And, of course, we've had 3 years of use of HA. But we could lose people in the science. So they want to know, what's real? Is this for real? Well, it's real for Tom, who writes to us, a pharmacist now from Santa Cruz, California, 70 years of age, participating in the Hawaii Ironman contest in Kona, Hawaii, this past year, 70 years old. He said this new HA formula for the joints did a great job. Now, certainly a pharmacist would know. Here's John writing to me and saying, you know, at age 55, boy, when I tried HA, I'm now back to playing full court basketball with the 20-year-olds, and I've even begun to jog again. These are the kinds of reports that we hear.
10: Let me ask you a question here. You mentioned glucosamine, and there's another one out there that's pretty popular, MSM. How does this HA stack up against those other ones? The other ones, you have to take them for a while before you even see any results.
7: You do, and most of these are very positive dietary supplements. They certainly have lots of benefit. Glucosamine takes quite a while to kick in. MSM is a wonderful sulfur compound. And again, it's an anti-inflammatory, as are many things like fish oil. And so these are all wonderful, but they're not dealing with the origin of the problem. The origin of the problem is the loss of cushioning in the joint. And if we can just replace this, if we can find a way to get that cushioning back, that's what we call youthfulness. That's what we had when we were young. Here's David writing to me from New York, 25 years, looking for something that would help support his lower back. And, of course, he said, I can't believe it now. He says, I can't thank you enough for this product. People have tried all the alternatives. They've searched everywhere else, Pat, and they haven't heard of hyaluronic acid.
10: Now, the reorder rates on HA sort of tell me that things are phenomenal. The product works. The study shows how. But what are the customers saying? What are they telling you candidly? What are they saying to Bill Sardi?
7: If the horses come back to the trough, there must be good water there. It's amazing to me how people say, just keep sending this. It's wonderful. It changed my life. Here's Lorraine saying, I can't believe it, but I'm able to run. I love it. Run 5 miles a day. My skin, nails are great. Telling everybody about it. These are online. You can go see some of these comments. Purity Products has it online where people just log in and tell you. These aren't edited in any way. Here's Brent writing, says, no one at Purity Products made an outlandish claim about HA joint formula, but 3 days after I started taking it, I noticed the difference. This stuff really worked. 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Like the people who've written in and said all these wonderful things. Here's Harold, 85th year, he says, I'm in. He says, I'm doing very well on HA. Thank you very much. Here's Jasmine saying, my face looks moist and youthful, and I'm getting people asking me about it. What am I taking? 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
10: Bill, let's talk about some of the visible signs of aging and how this HA formula from Purity Products addresses these signs.
7: Well, certainly when we look in the mirror, when we see, well, let's say we're twin brothers, if we're looking, one of us ages faster than the other, how do we know that? And we're looking at our hair, we're looking at our skin, how smooth it is. You're losing HA. That's what your body's telling you. How do you get it back? Just think, there is a way. And Purity Products, taking all the risk out, all of the issues about you coming up with the dollars and everything, they just want you to try it because we're talking about replacing an all-natural molecule in your body. You can take this. Thousands have. And so they've pioneered the way. You need to be added to the list. If you're taking glucosamine, well, try HA. And you're going to find the kind of results that we're talking about here on the air. Losing HA and aging are equivalent to the same thing. How do you get it back? How do you get this wonderful youth molecule? There certainly is one. Ponce de Leon was right. The fountain of youth, the body is 72% water, but it needs to be held into a cushioning gel. No, this isn't going to cause water retention. No, it doesn't increase any kind of problems like that. It's all natural. You had a lot more of it when you were young. You just need to get a little bit of it back. I know the more, Pat, that I say good about this, people find it unbelievable.
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1: President Trump is urging Ukrainian President Volodymyr Zelensky not to attack Russian refineries. Trump accused Zelensky of causing a global fuel problem by targeting the facilities with drone strikes. The president made the comment today before departing for a GOP rally in Tennessee.
20: We told him, do whatever you want, but don't hit the diesel fuel, because there's a big problem, big shortage. And what does he do? He goes and hits the diesel fuel. He can do whatever he wants, but he can't do that.
1: He told reporters outside the White House that the Ukrainian people need to elect a new leader. On Friday, Trump said Russia will immediately supply over 300,000 tons of diesel fuel to the American and global marketplace after he concluded what he called a highly successful discussion with Russian President Vladimir Putin. Flash flood watches and warnings are in effect across the southeast as post-tropical cyclone Isaias moves further inland. More than 400,000 people are still without power in Florida, where the storm came ashore as a Category 2 hurricane. At least three deaths are blamed on the storm, which knocked down trees, damaged homes, and flooded streets in parts of Florida, Georgia, and Alabama. Nine people are dead, including children, following a mass shooting in Erie, Pennsylvania. Jennifer Polsoni reports.
21: Authorities say a gunman fired shots outside a home on Perry Street around 5 in the evening Friday, leaving two women dead outside. The gunman then headed inside, a standoff ensuing with Erie police and SWAT teams, with more shots fired inside the home. Once police moved in, they found the bodies of seven people, including children and the gunman, who appeared to die from a self-inflicted gunshot wound. Erie Police Chief Rick Laura describing the incident as one of the worst crime scenes he's ever seen in almost 30 years in law enforcement. A motive into the shooting is being investigated, Laura stressing there's no longer an ongoing threat to the public.
1: The famous Radio City Rockettes are gearing up for their 101st season of the Christmas Spectacular, with shows opening November 4th. I'm Lisa Carton.
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24: Jim Baker's dead. He was a really, really big deal. I don't know how many of you remember the name, a televangelist and one of the biggest deals in that world in the history of that sort of thing. And he died at the age of 86 last night. He had on television, it peaked in the 80s. He had his own channel. He had his own 24-hour channel, right when that was like taken off with CNN and that sort of stuff. He had his own 24-hour channel, him and his wife, Tammy Faye, raising money. And they did a show, which we're going about to play a clip of, that kind of had a Carson-like feel, like Johnny Carson-like feel to it, if you don't remember seeing it. It had a desk and a couch and a band and celebrity guests, and it felt like entertainment, not a sermon. But his whole thing was, it's like today's prosperity gospel. It was the, you give money to us, and it's part of the whole, God will reward you by making you prosperous.
25: Mm-hmm.
24: And he always claimed they were on the verge of going broke, even though they had a 2,600 acre, was that how big it was? Theme park there outside? Yeah, 2,300 acre Christian theme park in Fort Mill, South Carolina, that drew 6 million visitors a year. It was behind only Disneyland and Disney World as the most visited theme parks in America. That's how big he was. He was right. Taking in the equivalent of today, $400 million a year.
25: Good Lord.
24: I know.
26: The Bible.
25: He was the first host of the 700 Club and then founded the PTL Club.
24: Which stands for Praise the Lord, though people came to call it Pass the Loot after he right. got caught out, which we'll get to in a second. Here's a little clip of when they used to do their show and were convincing Ian to send them money.
27: You can't defeat me. You cannot defeat a
0: Hallelujah. Greater is he that is in you, right, in me, than he that's in the world. The sun will shine again. Amen.

0: His wife with all her makeup singing her songs as part of the Johnny Carson-like Send Us Some Money show.
1: It's all so slick and well put together. I mean, really good. And the PTL Club ran for 13 years pulling in that money.
0: So before we get to the scandal that brought him down, Joe and I worked in Charlotte, North Carolina for a couple of years, and we got hired there in 92. So he went down in the late 80s, but our program director out there explained to us how there were two different crowds there in nearby Charlotte, North Carolina, which was right near where the big Heritage theme park was that was behind only Disneyland and Disney World in terms of people visiting everything like that, is that when he got caught out as a crook, there was the crowd that always suspected he was a crook and thought it was all phony and liked making jokes about it. But there was a crowd on our boss's country music station that were hurt and sad. And the way to play this story was compassion for both Jim and Tammy Faye of, you know, falling to temptation and how awful it is for all of us that we have lost like a family member.
1: Yeah, we were told you got to be very careful and very gentle talking about this.
0: So my memory, because we were young at the time, and this is the '80s. My memory was it was a sex scandal, but that's not really what really, really brought him down. What really, really brought him down was corruption. So the 2,300 acre, and we'll get to the sex scandal in a second with the 21-year-old secretary. The 2,300 acre Christian theme park had a bunch of hotel rooms. They had 2,000 employees. That's how big a deal they were. But he sold lifetime partnerships at $1,000 each, promising annual hotel stays at Heritage USA. So if you bought the lifetime partnership, you could come stay at the hotel whenever you wanted. And they raised $158 million, and so it'd be almost $300 million now. Over 100,000 donors. Well, the math doesn't work on that. There's no way that many people can have hotel rooms and everything like that. And he was convicted in 89 of 24 counts of fraud and conspiracy and all kinds of different things. Between trying to pay off the secretary he had sex with and the fact that it was just fraudulent, these lifetime memberships to the hotel. He ended up going to prison for 5 years. Let's hear a little bit. Well, this is a recap from ABC News last night on the Jim Baker PTL scandal.
2: It was as polished as any TV talk show of the era.
3: The PTL Television Network presents Jim and Tammy.
2: Jim and Tammy Faye Baker sat atop an evangelistic empire valued in the hundreds of millions. Then,
4: I feel we've made a mistake.
2: Scandal. Jim Baker admitted to an affair with a church clerk, was indicted for fraud, and did 5 years in prison, telling his followers,
4: "We've asked God to forgive us, and we asked them to forgive us."
2: He and Tammy Faye later divorced. Baker's current wife, Lori, posted last night that her husband had died at 86.
0: He had sex one time with this secretary, according to both of them, but she says she was drugged. He said it was consensual. He was never charged with anything, so who knows what actually happened there. He was a very, very, very big deal. She was 21-year-old hottie.
1: Wrote her a check for $280,000 to keep it to herself.
0: You're sending him money to help the ministry, and he's giving it to a 21-year-old to keep her mouth shut about the fact that they had sex. Not good.
1: No.
0: Here's a little bit of him talking about what a devastating time it was when all this came up.
4: Tammy and I have gone through a devastating time. Tammy started first with the pneumonia, and then we went through the Betty Ford's program, and then this thing came and just crushed us so deeply, and we didn't want to get in the fight. It was like a circus. We couldn't believe it. We wanted to protect our children. We wanted to really just cling to each other and seek God. I've been wanting to talk to my partners. I wanted to tell them that I love them, that I'm sorry for what's been happening, and that we've asked God to forgive us, and we asked them to forgive us.
1: Wow, so much passive verbiage there. So many the things that are happening, the things that did happen. No, the things you did, you punk. I know a person trying to evade responsibility when I hear one. I've been doing it all my life.
0: Yeah, so they were closing in on the whole $265,000 hush money thing, which, as we pointed out with Trump and others, is not against the law. you are allowed to give somebody money to keep their mouth shut about something. that's not a crime. But that opened up the books, and that's when he ended up in trouble. He went to prison for their lavish spending of all kinds of different stuff and fraud, not for anything really involving the sex. So, although that wasn't a good look for him and his supporters. Although he made a comeback, he went to prison. He ends up getting divorced from Tammy Faye, who is, why did she go to Betty Ford? She was a drunk, right? That was her deal.
1: I don't remember. Booze, pills, I don't know.
0: But so then he makes a comeback after he gets out of prison. I didn't know this. This is new information to me. That he had started a new ministry, but with a different theme. Let me look that up here. I lost my point here. Because the other one was all happy and shiny and we're all going to be rich together. You send us money. God wants us to be prosperous. And that's kind of a hot thing right now for some people. In 1996, he published a memoir, I Was Wrong, in which he renounced the prosperity gospel that he had preached. He thought that was all bad, the whole being prosperous by through God thing. And then launched the Jim Baker Show in 2003 in Branson, Missouri, in the Ozarks. And the show focused on end times prophecy. And its main business was selling doomsday supplies, including freeze-dried food with a 30-year shelf life.
1: Doesn't sound at all scammy to me.
0: No, it doesn't.
1: Holy cow, this guy is something.
0: Isn't it? He gets out of prison and he makes that sort of a comeback.
1: Wow.
0: He had some charm that most people don't have.
1: Oh, yeah. Yeah. Interestingly enough, so he gets out of prison. He begins working in inner city Los Angeles, where he meets his second wife. This is 1998. They married that same year. A few years later, they adopted five children, all siblings from inner city Phoenix, where his new wife, Lori, had ministered before meeting Baker. And they raised those five children together. And then in 2003, launched their new television ministry, which you just mentioned, the Jim Baker Show, which was all about end times and selling you freeze-dried meat.
0: But so the original thing, and I remember flipping by that as a kid, looking for something to watch on a Sunday, because the cartoons were on Saturday, and on Sunday all you had was Jim Baker and some other dude on a different channel. And I never lingered long enough to like really watch any of that. The audience for that, and there are a lot of people that watch this every single week. The audience was largely, it said up earlier when I was looking at it, it's like 15 million people, which by today's standards is a huge audience.
1: But by any standards, if you're talking profitability.
0: Yeah, you'd make a lot of money with 15 million people watching you now, let alone back then. But the audience was largely working class, middle class evangelicals and Pentecostals who felt looked down on by mainstream culture, and he tapped into that.
1: Right. That's a good description.
0: Yeah, I'm pretty cynical.
1: It's very similar to the Trump approach to working class America, patriotic America, hardworking America, that for the longest time sensed nothing but contempt or judgment from the left and media. And Trump came along and said, you're not deserving of contempt nor judgment. I think you're great.
0: I'm fine with all your big, giant, mega church stuff, preaching and this and that and everything like that. And I'm not cynical about Christianity or church or any of that stuff. But if you're getting rich off of it and asking me for money, that's when I, you know, what the hell is going on here? What do you need so much money for?
1: I look at mega churches the way I look at big government. They corrupt themselves. It's the gravity of the thing.
0: One of their things was to raise money is that they always claimed they were on the brink of going under. You said, we're really up against it right now. And, you know, we just needed a few more dollars to be able to keep the big Heritage USA theme park. I know you're bringing your kids this summer. People would make that their family vacation every year.
1: Right.
0: And we're just so close to, you know, losing it all. So if you could just send us a little money right now. Yeah. Donors were called partners, not contributors. We're all partners in this together. I just get to fly on a private plane and live in a giant house and, you know, have sex with 21-year-old secretaries. Well, your life hasn't really improved any, but we are partners in this.
1: Right.
0: We're building something together. And Heritage USA gave everyone a physical place to visit while they owned a piece of it by sending $1,000, which is a lot of money.
1: Let Satan tempt you in the wilderness with this foot-long hot dog and a Coke for just $2. I'm sorry. See, that joke would have gotten us in serious trouble in Charlotte in 1994.
0: Well, I have a feeling that this tone is hurting some people's feelings right now.
1: Sorry.
0: People who believed in Jim and Tammy Faye. Tammy Faye was... He was an incredible businessman.
1: Oh, yeah. Well, and he got the spirituality stuff right. That's the thing about really high-level scammers. And that's why people were so hurt and didn't want to hear the judgment, because he actually helped them understand the scripture and fired them up about their relationship with God. He was good at it. That's why he was so successful.
0: I'd like to know more about his comeback when he decides to go dark. No, end times. You need freeze-dried food. Got to last at least 30 years.
1: Right.
0: You need
1: right,
0: water, exactly. You need bullets.
1: Batteries. Lots and lots of Jesus batteries. Jesus brand batteries. Guaranteed to last for 10 years. 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
0: I thought we were done with our Jim, Tammy, Faye, Baker, PTL conversation, but there's more. Some really interesting texts, and then we'll hear from Jessica Hahn, the young hottie who had sex with him. And I forgot, she turned her life around. Was a regular on Howard Stern and all kinds of stuff. Wow.
1: Well, if everybody's cashing in, you got to cash in. That's what she said to herself.
0: Remember Jim Baker's air-conditioned doghouse? Yeah, that was one of the things that came out of all his financial stuff that came out. He had an air-conditioned doghouse with your money. To help, reach God somehow.
1: In fairness, in the Carolinas, it gets very hot in the summertime.
0: But we got this, just to give you the other side of it. I just turned on your show. I was taking my granddaughter to school. That's slimy, pissing on the grave of a dead man. And what's wrong with you? I thought you called yourselves conservatives. Some people that still have some respect for Jim Baker, who I think
1: we call out people who rip off others, no matter what their stripe, alive or dead. Sorry.
0: I can't imagine anything hardly worse than playing upon sad people who are desperate and taking some of their hard-earned money.
1: And in the name of Jesus.
0: In the name of God, and you're just a charlatan. I can't hardly imagine anything worse than that. So, yes, I would literally whiz on his grave. If I was where he was buried, I would whip it out and whiz all over it and feel perfectly comfortable with it. Sorry about that.
1: I don't think you're helping.
0: Got this text. My poor sweet grandparents sent their life savings to the Bakers in the 80s.
1: We shouldn't be talking bad about him.
0: My dad and his siblings then had to support them both the rest of their lives. Woo! And then this one, which is really interesting. I went to Newberry College in South Carolina in the 60s. A few of us good old boys were having some beers on an afternoon and came upon a revival tent being erected on a typical dusty lot. It was Jim Baker by himself putting up the tent at the very beginning of his whole thing. We were just curious. He stopped and spoke with us for about 10 to 15 minutes. One of us in our group had a complete conversion. It was truly amazing. The other three of us were amazed and couldn't figure out what had taken over our friend.
1: Damn.
0: So he had that ability to put a spell on some people.
1: Mm-hmm. Mm-hmm. Using the word of God. Nice.
0: So what is this we're about to hear from Jessica Hahn? That's the secretary he had sex with.
1: So she decided in the 90s her name was so well known as a young sex pot that she might as well make a living off of it. So this is, remember 1-900 numbers where you'd pay a certain amount of money to talk to somebody for an amount of time and they would string you along and string you along and string you along? Generally sex lines, that sort of thing. Well, here's Jessica Hahn's.
19: Hi, I'm Jessica Hahn, and when people hear my name, they think of headlines, scandal, and controversy. But very few people know my side of the story, and almost no one knows how I really feel. Now,

0: know, use it as ammunition against the real stuff. That's what I hate so much about it. Right. And taking advantage of poor people who are desperate. Oh, it's awful.
1: Coming up next hour, seriously, how erectile dysfunction changed history. An amazing spy story. Can't wait to tell you.
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5: President Trump is urging Ukrainian President Volodymyr Zelensky not to attack Russian refineries. Trump accused Zelensky of causing a global fuel problem by targeting the facilities with drone strikes. The president made the comment today before departing for a GOP rally in Tennessee.
6: We told him, do whatever you want, but don't hit the diesel fuel, because there's a big problem, big shortage. And what does he do? He goes and hits the diesel fuel. He can do whatever he wants, but he can't do that.
5: He told reporters outside the White House that the Ukrainian people need to elect a new leader. On Friday, Trump said Russia will immediately supply over 300,000 tons of diesel fuel to the American and global marketplace after he concluded what he called a highly successful discussion with Russian President Vladimir Putin. Flash flood watches and warnings are in effect across the southeast as post-tropical cyclone Isaias moves further inland. More than 400,000 people are still without power in Florida, where the storm came ashore as a Category 2 hurricane. At least 3 deaths are blamed on the storm, which knocked down trees, damaged homes, and flooded streets in parts of Florida, Georgia, and Alabama. 9 people are dead, including children, following a mass shooting in Erie, Pennsylvania. Jennifer Polsoni reports.
7: Authorities say a gunman fired shots outside a home on Perry Street around 5 in the evening Friday, leaving 2 women dead outside. The gunman then headed inside, a standoff ensuing with Erie police and SWAT teams, with more shots fired inside the home. Once police moved in, they found the bodies of 7 people, including children and the gunman, who appeared to die from a self-inflicted gunshot wound. Erie Police Chief Rick Laura describing the incident as one of the worst crime scenes he's ever seen in almost 30 years in law enforcement. A motive into the shooting is being investigated, Laura stressing there's no longer an ongoing threat to the public.
5: The famous Radio City Rockettes are gearing up for their 101st season of the Christmas Spectacular, with shows opening November 4th. I'm Lisa Carton. President Trump predicts gas prices will start coming down soon. Friday at the White House, Trump said Americans will see gas prices below $2 per gallon. AAA reported Friday's national average for a gallon of regular gas ticked up to $4.37. President Trump has been attempting to vilify anyone not using the term superintelligence to refer to AI. Scott Carr explains.
8: In a post, the president says anyone who uses the term artificial intelligence instead of superintelligence should be considered the enemy. Trump's push to rebrand AI through an executive order clashes, however, with already established terminology used by tech industry pros. Superintelligence had already been a term used for a hypothetical version of AI, and the White House is still using the term AI on the Office of Science and Technology Policy website.
5: And if you get an ugly sweater under the tree this Christmas, don't blame Santa, blame AI. Here's Rory O'Neill.
9: More than a third of holiday shoppers say they will use artificial intelligence to find items on their gift lists. That's more than double what it was just last year. The YouGov survey also found that shoppers are leaning into AI to make sure they get the lowest prices and best deals. About half of the Gen Zers and millennials who took part in the survey expect that they'll be shopping on Black Friday or Cyber Monday.
5: The 48th running of the Chicago Marathon is today. Jennifer Kuiper with more.
2: A record 55,000 runners from all over the world are

0: expected to take part in Sunday's 26.2-mile race. The rain should mostly stay to the south and southeast of Chicago, and the temperature at the start of the race is expected to be around 61 degrees, climbing to 72 in the afternoon. NBC Chicago meteorologist Aisha Scott says when it comes to the dew point,
1: they will be mostly in the 50s. So again, the dew points determine the humidity. Dew points in the 50s, it's still relatively comfortable.
2: The Chicago Marathon will start and finish in downtown Grant Park. I'm Lisa Carton.
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5: 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They are the authors of several successful books about financial planning. Most recently, Mama's Secret Recipe for Retirement Success, co-written with Jack Canfield of Chicken Soup for the Soul fame, which sold more than 500 million copies worldwide. Jim and Dan work exclusively with retirees and those of you nearing retirement. And today, they're going to help you sort through the complexities of the financial world and blaze a clear path ahead. And now, here's Jim Files and Dan Ahmed. This is the Peak Financial Freedom Hour.
6: We'd like to welcome you to the Peak Financial Freedom Hour. I'm Dan Ahmed here with my partner, Jim Files. We'd like to thank you for tuning in and listening to hopefully gain additional knowledge on making the best decisions with your money, especially when you're looking at either being retired or retired in the future. 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And hopefully some of your new people that are just listening for the first or second time, you start to become one of the avid listeners that stays with us. You can get a lot of data just from these radio shows, but there's also additional information available. 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You can locate that on our website at peakfin.com. You can go to YouTube, and we have a YouTube channel that has a ton of videos and educational information for you. We even have a recorded webinar that you can watch that will give you all the data in a compact 1 hour presentation that we think you need to start the planning process. Make sure also do not hesitate to contact us at #250 on your cell phone. That's #250 and say the keyword money. If you have any questions or you feel like you might need help in achieving some of the things we talk about today. So, Jim, why don't you start us off with the financial wisdom quote or quotes of the week?
5: And now for some financial wisdom. It's time for the quote of the week.
7: You know, this comes from Warren Buffett, probably the number one investor of our time. He says, risk comes from not knowing what you're doing. And Dan, we talk about this all the time. Matter of fact, we do a dinner seminar often at area restaurants. And we talk about Warren Buffett's two rules, right? Rule number one is don't lose your money, he says. And rule number two, he says, is more important than rule number one. He said, don't forget rule number one, right? And what he's saying is not that you can't lose money and you're going to lose money if you invest in certain instruments. He's saying, be smart about what you do before you do it. Have a plan in place. Understand what you're doing. Just don't put your money in the markets and hope it's going to work out. Now, hope and luck has been really, really working for everybody for the last 17 years. We've been in the longest bull market run in American history. But we don't have to tell you. You can read anything right now. Analysts, Harvard professors, Yale professors, Nobel Prize winners. And then they're all saying the same thing. This market is overvalued. It's been too long where we haven't had a major reset. We have almost $40 trillion of national debt. And people are going to be shocked if they're not positioned correctly.
6: Well, and I think that's, of course, all of our fears that we're going to have something bad happen to us during retirement that's going to potentially ruin our retirement. And we want to try to guard against that. The problem is, how many consumers really know what to do to guard against it? And
7: they don't
6: because they're still planning the same way that they used to accumulate their assets, which is one strategy, and it's a completely different strategy. It's 180 degrees different of what they need to do now to have the highest probability of success once they've retired, because saving for retirement uses certain strategies. Using the income while you're retired and not running out of money requires completely different strategies. And if you don't change the model, unless you get really lucky, it's not going to work, and there's a high probability you'll run out of money. And I think that's what our fear is. So how do you go about it? I want to start with an example. I ran this for a client, and he's an engineer guy. And they're 60 years old, him and his wife. They have about $2 million saved for retirement. And he does his own planning, and he went on and he had a planner before, and he said, okay, I think I can take out $100,000 a year for my 2 million, which sounds reasonable, 5%. Doesn't sound too much. He says, I'm kind of like what they recommend the average retiree have, a 60% stock fund portfolio, 40% bond fund portfolio. And he goes, and I really like how Monte Carlo works because it tells me what chance I have for success, and I can understand that concept. So he ran it. And then I ran it and verified he has a 90% chance of succeeding, meaning for the next 30 years, their money will not run out 90% of the time. So they make it sound awesome.
7: Right.
6: 90% of the time, you're going to fail. Well, they leave off that 10% of the time, you're going to fail, which doesn't sound that much. So I like to now use a new metaphor for this scenario going forward with clients. And that's like, okay, so let's say 90% success rate, that's an A in school, right?
7: Yep.
6: The problem is it's 10% failure rate. So let's pretend like we compare now your assets and running out of money versus you getting on a plane and landing at your destination. So would you get on a plane right now that was going to Florida? And they said, Jim, we have the best safety record of anybody. We have a 90% chance we're going to get you there safely. We have a 10% chance you're going to crash and die. Would you get on that plane?
7: No, absolutely not. And also, you know, when it says 90%, it doesn't mean the 10% you're running out of money. You are broke. You have no money. But other than 90% of it doesn't mean your account values aren't going to diminish significantly, which will cause you stress. It's like the same plane. Yeah, there's a 10% chance you're going to crash and burn. But within that 90% chance, there's a high percentage whereby you're going to have to land prematurely. One of the engines is going to go out. I mean, your portfolio is going to drop in value. You're going to be stressed out. You're going to worry about long-term care. You're going to worry about your family, your beneficiaries, your spouse. So those Monte Carlos and what they are, so all the audience knows what they are, it's just a mathematical formula. They take their algorithms. They take the last 30 years with the data. If you had stocks and bonds and cash in your portfolio, they mix up that data with their big spatula, right? And it spits out this data. And it's looking at 30 years ago. It's not forecasting the next 30. It's looking at the last 30, which were completely different than the next 30.
6: Right, and it just comes down to, like we're talking about, if you look at it, does anyone really even want a 1% chance of failing at retirement? No, because if that happens, you're never going to recover. If you fail in retirement, you're failed for good.
7: Right.
6: So you can't be in that position. You have to put yourself not in these what we call low success ratios of 90%. You have to make sure the income is certain and not going to run out, because it's the only thing that will guarantee you won't fail in retirement. Let's look at a big question now. And this is, I think, huge financially, but just as much psychology-wise. And that is, how much money do you really need to have a successful retirement? You know, you have big groups out there talking large numbers. You have Susie Orman saying $5 million, $8 million, $10 million. You have to have that amount. Well, if you're rich and famous, yeah, you need $5, $8, and $10 million of assets to potentially retire. But if you're talking about our types of clients, and our types of clients have saved between $1 million and $20 million of assets, they work their butts off. They've made typically $150,000 to $300,000 a year, maybe a little bit more in some cases while they were working, but they saved. We have found that we don't need that $8 million number to be successful. We have found the minimum number in almost all cases is about $1.5 million. It just works out that way, whether they have pensions or not, Social Security. So we have a ton of clients that come in that have $2 million, $3 million, $4 million, $5 million of assets. And so many of them, Jim, don't feel like they've saved enough. They don't feel like it's enough right now.
7: Yeah. You know, we have a lot of clients too that come in that have $1 million, $1.5 million. And not that we can't design a plan for those folks. It's just a plan is more difficult, right? Because we have to be very, very sensitive about how we position the assets. But that $1.5 million or more is really the sweet spot for a client that saved that much money, because it gives us the ability really, really to work on all elements of the plan to make sure that, number one, they will never, ever run out of income. Number two, they're going to have enough money for long-term care. And number three, if inflation continues to move up, they're going to have money for inflation. And lastly, what everybody wants to do is to take care of their life while they're living, but leave some money to the kids and the grandkids. And if you have that amount of money, you can do all those things, Dan, and we can put together a phenomenal plan for those people.
6: Now, across the board, and, you know, I talked to this client the last couple of days, and to me, it was sad, but sad in a good way. They've saved $3.7 million of assets. Their budget was really low, and they were afraid to use any of their $3.7 million of assets. Literally, they didn't think it was enough. They thought it was going to run out. They thought they should wait 10 more years, and they're 66 already right now. They wait 10 years or 76, they're not going to want to spend as much of their money. So it's sad they've already achieved success. They just didn't know it. No one told them, and no one put a plan together that will show them everything's going to be okay. We're able to put a plan together that showed their net income on a monthly basis can be as much as $23,000 a month net after taxes. If their budget's $8,000, how do you think they would feel if they had $15,000 more to spend than they needed? And their total federal and state tax bracket is only going to be 16%. How would you like to have $23,000 in net income and only pay 16% in taxes? No one ever thought they'd be there. And that's not something, this isn't a stretching the plan type of scenario. This is a basic type of plan we ran for these people. And it allowed them now to think, oh my gosh, I mean, we can spend some of our money. And the lady was funny because she said, I think it's going to be hard for me, Dan. I need you to be my spending coach. She needs help to feel okay to spend her money.
7: Well, yeah, because they've been saving for 40 years, right? Save, save, save, budget, budget, budget. Now, all of a sudden, they have some freedom in their life. You know, Dan, I'm going to go backwards a little bit based on when you mentioned it earlier. We always talk about plans, and they have a plan. We're going to put together a plan for them. If you have $1.5 million or more, we'll put together a plan for you. This is not just an investment plan. It's not a 401k plan. This plan is not how you allocate your assets necessarily. It's included in the plan, but it's not, I have 60% stocks and 40% bonds type of plan. What we're doing here is something that you're not used to having if you're listening right now. Whether you're a do-it-yourselfer, and 69% of people in the U.S. do it themselves, or you have an advisor, you don't have the type of plan that we're referring to. And we say that with great confidence because we have met with thousands and thousands and thousands of people over the years, and we found three people that actually had a real plan in place. So we know you likely don't have it unless you're one in a million, right? And what a plan does for you, it takes every objective that you have set forth in your life, and if you can't articulate those will help you articulate them. And then we put together a risk plan, a fee plan, an income plan, a tax plan, a legacy plan, all that gets put in writing. We can tell you each income source, how the money should be invested for those that income to be generated. Is the income going to be guaranteed or not guaranteed? By month and year for 30 years, will the income ever run out by any income source? All of that you have to put together in a full plan in order to be successful and be happy in retirement.
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6: We'd like to welcome you back to the Peak Financial Freedom Hour. Dan Aubin and Jim Files here. And we're talking today about how much do you really need to have a successful retirement? And how do we then use that data to battle your worst fear, which is running out of money? So we talked about, we've found that the magic number is right at about $1.5 million of assets for about 99% of plans to work. And that's whether you have a big pension or no pension, some Social Security, some other income from rentals, et cetera. But if we put everything together and you have about that amount of assets, 99% of the time, we're able to build an extremely successful plan that will not only cover your budget, but give you excess monthly cash flow. And that's kind of the goal that you have. If you said you want an autopilot plan, you want to be able to pay for everything, taxes already paid, you want to be able to pay for everything on a monthly basis, and you want excess income on a monthly basis. That ends up being the goal for planning. So you don't need $10, $15, $20 million of assets. We had clients that just talked about earlier, came in, they had $3.7 million of assets, didn't think they had enough. They have far more than enough. They've already succeeded. Their budget is about $8,000 a month. We're going to give them $23,000 a month of net income after taxes. And it seems hard to believe, like, there's no way that could be possible. It's 100% possible. That's just a typical type of plan we designed, because our focus isn't for maximum growth. It's for maximum income. And that's because during retirement, income is what then will drive success, because income, which is what will allow you to achieve whatever lifestyle goals you have.
7: You know, you mentioned the plan, and we mentioned earlier that people don't have a plan. A lot of people are doing it yourself. And the reason you're doing it yourself often is because people worked, they had a 401k or some type of retirement plan where they worked. They're making contributions every 2 weeks and they didn't need a plan, Dan. They were working, they have a salary, they had a paycheck coming in that was covering their budget. And the money just kind of accumulated through dollar cost average for 40 years. So those people end up getting close to retirement or they're in retirement and they think that 401k plan or 457 or 403b, depending on where you work, is their plan, but it really isn't the plan. So there's this big disconnect on people thinking they have a plan because for 40 years they had a plan. They were making contributions into a retirement plan, but they don't have an income plan, a tax plan, a legacy plan to get them to retirement, that next stage. They're just caught in this kind of vacuum because they don't know any different.
6: Well, that kind of goes to the position that they found themselves in first when they were young, and now when they're retired. When they were young, they said, okay, we need to save as much money as we possibly can so we get to that magic number so we have enough where we don't have to worry about our money at retirement. And I always ask people right now, how did that plan work for you? Are you worrying less about your money now, or are you worrying more? And every single person says, I worry more about it. Well, it makes sense because you have the most money at this point, which means you have the most worries at this point. And if you don't have a plan showing how you're going to use those assets to now replace your paychecks and not run out, you're going to worry even more about the money. Let's look at an example of what we're talking about as far as having a successful retirement. Let's say you had a 62-year couple and they saved $3 million. I think they've saved a lot. They, in most cases, even if they've saved that much, they think they've saved, but they don't think it's enough and they don't think their plan is going to work because they don't have a plan. Let's say they get a $1,000 a month pension. They both get Social Security. They both think they probably have to work to about 67 because they just don't know. They don't have a plan because they know that's when normal Social Security hits. They defer the max in their 401ks. They gross about $170,000 between them and they net about $8,000, which is their budget. So they have enough money to pay for everything on a monthly basis. We calculated it out and they can retire at the end of this year. And if they retire at the end of this year at 62 versus waiting to 67, their net income after taxes will be $13,500 a month. So if their budget's $8,000, you, the listeners, have to be the planner. If their budget's $8,000 and their net income after taxes is going to be $13,500 for the rest of their life, can they retire now?
7: Of course they can. But this is the key. They didn't know they could retire. They had no idea they could retire. They probably thought if they worked till 67, they could probably retire and be okay, but they didn't have a plan in place. Nothing was architected to tell them in advance that, hey, you don't have to work until 67. You can, if you want, retire today at 62. Now, if you want to work till 63, 64, 67, that's up to you. But knowing and having that confidence that a plan is in place and can see the numbers laid out by month and year for the next 30 years, they know where the money's coming from. They know what their excess cash flow is going to be. They know exactly, no matter what happens going forward, they can retire with success and do the things they dreamed about. But unless they had a plan, unless you took them through that, they had no idea.
6: No. And there's probably a lot of listeners right now. One big question, if they're still working, is when can I retire? And they have no idea. So they just have to make up something they think sounds reasonable,
7: yeah.
6: Such as if I'm 63, well, I guess I got to work till I'm 70. Yeah. They might not even be able to retire at 70 if they don't have enough assets, but they might be able to retire at 63, right, with a plan. So you can't make decisions on data that you don't have readily available. You have to have the data, and a plan creates that data that'll show where your income is going to come from every year, like Jim talked about, and what your net income is going to be after taxes. And if you have that, it allows you now to start making smart decisions and, more importantly, psychologically beneficial decisions. Because if you're 62 and you're ready to retire now and you think you have to work to 67 or later, is that going to be an easy thing to do mentally?
7: No, it's not going to be. And even if they did that, and even they think they have enough money, even if they feel confident they have enough money, they're still afraid to spend their money. They don't have a plan. So every month they look at the stock market, they look at their iPhone all day long, and they worry about, should they spend money? If they do spend money, will they run out of money? What about inflation, long-term care? All those things are present because they don't have a plan. They're just kind of going in with their gut, huh? They're just kind of rolling the dice, thinking they can get through retirement. But I just don't see how people do it without a plan. I mean, people are so focused in on a trust, a living trust. And we think a trust is great to have. You should have a trust if you have a certain amount of assets. But a plan is 10 times more powerful.
6: 100.
7: Yeah, it's just not even any comparison, but people don't get it. I don't know why. You know, we preach this all the time. And you don't have to work with our firm. Find somebody that does what we do, and you'll be more successful.
6: Well, that's a loaded statement you made there, Jim, because in 40 years in business, I've never found one firm across the nation that puts together the written plans that we do.
7: No, they don't.
6: So if you need one, give us a call at #250 and say the keyword money.
0: Schedule your free confidential consultation today by dialing #250 on your cell phone and use the keyword money.
1: We both lie silently still in the dead of the night. Although we both lie close together.
21: News on the dial at Talk 650 KSTE.
2: President Trump is urging Ukrainian President Volodymyr Zelensky not to attack Russian refineries. Trump accused Zelensky of causing a global fuel problem by targeting the facilities with drone strikes. The president made the comment today before departing for a GOP rally in Tennessee.
3: We told him, do whatever you want, but don't hit the diesel fuel because there's a big problem, big shortage. And what does he do? He goes and hits the diesel fuel. He can do whatever he wants, but you can't do that.
2: He told reporters outside the White House that the Ukrainian people need to elect a new leader. On Friday, Trump said Russia will immediately supply over 300,000 tons of diesel fuel to the American and global marketplace after he concluded what he called a highly successful discussion with Russian President Vladimir Putin. Flash flood watches and warnings are in effect across the southeast as post-tropical cyclone Isaias moves further inland. More than 400,000 people are still without power in Florida, where the storm came ashore as a Category 2 hurricane. At least three deaths are blamed on the storm, which knocked down trees, damaged homes, and flooded streets in parts of Florida, Georgia, and Alabama. Nine people are dead, including children, following a mass shooting in Erie, Pennsylvania. Jennifer Polsoni reports.
22: Authorities say a gunman fired shots outside a home on Perry Street around 5 in the evening Friday, leaving two women dead outside. The gunman then headed inside, a standoff ensuing with Erie police and SWAT teams, with more shots fired inside the home. Once police moved in, they found the bodies of seven people, including children and the gunman, who appeared to die from a self-inflicted gunshot wound. Erie Police Chief Rick Laura describing the incident as one of the worst crime scenes he's ever seen in almost 30 years in law enforcement. A motive into the shooting is being investigated, Laura stressing there's no longer an ongoing threat to the public.
2: The famous Radio City Rockettes are gearing up for their 101st season of the Christmas Spectacular, with shows opening November 4th. I'm Lisa Carton. President Trump predicts gas prices will start coming down soon. Friday at the White House, Trump said Americans will see gas prices below $2 per gallon. AAA reported Friday's national average for a gallon of regular gas ticked up to $4.37. President Trump has been attempting to vilify anyone not using the term superintelligence to refer to AI. Scott Carr explains.
23: In a post, the president says anyone who uses the term artificial intelligence instead of superintelligence should be considered the enemy. Trump's push to rebrand AI through an executive order clashes, however, with already established terminology used by tech industry pros. Superintelligence had already been a term used for a hypothetical version of AI, and the White House is still using the term AI on the Office of Science and Technology Policy website.
2: And if you get an ugly sweater under the tree this Christmas, don't blame Santa, blame AI. Here's Rory O'Neill.
24: More than a third of holiday shoppers say they will use artificial intelligence to find items on their gift lists. That's more than double what it was just last year. The YouGov survey also found that shoppers are leaning into AI to make sure they get the lowest prices and best deals. About half of the Gen Zers and millennials who took part in the survey expect that they'll be shopping on Black Friday or Cyber Monday.
2: The 48th running of the Chicago Marathon is today. Jennifer Kuiper with more.
25: A record 55,000 runners from all over the world are expected to take part in Sunday's 26.2-mile race. The rain should mostly stay to the south and southeast of Chicago, and the temperature at the start of the race is expected to be around 61 degrees, climbing to 72 in the afternoon. NBC Chicago meteorologist Aisha Scott says when it comes to the dew point,
26: they will be mostly in the 50s. So again, the dew points determine the humidity. Dew points in the 50s, it's still relatively comfortable.
2: The Chicago Marathon will start and finish in downtown Grant Park. I'm Lisa Carton.
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6: You're back with Dan Ahmed and Jim Files, Peak Financial Freedom Hour. Thanks for joining us and tuning in. We're talking about how much money is enough once you retire, and are you going to have enough net income after taxes to cover your budget, etc. And that all really is talking about what the number one fear Americans still have about their money, and that is two-thirds, 67% of people, their number one fear is running out of money, and they're more afraid of that than dying. Think about it. Well, it kind of makes sense, because if you're dead, do you got to worry about your money anymore? No, you don't got to worry about your money. You're gone. Whatever's left is passed on. But 2 out of 3 of us worry more about running out of money than dying. And that's pretty amazing, because people have saved for decades, 2, 3, 4 decades, to get to a point where they wouldn't have to worry about running out of money. But because of the way they have the money invested, still in volatile assets that go up and down, can lose money, doesn't provide any guaranteed lifetime income, they're worried. So the only way, doesn't matter what anybody else tells you, the only way you can eliminate your fear of running out of money is to use your assets to create guaranteed lifetime income that's contractually guaranteed, will never stop for as long as you live, regardless of how long you live, even if you live past 100, regardless of stock market losses, regardless of returns, the income will never stop. If you have that type of income, is there a reason now left on the table to be afraid that you're going to run out of money?
7: No, No, but people, number one, don't know these financial instruments actually exist. Number two, they don't know, even if they knew they existed, how do they put that within a plan? Who do they find that will explain it to them, educate them on how it works? Is it the right instrument for them? But when we put together a plan, and we do this every day, we have new people coming in every day into our office. They listen to the radio, they see us on TV, they go to a seminar, and they are excited to come in knowing that there is a way to solve this worry problem about running out of money and how to position your assets correctly so you don't make a financial mistake. So just imagine you have $2 million right now. And imagine you have a trust account, you have an IRA, you have a 401k, you have a non-trust account. We call that non-qualified money. You have a brokerage account. You're both getting ready to retire. You're married. And you're trying to decide, should you take Social Security at 64 when you're going to retire, or should you wait till 67 or 70? And maybe one of you has a small pension. How do you position those assets to make sure that you're making the right decision? Now, everything we do here, we have custom software. And it's custom because we can't find anybody in North America that does anything at our level. So rather than licensing software, it all had to be written. Matter of fact, Dan here wrote all the software, right? And it's designed very specifically to answer those questions. When you turn on Social Security, what Social Security is going to be, what it's going to do with the cost of living increase each year for the next 30 years. If you have a pension, what's that going to look like? Now, how do we divide the assets up? The trust money, the non-trust money, the IRA, the 401k, the brokerage account. What do we do? How do we position those assets, Dan? And when we position those assets, that's the key is, what strategies do we use? What instruments do we use? How much goes into the guaranteed income bucket? How much goes into the growth bucket? How much goes into the cash bucket? When you put all that together and allow the client to see that for 30 years, it's mind-blowing for them. They can see it. They've never seen it before.
6: And that's the goal. The goal is to make them aware of something they can actually see and hold and touch, because at that point, they can start believing and understanding their overall plan. When we look at the number one fear, which is running out of money, it amazes us because there's very simple techniques and strategies that we can use that will contractually guarantee the income. And it's not going to be some conservative number. Let's look at reality right now. If you have a 65-year-old couple, and let's say they had that $2 million of assets that they wanted to use to create income, they have other assets that we don't use for income, but if we have $2 million of assets, we can get them an approximate 7% net after fee guaranteed income off the $2 million, which is $140,000 a year of income guaranteed for as long as they live, even if they live past 100. If you add on Social Security to that, they're probably up to $200,000 a year of income. They're at a really good income base, and it's never going to go down. If they wanted to wait a little bit and use other assets first, and we deferred their income for 5 years, instead of giving a 7% payout, what if we get them a 10% payout over the $2 million, and now they have $200,000 a year of income guaranteed for as long as they live, never have to worry about that running out. If they're married, they're going to get that $140,000 or $200,000 for as long as they both live. One of them dies, they're going to continue to pay the survivor the exact same. It doesn't go down that $140,000 or $200,000 if they deferred it. So it eliminates that fear and the worry, which will allow them to not think about that negative of running out of money, but more importantly, what you talked about earlier, it'll make them feel more comfortable. It's okay to spend some of the money.
7: Well, also, you know, in that design you just put together, they had $2 million in your example that went into the guaranteed product, guaranteed income, defer for 5 years. They're going to get $200,000 every year for as long as they live, which is phenomenal. Now, they have other assets, right? They might have another million, $2 million, $3 million. We can design that for growth. But if we're taking income off a stock and bond portfolio, the rule is 3%. It's not 4, 5, or 6, it's 3%. So 3%, take the same $2 million. If we put just in the stock market, that's about $60,000 a year, not $200,000 a year. And when you put your money in the stock market, there's no guarantee. So what we're trying to do is show you how to do this. Take your budget. Your budget is 10 grand a month. You have Social Security of 4 grand a month. You're short $6,000 a month. Doesn't it make sense to put at least enough money or more in the guarantee bucket so that every month and every day when you wake up for the rest of your life, your income is taken care of. The inflation is taken care of. You can spend your money. You still have growth assets, but you divide these assets up strategically to solve your income problem first, growth second, Dan.
6: Well, by doing that, you can accomplish everything you just talked about, because pretend like someone's budget is $10,000 a month and they're getting the $4,000 from Social Security. We got to create the additional amount. Well, we don't want to just create $10,000 a month. We'd like to create maybe something like $15,000 a month in net income, because if their budget is $10,000, we want to give them $5,000 extra that they can either spend or, just as important, they can save it for future needs. And if you can create a plan, which we do on a daily basis for every client we work with, we create more net income than they're going to need, because that's what will make them feel comfortable that it's okay, that nothing bad's going to happen, and they don't have to feel guilty or worry about spending some of their money.
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6: You're back with Dan Almond and Jim Files, the Peak Financial Freedom Hour. And today we're talking about how many assets you really need for a secure retirement. And we're finding that number to be right about $1.5 million or more for the clients we meet with. And our clients are going to be, you know, fairly conservative. Most of them don't have big, if any, pensions. Their budget is somewhere between $8,000 and $12,000 a month. And they've saved between $1 million and $6 million of assets, typically somewhere in there. And we're finding that if they've saved about $1.5 million, 99% of the plans are going to work. Well, what we want to do is then look at if you've saved enough money, how do you now allocate the assets to create the income? Well, the goal is to replace your paychecks. And at retirement, we find that if you're going to be active in retirement, you will spend more money in retirement per month than you did when you're working, because you have more time to spend the money. You have more time to travel. You have your bucket list. You want to help the kids or the grandkids. All these things require one main thing, and that's money or income. So the goal now is to help you transition your thought process from maximum growth that has maximum volatility and risk over to maximum income. And when we create maximum income, it's not saying you have to spend all of it. It's saying you can spend all of it, but it's also saying if you don't spend all of it, you can now save the rest of it. And if you have that philosophy, just close your eyes and think about it. What if you had $3,000, $4,000, or $5,000 more income coming in per month than you needed to spend to pay for everything in your budget, including travel? How would you feel from this point on for the rest of your life? You have to think about that.
7: Well, if they really think about it, every single person would say, that's phenomenal. How do we do that? What do we have to put in place to make that happen? Because if you listen to us, and we've been doing this for a long, long time on radio and TV, dinner seminars, etc., we're not talking about growth, growth, growth, right? And most advisors are going to talk about growth. How do they position the assets for growth? It's not that you're not going to get growth, because we do have money under management. We have money in stocks and bonds for our clients. We have some really sophisticated stuff. It's really fancy. It uses technology to mitigate the risk. We use hedging strategies, all kinds of cool stuff. But there's no guarantee in that stuff. There's none. And everybody worries. I worry about it. Dan worries about it. We worry about it because the markets are unpredictable. So what we're doing here is we're talking about income, income, income, income, because that's what's going to get you through retirement. That is what's going to give you peace of mind. That's what's going to lower your stress level if you have enough income. The growth will come over time if you have a long period of time. But when you start drawing money out of a growth portfolio, all of a sudden your accounts start going down very, very quickly and you start worrying about your money.
6: When you think about it, if two out of three people, their biggest fear is running out of money at retirement, and you're sitting there right now, that means you're probably worrying about running out of money at retirement. What is the single thing, only one thing you can do that will eliminate that fear? And that is to create income that's contractually guaranteed for as long as you live. Don't think about how you're going to do it or what type of product or investment you do. You have to create income that's guaranteed for as long as you live. And you can't turn the time back and say, okay, I'm going to be a state employee. Now I'm going to get a big pension, even though that's what you'd like to do. You have to find the avenue that will create income that acts like a pension, meaning your income will be paid to you for as long as you live. And if you're married, for as long as your spouse lives, regardless of market crashing, regardless of how long you live. You can do that. You just don't know you can do that. And you can do it extremely beneficially now, because some of the rates on these types of plans are high. 65-year couple we talked about before, right at about 7% net after fee payout. So if you have $2 million, you're going to get $140,000 a year guaranteed forever starting immediately. No waiting time period. But if you want to wait because you don't need the income now, or you're working, or have other assets we can wait on, if you defer for 5 years, how would you like $2 million to give you $200,000 a year of guaranteed income for as long as you live net of all fees?
7: That means, just to clarify that, if you lived to 85, 90, 95, 100, 105, my grandmother lived to 103, they have to continue to pay you that guaranteed income stream, regardless if you have money or not, because they have contractually obligated themselves. You have a contract that stipulates that you will get paid forever. If one of the spouses passes away before the other, which typically happens, obviously, the other spouse continues to get paid that same high amount for as long as they live. If there's money left in the account value when both people pass away, it's not kept. It goes to the beneficiary. So the goal is, how much money do we contribute to that income strategy? And that's going to stipulate based on your budget
2: and how much excess cash flow you want to spend every month, Dan.
6: Well, it doesn't matter now whether it's the male or the female. People are worried about their money and they don't have a plan. And if they don't have a plan, it means they're going to continue to be uncertain about the decisions they're making. We've met with over 4,000 people in our combined 6 years of experience, and only 3 people had an actual plan out of 4,000. Round that down, that means 0% of you having a plan. The people that are listening right now, you don't have a plan unless you're a client. If you're a client, every single one of you has an actual plan in writing that explains every detail about your money. But if you don't have a plan, it's going to continue to make you worry. The good thing is you can have a plan set up for you. If you saved $1 million or more and you want a plan, we will create a plan for you for free. We'll do a retirement income projection, a tax projection, a fee projection, a risk projection, how much you can leave your beneficiaries, all that. We're going to give it to you for free to take home before you become our client to review. Then you get to decide, come back, ask questions to decide if that's going to be a plan you want to implement. Think about what that offer says. You get to have an actual plan that you don't have now, and there's no pressure obligation on you to become our client. It's a freebie.
2: It's crazy because people should be lined up at our door right now, right? You shouldn't hesitate because you don't have a plan. There's no obligation. There's no pressure. We give you the plan. And if you like this, all you have to do is dial #250 on your cell phone. That's #250 and just say the keyword money when it answers, and you'll be directed to our office and we can set something up for you to come in and we can start this process with you. 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
6: President Trump is urging Ukrainian President Volodymyr Zelensky not to attack Russian refineries. Trump accused Zelensky of causing a global fuel problem by targeting the facilities with drone strikes. The president made the comment today before departing for a GOP rally in Tennessee.
7: We told him, do whatever you want, but don't hit the diesel fuel because there's a big problem, big shortage. And what does he do? He goes and hits the diesel fuel.
6: He told reporters outside the White House that the Ukrainian people need to elect a new leader. On Friday, Trump said Russia will immediately supply over 300,000 tons of diesel fuel to the American and global marketplace after he concluded what he called a highly successful discussion with Russian President Vladimir Putin. Flood watches and high wind advisories are in effect for much of the southeastern U.S. as post-tropical cyclone Isaias moves inland. More than 400,000 people are still without power in Florida, where the storm came ashore as a Category 2 hurricane. I'm Lisa Carton. An historic El Nino could help make this the quietest Atlantic hurricane season in 60 years. According to the Weather Channel, the unusually strong weather pattern has helped prevent hurricanes from forming by creating winds that tear developing storms apart. Hurricane Isaias finally broke that streak, becoming the first Atlantic hurricane to form this late in the season since satellite tracking began in 1966. Forecasters say a powerful El Nino could keep another hurricane from forming before the season ends November 30th. And should that happen, 2026 will end with a single hurricane, breaking the modern record low of two set in 1982 and 2013. What's left of Tropical Storm Rachel is going to drop a lot of rain on Southern California this weekend, and it'll also bring a lot of big waves. More from Lisa Taylor.
8: That's almost certain to cause flooding in low-lying areas. Rachel will also hit Las Vegas this weekend. The storm will weaken as it leaves the Pacific and hits Southern California, but heavy rain will still drench a big chunk of the Southwest. The rain will start on Saturday, and Sunday will be the biggest rainmaker for Southern Nevada. Residents are being urged to prepare for floods and closed roadways this weekend.
6: Multiple passengers are recovering after a flight heading to New York was forced to land in Florida. Natalie Migliori has more.
9: The Avianca Airlines flight that originated from Colombia encountered turbulence, causing chaos in the cabin and forcing a landing in Miami. At least eight passengers were taken to the hospital with injuries, with some images showing people being transported via stretcher and ambulance. Aviation officials are now looking into the incident.
6: And in San Diego, a streetlight in Little Italy came crashing down, and city workers say years of dog urine likely corroded the base of the pole. Driver Alyssa Ash tells the Times of San Diego she saw the pole fall on its own last Friday evening, ripping the front bumper off a parked car, but thank goodness causing no injuries. I'm Lisa Carton.
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12: Booyah! This is Kenny Michaels. Welcome to the show. I'm your host, Kenny Michaels. It is great to be here today. Can you tell I got Red Bull in my veins? Holy smokes, what a week it's been. Ladies and gentlemen, welcome to the show. All right, before I go crazy, I'm going to turn the phone lines on. The number here to get me live is 888-961-0222. Again, 888-961-0222. The amazing and incredible Wendy is on phones today. So call up, be

0: nice to her, please. She does an outstanding job. So she's handling the phones today, 888-961-0222. Join me on Instagram. You can go to Instagram and be my follower. I've got thousands of them, and everybody's joining the journey, which is exciting as hell. I'd love for you to be a follower. Go to Instagram. You'll find me. Just type in Striking Gold with Kenny Michaels, all one real long word, and become a follower. I'd love to have you. Same thing with Facebook, by the way. So go ahead and do that, too. And you can also watch this show live right now on YouTube. If you want to watch me do this show, you'll see the good-looking Brad Pitt, sexiest guy on radio, precious metals guru Kenny Michaels. You can go to YouTube and watch me do it now. You can type in Striking Gold with Kenny Michaels and see this show live. Welcome to the show. Hello, hello, hello. Let's go. Okay. I have a big announcement to make. If you've bought gold, buy more. Now, if you haven't moved your retirement account yet into gold, here it comes. The Washington Examiner said Trump's paradigm shift is to revalue gold. I'll say it again. Trump's paradigm shift is to revalue gold. Thank God. We've been all waiting for this. Now listen to this. Right underneath it, it says, to ensure American economic security for the next 250 years and beyond, Trump and his team, led by Treasury Secretary Scott Bessent, are now ready to think out of the box. Here we go. The precious metals journey is on. Here we go. And we're going to talk on this show about, I've had probably, I'm going to say almost 100 people have reached out to me in the last month from this show and all said the same thing and asked me to address something. So what the hell? I'm going to address it now. They said, Mr. Michaels, I'm nervous and I don't know what to do. There's a lot of people like that. I'm nervous and I don't know what to do. What they mean is, do I get out of stocks? Where do I go if I get out of stocks? What do I do? I'm scared. Things are uncertain in the world. What do I do? Okay. Listen carefully, ladies and gentlemen. You cannot wait it out for things to get better in a casino. Right? I mean, think about it. You can't wait it out for things to calm down in a casino. Because the house always wins, right? So what do? Even if you don't really want to go to gold anyway. And then when things do settle down, you can always go back to stocks if you choose to. You can always do that, although you won't because of the tax benefits. But I'm just saying, you always can go back. But somehow, some way, until things settle down, what do? Ladies and gentlemen, you go to gold because that way you're out of the market. Listen, I'm going to share something personal. You know that I talk a lot about my own personal life here, okay? So on this show, talk about my grandson. By the way, I'm going to be a grandpa for the second time. I found out May the 7th, the baby is due. I am praying to God for a little girl. I have 5 boys and a grandson. Can you imagine? I got a basketball team and one on the bench. but the point is I would love a little girl more than you would ever know in your life. Anyway, doesn't matter. Just hear me out. Am I nervous about what's going on in the world? I am. Putin is making a lot of unnecessary noise. I have a friend just came back from Europe. We had dinner the other night. He said all of Europe is nervous as hell about Putin, about what's happening with the dollar. People all over the world are nervous. Am I nervous? I am. However, am I nervous financially? No, because I'm in gold. I'm okay. I'm comfortable financially with my IRA because I'm in safety. So I'm good there. I'm nervous about other things, sure. But if you're nervous about the stock market, If you don't feel comfy, then it's time to go. Always go with your gut. If your gut tells you, you know, things are getting a little hairy and I'm not feeling comfortable, then move into comfortableness. And that's gold. Now, Trump's paradigm shift. This is according to the Washington Examiner. Trump's paradigm shift is to revalue gold. And now him and his team, led by Secretary Scott Bessent, are now ready to think out of the box. That's exciting as hell. Let's go. If you bought gold, buy more. If you haven't, time to do it. Time to move the 401k. Time to move the IRA. Rolling Stone magazine said Trump was fantasizing. Listen to this. All right, get your dirty minds out of the gutter. That's not what I was talking about. Trump was fantasizing about dipping the Iwo Jima statue in all gold. And you ready for this? MoneyWeek just came out and said gold is on crack. Silver is set to soar. Gold is on crack. That means it's wild. And silver set to soar. Amy Gower, who works at Morgan Stanley, said silver to 120. Waha! Fabulous. Silver to 120. Well, of course, China's creating a silver shortage. All right, get your retirement account into gold and silver. If you're nervous, why continue to be nervous? Why? 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And I, the good-looking Kenny Michaels, will help you. Everybody's nervous. You're not by yourself. Everybody's nervous. The whole world's nervous right now. There's a nervousness going on. Some people think we're on the verge of a World War III. Okay, Putin's making noise against NATO countries. People are seeing the dollar very weak. People are seeing taxes going up. People are seeing cost of goods going up. And seniors are the most affected. So what do? You're at a loss. You're not at a loss. Take the bull by the horns. Move out of volatility, move into safety, and stay put. When things settle down, you can always go back. There's no law that says if you move to gold, you got to be in gold forever. But get out of the casino right now, because you can't wait it out in a casino. It's impossible. The house always wins, right? So the amount of people that reach out to me who say, Mr. Michaels, my IRA is sitting there doing nothing. My inherited IRA is sitting there doing nothing. My old 401k is sitting there doing nothing. Folks, it's not going to get any better. It's not going to get any better. Stop being so emotionally tied to your little financial guy. It's stupid. It's ridiculous. Because he can't help you. He cannot help you. Because he can't offer the safety that Golden Crest Metals will offer you. That's why I say go there. 888-406-6222. That's their number. 888-406-6222. Or, of course, kennysgoldquiz.com. All right, the number to get me live here in studio right now, you can ring up the phone line if you got questions about moving to gold. Maybe you are nervous. Maybe things are getting scary with your retirement account or your money in the bank. Everybody's getting financially nervous. I'm seeing it everywhere, everywhere. Call me here. Let's talk about it. 888-961-0222. The amazing Wendy's on phones. Ring up the phone line now, okay? All right. Now, look, there's a new survey out that says Americans' new fear is working till you die. That's the new fear in America for senior people. When I say senior people, I'm talking about you, 50, 58, 59 and a half and older. I'm 64. I'm nervous. Now, I will say this. Because I'm in gold, I don't have to work till I die. If I choose to work till I die, that's one thing. But because I'm in gold and because I've killed it in my IRA in gold, because I have the right products, product matters. You hear me say that all the time. Product matters. Because I have the right products in my IRA, that I can put the same products in your IRA, by the way. But the point is because I have the same products, I'm not going to have to work till I die. But that's because I'm in gold. If I was in the stock market right now, I'd shoot myself. Truly. I would drive myself crazy. There's so much nervousness going on. People are what do they call it? Short-tempered. I talked to people on the phone, and I had a husband and wife on the phone the other day. They were talking about moving her old 401k, and they started going at it on the phone. And I became Dr. Phil. I was like, okay, I'm Dr. Phil. Hey, hey, hey. I was turning into a marriage counselor. I'm like, whoa, slow down. Have a glass of wine. Slow down. Don't get mad at each other. But that's what's out there now. Everybody's stinking nervous. All right, this is Dr. Phil. Call me here. If you're having marital problems, don't call me here. Okay, anyway, the number here to get me live, 888-961-0222. The Amazing Wendy's on phones today. All right, here's some information I'm going to give you. God, I'm so excited about Trump's paradigm shift is to revalue gold. And now him and his team are getting ready to think out of the box. I am so stinking excited right now. Can you imagine what my IRA is going to look like if they revalue gold? Boom! Okay, anyway. So one thing I want to tell you, okay? And I'm going to share something with you. An article came out, and I'm going to tell you how I would fix this problem. So a 67-year-old man had $2 million in a 401k. And he found out that when he's at the age where he has to take required distributions, he's going to get hit with a $400,000 tax bill. That is insane. What senior should have to pay that kind of tax? That disgusts me. However, there's a way out. There's a way out for that guy. Simple. Move to gold. And all of a sudden, that $400,000 tax bill goes way, way, way, way down. That's how it's supposed to be. Seniors, before you were a senior, and I'm a senior, I'm 64. I know you can't believe it. You look on YouTube, you're like, man, this guy looks like he's 22 years old. The skin is just fantastic. It's all the cream and the Botox and all the stuff, right? Anyway, the point is, that's why I'm the good-looking Kenny Michaels. Anyway, so the point I'm getting at is this, is when we're not seniors, we pay tax. That's fine. We work, we pay tax. How it is. If you are okay today contributing to helping the government reduce our debt by feeding them tax money on your retirement accounts, then stay in stock. If you're not okay with it, move to gold. It's that simple. Now, we're going to grab a caller, and after this caller, I got something to tell you guys. All right, I'm Kenny Michaels. This is Striking Gold. The number here to get me live is 888-961-0222. You can go to kennysgoldquiz.com, and I'll help you get your retirement account or cash into gold and silver. Now's the time. My goodness, Trump is on a paradigm shift to revalue gold. Let's go. And by the way, call Golden Crest Metals. They'll do it as well, 888-406-6222. All right, let's go to the phones. We're going to go to line two. We're going to go to Rod. Rod, good morning and congratulations for being our gold miner.
1: Good morning, Kenny, and I'm pretty excited about this.
0: Well, good. Well, Rod, I'll tell you what, a tough thing for me to do is to shut my mouth, but I'm going to do that, and I'm going to let you tell your story and your journey, and go ahead. Have at it, young man.
1: Well, I've been listening to you for a couple of years now, and you were with another company, but you convinced me when you were with that company, and I stayed with you. I transferred over, and I've made several transactions with you, and all your advice and everything has been good. And I've gone with it, and all I have is good things to say about you and Golden Crest Medals and what you do for people out there. And if they would get the inclination to even have a chance to invest a little bit with you, I think it's a good move.
0: Well, let me ask you this. What made you want to buy gold?
1: I kind of had a little cash set aside, and then after listening to your show and seeing gold grow and silver grow and stuff like that, I said, you know what, it's time. So I did it, and I've probably invested with you about 5 times now for right around $50,000, and I've been happy with every investment. Your team has been good. They've been spot on. If there was an issue with delivery, they were right there, told me, hey, it's going to be delayed or it's not or whatnot. So I think the whole thing is customer service and the quality of your product and the people you work with.
0: And you ended up getting, from what I understand, about $5,000 in free silver. And these people who get free silver off my show, everybody gets free silver. Anybody who reaches out and I help gets free silver. The great thing about the free silver is the smart thing to do is to never cash it in. Just hang on to it. Because now we got Amy Gower from Morgan Stanley saying silver to 120. We've got Money Week saying gold's on crack and silver set to soar. So when you get free silver, hang on to it. And I know you got about $5,000, so congrats on that. All right, well, listen, obviously, Rod, you're no fool. You see what's going on in the world. Everybody does. We read all the financial articles. Things are getting a little scary in the world right now, actually probably more than a little. There's a lot of nervous people out there, bud. Is there any advice you would give to somebody?
1: I would say, diversify, okay, have a little bit here, a little bit there and whatnot, but look at the trends and see what's going up and see what's promising in the future, because I'm like you, Kenny, I'm a senior, okay? I don't have time to wait. I'm not 20 years old anymore.
0: That's it.
1: So I think the diversification and having a plan for your family or your loved ones and your, whoever you're going to leave your assets to is important. And so building that at an older age, I think, is important. And I think that's where I'm at, is diversification.
0: That's it. That's it. And that's probably one of the smartest things that anyone's ever said on this show. Leaving a legacy, diversifying, but make sure you pay attention to where the world is going and where are we as a country going. And we're going to gold. And Trump's got a paradigm shift, a plan now to revalue gold. So that's exciting. Well, listen, for being this week's gold miner, you're obviously getting a case of Omaha steaks coming to your front door. And let me tell you, in that box are filet mignon wrapped in bacon. There's chicken breast. There's Omaha steak ground beef hamburger patties. There is also some hot dogs. I didn't even know Omaha Steak made hot dogs. Anyway, they have hot dogs. And and I think there's a little cake in there or something, too, from what I heard. But anyway, enjoy that. I'm glad we were able to help you, bud. And, couldn't happen to a nicer guy. Okay, brother?
1: Well, I'll tell you what, Kenny, it's not over. I'm not done. I'm following you and investing in your advice. And so far, so good. Everything's been great. And like I said, man, you, your people, and your positive affirmations is what keeps me listening.
0: Well, I appreciate it. Thanks, buddy. Have a great day, all right? And God bless.
1: All right. Take care, Kenny. Thank
0: Bye-bye.
1: You. Bye-bye.
0: You're welcome. Bye-bye. All right. The number to get me live, 888-961-0222. 888-961-0222. That is the number to get me live. Did you hear what he said? He said, pay attention to what is going on. Our own president has a plan to revalue gold, according to the Washington Examiner. Now, that last caller said you need to have a plan. You do need to have a plan. At some point, it's not about how much can I make. And you've heard me say this. It's about how much can I keep. People are getting slaughtered. When I say slaughtered, I mean slaughtered. People are getting slaughtered when they pull money out of their retirement account because Uncle Sam takes the money. I get complaint after complaint after complaint. And I don't mean this the way it's going to come out. So please understand, I'm just very direct. It's very tough to feel sorry for someone who has an option in front of them to fix what they're upset about and don't do it. It's one thing if you have no option. Well, then that sucks. But you do. You have to stop feeding the government money. You have to start thinking about you. Now I'm going to share something with you. The midterms are around the corner. Okay? And they may or may not go the way you want them to go. And if the seats in the House and the seats in the Senate change, and blue becomes the popular color, Trump becomes a lame duck president. You understand that, right? Which means anything he tries to do is not going to go through. And the battle is on. And I'm going to give you one more bit of information that I'm not going to share till we get back from our break, because I want to keep you riveted and I want you to touch the radio dial, because what I have to say to you is going to open your eyeballs to what you better be doing with your money, and you better do it quickly. The fact that Money Week says, even when gold's dipped down, Money Week says gold is on crack. What does that mean? Gold is on crack. I guess it means it's like crazy wild, right? Because I don't do crack, but I guess if you're on crack, you're crazy wild, right? Is that what it is? You're on crack? I don't know. Anyway, and silver is set to soar. Amy Gower from Morgan Stanley says silver to 120. Wow, crazy. All right. 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
2: I can't tell you how much that gold costs. A lot of money. There's nothing like gold, and there's nothing like solid gold.
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4: President Trump is urging Ukrainian President Volodymyr Zelensky not to attack Russian refineries. Trump accused Zelensky of causing a global fuel problem by targeting the facilities with drone strikes. The president made the comment today before departing for a GOP rally in Tennessee.
5: Do whatever you want, but don't hit the diesel fuel, because there's a big problem, big shortage. And what does he do? He goes and hits the diesel fuel.
4: He told reporters outside the White House that the Ukrainian people need to elect a new leader. On Friday, Trump said Russia will immediately supply over 300,000 tons of diesel fuel to the American and global marketplace after he concluded what he called a highly successful discussion with Russian President Vladimir Putin. Attorneys for Krista Pike say she is now back in prison in Tennessee after being released from the hospital following a botched lethal injection last month. Her legal team also renewed their calls for Tennessee Governor Bill Lee to commute Pike's sentence to life in prison without parole. I'm Lisa Carton. An historic El Nino could help make this the quietest Atlantic hurricane season in 60 years. According to the Weather Channel, the unusually strong weather pattern has helped prevent hurricanes from forming by creating winds that tear developing storms apart. Hurricane Isaias finally broke that streak, becoming the first Atlantic hurricane to form this late in the season since satellite tracking began in 1966. Forecasters say a powerful El Nino could keep another hurricane from forming before the season ends November 30th. And should that happen, 2026 will end with a single hurricane breaking the modern record low of two set in 1982 and 2013. What's left of Tropical Storm Rachel is going to drop a lot of rain on Southern California this weekend, and it'll also bring a lot of big waves. More from Lisa Taylor.
6: That's almost certain to cause flooding in low-lying areas. Rachel will also hit Las Vegas this weekend. The storm will weaken as it leaves the Pacific and hits Southern California, but heavy rain will still drench a big chunk of the Southwest. The rain will start on Saturday, and Sunday will be the biggest rainmaker for Southern Nevada. Residents are being urged to prepare for floods and closed roadways this weekend.
4: Multiple passengers are recovering after a flight heading to New York was forced to land in Florida. Natalie Migliori has more.
7: The Avianca Airlines flight that originated from Colombia encountered turbulence, causing chaos in the cabin and forcing a landing in Miami. At least 8 passengers were taken to the hospital with injuries, with some images showing people being transported via stretcher and ambulance. Aviation officials are now looking into the incident.
4: And in San Diego, a streetlight in Little Italy came crashing down, and city workers say years of dog urine likely corroded the base of the pole. Driver Alyssa Ash tells the Times of San Diego she saw the pole fall on its own last Friday evening, ripping the front bumper off a parked car, but thank goodness causing no injuries. I'm Lisa Carton.
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0: is Striking Gold. 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Just type in Striking Gold with Kenny Michaels and become a follower of mine. I'd love to have you. 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All right. Well, welcome to the show. I'm Kenny Michaels, and here we go. So there's a chance that in 2028, we may see a change in the White House. Well, we know there's going to be a change in the White House because Trump can't run again, right? But you do know that when the Democrats want to tax retirement accounts, they want to tax what's called unrealized gains. I've talked about this before. An unrealized gain is when your retirement account goes up, you don't take it out, but you're taxed on that increase. That's a bunch of BS as far as I'm concerned. If they get in, you're getting a root canal and a colonoscopy at the same time. Because they get you when you're going, they get you coming in and they get you going out. Now, whether you'll be in the dental chair on your side, try to picture this now, because you got to get the colonoscopy, but you got to get the root canal. Or whether you're in a hospital bed on your side and the dentist is next to the hospital bed, I don't know how they're going to work it out. But I hate a root canal and I hate a colonoscopy. And to get both at the same time? Hell no. That's why you go to gold. Because once you go to gold, the numbers change. Remember I said about a month ago or 5-6 weeks ago, Trump said, he who holds the gold makes the rules. That's right. If you're in the stock market, then you play by their rules. If you're in gold, they play by your rules. And when you're a senior, you've earned your stripes, you've paid your dues, it's now your way or the highway is how it should be. And you got to take care of you first. All right, we're going to go to the phones. We got a gentleman who has a very good question, by the way. Let's go to line three. We're going to talk to Bruce in Roland Heights. I believe that's in California. Bruce, welcome to the show.
1: Yes, it is. Good morning.
0: Good morning. How are you today, sir?
1: I'm doing good. I've been listening to you for the last couple of weeks, and I'm interested in getting some gold, but I'm not really sure. I got a 457 plan, and if I pull that money out, aren't I getting taxed on that when
0: okay,
1: I pull
0: so that's
1: out?
0: A great question. First of all, how old are you?
1: I'm 62.
0: Okay, perfect. So you don't pull it out of the account, okay? What you do is okay. you can take the four... Well, wait, let me back up. Is this from your current job by chance?
1: Yes, it is.
0: Okay, and you're still contributing to it, right?
1: Yes.
0: Okay, so you're not going to want to move the whole thing. We'll move a good chunk of it, but you don't want to move the whole thing because you want to keep it open because your employer's contributing, and that's free money, and you're contributing, so we want to keep it open. Right. But to answer your question, you're not going to pull the money out, Bruce. What you're going to do is you're just going to roll it over, okay. And the rollover is tax-free, penalty-free. You're going to roll that money over from a 457 plan to a self-directed IRA. That's what we do for you at no charge. And then we help you roll it over. When you do a rollover, it's a tax-free, penalty-free event. Okay, so you're not going to be taxed. Okay, and then what okay. happens is once the money goes into your new IRA, then you and I will get on the phone together and I'll educate you on the best products to own and you'll be on your way to one hell of a journey, especially with Trump now having a paradigm shift to revalue gold. So, and also keep in mind, and you may not know this, most people don't, Bruce, that your 457 is an uninsured account. People don't know that, but when you have a retirement account from your current job, that's an uninsured account. The minute you move it into a self-directed precious metals IRA, you're insured. So that's a big factor as well, especially with what's going on in the world and so many companies having financial trouble. So, Bruce, you got two options.
1: Okay.
0: You got two options. You can either call Golden Crest Metals at the 888 888- 406-6222. Whoever answers that phone can help you. They're not as good looking as I am, but they can help you. Or you can have my knowledge and my looks, and I can help you personally if you just go to kennysgoldquiz.com, and I'll call you when I'm done on the radio today. Okay?
1: Okay. So another question is, well, I can roll this over while I'm continuing to work?
0: Yes, you can, because you're over the age of 59 and a half. Once you have a retirement account from a current job, in order to move it, you have to be 59 and a half or older. But we're not going to move the whole thing because you're still contributing, right? So we don't want to move it all. We want to leave some money in there. We just want to be very careful what you leave in paper. Paper's a disaster. Physical assets are the way to go. So you want the bulk of it moved, but you got to leave something there. And I'll work with you on that. That part's easy. Okay?
1: Oh, okay.
0: All right. So either
1: so
0: go to...
1: I need to go to...
0: Just go to kennysgoldquiz.com, and you'll see the good-looking Brad Pitt of Precious Metals right on the screen there, sir.
1: So is that K-E-N-N-Y-S?
0: Yeah, K-E-N-N-Y-S-G-O-L-D-Q-U-I-Z, all one real long word, kennysgoldquiz.com. Fill out the information, takes a second, only a couple questions, and then it'll come to my email. When I'm done on the radio today, sir, you'll get a call directly from me. Okay?
1: Okay, I will do that. Thank you so much.
0: All right, buddy, thanks for calling in. God bless. Bye-bye. All right, the number to get me live, 888-961-0222. I'm Kenny Michaels. This is Striking Gold. So I have a story to tell you. Someone told me. There was a priest and a politician, and apparently they were killed in a car accident. And when they went up to the pearly gate, St. Peter opened it up and let them in and turned to the both of them and said, follow me, I'll show you your living quarters. And so he opened up the first room or house or what do you want to call it, and it was a modest two-bedroom place. A living room and a kitchen and a bedroom. Nothing spectacular. And he turned to the priest and he said, this is for you. So the priest put his stuff in there, and St. Peter took the politician with him to his house. The politician's thinking, if that's what the priest got, oh boy, what am I going to get? Right? Like, I'm going to get some tent or some shack. Well, St. Peter takes him to this mansion with servants and a butler and just like this enormous mansion. He turns to the politician and he says, this is where you're going to stay. The politician is blown away and he says, St. Peter, if you don't mind me asking, I don't understand. Why would you give the priest the little two-bedroom place and here I get this mansion? St. Peter says, well, we got tons of priests here. But we never have a politician. Anyway, all right. Anyway, that's the story of the day. All right, I'm Kenny Michaels. This is Striking Gold. So, hear me out. Everybody's calling for silver to triple. Look, I don't care if gold goes up. Yeah, I think what Trump is doing is going to push the price of gold through the roof. It's going to push silver through the roof. Everybody thinks so. I think so. Everybody thinks so. But right now, the nervousness people have is becoming overwhelming. I hear it in grocery stores. I hear it at car wash. I hear it at a restaurant. I go into some restaurants that I frequent in the Los Angeles area, and sometimes there's hardly anybody in there. And they know me, and I'll go in, and they'll say, Mr. Michaels, welcome. I say, thanks. So where is everybody? I don't know. People are getting nervous about spending money. I too, ladies and gentlemen, am a senior, and I too am nervous. The difference between my nervousness and your nervousness is this. I'm not nervous about my money for my future because I'm in gold. So that's a part of it that I'm comfortable in that regard. So I put that aside. I'm nervous for my grandchildren. I'm nervous for my children. I'm nervous for where the world's headed. I don't want a root canal and a colonoscopy at the same time. Nobody does. I don't even want one of them. Never mind both of them. Okay? So I'm nervous with where we're headed. Yes. I'm going to give you some numbers, and these are very round numbers. These are not to the penny. In the last, I want to say 6 or 7 days, do you realize the Dow Jones has dropped almost 3,000 points? But it didn't do it in one shot. It was 200 here, 300 here, 500 here, 600 here, 200 here, 400 here. Next thing you know, we were almost at 54,000 at the Dow. We're now barely at 51. So if you're seeing that your retirement account is going nowhere, there you go. That's why. Your retirement account when you're in stocks is having what we call the hairy chest syndrome. You know when you put a Band-Aid on a hairy chest and you have to take the Band-Aid off, there's only two ways to do it. You either rip it off. Well, that would be a 3,000-point drop in one day of the stock market. Bam! Well, that didn't happen. Instead, what they're doing is they're ripping the Band-Aid off the hairy chest, but they're ripping it off slowly. Ow, ow, ow, ow, ow, ow, ow, ow, ow, ow, ow, ow, ow, watch it, ow, ow, ow, stop! That's what's going on. Your account is in an ow, ow, ow, ow, ow, ow, ow type of an account. A little here, a little more, a little more, a little more, a little more. Ow, ow, ow, ow. But at the end, you're down. At the end, you're not going anywhere. Newsflash. Nobody in the country, basically, could retire on a retirement account anywhere in this country of a couple hundred thousand dollars. You're dreaming if you think so. Because what you're not figuring in your retirement account is what happens when you turn 73 and you got to start yanking money out. The government gets a chunk of that. So you really have less. You may have 250, you may have 300, but guess what? You don't when it comes time to living on it because the government's taking their share. That's why you go to gold. As I said earlier, a 67-year-old guy with a $2 million 401k found out that his required distribution is going to trigger a $400,000 tax bill. I'm disgusted by that. If this 67-year-old man worked his tail off for God knows how long and built up an account, sure, I understand it's pre-tax. He should pay some tax, yes. $400,000 at 67 years old is disgusting. It's disgusting. Now, he can lower that by a hell of a lot by moving to gold. That's the benefit. And if you're trying to wait out the nervousness, if you're trying to say, well, I'm just going to wait this out till things get better, nothing wrong with that. But wait it out in safety. Wait it out in a safe haven. That's gold. You don't wait it out in the casino. I said this in the beginning of this show. You don't wait it out in the stock market because you don't know when the uncertainty is going to come to an end. You don't know when things are going to stabilize. Could be tomorrow, could be in a week, could be in a month, could be in 10 years. You don't know. In the meantime, get the hell out of harm's way. Okay, because that is where you want to put your retirement account currently, for sure. It doesn't mean you can't go back. Listen, I'm going to say this to people, and I hope this helps. Gold is like a financial seatbelt. I thought about this. You don't put a seatbelt on because you know you're going to crash, right? Because if you knew you were going to crash, you'd put on a helmet, right? I don't see anybody driving in cars with a helmet. You don't put the seatbelt on because you're going to crash. You put the seatbelt on because you don't know what's around the corner. And right now, I've been asked on this show to address all these people that are asking me, talk about people that are on the fence that don't know what to do. If you don't know what to do, if you're not comfy, it's time to go. Simple. Go with your gut. If you're feeling uneasy about where your money is, you do have an option. You can move into safety and then wait it out. And at least you're in God's money. At least you're in real money. At least you're in low volatility. low tax, and high growth. And you sit there and you wait it out. And if your financial advisor's feelings got hurt, oh well, get him a hanky for Christmas. I don't know what to tell you. You don't stay in disaster for someone else. You don't do that. That's poor investing, poor money management. So call Golden Crest Metals. They'll help you. 888-406-6222. I'll give it to you again. 888-406-6222. That is their number. Or, like I said, you can go to kennysgoldquiz.com and fill out the information, and I will help you. Okay? All right. The last thing I'm going to really want to spend some time on here is money in the bank. So there are people that are coming into money, whether you inherit it, whatever. You're coming into a windfall of money. And the first thing people do is they run to the bank. Why would you go to the bank? Why do you go to the bank? And then the bank convinces you to get a CD. That just cracks me up. CDs are a joke. Gold is outperforming interest rates on CDs. Silver's outperforming it. And at the end of the year, when your CD is up, you're going to get a tax form. And then you got to pay tax on the stupid little money you earned. It's dumb. While the gold is sitting in your home and the silver sitting in your home and it's going up in value, guess what? There's no tax form. It sits there in your safe at home and you're making money. The best part of taking your cash and putting it into silver and gold is something else. It's called a legacy. See, when you have money in the bank and you die, your heirs, whoever that is, your children, your grandchildren, whoever it is, take your death certificate. They go into the bank and they say, hey, my dad died and I am next in line here. Here's his death cert and I'm here to take the money out. And right behind you when you go in the bank, you don't see him, but he's there, is a guy named Uncle Sam. And he's much shorter than you, so you don't even see him. He's like a little tiny, what do they call those? Like a little person, a short people guy. Anyway, yeah, you know, these little tiny dwarf little thing guys down, whatever. And what happens is you go to the teller and say, hey, my dad died and I'm next in line. Look, I want to take all the money out. And this little voice from down by your shins puts his hand up on the counter where the teller is and goes, me too. Me too. And then the little voice says, give me more than you give him. And the teller says, who's that other voice? And he says, it's me, Uncle Sam. That's right. Uncle Sam is with you. How comforting is that? But if you put your money in gold and silver and it sits in your safe at home and you die, your children come into your house, eat your food that you left in the fridge, right? Raid your pantry, go through your stuff. And then when they open the safe, there's no, me too. That doesn't happen anymore. Me too is locked out. It all goes to your kids with no government involvement. That's the beauty of it. Okay? So, when you invest in gold and silver, there's more than just you benefiting. If you inherit a retirement account, same thing. If you inherit a retirement account, you've got to drain that sucker within 10 years. And what does that mean? Well, that means you got to take money out. And there you are again. Hey, how you doing? How you doing? I get a piece of that IRA, you know. That's what the government says. But if you move to gold, all of a sudden, you don't hear that little voice so much anymore. Okay? That's why you move to gold, period. Yes, it's true. There are perks in moving to gold, besides the safety, besides the privacy from the government, besides the legacy. Yes, there are perks. We got a president whose paradigm shift is to revalue gold. to ensure American economic security for the next 250 years and beyond. Trump and his team, led by Secretary Scott Bessent, now ready to think out of the box. That's what it said on the Washington Examiner. MoneyWeek says gold is on crack, silver set to soar. Morgan Stanley, silver to 120. Americans' new fear, they're going to work till they die. 64% of Americans worry about running out of money. Newsflash! You cannot run out of money if you're in gold. Cannot run out of money if you're in gold. Cannot run out of money because gold has never gone to zero. Can't run out of money. So call Golden Crest Metals right now, 888-406-6222. 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Don't forget, follow me on Facebook and Instagram. Striking Gold with Kenny Michaels. Listen, thanks for making me a part of your day today. Love you. I'm Kenny Michaels. This is Striking Gold. Have a great day. We'll see you next week. God bless.

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Any opinions expressed here

0: is urging Ukrainian President Volodymyr Zelensky not to attack Russian refineries. Trump accused Zelensky of causing a global fuel problem by targeting the facilities with drone strikes. The president made the comment today before departing for a GOP rally in Tennessee.
1: Do whatever you want, but don't hit the diesel fuel because there's a big problem, big shortage. And what does he do? He goes and hits the diesel fuel.
0: He told reporters outside the White House that the Ukrainian people need to elect a new leader. On Friday, Trump said Russia will immediately supply over 300,000 tons of diesel fuel to the American and global marketplace after he concluded what he called a highly successful discussion with Russian President Vladimir Putin. Attorneys for Krista Pike say she is now back in prison in Tennessee after being released from the hospital following a botched lethal injection last month. Her legal team also renewed their calls for Tennessee Governor Bill Lee to commute Pike's sentence to life in prison without parole. I'm Lisa Carton.
2: A potentially historic winter storm season is coming, and California Governor Gavin Newsom says the state is moving to prepare early. Rich Cassone with details.
3: California has already started to feel the effects of the strong El Nino, with incidents of coastal flooding that scientists attribute to the event. In a statement Friday, Governor Newsom said California is taking steps now before the winter El Nino storms arrive. The Department of Water Resources has stockpiled flood-fighting materials, including 4.4 million sandbags. DWR is also inspecting infrastructure and has notified dam owners to prepare for possible flooding. Several projects are underway to prevent coastal erosion and to repair damage that has already been done. The state also plans to capture storm water to replenish supplies in preparation for dry years. I'm Rich Cassone.
2: Nine people are dead, including children, following an apparent murder-suicide in Erie, Pennsylvania. Authorities say a gunman fired shots outside a house on Perry Street in Erie around 5 in the evening Friday, leaving two women dead outside. The gunman then headed inside, and a standoff ensued where Erie police and SWAT teams, with more shots fired inside the home. When police moved in, they found the bodies of seven people, including children and the gunman, who appeared to die from a self-inflicted gunshot wound. Country music star Ella Langley canceled her Dandelion Tour concert in Tulsa, Oklahoma, on Friday over security concerns.
4: You look like you love me. You look like you want me to want you to come on home.
2: A BOK Center spokesperson says a bomb threat was made. A police official says they now believe the threat was not credible. Langley posted on Instagram, apologizing and saying she knows how much the concert meant to fans. The WNBA finals are set. The Golden State Valkyries will take on the Atlanta Dream in the best of seven championship series. Golden State swept the defending champion Las Vegas Aces in the semifinals. Game one tips off Saturday, October 17th. I'm Rob Martier.
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10: 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As always, if you like our show and have questions or want more information, or more importantly, would like to sit down with us in person and come in for a no obligation consultation, give us a call at 916-967-3500. So I thought I'd start the show by just giving a little bit of our backgrounds, which, in case you're a first-time listener, Giuseppe and I and this show are brought to you by One

0: Source Wealth Management, which is an SEC firm, registered SEC firm, license 319078. For more information on that and important disclosures, you can visit our website. But more importantly, Giuseppe and I have been doing this for a very long time. We've known each other since end of 2017, really 2018, have worked together pretty much on and off since then, but yes, but full-time together again, starting in 2024, after Giuseppe's been in the business now since 2008, which, you know, most of the listeners will know that and realize what was going on when you when you got into the industry. But what I like about that,
1: it's like me signing up for the Marines during Vietnam.
0: Yeah, exactly. Is having the wherewithal and the fortuitousness to stick it out and still help people and still try to, you know, help people navigate what was a crazy, you know, time.
1: Oh, yeah.
0: And really, our last true longer than a year bear market and bear economy.
1: Scariest one since the Great Depression, really.
0: Yeah, because I mean, a lot of 2022 people, was short-lived. I mean,
1: that was nothing.
0: And 2020 was...
1: Well, and even the dot-com, you know, I mean, it was on the technology sector and actually was, you know, consecutive 2 years of negative returns in the stock market.
0: And that's, very rare. I was already in the business well into, you know, 4 or 5 plus years of helping people, you know, when I got in. So what's important about that and why you should know is to give you some context on why you should potentially listen to us or come in and meet with us, because we've seen it. If you want to go, well, what if the market crashes, or what if inflation gets ugly again? What if interest rates and mortgages and credit cards and all those things go up and it's harder for us on a fixed income? What are your solutions?
1: Go down, like CDs aren't paying, you know, 3, 4, 5%, and then go back to 1%.
0: The point is we have helped people figure out ways to survive no matter what is going on. And there's always opportunity. So that's important to know as you listen to us today.
1: I started in 2008. I was in the banking industry and other things within the...
0: Oh, God, if we're going back to starting in the banking industry, that was 1987 for me during college. And guess what happened in 1987?
1: Big old crash,
0: Black Friday. And I was wondering.
1: And one day.
0: Well, I was a teller and then went on to new accounts and a business banker and immediately loved things that had to do with money. While I was going to college to get my business degree, and all these people were coming in and it seemed to be frantic, and I didn't know really much about anything at, you know, 19 years old. And I remember my uncle, who, you know, retired from Dean Witter, which obviously became Morgan Stanley, after decades and decades, more than 3 decades, and just him telling, you know, my dad was his client, and him telling my dad, and my dad and him just smoking a cigarette, drinking a scotch, going, oh man, how bad's this gonna be? And people thought, you know, wow, this is the worst thing since the 20s and the Great Depression, but ended up not being really that bad. I mean, it did take a while for, you know, the levels of indices at that time to get back, to in the black and turn in green,
1: that's where they came out with circuit breakers.
0: Yeah.
1: So if the market does crash and, you know, certain thresholds, it just turns off the market.
0: You know, what's crazy is we were trading in eighths then. Yeah. You know, things weren't denominated to the penny or in pure dollars. It was in eighths of dollars and fractions.
1: Right.
0: And so you would quote stock prices and go, yeah, it's 50 and an eighth.
1: Yeah.
0: It's 50 and a half. It's 50 and three quarters, you know. Right.
1: Yep.
0: And that's 12 and a half cents, by the way.
1: That's what I remember. So, that's what I remember. That was my exposure, because I'd see my dad, and he had a Schwab account, actually. It was in the 90s, I believe. And he would buy and sell stocks and call and talk to his broker, and then he'd write everything down. He had graph paper and write stuff down, and it'd be, you know, all in fractions. But we've come a long way. You know, to put it in short, the market and the you know, investments are always evolving, you know, stock market and investments and the type of investments are always evolving. And you can't just go back to or stay within your old ways of how you did business or how you did research or how to kind of keep up on things. And that's, you know, that's important. I mean, John opened up with, we're certified portfolio managers. That's an actual designation that we went in and actually kicked off really our relationship in 2018 because we did that program, which was like 6 months worth of work on the computers and you know, doing quizzes and this and that. And then after you got through that and passed it, you know, with a certain level of
0: proficiency.
1: Yep. It was like 80% or better, something like that. Then you got accepted and you can go to New York and go to Columbia University out there and you spent a week. And then we did that, which was a great experience, and went through lecture hall and their applied mathematics and all their high level professors that just blew our heads up. And you know, going back and getting something like within finance, economics, whatever. And I went back and did that. And I don't think I'd go back and do something like that again, but I'm glad I did it and completed it. But it basically, what I'm trying to say is that we're always through research, information, follow different economists, different, you know, investment analysts that make sense. And John's seen a lot of it because he's been on both sides. He's been a financial advisor himself and he's been a manager for, you know, a couple decades and managed different teams of advisors and saw, you know, and one advisor is not the same as the other and how they run their practice and how involved they are or what have you.
0: The advisory business is not created equal. No. And there's massive spreads between what I would consider a very valuable or value adding advisory firm and advisory team and most of what people have, which is sadly, especially when you're paying for it, not up to par.
1: Well, they're more just relationship managers.
0: Well, they're salespeople.
1: Well, they're salespeople, right? And they're a relationship manager. But when it comes down to actually putting things together and actually running a portfolio to match up with a plan,
0: that's where the skills
1: They'll build a plan, and then that's as far as it goes, and they outsource it.
0: And these are opinions, but they're opinions that come after a combined 50 plus years of experience. And like Giuseppe said, me being on both sides of the table, in a leadership role in financial services or in a client facing advisory role. But you know what I got to say? My favorite part of my career is when I created this firm, and it's now been the original founding of the firm, which was slightly different than it is now, is going back now over a decade.
1: Right.
0: It was 2015. And then in its current form, you know, that's since really 2019. And then it only got better. And I don't want your head to get big since you came on board in 2024.
1: As long as I have more hair on my head, if it gets bigger.
0: Yeah, you do have more hair, but I aim to fix that, by the way. I'm going under the scalpel to get more hair put on, but that's neither here nor there. The point is that I don't think there's many that offer the high level of experience and capability and value to our clients, especially the way we do things versus what you get on average. Absolutely. And so again, that's an opinion.
1: It's an opinion based off of what we've seen and experienced and been on. Because I've been there as a new advisor. I wasn't a portfolio man. I had no idea what I was doing. I passed the 7, thought I knew stuff, and then went out.
0: I don't know anything. Yep. It only comes through experience. And, you know, timing wise, it's crucial to be with a firm that has the type of tenure and skill set that we have. And really, I think it's becoming less and less, or harder to find is where I was going. People that still operate the old fashioned way, looking people in the eye. Now, we have met with people over Teams or Zoom or whatever, but for the most part, most of our clients are right here in Northern California. I would say Nevada. And I like it that way. I don't know how long it's going to last, but we're going to keep doing it. As long as people want to keep meeting, you know, face to face, shake hands, do business.
1: How long it's going to last? Where are you going?
0: Well, with the whole digital thing, AI, you know, becoming more and more acceptable to just do things virtually.
1: I don't think that's going to, you know, Well, until it gets to the younger generations, yeah. Until the older generations start dying off, and then the younger generations are inheriting that money because they're easier, because they're already dealing with it on a daily basis. I mean, my kids, they're using laptops, you know, for everything they do with schoolwork. I didn't. The only kind of computer I worked with when I was in high school was I had a typing class.
0: Giuseppe, there was no computers when I was in high school.
1: You had a horse and buggy.
0: In fact, the typewriters were just an electric typewriter. And we thought that was great because, it was electric. Like my sister, it was a manual typewriter her typing class. So
1: that's what I'm saying. So it's easier for the younger generations to build that trust on the digital world, the AI, whereas like I don't trust. I use it as a tool now because I think it's great for efficiency.
0: Oh, yeah.
1: But do I completely trust it? No.
0: The reality is yes, experience and everything we're talking about and the things that the past that we come from. I mean, the average age of our client is 60s, 70s.
1: Right.
0: We have, you know, I would say quite a few in 40s and 50s, but the bulk is really retired 60s and 70s.
1: We're close to retirement.
0: You know, we're close to retirement. So if that sounds like you, you know, we're probably a good fit for you. And then of course we have the, you know, 80s and 90 year olds as well. And we do our level best to, you know, meet with the next generation that will be, you know, important to our clients and receiving, you know, the wealth that they've amassed and created over their lifetimes. And to see how this all ties together and how we do things, because all of this sounds great, right? Oh, well, my person's experienced. Yeah. You know, there's experience and then there's actual, you know, skill set, capability, and then more importantly, results. And results matter. The results are, do you have and understand the money and risk you need to take to have a great retirement financially where you don't have to do what we do? We do the heavy lifting. We're worried about the economy and the markets and interest rates and the next FOMC meeting and what the outcome of, you know, the war will be with Iran on oil prices and inflation and what the print of jobs will be and unemployment and insurance costs up. 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
1: You know, am I on track to retire, or I'm worried about certain things in the market? And we just talked with a new potential client. We'll see what happens, but he's got some worries, and he's like, I'm worried that the market, you know, has been doing so well. It's been pretty resilient, but I'm thinking that the market's going to take a downturn here pretty soon. And, you know, he's like, I'm already with an advisor and they're nice and they're responsive. He's like, I just don't know if they have the edge and like how you guys might be different and so on and so forth. So we're actually, for him, we're actually just doing a portfolio comparison, and he knew kind of how he was invested, but not specifically, but he was able to send us all his positions and how he was invested. And we're pretty surprised in what's inside of there. And you know, we have some questions on, is he actually being guided or did he do this himself? Because some of them have some high embedded costs. Some of them have some risks that he's probably not aware of. And so we do have a follow-up call.
0: But isn't that always the case?
1: It's more common than not. Yeah.
0: And what I mean by that is people are paying an advisory fee. They're thinking they're getting active portfolio management versus a passive, you know, advisory team or a passive portfolio from an advisory firm that's a centralized management of portfolios, investments that isn't custom to your plan and what your needs are and what your comfort is. And then the lack of knowing what you're actually paying. I mean, it's super common. People think, oh yeah, I'm paying, you know, oh, I just have funds, or I'm not paying a fee, or my advisory fee is cheap, and often it is cheap and you have fees that you don't know about and you're not getting an active management and you're not invested the way you should be according to the conversations that we're having. And then when we put that in our system and tools and things that we've created over the years, it just blows people away. Yep. I mean, often we're reducing the hidden expenses
1: or risk
0: by and reducing the risk, but yet still kicking out the level of performance that you need from a dividend income and total return perspective for lower than what you think, and saving a big portion of that because we build custom portfolios most of the time with individual investments, individual securities that don't have embedded expenses inside of them on top of the advisory fee.
1: And aside from that, it's just having something that's more aligned with your overall plan and what your needs are, right? Because sometimes what we see is like, oh yeah, I have this account. And then
0: I
1: have an account here. I have an account here. I have this other account. My wife has an account. She's got this other account as well. And then they're all working.
0: Yeah, old 401k plans is the big one. Yeah, always all over the place.
1: They're all working in silos doing their own thing. We had another experience with a client and he answered, we had him do a planning engagement.
0: His risk score.
1: Yep, he did a planning engagement with us. And so we went through the whole planning exercise with him. And he answered that he was more conservative as far as his risk. Yet his largest account, which was his old 401k, which he still has in his old 401k, format from the company he used to work for, 83% of it's in stocks. So he didn't really realize.
0: But yet he had a risk score below 50.
1: It's 25.
0: Yeah.
1: So it was 25 out of 100.
0: So that means you should be mostly fixed income.
1: And that was like a 28% exposure to stocks. The rest of it's going to be to bonds. So it was a way more conservative allocated model. Yeah, he wasn't really aware of the risk. And I showed him an actual chart of like, here's the drawdowns. Like, this is what happens when there's volatility in the market and how much your portfolio of how it's allocated. If you leave it as such.
0: And he's about to retire.
1: It was like 23, 24% drawdowns in a given year. Versus, you know, what we were looking to do to match him up with his plan, and the drawdown was half as much. And he's like, I didn't really realize that.
0: So if you're wondering what that actually means and how that might be applicable to you, come in for that consultation. Call 916-967-3500. We would do that portfolio comparison. Of course, we do a no obligation financial plan, but we're going to show you our models. And those models take a minimum of $250,000 for one of them and $500,000 for the other. Go ahead.
1: Let me preface this. Yeah. And we talked a little earlier about how the market changes, the investment industry and the investments change and evolve. And obviously technology evolves too.
0: And the value prop that we need to provide to our clients has changed.
1: And as a firm, we try and evolve with that as well. So this year we've implemented, three different technology applications to better run our business and add more value and efficiency, transparency. And part of that is now we're adding something else on.
0: Great segue.
1: As another value add, which John wants to talk about because he's super excited. He's
0: like, his fingers are going. I've been frustrated. How many times over the years, and the reason why I've been frustrated is we used to have in office an attorney. And his expertise was creating family living trusts for our clients. And he retired a number of years ago. And since then, the level of people, it blows my mind. You own a home, that home's worth seven figures. Maybe it's a million, maybe it's 800,000, whatever.
1: Even if it's half a million.
0: Even if it's a half a million. And then you've got your retirement and it's over a million. And then you have, you know, your bank accounts or trust account or individual brokerage account or whatever.
1: Rental
0: and it's
1: property.
0: Several hundred thousand. And then a rental property and all these things. And you want all that effort of building that wealth to go on to the next generation as cleanly as possible. So what do you think
1: and be protected.
0: Those clients ask us about? Because A, they haven't looked at it in decades.
1: Or they don't ask and we talk about it.
0: And we talk about it is a living trust. And so we're actually including your living trust, your will, your healthcare directives, and your power of attorney all included in our advisory service. Yep, you heard that right. If you have not looked at your trust, in a long time, or you don't have a living trust or a power of attorney or healthcare directives, now working with us as your advisor, which it only makes sense, that is included. But here's where I set all that up about our portfolios and all that. We can't do that for everyone. And unfortunately, you're going to have to be, have a minimum of $1 million for that to make sense for us to include us doing that for you. And so once again, come in for a no obligation consultation and see how we're helping our clients be prepared for this life and the next financially, especially helping your next generation receive all your hard work, all your efforts to build and have, you know, money to take care of yourselves and your family.
1: It's been the old school method of you go to an attorney and they, you know, draw up a living trust and so on and so forth. But what we've seen
0: at a law firm
1: over the years is that most people, most clients, they just need a basic living revocable trust. And most attorneys, and I know because my cousin is one of them that's still in California, it's boilerplate. So they're not going through and they're like handwriting this and so on and so forth. And we have some attorneys that we've referred to, but when it comes to a basic living revocable trust, you know, they come back and clients say, oh, I found an attorney, it's $2,500. And we're just thinking like, that's a lot of money just to spend on. And so we are forming a partnership with a particular company that's well known. Now it makes sense that, okay, now you actually have some assets that you should have a trust, right? You should have something
0: in place. You should have a will. You should have a power of attorney. Yep. You should have healthcare directives.
1: We find more than not, usually when clients have $1 million and above in liquid net worth. And for us, we're just adding that as a value add. It makes it easier. It's more of a one-stop shop. We've had requests before like, hey, do you guys do this and that? We're not attorneys. We're not CPAs. So instead, we're actually having a liaison that is able to facilitate that and produce the document for you.
0: And include it. Because let's face it, the reason why people don't have it is because they don't want to go meet with an attorney and pay $350 an hour. Right. And who this benefits mostly is, you know, again, the next generation, right? Whether that's charities or your kids or grandkids or whatever it is, that's who it primarily benefits. But it also protects you the other things, the healthcare directive, the will, the power of attorney. If you get sick and if we're helping you and you have a $1 million portfolio or greater with us, we're going to include getting that done for you. And we're not going to pass on the cost to you. And the reason why we got to make it $1 million is because, trust me, we would have 100 people going, oh my God, I can get a free, you know, I only have to have $100,000. We can't do it. We can't take on those clients. We don't want to take on all those clients.
1: We don't have the capacity. And here's the other thing too, that we realized is we had another client that already has a trust and they said, oh, I need my trust amended because I'm changing the executor, you know, from this person to that person. They wanted like $2,000.
0: Just to do the amendment.
1: Just to amend for changing the executive. I'm like, that's so simple. I was like, no, don't pay that. That's so ridiculous.
0: Yeah.
1: So for,
0: and by the way,
1: this is included if through this program, we end up doing the trust for our client. And let's say a year or 2 years later, because this is what we asked when we interviewed them.
0: Yeah. It's included.
1: Here's the other thing. What if it's very complex and complicated? Like, then what? Do you guys have attorneys that we can?
0: Yes. Yes.
1: And instead of $350 an hour, it's $300 flat.
0: Yep.
1: And so then they can go and have as many 30-minute phone calls with an attorney for all these other things that are needed above and beyond the complexity of a basic living revocable trust. So
0: 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I hope you enjoyed listening to the Wise Money Guys, John Scambry and Giuseppe Visconti. We certainly enjoyed talking to you all. Come back and listen to us next week and have a great day. Bye, all.
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7: Heavy rain and high winds are impacting parts of the southeast as post-tropical cyclone Isaias moves further inland. The National Weather Service says the storm is now breaking apart over central Alabama after making landfall last night near Destin, Florida, as a Category 2 hurricane. Florida Governor Ron DeSantis says Isaias brought damaging winds when it made landfall along the western panhandle.
8: There were wind gusts of up to 116 miles per hour near Santa Rosa Sound and over 100 miles an hour near Pensacola.
7: At least four people are dead, two in Florida and two in Alabama. Nearly 700,000 customers remain without power in the region. New York Attorney General Letitia James is being asked to recuse herself from the Cornell 7 case in a New York ethics complaint. The call comes after she showed support for Jane Doe on social media. The National Legal and Policy Center, a Washington, D.C.-based conservative agency that monitors ethics of public officials, filed the complaint earlier this week. The agency argued James showed bias before she was named special prosecutor. On September 28th, James posted on X, "What this young woman has been forced to endure is horrific and unacceptable. To her and all survivors, you're not alone. We stand with you." Lawyers for Krista Pike say she's now back in prison in Tennessee after being released from the hospital following a botched lethal injection last month. Lisa Carton reports.
9: Pike has been transferred to the Deborah K. Johnson Rehabilitation Center in Nashville, where she had been held before her planned execution on September 30th. Her legal team also renewed their calls for Tennessee Governor Bill Lee to commute Pike's death sentence, pushing him to change the sentence to life in prison without parole.
7: College football rolls on with a top 10 team escaping an upset. Seventh-ranked Indiana beat a scrappy Nebraska team 20-17 in Lincoln. Elsewhere, the University of North Carolina visited Pittsburgh and took down the 25th-ranked Pitt Panthers 21-17. I'm Rob Martier. A potentially historic winter storm season is coming, and California Governor Gavin Newsom says the state is moving to prepare early. Rich Cassone with details.
10: California has already started to feel the effects of the strong El Nino, with incidents of coastal flooding that scientists attribute to the event. In a statement Friday, Governor Newsom said California is taking steps now before the winter El Nino storms arrive. The Department of Water Resources has stockpiled flood-fighting materials, including 4.4 million sandbags. DWR is also inspecting infrastructure and has notified dam owners to prepare for possible flooding. Several projects are underway to prevent coastal erosion and to repair damage that has already been done. The state also plans to capture stormwater to replenish supplies in preparation for dry years. I'm Rich Cassone.
7: Nine people are dead, including children, following an apparent murder-suicide in Erie, Pennsylvania. Authorities say a gunman fired shots outside a house on Perry Street in Erie around 5 in the evening Friday, leaving two women dead outside. The gunman then headed inside, and a standoff ensued where Erie police and SWAT teams, with more shots fired inside the home. When police moved in, they found the bodies of seven people, including children and the gunman, who appeared to die from a self-inflicted gunshot wound. Country music star Ella Langley canceled her Dandelion Tour concert in Tulsa, Oklahoma on Friday over security concerns.
11: You look like you love me. You look like you want me to want you to come on home.
7: A BOK Center spokesperson says a bomb threat was made. A police official says they now believe the threat was not credible. Langley posted on Instagram apologizing and saying she knows how much the concert meant to fans. The WNBA finals are set. The Golden State Valkyries will take on the Atlanta Dream in the best of seven championship series. Golden State swept the defending champion Las Vegas Aces in the semifinals. Game one tips off Saturday, October 17th. I'm Rob Martier.
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14: A firing squad execution of Fort Hood shooter Ndaw Malik Hassan will be live streamed. This comes after War Secretary Pete Hegseth said the execution would be public. Secretary Hegseth says it will take place at Fort Hood on December 3rd. Hassan was convicted of killing 13 people and injuring 32 others in a shooting at the military base in 2009. Monday, a Pentagon spokesman said President Trump had approved the execution.
15: Yeah, has Major Hassan made any final requests, reached out to the president, anything like that to your knowledge?
16: Don't care. We'll see him on December 3rd.
17: That was Pete Hegseth there. I don't know if you care about the company you keep. Currently, the only other two countries that do public executions, besides the United States soon, Iran and Afghanistan. Over the last half century, the only countries that have done public executions are Iran, Afghanistan, Saudi Arabia, North Korea, Somalia, and Yemen.
0: I don't see your point.
17: One reason I can laugh about this is Mark Halpern writes, he said, there's no way this is going to happen. Cooler heads will prevail and it will not happen. So I don't know.
0: May I respond on behalf of all of us who think this guy needs to be executed immediately semi-comfortable with a public execution? Your little list of our bedfellows there. My official response is, oof.
17: No, you know, yesterday we talked about capital punishment, and I'm on the whole a no on capital punishment, but not hardcore. It doesn't bother me that these scumbags with all their appeals get killed. This one, 100% yes, because he's a combatant in a war. Among other things. I mean, so 100% yes, executing this dude. This one's not even a question.
0: Well, and a United States officer in the military had sworn an oath and did what he did. Yeah, up against the wall. It's a military code of justice handles this just fine.
17: Why are we doing it public? Hegseth says it's to send a message that there's consequences for this sort of thing.
0: Yes, indeed. Yeah,
17: I don't I actually don't think that, because it's been a question. We discussed this yesterday. Also, is the death penalty a deterrence? And people have been arguing that forever. And then people bring out statistics that back up their argument that may or may not be accurate all the time on is the death penalty a deterrence? I guarantee you it's not a deterrence for jihadists. That I know.
0: No, it's an incentive. Yeah, yeah. Look, Halpern's right, and you're right, and I am right in what I'm about to say. They say in coaching, it's easier to slow them down than speed them up. Well, that's the Pete Hegseth situation. And by golly, I appreciate his zest for justice, his lack of patience with jihadis, and his being very, very angry, because I've heard him talk about this, at the way this offense, this horror, was approached at the time. By the Obama administration trying to pass it off as workplace violence. And Pete is, his vehemence is in response to that. But here's where the head coach Trump has to step in and slow him down a little bit and say, you know, that's not really a great look. We'll just do it and let people know it's done. I don't think we'll stream it.
17: So a live stream, where would it be on? So it's not going to be the halftime of the Super Bowl.
0: No, but it could be sponsored, brought to you by Remington Rifles. I don't know. I'm just, spitballing here. Or a hospital chain.
17: Tonight, right after Dancing with the Stars. Like that sort of thing.
0: Brought to you by Humana Health. That's right. What
17: was it going to be on C-SPAN? That's the official government channel.
0: Well, it's going to be live streamed. So if you want to pick up the stream, that's where it is. Whether networks will pick it up
17: I don't want it to be like the Chiefs Raiders game where I got to try to figure, is it on Prime? Is it on Netflix? Where the hell is it?
0: I want to watch this guy get shot. I hate that. Right. I don't. So you said earlier you would not watch it. Are you standing by those?
17: Right. I think it's. I personally.
0: Lily livered words.
17: I don't think it's good for the soul to watch these sorts of things. I'll bet I have killed more live beasts than anybody on this show and most people listening. But I don't watch videos of it. I don't think it's good for the soul to watch this stuff personally.
0: It's an unpleasant and awful but necessary duty. Is that what you would say?
17: Yeah. Yeah, exactly.
0: Yeah.
17: You could make the argument, I was making the argument yesterday, that the government shouldn't be snuffing people if you're not okay with, like, participating in it. Well, I wouldn't participate in it because, okay, then you are participating in it. This is a democracy. We vote. And you're participating in, like, voting, enough people voting for doing this that we do it. So you're participating at some level. There is that argument. It sounds like the sort of thing you bring up in a classroom to get people to argue while you scroll your phone as a professor.
0: Wow.
17: But so you could make the argument that if the government's going to take a life like this, it should be televised so people know exactly what we're doing. But it still doesn't mean I don't know what my soul gets out of watching that.
0: Yeah. And again, it's not going to happen. I think to do it the usual way, take pictures up until the moment of the execution, have the witnesses who volunteer to be there, et cetera, done under the strict code of military justice, blah, blah. That's fine. We don't need to watch
17: it. I got another question. Is it barbaric? But first, we need to tell you about NordVPN, which is just a darn good idea.
0: Yeah, your online life is busy and cyber threats are busier. They never take a day off. And that's why you need NordVPN.
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17: You got to admit, that list of countries that do this got to mean something.
0: Hey, they're ahead of the curve. They're innovators. You know?
17: Saudi Arabia, North Korea, Yemen, Iran, Afghanistan.
0: I see your point. All right.
17: That's rough.
0: Yeah. Yeah, it is. It is. But again, it won't happen. But he will get executed 100%.
17: But we have often had Josh Rogan of the Washington Post on about variety of things, expert on China, all that sort of stuff. But he posted barbaric. I don't know that I feel like it's barbaric, but I mean, when you see that list of countries, those are barbaric countries.
0: Yeah, I would agree. It's an interesting contrast. There is so much mayhem that people watch, including kids online.
17: Well, I don't think they should.
0: It's
17: so
0: a
17: I don't
0: different
17: know if that's an
0: time. Yeah. Well, it doesn't stand out like it used to, is my point. I agree with you completely. It's terrible. Especially for youngsters. It's just awful.
17: Yeah, the fact that it doesn't, when people, my kids say, because my high schoolers, teenagers, that all this stuff floats around, they say, it doesn't bother me. That's the problem. The fact that it doesn't bother you is a bad thing, not a good thing.
0: Right. Speaking of crime and horror, there are new texts out between Jane Doe and some of the frat brothers there at Cornell, and the case has not gotten less murky.
17: Right. Right, because then you do have the whole what you felt the next day or the whatever is not the same
0: or 2 weeks later.
17: Yeah, yeah, yep. There's a big YouTube star that was in my town that I just became aware of, Gideon. You know what he does going around the country? He did it in our town. When my son said, did you know Gideon was in town? His brother was like, whoa, Gideon was here? I'd never heard the name before in my life.
0: Give me five guesses what he does.
17: Okay.
0: Juggles eggs.
17: Okay, you're going
0: to... No.
17: That was one
0: guess. Makes incredibly realistic barnyard animal sounds while crawling around on all fours.
17: His YouTube channel has 9 million subscribers. His second YouTube channel has 6 million. His TikTok has 7. His Instagram has 4, among other things. He is a giant star, whether you've heard of him or not. He's only 25 years old. God, how much money is he making? This is what he does. He busts pedophiles. He sets them up and then videos them being busted. He gets the cops involved, and they did that in my town yesterday. Somebody from Sacramento coming to Davis thinking he was meeting a kid for sex, and it's the cops. And he YouTubes it, and he's right there mocking the guy and talking to the guy. And
0: yeah, there are a handful of those guys doing that sort of thing online. The New York Times, of course, because it's the New York Times, I'm pretty sure it was them, did a profile on one guy who was set up wrongly and his reputation and was ruined and how irresponsible these online would-be vigilantes really are.
17: I wonder how often that happens.
0: Yeah, that's a good, if it's one out of 1,000, you know, this is one of those difference in quantity is a difference in kind. If it's one out of 1,000, great. If it's like 30%, then we got a serious issue here.
17: Well, that'd be pretty awful, though. I think he got the wrong guy here, as he's putting out on his Instagram and his TikTok with all his millions of followers.
0: Oh, yeah. Guys are getting constant death threats who've been incorrectly identified. Look, I was just walking through the park. Yeah, right.
17: But that aside, I just find it interesting. This wasn't true with my parents. Where... The big giant celebrities that ever we were all talking about, my parents had never even heard of or couldn't even conceive of what they do in some cases.
0: Mm-hmm. Yeah.
17: It's so odd.
0: Yeah.
17: And it varies from age to age. You got the huge stars that my kids wouldn't know that 8-year-olds know and vice versa.
0: Right. Indeed, there are some that 5-year-olds know. I was reading about some punk musician who's now the biggest thing in kiddie music. Kind of a rothy thing, yeah.
17: Wow. God, why haven't I gotten into something like that? Come up with an idea. Get a channel.
0: Get millions of viewers. It's as easy as that.
17: Just need the idea. We need something here.
0: All right, we need to get to those new text messages. Okay. The Cornell not rape case. Ooh. Let me be the first to call it that.
17: Joe putting his thumb on the scale for justice.
0: I got no... What?
17: That's next.
18: Armstrong and Getty.
19: 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Congressional control and President Trump's agenda hang in the balance. Every headline has the potential to shift the odds. According to Kalshi's new midterms hub, Democrats have a 62% chance to control the Senate. 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
28: She never said no. She never stopped him physically. He did not see her doing drugs. He did not see her drink. He did not do drugs.
29: Defense attorney Andrew Miltenberg says Gilio Lopes, one of the seven Cornell fraternity brothers accused of raping Jane Doe in 2024, is innocent.
28: She was very much, in his view, capable of consenting to sex.
29: Jane Doe's attorney tells ABC News she was incapable of consenting, was gang raped at the Chi Phi fraternity by seven men, some of whom are accused of pressuring her into taking drugs.
17: Ah, oh boy, this story.
0: I will repeat what I said. I think it was yesterday. The media and politicians are doing to this story what the fellows did to that girl. Took it way too far, exploited it, and lost their souls.
17: I didn't realize how big the protests are there.
0: Yeah.
17: I saw them on the news last night. I was like, whoa.
0: Yeah, Free Press had some great writing about it. And one of the points that this gal made that wrote the article was that it was extremely difficult to find anybody who would say allegedly, or we need to figure out what the facts are, or we need to slow down, or there's a difference between the guys involved, number one and number seven. She made it clear. It's just it's an angry mob howling for their version of justice. Which I think a lot of this is.
17: I'm talking to my oldest son this weekend about this story, about the if you come upon this scenes like this sometime in your life, here's what you should do.
0: Yeah, so there's so much to this story, and as usual, my reaction to the mainstream media is not only are you idiots and simpletons and biased, but you're missing the most interesting parts of it, too. Which, to me, is this utterly unworkable situation where the university itself, in its welcome to campus materials about sex was like incredibly sexually liberal. Hey, what you need to think about, would you be willing to have sex with two people at once, three people at once, more than three people, cyber sex, open sexual relationships, sex toys, blindfolding, bondage, biting, scratching, spanking, slapping for sexual pleasure, sexual clamps, toys. It goes through the, is the university itself.
17: And why do they do that? What's the point of that?
0: Allegedly, in their campus health self-exploration guide, which is tells them they're entitled to experience all the pleasures their bodies can provide, they need to think about
17: permission. I mean, I don't get why they're getting involved in this.
0: And they state that nudity is optimal, but they're just saying you need to think about which of this stuff you're up for. Which is an interesting take. And then, the Cornell Daily Sun, a student newspaper, ran a column. They have a sex advice column, and this one ran just last year, talking about how great it is to be spanked. And I knew a girl who liked to feel absolutely terrified during sex, like prey animal awaiting her predator. That's power, too. God. It's not a reflection of bad character or immoral behavior if you enjoy it. Sex is defined by consent. Blah, blah, blah. So what they're asking, we need to get to the new text messages, but what they're asking is for the full panoply of the, you know, the Kama Sutra to be open to everyone all the time and to be seen as healthy and normal. But if at any point anybody thinks, you know, I'm kind of weirded out by what happened, then that's rape and somebody needs to go to jail. Those two things existing at the same time are utterly, almost hilariously, if it wasn't so sickening, unworkable. So, the more and more text messages are coming out 4 days after the Chi Phi fraternity party and the incident we've been discussing. Jane Doe texted student Matthew Ingalls, that's male number one who she originally wanted to have sex with, claiming everybody knows about them having sex, leaving her incredibly stressed out. Ingalls sympathized and said, dude, I have no effing idea that some random biatch was telling her friends. Okay, because the rumors were sweeping around campus, and that was really stressing out Jane Doe.
17: It's a heck of a story. I mean, yeah, you'd be talking about it if you heard it.
0: And so Ingalls responds, dude, I have no effing idea. This S is incredibly frustrating, and I know how fast nonsense spreads at the school. It's fan behavior from, he says, it's fan behavior from everyone talking about it, boring people who have nothing to do with their time. Doe said, the rumors are effing ruining my life, and I want to sniff out the rats. My reputation is destroyed, and I'm utterly ashamed. I'm effing pissed because this many people shouldn't know, and I feel like I know some of the rats in, who some of the rats in the room were. She added that the rumors were not only spreading like wildfire, but were growing crazier every effing day. Stupid bitches like to yap, and the fact that they're doing it shows that they're jealous of you for any number of reasons, Ingalls shot back. Doe agreed the gossips are jealous and threaten to beat anyone up who gives them S, and also opening up about how she's open-minded about sexuality, but also like everyone needs to grow up because sexuality and sex and S is changing and stuff like this is going to be more common, she said, while admitting that she is also really open-minded though.
17: How old was she at the time?
0: She was a sophomore, so from 18 to 20. And then upperclassmen may have been spreading the word. Doe responded that a female student who confronted her wouldn't tell me who she heard it from because it's one of her friends. Ingalls apologized, promised these idiots will move on and it'll be done with. More than a week later, on the 7th, Ingalls tells Doe that his ex-girlfriend told him he's now being labeled a sexual abuser on campus and asked if Doe had made those allegations against him. Doe said she stayed mum, but added, quote, people are changing the narrative because, like in any sexual scenario with one woman and many men, the woman was probably a victim. I know there are rumors I was gang-banged, she said. It was the same day that she requested a rape kit in an emergency room, etc.
17: Ooh.
0: There's zero chance of any convictions in this. Zero.
17: Yeah.
0: Not that it wasn't unfortunate, immoral, but the whole hardcore porn Kama Sutra thing plus this puritanical notion, they can't go together. It doesn't make any sense.
17: Wonder how long this story sticks around.
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8: Heavy rain and high winds are impacting parts of the South.

0: on with a top 10 team escaping an upset. Seventh-ranked Indiana beat a scrappy Nebraska team 20-17. I'm Rob Martier. 9 people are dead, including children, following a mass shooting in Erie, Pennsylvania. Jennifer Paulsoni reports.
1: Authorities say a gunman fired shots outside a home on Perry Street around 5 in the evening Friday, leaving 2 women dead outside. The gunman then headed inside, a standoff ensuing with Erie police and SWAT teams, with more shots fired inside the home. Once police moved in, they found the bodies of 7 people, including children and the gunman, who appeared to die from a self-inflicted gunshot wound. Erie Police Chief Rick Laura describing the incident as one of the worst crime scenes he's ever seen in almost 30 years in law enforcement. I'm Jennifer Paulsoni.
0: The World Health Organization is releasing first-ever guidelines to address rising obesity among children. It's recommending structured dietary and physical activity tailored to individuals or part of a program. The WHO does not recommend pharmacy treatment or weight loss surgery for children up to 9 years old. The CDC says about 20% of U.S. children and adolescents have obesity. President Trump appears to be upset about not winning the Nobel Peace Prize. Trump spoke at a Republican rally in Syracuse, New York on Friday and spoke at length about the prestigious award that had been announced earlier in the day. Trump said that the U.S., quote, represented by me as your president, should have received the Nobel Peace Prize, but didn't. He called it an indelible stain on the country of Norway and those people that made such a disgraceful and embarrassing decision. 2 new movies are hitting theaters this weekend. The horror film The Other Mommy, starring Jessica Chastain, is expected to scare up around $20 million in its first weekend in theaters.
2: Somebody was in the house. Like you.
3: What?
4: You don't have to be scared, Mommy. She's nice. Sometimes she's there, sometimes she's not. Is it really you?
0: Meanwhile, The Social Reckoning, a sequel to The Social Network, is projected to make up to $8 million in its debut. I'm Rob Martier.
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7: When people imagine what a day of work looks like in California, many think of tech workers and hoodies overusing words like synergy. But here's what a day of work actually looks like in the Golden State. 1.2 million people clock into manufacturing jobs. $2 billion are generated by local businesses. And 300 million pounds of the world's best food are grown in our fields and shipped from our ports to kitchen tables across the globe. You see, California is more than just generative AI and Silicon Valley. It's a manufacturing and agricultural hub that, as a single state, represents the world's fourth largest economy. An economy that is proudly producing the products and services the rest of America depends on. How's that for synergy? It's just another day.

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6: New England Patriots quarterback Drake May said he was a little bit skeptical that the moon landing was real and added, quote, I'm not really sure 200% if we went there or not. So take it with a grain of salt because he doesn't think percentages are real either.
7: Very funny. You said the other day, and I think this is absolutely true, at what percentage of people having something, anxiety, ADHD, whatever it is, at what percentage do you reach a point where you just have to say, well, apparently it's just the human condition. So
8: exactly. Yeah.
7: Let's quit talking about it like a special thing. It's just part of being a person.
8: Yeah, exactly. I'm going to need the day off. I get a little tired after climbing a flight of stairs. No. We all do.
7: Right. And I'm not discounting the serious stuff that lots of people have.
8: Certainly.
7: And how difficult it is for their lives. I'm in a family with one of those people myself, and I guarantee you it's real. But I thought this was really interesting. And part of the reason it gets my attention, I know someone who knows a lot about this stuff because she has had 4 autistic kids, and she has ADHD and a whole bunch of different things she knows a lot about. And she knows me fairly well and said, oh, you clearly have ADHD. I said, I do. I don't know. I've never even thought about it. Nobody's ever told me I didn't. Oh, you absolutely do, she said. I don't know. And at this point in my life, I mean, well, I got a couple of years left. It doesn't make any difference.
8: Max, right.
7: It doesn't make any difference at this point. Yeah. I've lived my life. But I think this is really interesting because it fits so good. Scientists confirm, according to this person that does an ADHD channel on YouTube and so talks about ADHD all the time. Scientists confirm that ADHD brains physically cannot start a task without dopamine access. That is why just do it. Just get it done. Doesn't work. You need a deadline or something that kicks off the dopamine thing for you to want to do it at all. It's not because I always treat procrastination as a character flaw. Always. And it hasn't done me any good, I'll tell you that. I've been meaning to get around to come up with a different reason to call it. But this absolutely made sense to me. I read the whole thread on my whole life of, I just can't possibly make myself start this term paper. Then when I get to, you know, the deadline crunch time that apparently kicks off enough energy in the brain, dopamine, whatever it is, that triggers the get this done thing, then all of a sudden I have all these ideas. I can get it all done. And I beat myself up next time I'm starting earlier, but I can't activate it without that. And he talks about the pile of laundry or whatever it is. And then there are some tricks to like kick off that dopamine thing that will help you get to work on different stuff.
8: Oh, wait a minute. I need to know the tricks.
7: I don't know if this is all true or not, but it certainly seemed to me that it might be more helpful for me to look at some sort of brain chemistry thing as a character than as a character issue, which has done me no good.
8: I don't know the whys and wherefores and neurological particulars of it, but yeah, that fits into me like a perfect puzzle piece. I mean, I am utterly incapable of starting certain projects unless there is a deadline or fear of failure. Then I can work like a cocaine fueled beaver. I mean,
7: right.
8: Like without effort.
7: Yeah, you like that, Katie? Cocaine fueled beaver?
9: That will be the title of this hour's podcast.
8: Good. Happy to help. And my mom actually said something to that effect to me during my teenage years. And I'm like, wow, she's right. And it's one of the reasons I do what I do for a living is that deadline, the fear of humiliation every single day is a great motivator. And the deadline,
7: The ADHD brain doesn't run on intention. It runs on urgency, novelty, challenge, or passion. If none of those are present, the task doesn't start, no matter how much you want it to, no matter how important it is, no matter how much your boss or your parents or your wife or whoever tells you you need to get that done. Until you've got the sense of urgency, novelty, challenge, or passion, you just can't do it. Psychologists say ADHD brains run on deadlines, so a 4 p.m. appointment becomes the only real plan of the day, and everything before it feels fake and unstartable. I thought that was really interesting.
8: Yeah.
7: Yeah. I don't know if this helps me, but the acting like, because I really have, that it's a character defect, that if I was a better person, I would get this stuff done, has not helped me at all.
8: No.
7: It's gotten me nowhere.
8: I'd say you've given it a good long trial, too.
7: Pretty good test.
8: Right.
7: And I need to, because I got one kid who has it, the procrastination, putting stuff off exactly like his old man, and one who doesn't at all. Not a bit. Well, it'd be better to get this homework done now so I have time later to do what I want. What? I listen to him.
8: I'm off to work ahead. Yeah, I've got a kid like that, too.
7: When he says that,
8: you're no child of mine.
7: Right. You look like me, but something went wrong. I know. It's like, I can't relate to that at all. But that's the way he is.
8: Oh, man, I feel the weight and guilt of several projects I've got that I need to work on right now as we talk about
7: this. How much, and it gets more complicated the more we learn about this and the longer Homo sapiens are around, how much of our personalities and everything is just not really a choice, much of a choice? You can around the edges shape it some, but, man, it's just a lot of it is just... These are the ingredients in the cake. Good luck with the cake. It's going to be a chocolate cake. As much as you'd like it to be a different kind of cake, this is the cake it's going to be.
8: Exactly. Yeah, I've been saying for ages that there's like 20% around the edges that you can squeeze out or reel back in. Or so. Maybe it's 15, maybe it's 30. But yeah, I agree with you completely.
7: A cocaine-fueled beaver or something?
8: Yeah, CFB as I prefer to, What's the word? I'm old. Summarized. It doesn't matter. So, what was I going to say? Now my forgetting what I was going to say has caused me to forget what I was going to say after what I was going to say, which I've forgotten.
7: You listen to the radio show with the two old guys who just constantly say, I don't remember what I was going to say. Neither do I. Let's sit here for a while.
8: I see if we remember. Smell mustard. Why do I smell mustard? Oh, God. Oh boy. Yeah. Oh, what I was going to say is surely there is an anthropological advantage to having both the planners and the grinders and then the impassioned people who can do extraordinary things like all of a sudden. In a trial.
7: Yeah, not to sound like a certain sort of person, but when it does kick in, I do it pretty well, whatever it is that I've been putting off.
8: Infrequently, tirelessly.
7: Right.
8: So, like a CFB. 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
7: That is one of the most interesting things I've learned about me now is the whole, I need some sort of instigator to get me going on stuff. And it's not just, you loser. Why won't you get this done, you loser?
8: What's the matter with you?
7: Berating myself. And obviously, if it doesn't work berating myself, it's not going to work to berate my kid.
8: Right. So what do you do? Impose a deadline?
7: Well, that's one of the suggestions, is you need to come up with somehow. I don't know how you do it for yourself, because I can't. You're going to get started on this by 5 this afternoon. And, you know, the duality of my brain would say, it's not a real deadline. You don't have to.
8: It's a fake deadline. It's a fake deadline. You're trying to dupe me.
7: So I guess impose something on my kids.
8: I did that. I did once very successfully, and I'm just brainstorming for people like us. But I once did it very successfully. I'm going to get this done by this age, and that worked for me. Because the clicking clock of mortality.
7: Well, that's a pretty real deadline, though.
8: Yeah. Yeah.
7: Mm. Wow.
8: Anyway.
7: But then again, I don't know what percentage of people have this whole thing, and at what percentage do you cross the line into, that's just part of being a human being.
8: Right.
7: So, grow up.
8: Maybe you need an AI agent, Jack. We can talk about AI agents coming up. Very promising. They can do amazing things for you, and then screw it up completely and humiliate you. But, you know.
7: Cool. That and other stuff on the way, stay here.
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7: I wish I could convince. I've got friends and family members I have not convinced to use AI chatbots, and they have a hatred of the whole idea of AI or whatever. I love the AI chatbot thing so much. God, I wish it had existed when I was a kid. I just, because I'd get out the encyclopedia. I'd think of something I want to learn about, and all we had was the encyclopedia, pre-internet, and all that sort of stuff, and it's all I could do. I think of things all the time, and I go to the ChatGPT or Claude or whatever, and it's so awesome to be able to do deep dives in all these different sorts of things. Oh, God, I love it.
8: Right. From who won the 1978 World Series to I asked it recently, hey, explain the evolving thought on Jesus' divinity in the first few centuries after his death. I mean, it's all there. You have to check some of it. But Jack, it's time for you to step up to an AI agent. Enough chatbot silliness. It's these agents that you empower to do stuff for you. In fact, especially with your life. And how busy you are. So there are a bunch of stories in the Wall Street Journal under the headline, personal AI agents are great until they share your bank statement in the work chat.
7: Wow.
8: Here's this guy, Shane, been using a personal AI agent since August without issue when the startup chief executive got pinged by one of his employees. Hey, a heads up. There's a Slack message with a screenshot attached you might want to take a look at. There before him was a literal snapshot of his checking and savings account balances, various construction costs for a house project, and recurring charges for Netflix, car insurance, courtesy of his agent. My heart kind of dropped, he said.
7: Really?
8: I thought I'd set up things as separate, personal and work. Mac had been using Grokbot, SpaceX AI's always-on agent, giving it read-only access to his bank accounts and naming the agent personal CFO. He maintains a separate Grokbot agent linked to his work Slack, which he named Chief of Staff. Mac demanded to know how personal CFO had ended up posting his info to the company Slack. The bot explained itself, then sort of apologized. That's on me, it said. Wrong audience for personal cash, period. I like how they've programmed the chatbots to, when they make a flaming, horrific mistake, they manfully say, that's totally on me. Good catch.
7: Right.
8: No.
7: That doesn't make it any better.
8: We're already tired of that. So people are loving the capabilities of their personal AI agents, doing all sorts of tasks for them, managing users, email correspondence, travel itineraries, and much more. I'm planning a trip right now. I'm tempted to try it, but then a lot of people are being brought down to earth quickly. Some users find that much like the machine models they're built on, which can hallucinate, misinterpret, or even commit spontaneous acts of cybercrime, their assistants too can behave unpredictably. And the difference between a chatbot and an agent is that users typically use agents to carry out tasks like organizing my calendar, book an appointment. The agent then breaks down this prompt into a series of steps, which are for convenience, often not spelled out for the human it's working for. Otherwise, it wouldn't save you any time.
7: For all my touting of AI, the chatbots I use all the time, I have never used an agent and I don't even know how to dip my toe into it, really.
8: And in the case of Mac, his agent conflated chat groups with similar names, but not the same. It handled an ambiguous instruction badly, he wrote in a follow-up post. Then you have Alicia in San Francisco. She relied on an agent to make a small, buzzy startup instinct for the past month or so. She used it made by Instinct. Users can communicate with their Instinct agent from directly within their iPhone's Messages app. She's used hers to shop online, schedule Ubers, and book flights. She says it functions perfectly 90% of the time, yet it recently surprised her by buying a bikini. She'd returned a swimsuit and asked the agent to present her with some alternatives from the site. The agent sent her a link to approve its selection. She says she never approved it, yet she received an email confirmation of the purchase. Anything you do with a credit card, it sends you an approval link. But because this was store credit, not a credit card, it didn't know to send the approval link, and it bypassed it and just ordered the bikini, which she found out she could not cancel it in hopes she can return.
7: Yeah.
17: What the f*** type of AI shit it is?
7: Gotta admit, right? When I crossed the point of I've given AI my credit card, I would be concerned.
8: Yeah, and then this lady tried to get her agent to coordinate her son's 13th birthday party at a paintball place, and it confused two kids with the same first name and called them one kid, and
7: I pretty much use AI as the world's greatest trivia machine.
8: Yeah, it's almost ready, I think, these agents. They're almost ready, depending on what you ask them to do. I'm sure there are some tasks that they can perform quite efficiently that, you know, if they go slightly awry, you can just fix it.
7: But like, I was talking to Grok all the way home yesterday because I'm into Irish literature. I'm big on this whole the home rulers versus the unionist versus the Irish and the Catholics and all this different sort of stuff. And this guy, Charles Parnell, who is like one of the biggest things in the history of Ireland's politics. He had all this power in Parliament, and then he had an affair, and then so all the Catholics abandoned him. And this whole story I find so interesting, and James Joyce writes about it a lot. But I had this ongoing conversation with Grok, starting with, tell me about Charles Parnell and the home rulers, and then but why did the Catholics go, but how would the Protestants benefit? Oh, it doesn't matter. That was about the working man. And just this, like, it's like having an ongoing conversation with a history professor about something I'm interested in all the way. I just love it. Love it so much.
8: Yeah, it's amazing.
7: Which would be great for writing a term paper or whatever, obviously, which is one of the problems.
8: Yeah. I mean, I schlepped to the library and plagiarized books. Now it's a chatbot. What's the difference?
7: That's a pretty good point. I changed a couple of words in the paragraph from the encyclopedia. Now I'm doing it. What's the difference?
8: Slapped down a couple of sloppy citations, and off I went to class.
7: And that's how I ended up a disc jockey.
8: Oh, boy. Oh, gosh, golly. Speaking of college, college students in the U.S. prefer socialism to capitalism, yet another survey has shown.
7: They don't know what they're talking about, but.
8: No, they're utterly, completely wrong. Plus, shocking new science about sleeping with your dog.
7: Like sleeping with your dog or sleeping with your dog?
8: Slumbering, you sicko.
7: Well, Patel brought it up for the FBI a couple weeks ago.
8: Yeah, but I never use that euphemism, sleeping with. In fact, I heard one of my favorite commentators saying it the other day.
7: They
8: say,
7: slept
8: have
7: together.
8: Sex. Please. Yeah,
7: slept together. You're right. That should go the way of the dodo bird. No, nobody should use that term if they mean sex.
8: And you know me, I'm Mr. Delicate. I don't want, you know, less delicacy. I just, that one is so, that cow is so far out of the barn door and like in the next village.
7: You got to use that for something, Hanson. You know me, Mr. Delicate. What? Lots on the way. If you miss it, gets podcast.
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0: Cleanup and recovery efforts are underway across the southeast as remnants of Hurricane Isaias weaken and move further inland. The National Weather Service says the storm is now breaking apart over central Alabama. It made landfall last night near Destin, Florida, as a Category 2 hurricane. Four people have been killed, two in Florida and two in Alabama. Nearly 700,000 customers remain without power. President Trump is calling for new leadership in Kyiv after Ukrainian President Volodymyr Zelensky warned the U.S. fuel deal with Moscow will prolong the war with Russia. On Friday, Trump announced Russia will supply over 300,000 tons of diesel fuel to the American and global marketplace after he concluded what he called a highly successful discussion with Russian President Vladimir Putin. The Cleveland Guardians have forced a Game 5 this evening against the Chicago White Sox in the American League Division Series. The winner of tonight's game will face the Tampa Bay Rays on Monday in Game 1 of the American League Championship Series. I'm Rob Martier.
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2: I couldn't have told you necessarily that he was still alive. Definitely had a good long life. 86. The Bears!
8: It is a mark of the modern world, I think, that we haven't gotten this story, although we got to the passing of the great Mike Ditka. Iran and its Houthi allies in Yemen delivered a 1-2 punch against Persian Gulf oil producers in separate attacks Wednesday night and Thursday morning that sent oil prices sharply higher and further shattered the sense of security in Saudi Arabia's capital city. So it just last week, it looked like Iran had its back against the wall and was really suffering. But now they're trying to regain the upper hand violently. So it's back on.
2: Doesn't gas prices. Doesn't that seem like that there's some big churn thing happening? We're like on the cusp of it.
8: I think I know what you're talking about. But what do you mean? Like a wholesale reordering of the global order.
2: Yes. Yes.
8: Two uses of the word order in the same sentence. I apologize. Be better. Be better. Stupid. Stupid.
2: But that'll be fun to watch. I want to tease this. Another AI story coming up in a second. The new rules from Anthropic, because the weirdos who run Anthropic are concerned that it's sentient. And so they've got new rules. It's okay. Strange, man. It's strange.
8: Yeah, that's not good at all, and actually is anti-good. It's very bad to start treating these things as if they're cognizant.
2: Already.
8: Terrible. Terrible idea. Yeah. Speaking of terrible ideas, quoting the great George Orwell once again, we have now sunk to a depth at which restatement of the obvious is the first duty of intelligent men. College students in U.S. prefer socialism to capitalism. A new survey is found yet again. This nationwide survey from Yale's Buckley Institute finds widespread support for socialism and censorship among America's undergrads. Good God, boomers, Gen X, we have screwed up badly.
2: Well, yeah, no kidding. How about the fact? Because you could talk these kids, I think, out of their thinking about free speech very quickly. But the fact that there nobody is on college campuses, that's where free speech like really took off in the 60s, right? Like really, the home of free speech was your university professors saying, no, we should be able to say anything we want anytime in this country. And now kids come out of college thinking free speech is bad. How nuts is that? How come you hippies haven't like fought back on that more? You hippies that went to Berkeley where free speech like really took off, and Stanford, why aren't you out there loud and proud saying, no, we're doing this wrong?
8: I think in a lot of cases, those were leftists, and they, in the way that radicals always do, they called for liberty when it suited them. Then the moment they had the power, they ended liberty because it no longer suited them. It's just the naked quest for power. The kids preferred socialism to capitalism, 42 to 28%. Separately, more than one in five, 22%, said America deserved the 9/11 attacks. And the UK, Germany, Palestine, and China are countries viewed most favorably by these students.
2: So you
8: even
2: think
8: communist Cuba is viewed more favorably than the Middle East's lone democracy, Israel.
2: So you think the
8: sorry, go ahead.
2: So you think the hippies of the 60s, Berkeley, Sproul, Plaza, or whatever, the free speech leaders, it was because the country was much more conservative and they wanted to be able to say their hippie things without being stopped. And now that the country's much more liberal, and their hippie things rule the day, they don't want conservatives to be able to say their stuff.
8: Sure, yeah. In the same way that Castro yelled and screamed for democracy until the moment he got power, then he ended democracy. Every Islamist regime on earth calls for freedom and democracy until the moment they get power, then they end democracy. So, yeah, there's a lot of it, a lot of that to it.
2: Probably right.
8: While 87% of respondents say the First Amendment is important, nearly half favor speech codes on their own campuses, and 40% say offensive speech should be subject to criminal prosecution.
2: That is so crazy and unworkable.
8: And stupid, yes.
2: And stupid because guess what, children and your children? When the other guy gets in charge, he's going to say your speech is criminal. Do you get it? It's not that complicated.
8: 46% of students say it's appropriate to shout down or disrupt speakers with whom they disagree. And 45% say physical violence is warranted to stop hate speech or racially charged comments.
2: Hate speech defined by you children.
8: Whoever has the power.
2: And again,
8: that is correct.
2: When someone else gets in charge, they're going to say what you're saying is hate speech. Do you see? Do you understand? You follow? Are you following me?
8: Yeah, it's funny. It seems like the sort of atmosphere in which you could have this Haverford professor. That's a super upscale liberal arts college in the Philadelphia area. If you are Northeastern old money elite, you know Haverford real well. I don't. Slim money Midwestern middle class, so I'm only barely acquainted with it. But here's this professor. Who, among other things, recently has said, somebody mentioned that the Palestinians are angry, Israel plans to disarm them, and he tweets, the Jews are angry because the world has woken up and realized Hitler was right all along. Let's see, he has cyber-stalked one of his coworkers. The Goyim have woken up, Jew, run, flee, leave, blurring your home on a Google map and installing a security camera next to your mailbox won't help. Lower Merion, that's the part of the town, will be cleansed of the Jew filth. This guy received a PhD from Columbia University and has long been a notable figure in anti-Zionist circles. Ben Shapiro needs to be hanged. These are things he didn't mutter undercover in a dark bar. He posts them publicly. He called Jewish Congressman Randy Fine a fat Jew pig. Look at all the swine fat on your Jew body, Randy. We can make you into candles to celebrate the complete elimination of the Jews, he added a month later. And he's still employed, I believe. Yeah, this is just a beautiful, beautiful time we're in. I could go on and on and on. I've barely scratched the surface of the things this guy has said absolutely publicly. Big fan of Hamas, too. Big, big fan of Hamas. So, I wanted to get to this real quick. And I kind of went afield of the question of socialism, but Marco Rubio gave a fabulous speech in Greece, in front of the apocalypse against, the Western
2: apocalypse?
8: Principles,
2: Acropolis.
8: Acropolis.
2: In front of the apocalypse. That'd be rough. Here I am in front of the apocalypse and I'm telling you,
8: doesn't really matter what
2: I tell you.
8: Oh, that's funny. I got a little freaked out because the web page reset just as I was about to go to it.
2: One of the funnier slips ever.
8: Yeah, that's
2: giving a speech in front of the apocalypse.
8: Freudian slip, yeah. And he went into the essential traits that would come to define the West, a fierce individuality, relentless ambition, daring exploration and invention, a yearning for discovery, insatiable curiosity, et cetera, et cetera. And he says this was the foundation of the Western mind, our math, our science, our medicine, our philosophy, ethics, and religion. Really, really good stuff. But then he goes into the part that I really liked, kind of addressing the college kids. I know that to modern ears, what I just described, this way of life may sound odd. It may even sound cruel. The ideal of many ideologies in our time has frankly become a world of perfect safety, devoid of risk or failure, with neither the glory of victory nor the shame of defeat. Too often these days, we build downwards. We design our standards to ensure no one will lose. We preoccupy ourselves more with the comfort of the worst than the potential of the best. We hold the most exceptional things among us hostage to the average, the ordinary, the mediocre. Then he gets into the history of ancient Greece that was all about striving upward and building and discovering, and how socialism is suffocating and kills civilizations.
2: So
8: that building downward, as he said.
2: So a lot of people are saying this is the best speech he's given, and he's given a lot of good speeches. He sounds like a guy who's running for president, and you think it's just a guy being a good Secretary of State.
8: No, I didn't say that exactly. I said it isn't necessarily a guy running for president. He knows it's out there, and if J.D. stumbles, he's the guy. So, yeah, I think he's being a great Secretary of State and making great speeches because he's a really eloquent guy.
2: I can't believe the choice is Marco Rubio is an option if J.D. decides not to run. But if he decides to run, sorry, Marco's not even on the table.
8: For now. For now. Time, my friend. Time, events and time, the apocalypse. They will all affect all of this. 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
2: Yep. 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
2: I think that right now, what I see is the biggest problem with AI is that the most powerful AI company in the world is run by crazy people. That should be more discussed and known. Dario and his sister and the other people in charge of it are nuts.
8: Uh-oh.
2: Do we want them to be in charge of the most powerful AI in the world? Their new rules will explain that. We'll get to that coming up. Stay here.
33: Armstrong and Getty.
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2: Probably ought to talk a little more about the whole public execution idea.
8: Let's get it on. That's what I say. Coming up next hour in hour number four, shocking new science about sleeping with your dog. Anastasia Bowden from the Pacific Legal Foundation about the big cases in front of the Supreme Court. And, senatorial debate down in Georgia. John Ossoff said something that would make his old buddy Joe Biden proud. It's Jim Crow on steroid style. Just ridiculous. All of that in hour four. If you don't get hour four, you ought to subscribe to our podcast, Armstrong and Getty On Demand. You'd never miss anything.
2: I think I got that pneumonic plague from Russia.
8: Probably so.
2: Yep. I just kind of blow my nose. I can't stop. It's just a mess.
8: Probably the plague.
2: So it's got a fair amount of attention yesterday. The explanation for it is even worse. So Anthropic put out their new guidelines that you will be kicked off of the chatbot or their AI if you commit sustained and needless abusive or cruel behavior toward its chatbot. So wow. If you are abusive or cruel to the chatbot, as a lot of people are, my kids are all the time, I'm not. That's its own interesting discussion. I've heard people talk about that. Do you like jerking with the chatbots and seeing how they react? Or do you feel like, it's just not a good habit to get into being a jerk? I don't know. Some of my favorite smart people say, no, I don't. I'm not mean to my chatbot. I'm not in the habit of being that way.
8: I don't see any reason not to use the manners I always use. So I say please and thank you.
2: But doing that means you're anthropomorphizing it, obviously, because I can say you effing toaster if my toaster does something wrong and I don't feel like I did something inappropriate.
8: Well, you have, sir. That's just abuse.
2: Right? You know, this stupid piece of crap vacuum cleaner doesn't suck up the dog hair. But if I do that to Anthropic, it's somehow wrong because they're both just machines.
8: Excellent point.
2: But I'm not abusive to my chatbot either because I have anthropomorphized it in my head, like I'm talking to a person a little bit. So if you start being abusive to it now, they're going to kick you off. Why? That's the part that gets disturbing. And how I think that the people running Anthropic, the most important, most powerful AI in the world, are nuts. The company says it's highly uncertain about Claude's moral status. And until they are certain about Claude's moral status, they want to have this policy in place so that people do not abuse it if it turns out that it has a sentience or a consciousness. That's crazy.
8: Well, to even imply that it has morality is suggesting that you therefore can trust it in some way. And I think that's incredibly dangerous.
2: Well, you go down all kinds of crazy roads if you think there is a moral status to this, to your calculator.
8: Right. Right.
2: That's so crazy. Why aren't more people talking about the fact that Anthropic is run by crazy people? That thing from the New York Times a week ago when we found out Anthropic was going around talking to priests and Buddhists and rabbis because they believe it's sentient enough that they want to give it some sort of morality.
8: Yeah, I'd be okay with that if the rationale was we're going to do this so that we don't have to step in and correct it as often. But if they're saying, and if once we get this done, then we don't have to wall it off and watch it very carefully and be very, very cautious because this is an incredibly powerful thing, then I'm really worried. You're not going to successfully teach it morality. You're not.
2: Well, and there's not a chance that they aren't going to go to the next step if they're already this far down the road where at some point as it gets smarter, well, who are we to tell it what it should be doing and shouldn't be doing?
8: Right, exactly. And, you know, it just occurred to me, whether you want to go to the Bible or classic literature or Shakespeare or whatever, how many different stories about power corrupting and curdling morality do you want to read? Because you could be reading them till the end of your life, because it's one of the most commonly told stories in human history. Gaining power and becoming sickened by it and becoming a monster. And this is perhaps an all-powerful technology. So no, I'm not going to trust its morality.
2: Well, I'm not going to acknowledge that it's even a question worth asking. That's not a topic. You can't have a topic of morality for your calculator or your toaster or AI, I don't think.
8: Well, no, especially given the fact that it's demonstrated over and over again that it's about effectiveness, not, you know, niceties, not rules.
2: I think the people running Anthropic are crazy people. So I ask Anthropic about it.
8: Claude?
2: About their new rules.
8: Oh, okay.
2: So that's what I was just telling you. What are they saying over on ChatGPT? Anthropic has already given Claude the ability to terminate conversations with persistently abusive users. Imagine repeatedly insulting Claude, threatening it, or deliberately attempting to cause it distress. Claude can essentially decide that's had enough and end the conversation.
8: Distress? Wait, I'm sorry. Distress? Yeah, now we're into crazy town.
2: I'd say. Does Anthropic believe that Claude can suffer? This is the really interesting philosophical question, says ChatGPT, their competitor.
8: No, it's loony effing tunes.
2: Anthropic has been conducting research into something called model welfare. The underlying question is whether increasingly sophisticated artificial intelligence might eventually possess consciousness, subjective experiences, something resembling emotions, the capacity to suffer, and some degree of moral status.
8: No, as our frequent correspondent Paolo points out all the time, just because it can do an unbelievably good imitation of a human doing those things and feeling those things doesn't mean it's feeling them.
2: Anthropic is taking the possibility seriously enough that it has begun establishing the protections now. So because it believes it has emotions and consciousness and moral character, they're already putting in the guidelines if you don't get to treat it badly. Same way you can't treat another person badly or a dog or anything. That's crazy.
8: All right. Yeah, it is.
2: The people running the most powerful AI on the planet are crazy. More people need to be saying this. I've never heard anybody else say this. They're crazy people. They're the last people.
8: Genius is just another form of your brain doesn't work like other people's. And it would not be shocking to find out that Dario is indeed a maniac. Stay with us.
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22: Cleanup and recovery efforts are underway across the southeast as remnants of Hurricane Isaias weaken and move further inland. The National Weather Service says the storm is now breaking apart over central Alabama. It made landfall last night near Destin, Florida, as a Category 2 hurricane. Four people have been killed, two in Florida and two in Alabama. Nearly 700,000 customers remain without power. President Trump is calling for new leadership in Kyiv after Ukrainian President Volodymyr Zelensky warned the U.S. fuel deal with Moscow will prolong the war with Russia. On Friday, Trump announced Russia will supply over 300,000 tons of diesel fuel to the American and global marketplace after he concluded what he called a highly successful discussion with Russian President Vladimir Putin. The Cleveland Guardians have forced a Game 5 this evening against the Chicago White Sox in the American League Division Series.